0: precaution and lock your doors, says the sheriff of Washington County, Oregon, after investigators discovered the bodies of five people and several pets in a fire. Sheriff Caprice Massey says there's no suspect yet.
1: I recognize that this incident is deeply concerning to our community. Our investigators are working to determine what happened, and we have dedicated every available resource to this case.
0: Oil prices are high but stable as we await tomorrow's announcement by Treasury Secretary Scott Bessent on what President Trump calls economic D-Day on Iran. And the winning driver in the Freedom 250 on the streets of downtown Washington, including a stretch along Pennsylvania Avenue not too far from the White House, Kyle Kirkwood, in a race so nice, he hopes they'll do it twice.
2: I don't know if we're ever going to get another chance at this. I hope we do. I hope we do. This was awesome. But this was, what a dream come true.
0: AP journalist Michelle Price began her story on the race with the opening line, "For once, things were moving fast in the nation's capital." 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
4: I'm E.S. Henry for Northwest News Radio. A new sewer project was begun in Capitol Hill this week at 12th and Pike, and many business owners in that area say that they were not notified by Seattle Public Utilities in accordance with department policy. The project has removed parking spots and parts of the sidewalk and has been a sudden disruption in business in that area. Tyler Cunnington from Como News spoke to business owners in the area.
5: When did you hear about this project?
6: I did not hear about this project.
7: In fact, local community group Circle the Blocks claims that a majority of the 40 businesses who they surveyed about the project gave a similar answer.
6: The noise was so loud that people would not come in or they wouldn't sit down.
7: Frustrations amplified by the fact the work will continue through the remainder of the summer.
4: Business owners say that better communication should have come from the city prior to starting construction. King County Library System has installed a new sorting machine to help sort and distribute materials to subscribers around the county. The new machine comes with a $5.2 million price tag, but will help the county library system to distribute more than 22 million items per year. King County Library System is the second largest in the nation and reports that the previous sorting machine was more than 25 years old and subject to multiple breakdowns. King County Library System services more than 35 cities and trails only Los Angeles in distribution. Power outages in Beacon Hill, Seward Park, and the Chinatown International District were reported yesterday, causing a loss of power to more than 9,000 Seattle businesses and residents. Seattle City Light reported that a power pole caught fire along East Marginal Way, disrupting power late Saturday morning. The outage knocked out traffic signals in the area, disrupted Sound Transit operations on the 1 and 2 lines, and power was unavailable to customers until 1 p.m. For Northwest News Radio, I'm E.S. Henry.
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4: Mild temperatures that we've experienced this weekend will give way to some warmer climate by the time that we start the work week. High temperatures of 73 over the weekend will climb to near 80 degrees on Monday. Temperatures will continue to climb to near 85 degrees by midweek. Clouds are expected to stay in the area, though, with partly cloudy skies expected over the next few days. Enjoy your weekend.
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12: It's Canada versus the United States. A new trade war with America's closest ally has begun. This week starts right now. Trade negotiations with Canada collapse at the 11th hour.
13: We can't control the storm that blows in. from Washington.
12: And fever pitch.
14: We do not want a data center in this county.
12: Bipartisan backlash over AI data centers reaches a crescendo, with Texas at the epicenter.
15: I have pressed pause on any new data center.
12: A central issue going into the midterms.
16: Why are Texas voters so unhappy with the Republicans right now?
12: Critical battles play out in the Lone Star State.
16: But I'm asking
15: the same
16: right
15: ideology of Mondami is on the ballot box in the state of Texas.
16: But I'm asking you about what Trump is doing.
12: This morning, we're on the ground in Austin for an exclusive interview with Texas Governor Greg Abbott. And Elizabeth Schulze is on the road.
17: This has already been going on for 3 hours. No sign of stopping.
12: White House makeover.
18: It's very exciting. Very excited.
12: And
19: President Ford once told me, your tombstone should read, here lies the worst source in Washington.
12: We sit down with Pulitzer Prize winner and former chief White House photographer David Kennerly to discuss his new book, In the Room, 60 Years on the Front Lines of History.
20: From ABC News, it's This Week. Here now, Jonathan Carl.
12: Good morning. Welcome to This Week. We will get to our exclusive interview with Texas Governor Greg Abbott in a moment, but we begin with breaking news involving America's relationship with our closest ally. This weekend, tense trade negotiations broke down, triggering major new U.S. tariffs against Canada, with the Canadian Prime Minister vowing to match those tariffs dollar for dollar. Prime Minister Mark Carney declaring, quote, America has changed. Let's get right to senior political correspondent Rachel Scott at the White House. Good morning, Rachel. We seem to be witnessing a breakdown in relations with Canada that seems to go beyond trade.
21: Yes, John, good morning to you. And this really did come down to the wire. These talks completely collapsing between the U.S. and Canada. And this morning, Americans are now bracing for an all-out trade war, one of our closest allies and also our neighbor to the north. So President Trump has now imposed a 50% tariff on about $20 billion in Canadian goods. He says that Canada wants the benefits of being a state without actually being one. Well, Mark Carney, Canada's prime minister, is not backing down. He says that Canada will match those tariffs dollar for dollar, imposing tariffs on a sweeping amount of goods, apparel, electronics, paper goods, and steel. And that would start on September 8th. So that means for Americans here at home, they could see prices increase. We could also see small businesses be hit. But John, listen, you mentioned it here, and this goes far beyond trade because this also impacts our relationship with Canada. And Carney did not mince words. He says that America is attacking Canada at one point, even comparing it to being at war with America. John.
12: Striking. Rachel, I want to ask you about something else that we're just hearing. The New York Times has reported that Jared Kushner, the president's son-in-law and all-purpose envoy, met recently with Democratic House Leader Hakeem Jeffries. What do you know about this?
21: Yes, John, and I just got off the phone with a source who is confirming that Kushner did, in fact, meet with Leader Jeffries in recent weeks. I'm told the focus of this was try to find some common ground on where Democrats and the Trump administration could work together. That certainly is striking as we're less than 75 days to the midterm elections, and Democrats are hoping to retake the House, John.
12: Thank you, Rachel. We turn now to an issue shaking up the midterm elections, voter anger and anxiety about artificial intelligence, especially the massive data centers being built across the country. Those data centers power the incredible advancements we are seeing in AI. They've brought construction jobs, and they also use a heck of a lot of electricity and water, sometimes driving up the price of both for neighboring communities. That's helped trigger a big voter backlash, and political leaders in both parties are scrambling to respond. We've been tracking it all, and so has our Elizabeth Schulze.
14: We do not want a data center in this county.
3: In communities across the country, the backlash against the rapid build-out of AI data centers is reaching a fever pitch. We went inside a town hall in rural Franklin County, Missouri.
17: This has already been going on for 3 hours. No sign of stopping.
3: For 13
1: 16 hours, hundreds of residents uniting in protest of two proposed data centers.
13: This issue brings Republicans and Democrats together.
1: For months, our team has documented battles like this one playing out from coast to coast.
22: We need clarity, and we need it now.
1: Tech giants are pouring hundreds of billions of dollars into the massive facilities that store thousands of computer chips and keep AI running, promising they'll bring jobs and spur capital investment in their communities. But many residents fear data centers will spike utility bills, drain water resources, and destroy farmland. The issue exploding ahead of the midterms, defying traditional party lines.
23: He's been called the face of data centers in Ohio.
1: In a private memo this week, the National Republican Senatorial Committee warning top AI companies that data centers could be killing the party's chances of holding the key Senate seat in Ohio. In Michigan this week, Republican Senate candidate Mike Rogers backtracked, coming out in support of a one-year moratorium on new data centers.
24: I think we need to take a pause probably and make sure that we're answering all the questions that people have on them.
1: And in Pennsylvania, Democratic Governor Josh Shapiro, who spent years courting data centers.
25: They don't have to look any further than right here in our Commonwealth.
1: This week imposed new restrictions on them.
25: They shouldn't get a tax break for gouging our communities.
1: Some Republican governors also joining the opposition.
26: You should not, as a hardworking Floridian, have to subsidize some of the wealthiest companies in the history of humanity.
1: Texas Governor Greg Abbott once dubbed his state the epicenter of AI development.
27: That truly is a Texas-sized investment in our state.
1: An ABC News analysis found Texas is now among the states with the most data centers, with more than 300 in operation and at least 200 more in the pipeline. But as opposition grows in Texas communities,
28: this is my investment, my home, and it's being ruined.
1: The issue roils the governor's reelection campaign.
29: Greg Abbott. Abbott took $20 million in campaign donations from data center executives and companies, and he gave them billions in tax breaks.
1: Abbott now reversing course.
27: We must prohibit them from building AI data centers in rural Texas neighborhoods.
1: Putting a freeze on new data center projects as the state audits them for energy, water usage, and tax incentives. A move President Trump called a mistake.
30: For Texas to say no to data centers is a mistake in the sense that it could be bigger than oil.
12: As you heard Elizabeth report, Texas Republican Governor Greg Abbott once vowed to make his state the, quote, epicenter of the AI industry. Now he has put in place a moratorium on data center construction. That issue, along with inflation and anxiety about the Iran war, is among the factors that have Texas Republicans nervous about the midterms. The nonpartisan Cook Political Report, which rates elections across the country, this week rated the Texas Senate race a toss-up, suggesting Democrats have a real chance of winning a seat they haven't won in decades. We traveled to Austin to talk to the Lone Star State's most powerful Republican, a leader who is also facing a tougher-than-expected campaign for re-election as governor. Governor Abbott, thank you for having us.
31: I'm great to have you in Texas.
12: So how much anger and concern are you hearing out there about data centers?
31: So listen, what we've been focused on is responding to concerns that have been raised about data centers and making sure that we have created a structure that's going to do more than any state to solve the problem. As governor, I have outlined the greatest detail and most comprehensive plan of any governor in the United States of America to respond to the data center challenge. Let me tell you what I've done. I have pressed pause on any new data center being able to join the operations in the state of Texas.
12: And other governors have done the same. Yeah.
31: And well, here's the deal. During that pause, I have set guidelines and guardrails that all data centers have to comply with. Number one, they must identify what water usage they're demanding and make clear they are not taking water from communities that need it. Number two, they must not take power from the Texas power grid that's needed. Number three, they must actually lower the cost of electricity for consumers. Number four, they need to make sure that they are not disturbing neighborhoods or rural communities. These are standards that are now being universally applied by all the data centers in the state of Texas.
12: But you're
0: see, I mean, we see it not just in Texas. We see it all over the country. I mean, some of these town hall meetings, some of these public hearings, real anger. What is driving it? Is it the energy costs? Is it the, what is driving the anger?
31: So
0: you're out there talking to people.
31: One thing is the rapidity that these data centers are coming online that people didn't see coming. The other is the way that the data centers, they didn't do their job to get the support of people in local communities. Gaining the support of people in local communities is essential. Because they did not do that, that's why I am now coming in as governor saying, listen, if you're a data center and you want to operate in Texas, you have to first get the approval of those in local communities.
0: And
31: that's why I set that standard. But no data centers disturbing local communities in Texas.
0: It was last year that you said that Texas was the epicenter of the AI industry. In hindsight, did Texas move too fast?
31: It wasn't Texas that was moving fast. It was these data centers.
0: But they needed approval from the government.
31: Well, so what data centers were doing, and this is the problem that we are facing here in Texas, but you mentioned what's going on nationally.
0: Sure.
31: And that is, they pop up in places that nobody ever heard of before until they started the construction. And so they had not been working in collaboration with the state. They had not been working in collaboration with local governments. And so they basically dug their own grave for the problem that's been caused for them. And that's why they got the backlash they deserve. And that's why these new standards are in place to make sure they're not going to be able to operate until they come into compliance with the standards that I have set.
0: The approvals here in this state happened with astonishing speed. I mean, the New York Times recently went through some of this. One massive power plant for a Meta data center approved in 20 days. Another in just 3 days, another in 2 days. I mean, was that a mistake?
31: Well, so the way that it works in Texas, they didn't get approvals from the state of Texas.
0: They had to get approvals to build those power plants to power their data centers.
31: So to actually begin the data center, they don't need to get approval from the state of Texas, which is the way the law currently works. One thing that they would need to do eventually is to get approval to plug into the power grid. However, in Meta, for example, out in El Paso, they are outside the Texas power grid there, and so they weren't required to be a part of getting the approvals from the power grid. That said,
0: so there was no public notice, there was no approval.
31: Well, and there was at the local level there in El Paso. However, because my guidelines and guardrails that I've set up are so clear, the Meta data center in El Paso, which is outside the Texas power grid area, they have announced they will be in full compliance with the guardrails and guidelines that I've set out.
0: So this is happening in the backdrop, obviously, of the midterm elections. Let me ask you the way Trump put it recently, just not that long ago. He said that voters in the country are angry at Republicans. And he said it twice. He emphasized it. He's not angry at him, angry at Republicans. Is he right?
31: Well, I can speak for Texas, not these other states. And what I know very well in Texas is the attitude of Republicans. And what matters most is where their mindset is going to be on Election Day. On Election Day,
0: I'm talking about right now. How does it feel right now out there?
31: Listen, what matters in elections is it's not in August. What matters in elections is November. And I know what's going to happen in November, and that is there's a choice at the ballot box. And when those voters go in, they're going to choose between common sense that's offered by Republicans versus the crazy that's offered by the Democrats.
0: So you traveled the state a lot. What do you hear from voters in places like Abilene? When you get out there and, you know, they see Trump building, you know, wanting to build the ballroom, talking about it almost every day, showing off his new helipad, talking about building a big arch, putting all the gold around. I mean, is that the kind of stuff that voters want the President of the United States to be focused on?
31: I was with voters from Abilene last night.
0: Okay, there you go.
31: And I pressed them repeatedly. Yeah. I said, tell me how things are going. What are your thoughts? Are you guys happy? What do you like? These people were ebullient. They said they could never be happier. They're so excited about being in Texas. They're excited about the growth, the economic growth that we have in our state. They're excited about their community. And so I kept pressing to see if there was maybe any soft spot whatsoever.
0: Maybe this was a self-chosen crowd that they're coming to see you. I mean, you see it. There's anxiety, not just in Texas, but all across the country. I mean, concerns about prices, concerns about where the economy is going. And I'm just asking, I mean, when you see the president out there talking about all the money he's you know, want spent at the White House to make it more beautiful. I mean, do people want that?
31: So let's be clear.
0: I mean, it's a lot of time. You have to admit, it's a lot of time that he's just the other day, 40 minutes he was out there showing off his helipad.
31: And let's be clear about something else, and that is, listen, with regard to anxiety by voters, there are two components to that. One is, I know for a fact, in Texas, voters are very concerned about this expansion of these socialistic ideas by people like Mondami and all the Mondami acolytes. In Texas, the last thing that we want to have happen is to have a Mondami acolyte get elected to office in the state of Texas. And yet, that's exactly what's being offered by the Democrats on the statewide ticket.
0: But I'm asking
31: the same
0: right now,
31: ideology of Mondami is on the ballot box in the state of Texas.
0: But I'm asking you about what Trump is doing. Let me just ask you very specifically on the question of keeping prices down, which is obviously a central part of the campaign that we saw last time. What grade would you give him on keeping prices down?
31: Well, I'll answer that. But in the context of your question, what I'm hearing on the campaign trail, people are not talking to me about Trump. We're talking about the contrast that exists between Republicans and Democrats in Texas. One thing, of course, with regard to prices, everyone wants to see the price of oil go down. They want to see the price of what they pay at the pump go down. And that's is one thing that we're working to address. Candidly, one of the things I've been working on in my campaign is I have the most robust campaign platform to provide affordability to people in the state of Texas, lowering housing costs, lowering health care costs, lowering auto insurance costs, lowering the cost of living in a home by slashing property taxes in the state of Texas. And so we are providing answers and solutions to our fellow Texans that don't have anything to do whatsoever with what's going on in Washington, D.C.
0: So what grade would you give him?
31: Depends on what category you're talking
0: about. I said about keeping prices low.
31: Well, listen, we all need to have prices lowered, especially at the price of the pump. And I think the president is on a track to get us there.
0: So you said recently that the price of gas in Texas would be below $2 by the end of the summer. Are voters going to punish you and other Republicans if it's not? Because right now, average is $3.60 a gallon here in Texas, and we're halfway through August, more than halfway through.
31: So when voters go vote in November, they will vote on contrast and make a choice about do they want the Republican or the Democrat candidate. And the answer to that is far more complex than just one price point.
0: But you said it was going to be below $2.
31: I get that. Yeah. But also I say that I want safe communities, whereas our opponents, they vote to defund the police. I say that I want to cut taxes, where our opponents, they'll jack up costs far more than the price of gas. Our opponents, they voted for a state income tax. They voted for a death tax. They voted to increase property taxes. When voters realize that, When these Democrats want to increase property taxes,
0: they will vote hostilely. They're not going to mind if gas is still over $3 a gallon.
31: Let me tell you what, the cost of what Texans are paying because of property taxes is outrageously high, and it's the Democrats who voted to increase those property taxes even more.
0: Do you still think gas will be below $2 a gallon by the end of the summer?
31: If the president maintains the current trajectory that he's on right now, they should be, and let me explain why.
0: That's
31: because the kinetic battle with regard to Iran appears to be over. As long as there's no missiles flying that threaten the Strait of Hormuz and things like that.
0: Okay, so I've heard from Republicans, Texas Republicans, who have real concerns about Ken Paxton, the nominee for Senate or for your party. They say he's not working hard enough, he's not raising money, he's got too much baggage. Do you share some of those concerns?
31: Well, let's put in context where Ken Paxton... And Ken Paxton is in his campaign, and that is he was in a 3-month-long runoff that demanded capital, it demanded campaigning, demanded his attention. And so he's just now catching up in the campaign process with Tallarico. Listen, I've talked to him, and we're working with him, and he knows clearly the contrast he's going to be able to show with Tallarico. Tallarico got away with something. And that is with Kim Paxton campaigning against John Cornyn as opposed to Tallarico.
0: I mean, you're going to go after him hard. I have no doubt Paxton's going to go after him hard. But I'm asking about Paxton. I mean, when in that runoff, John Cornyn said he was the kiss of death for Republicans and for the Republican ticket in 2026. It would be an albatross on the party. Said if he's the nominee, we could well experience a massacre and the first Democrat elected statewide.
31: Elections are about choices. And when voters go to make a choice on November the 3rd, The contrast they will see between Ken Paxton and James Tallarico is so extraordinary. That choice is going to be easy. And they'll be voting for Ken Paxton, and they'll be voting against James Tallarico.
0: Let me ask you about the future of the party. What happens after Trump? Is there an heir apparent? Is it J.D. Vance?
31: Listen, who knows that there's an heir apparent right now? What I can tell you is this, and that is the Republican bench is far stronger than the Democrat bench. And it's going to be a massive contrast for the next presidential election, where we have all of the DSA candidates, the Democrat Socialists of America, who are lining up to try to take over the next helm of the future of the Democrat Party. And they are trying to take America down a direction that Americans will solidly reject, versus a great lineup of potential Republican candidates.
0: So you don't think Vance is the presumptive?
31: I don't think anybody should be categorized as the presumptive nominee. What I can tell you is J.D. would be a great candidate. Rubio would be a great candidate. There are many governors who would be great candidates.
0: Are you going to run?
31: I'm focused singularly on one thing, and that is winning my election here, representing the state of Texas. I was born in Texas. I was raised in Texas. My daily job is to fight for Texas. It means something to be a Texan. And my goal is to make sure we live up to that standard and keep Texas, Texas.
0: You're running for an unprecedented fourth term. You're not going to run for a fifth, are you, if you win this time?
31: But you know, as Trump says, I may run for a fifth term, a sixth term, a seventh term. Who knows?
0: You don't have term limits. He does.
31: bottom line is this, and that is, I look at only what is right in front of me. Now, what's right in front of me is making sure that I do my part, not just to win the election. I do my part to make sure that we keep Texas, Texas.
0: All right, Governor Abbott, thank you very much. Appreciate your time.
31: You got it. Thank you. Good to have you here.
0: And coming up, we've learned more about that secret meeting between Democratic House Leader Hakeem Jeffries and the president's son-in-law, Jared Kushner. Our roundtable is here with me, and we are back in just 2 minutes.
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0: Welcome back. The roundtable is here. We have former DNC chair Donna Brazile, Bernie Sanders' former campaign manager, Faz Shakir, Washington Free Beacon editor Eliana Johnson, and editor of the National Review, Ramesh Pomaro. All right, Donna, you know more about this meeting. What do you know? Hakeem Jeffries, in the midst of this campaign, sits down in New York with Jared Kushner. What did they talk about?
8: Well, first of all, they know each other from their past working on a criminal justice bill during their first Trump term. Look, Leader Jeffries is focused on winning back the House, and I'm sure he wanted to inform Mr. Kushner of the Democratic Party's priorities, which is to have a governor majority that delivers for the American people, talks about affordability. But there's no question that the White House is reaching out. They are making overtures. They're trying to figure out what the Democratic agenda might be, because they know Democrats have a great chance of winning back the House as well as the Senate.
0: The Times says the rare engagement, this is a quote from the article, was held in a private space in New York City offered up by a mutual friend of the two. Tell me, Ramesh, The White House doesn't have this meeting unless they think it's a real possibility Democrats take over the House.
3: This is not a White House that has prioritized strong relationships with the Democratic Party in Congress. Yeah. And so, yes, I don't think it's a vote of confidence in Republicans keeping the House. And it's not going to be received that way among House Republican campaign leaders.
9: Look, John, I think we're told they talked about that Jared Kushner wanted to talk about housing, immigration, and the cost of living. The president may very well think if the Democrats take the House, he wants to work on some legacy issues with the Democrat-controlled Congress. I think if the Democrats take the House, they're going to be focused.

0: equity, purchase of large institutional housing. We're cap credit card interest rates. We're going to do all these other progressive things. Those could form the basis of working together. I'm glad they're talking, but I don't hold out a lot of hope that the president is thinking about working class people right now.
1: Okay, but let's go to the next. Let's do the hypothetical. Democrats win. They win the House, maybe win the Senate. They're going to want to go after Trump hard in the investigations, Ileana said. But what I hear you saying
0: it's not
1: is there is real possibility.
0: If the American people get something done. Deliver the majorities to the House and the Senate to Democrats, it is in part not only a condemnation of Trump and the agenda that he's on, but a desire and a hope that, hey, please do something for my life. And I hope that many Democrats are thinking that, hey, just because President Trump is in office doesn't mean he won't sign some stuff. If you passed a minimum wage increase and put it on the president's desk, would he sign it? I don't know. But it is incumbent and a responsibility on Democrats to say, hey, now that we have power, we're going to give you an agenda that works for working class people and force the president to have to veto some stuff.
2: We have to make sure that we protect the social safety net in this country. There are millions of Americans, as they prepare to get their kids back to school, they're suffering. They're suffering with high grocery prices, high gas prices, utility costs. Democrats will have to deliver for the American people. And yes, we need Article One, the Congress of the United States, to provide oversight and accountability, because the American people also see this administration getting away with everything.
1: But Ileana, if Trump is like on defense, they're coming after him, maybe they're trying to impeach him, investigations, oversight all around. Is this the moment he tries to be the deal maker? Is this the Trump that met with Kim Jong-un and has sent Jared Kushner to meet with Hamas? Is there a desire in that Trump White House to actually get something done with a Democratic Congress?
3: Well, I do think you've seen the president focused on legacy issues in his own way. I think that was why he did the Iran war. And second-term presidents, that's where their focus is. And I think that's the motivation for this as well. So, yes, I think he will be focused on his legacy when he's a lame duck in the final 2 years. By contrast, I think Democrats, if they take the House, if they take the Senate, they're going to be focused on the White House. It's natural. The second the midterms end, they're going to be focused on 2028 and what those investigations can produce to better set them up to take the White House in 2028.
2: Y'all are really scared
4: I feel as though the standards are being set way too high here. A big bipartisan cooperation on things like housing, I do not see. I would be surprised if we didn't have government shutdowns in the next Congress with the Democrats controlling Congress and the Republicans in the White House. I think getting the bare minimum done is going to be enough of a challenge without trying to accomplish major bipartisan achievements.
1: I mean, shutdowns is what we saw the last time Democrats took over in the middle of a Trump term. So let me ask you, you brought up the issue of data centers, Faz. What did you make of what we heard from Greg Abbott? I mean, this is like a...
0: He was obviously a cheerleader for the whole thing, and now he wants to walk away from the mess and say, oh, I'm going to regulate them.
1: By the way, his path is similar to Shapiro's.
0: Gretchen Whitmer, it's a whole bunch of them. Yeah. When working class people were standing up, many politicians were not listening to them. They were taking checks from AI companies and saying, hey, you got the permits, go run with it. In my mind, you know, I hope if Democrats come into the House and the Senate, it's not just to end the subsidies for some of these AI companies. It is to ask them to be taxed. There's trillions of dollars sloshing around in data center development. And at the same time, you're cutting $1 trillion from healthcare. It is embarrassing. It's immoral to go before the American public and say, oh, sorry, we don't have money in the federal budget to pay for healthcare. We have to cut it. And then you watch literally hundreds of billions of dollars get sprinkled around this entire country. That's immoral. And you should be demanding that if you want to build data centers, we got to get some revenue. The American people are going to stand to benefit here.
1: Is that an argument Trump would be open to?
4: Republicans are in...
1: I mean, he has already nationalized some, partially nationalized some countries, some companies.
4: He might be open to that, but the problem that Republicans have right now is AI is the success story in this economy. Without AI, it is a very bad economy. With AI, it's a mediocre economy.
1: It's certainly driving all the stock market gains.
4: And Republicans are already in a hole on the economy, and now there's this political attack on the part of the economy that's actually working, and it's a popular attack. That's the problem.
2: When you have people from rural Georgia and places in Virginia and everywhere across this country, they're opposed to these centers because they don't see the companies investing in the community. They don't see the companies investing in the local workforce. They don't see the companies doing what is necessary to get the

0: buy-in from the citizens, not just the politicians. That's why this is another populist issue out there that's going to hurt Republicans.
1: Well, look, and because it's rapid change that people feel they have control over.
0: It might help the economy. Look, we all know if you have stock in some of these companies that you may have gotten a little bit of, gotten some money. But at the same time, it is devastating these communities. They get the noise, the buzzing. They get the fact that their water bill, their electricity bill. People are feeling.
2: Pollution.
0: Yeah.
3: And they don't want grok. I mean, I don't think working class people are being sold, oh, grok's going to be so great for my life, or that my kids are going to be addicted to screens and sitting in the classrooms watching AI. The whole notion of, okay, building the data center to do what? Don't fool yourself. I don't think people are sold on even that.
4: Well, I don't blame Greg Abbott or Republicans or any of the Democrats for making the argument that they're making. Their job is to win elections, but I think they're wrong. And one of the words that none of them said is China. On this issue, though President Trump has been poorly messaging a lot of issues, I think he's absolutely right, and he's taken flak for it.
2: If you stop here, China will take over AI, and God knows what happens after that. But let me turn. We just have a little bit of time left. I want to go back to the Democrats, if you don't mind, Donna. We saw the primaries. We saw another Democratic Socialist of America member win a race in Florida for Democratic nominee for governor. But we also saw in Alaska the race for the Senate up there, where the number one candidate came in is Mary Peltola. Yeah. I want to play something from one of her ads. Listen to this.
5: There's only one thing that matters to me: getting the job done for Alaska. And I'll take on anyone, including Democrats, anyone in the lower 48 who doesn't understand what Alaska needs. They don't get that resource development is about our survival. They don't get that firearms are for feeding our families and protecting ourselves. That a secure border keeps all Americans safe.
2: So a lot of attention on the DSA, progressive candidates that have won. They've won some key races. That to me was interesting because there's a Democrat who is running against the party, it seems, right, running for border security, Second Amendment, gun rights. Where's the party going?
0: She's a native Alaskan. She knows what the people of Alaska need, and she's addressing their concerns. Look, I love these candidates. I've never seen so much Ben and Jerry's that was spread across the country as I've seen these last couple of months. With Democrats, progressive, moderates, they're all winning their races. Why? Because they're focusing on local issues. Angie Dixon came from nowhere, severely outspent down in Florida. She's now the Senate nominee.
2: That's been like 16 to 1 or something, right?
3: 19 to 1.
0: Because she talks to local people. She's an organizer.
3: She did probably hundreds, 500
0: rallies.
3: Events. Or I mean, Abdul El-Sayed, when he won, hundreds and hundreds of events. When you see a populist, when we think of what is this populist surge about, it's not just an ideology. It's a sense that I want to reconnect with the anger and the frustration that people are feeling right now, and I want to get close to it. I want to hear them. And right now, the worst politicians right now are sitting up on high in Oval Office rooms, detached from the feelings of working class
0: people.
3: Yeah.
1: The Democratic Socialists winning these races is one of the few things that is going in Republicans' favor in this general election. If you look at Michigan, for example, you know, with Trump at 33% nationally, a state like Michigan, a competitive state, should be an absolute gimme for the Democrats. Trump started a trade war with Canada on the border with Michigan. A lot of Michigan exports go there.
2: Gonna raise some prices.
1: But the DSA candidate gives Republicans a chance.
2: All right, we got to take a quick break. With gas prices high and the war with Iran still in a stalemate, the president summoned reporters to the White House this week for a much different reason. Stay with us. Mm-hmm. We're back in 2 minutes.
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2: Not long ago, President Trump asked me whether I thought he was a better builder or a better politician. When I didn't directly answer the question, he answered for himself. I think I may be a better builder, he told me. Where previous presidents measured their legacy in foreign policy achievements or domestic legislation, Donald Trump sees changing the physical grounds of the White House and of Washington, D.C. as central to his legacy. Some Republican leaders privately say they wish that he would focus more on the concerns of voters, but President Trump made it perfectly clear this week the building spree is not slowing down. With pressure mounting to end the war in Iran, voter anxiety about rising prices, and the national debt surpassing $40 trillion this week, President Trump turned his focus elsewhere.
8: This isn't for me. This is for many presidents. They will have it for a long time.
2: He summoned White House reporters for a nearly 40-minute White House construction tour.
8: And right over there, if you notice, is where the ballroom and military complex will be.
2: Touting new grass.
8: The grass was in terrible shape, and we have a great man that works here for 54 years, Dale. And he said, you know, it'd be nice to be able to change the grass. You know, grass has a life like humans have a life. If you're grass, you're very happy.
2: His new flagpole.
8: And this is a great pole. This is the top of the line. It's tapered. This isn't a straight up and down job, which looks terrible, frankly. That's a tapered pole. Great. I'm very good at flagpoles.
2: And then he took reporters to see his latest addition, his new helipad for Marine One.
8: Nice job, fellas.
2: Placing gold coins on the granite.
8: And these will go like that.
2: Signing a slab engraved with his name.
8: That looks pretty good.
2: Trump claimed the new helipad would be more than just a place for a helicopter to land.
8: They can have events on it. They can have people go there for cocktails and then walk to the ballroom.
2: Legal challenges haven't slowed construction of that massive 90,000-square-foot ballroom, significantly bigger than the White House itself. Trump posted this picture of the construction over the weekend. It's now 65% complete with a 250-person crew working 20 hours a day, 7 days a week, according to legal filings.
8: It's a lawsuit that should have never been even allowed to be brought.
2: Trump is giving the White House its most expensive makeover in more than 80 years. He's paved over much of the Rose Garden, splashed gold all over the Oval Office, including a sign outside, and redone the colonnade. The president's renovations will cost more than $900 million, according to the Washington Post. It's unclear how much of it will fall on the taxpayer. What is clear, it's a major priority for Trump.
8: I'm a real good developer, and frankly, it used to make me sick. And look at how horrible the condition was, where the stone was broken. The columns had big chips in them, a foot long, and it was terrible. And now it's perfect.
2: Trump's efforts to remake Washington and his image have extended beyond the White House. He's revamped the reflecting pool, a project that's been plagued with problems. And he's planning a 250-foot triumphal arch. And then there's the Kennedy Center. The board says it will put his name back on the building despite an earlier court ruling to take it down. With the clock ticking on his second term, it's legacy time for Donald Trump, doing everything he can to make sure his name is front and center long after his presidency is over.
8: I think we'll be here for a long time. This will be here long after we're gone. No matter what happens with the world, this is not moving.
2: Coming up, he's photographed every president since LBJ. Up next, my conversation with a man who has had a front row seat to history for six decades.
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2: You may not know his name, but you have almost certainly seen his photographs. David Hume Kennerly won a Pulitzer Prize when he was just 25 years old. And for the last six decades, he has been there when history is being made. His incredible archive is stored at the Center for Creative Photography at the University of Arizona. And we got a sneak preview of this book coming out this fall. In the Room, 60 Years on the Front Lines of History. It's a book filled with stunning, history-defining photographs and the fascinating stories behind them. And because Kennerly has captured moments both triumphant and horrific, a warning, some of these pictures are graphic. He was there when Nixon resigned, ringside the first time Muhammad Ali lost a fight. He was among the first to witness the cult horror in Jonestown. He was with Reagan and Ford at the 1976 Republican convention, and when Reagan first met Gorbachev. He was with Barack and Michelle Obama the day Obama became president, in Trump Tower after Donald Trump was first elected. And he has been there, it seems, whenever presidents gather together. We caught up with David Hume Kennerly at his home in Los Angeles to get a sneak peek at his remarkable upcoming book, In the Room, 60 Years on the Front Line of History. Kennerly was 19 years old when he got his first big assignment, covering Senator Robert F. Kennedy in 1966 for the Oregon Journal.
12: He came in and had this huge crowd, and I couldn't get into the room. And at the periphery of the crowd was this Life magazine photographer, Bill Epridge, whom I didn't know, but it looked like he was traveling with Kennedy. And I went over to him. I said, "How do you get in this room?" And I was like, panicked. Like, yeah. I don't go back to tell the editor. I couldn't get in to shoot photos, you know. And so he said, "Hang on to my coat, kid." He zipped me through, put me up on the stage.
2: And there's a picture of you on the stage.
12: Yeah. So that photo shows me looking at Kennedy.
2: Yeah.
12: And then the picture I took is still to this day one of my favorites. But what happened afterwards, the little motorcade went out to the airport, and Kennedy gets up, runs up, turns around, waves. Then Bill Epridge, the photographer, went up, pointed to me, went into the plane, the door closed, it takes off into the night. And it was a profound moment where I thought, I want to be on that airplane. And 2 years later, I got on the plane with Robert Kennedy in '68 campaign. That really has defined my life, and thank you, Robert Kennedy Sr.
2: 5 years later, another big break. He found a way to be ringside for the fight of the century. I mean, some of my favorite photos in here, you're there ringside with Muhammad Ali. The Ali Frazier fight.
12: The big coup de grace was the 15th round of Ali getting knocked down by Joe Frazier. And I and Elliot Erwitt were the only two photographers to get that shot. And my photograph ended up the next day, which was my 24th birthday, on the cover of the New York Times, which had to make the five New York Times photographers who were really unhappy.
2: Who's this punk that has their photo on the front page?
12: You know, I'm sorry, I'm out of here. I'm going to Vietnam. Yeah. That was the last assignment I covered before I left.
2: Ali Frazier fight was your last assignment.
12: That was it. I went right to Vietnam, which was probably safer than being around those photographers.
2: The Ali Frazier photo, along with several others he took in Vietnam, made him one of the youngest ever to win the Pulitzer Prize.
12: The funny thing about it was I didn't know I'd been entered. The first thing I heard about it was I got a telex in Saigon, which is like a telegram, saying that I'd won the Pulitzer Prize. I thought it was a big joke. Why are you doing that? You know, being pranked by the boys. And they said, "No, you did. Now we need to know where you were when you heard about it."
13: Kennerly got back to Washington just in time to witness the scandals that brought down a president and a vice president. When Spiro Agnew resigned in disgrace over tax evasion, Kennerly was tapped to photograph one of his potential replacements as vice president, Gerald Ford.
12: My first time cover and his first time cover, I took the day that Nixon announced him replacing Agnew, who had resigned as vice president. And he said, he had received the call. He said, I think you're wasting your time. I said, well, at least you'll have a nice picture. We immediately hit it off. They really trusted me. And that's the currency of my profession, really. If people don't trust you, they're not going to let you in and listen to what they're saying to each other.
13: The night Nixon resigned, August 1974, newly minted President Gerald Ford asked Kennerly to be the official White House photographer.
12: I thought there was a possibility he might offer me that job, and I wasn't sure I wanted it. We sat on the couch in his living room, and he's smoking his pipe. Mrs. Ford is there, yeah. And just the three of us. And he asked me if I would work for him. And I said I would love to do it, only if I report directly to you and I have total access to everything going on. He stopped smoking his pipe. I think I got to call my parents and tell them the president offered me a job, and I told him to shut it. And he started laughing, and he said, you don't want Air Force One on the weekends?
13: Kennerly became a member of Ford's inner circle, traveling the country and the world alongside the president.
12: We're looking at the seal, the great seal on the top of the Oval Office. He said, you know, all I ever wanted to be was Speaker of the House, but we never were in the majority, and it just never happened. And he said, I've just been a good Republican my whole career. And then he kind of thought about that. He looked at me and he said, you know, I've never asked you, are you a Republican or a Democrat? And he said, don't answer that. And he didn't care.
13: On Ford's last day in office, Kennerly took a photo of Betty Ford unlike any taken of any other first lady, standing on the conference table in the cabinet room.
12: It was her idea. When we walked by the cabinet room, and she looked in, and I saw this mischievous gleam in her eye, which was common. And she said, you know, I've always wanted to dance on the cabinet room table. And she took her shoes off. She hopped up there, struck a pose. And what she was really doing was planting a feminist flag right in the middle of this white male domain.
13: In 1978, he was one of a handful of journalists who went to Guyana to investigate reports of a cult leader turned madman. A warning, the images are disturbing.
2: You were there at Jonestown, the mass suicide, the cult.
12: Mass murder. When we heard that Congressman Leo Ryan had been killed, we got a small plane to fly up to the area. It was really remote, middle of nowhere. And we thought that there were still people there who were like holding out the Guyanese army, but we didn't know.
2: And you didn't know that all these people had died?
12: No, and as we got closer and closer, I saw from a distance these brightly colored clothes, and it looked like all these people around this structures.
2: Yeah.
12: I said, look at all those people. I mean, you know, they're not dead. As we got closer, we realized they're all dead. This was the biggest shock of my life, ever. Then we got on the ground, and even from the airstrip where the congressman had been shot, it was 10 miles here. So we got a military helicopter took us in. But I made this picture of
2: the Kool-Aid.
12: The Kool-Aid, which is, by the way, Flavor-Aid, but it doesn't have the same ring to it.
2: Right.
12: But this was the poison bath. They were drinking their dead bodies all around it. Jim Jones is actually in this picture behind the M and the E. It's the only story in my life that gave me nightmares. I have, to this date, haven't had one nightmare about Vietnam. I mean, no one has ever seen anything like this since, or I don't even know, before. And I've seen my share of bodies, but not in a situation like that.
13: Year after year, Kennerly served as history's witness, especially in politics, behind closed doors with Democrats and Republicans alike. He's photographed every president since Lyndon B. Johnson. He's the guy in the room where it happens. Case in point, the photo on the cover of his upcoming book.
12: George W. Bush was having his dad and the other formers in for lunch with Obama to give him, you know, their views on the presidency. It was a very nice thing to do. They were going to do it in the Rose Garden. It got canceled because of weather, moved it inside, and so they limited the coverage. I was not on the list. So I have, like, Cheney's private number on his desk at the White House.
14: Yeah.
12: And I called him. I said, Dick, you still have any influence over there? He said, not much. What do you need? And I told him what happened. 5 minutes later, I got a phone call from the press secretary. Oh, we wanted you in there. Oh, no, of course you should be in there. So when I'm in, then I'm standing right in front of him, like 10 feet away. Bush is saying to Obama in this picture at that moment, there's Kennerly. You know Kennerly? And Obama doesn't know me from anything. I never met the guy. But that was the moment.
14: All right, David Kennerly, thank you very much.
12: You got it.
14: In the Room, it's available to pre-order now and publishes on September 29th. Kennerly's work will also be on display at the Theodore Roosevelt Presidential Library beginning October 3rd for a three-month exhibition. We'll be right back.
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6: From ABC News, I'm Wayne Cabot.
7: This is being investigated as a quintuple homicide. Five people deceased.
6: A gruesome discovery at a fire scene in Washington County, Oregon. Detective Shannon Wild.
7: We're still actually working to determine who the people are and what their connection may be.
6: No suspects yet, and police are telling people around Forest Grove to lock their doors. Walls of flame line the mountains on the Nevada-California border near Reno, from a small brush fire Saturday to 20 square miles today, with 90,000 evacuated, homes burning, animals making a run for it. The Hawk Fire believed to be caused by human activity. Shifting wind, making it a real bear to fight. Iran may have attacked more public utilities based on reports out of Britain. ABC's Lama Hassan in London.
8: A small-scale energy generator was attacked and shut down for 4 days. The Telegraph newspaper reporting it was an Iranian cyber attack, the first of its kind in the UK. British officials insisting there was no threat to the wider grid. Nobody lost power, but the government is taking this incident seriously. The incident reportedly taking place at the same time as a series of other attacks targeting dozens of water treatment systems in seven U.S. states last month, also believed to be carried out by Iranian-based hackers.
6: 25 years after the September 11th attacks, New York City is still working to formally identify all of the nearly 3,000 people killed at the World Trade Center. The latest from ABC's Aaron Katursky.
9: For the first time, the Medical Examiner's Office and the NYPD have identified a 9/11 victim using genetic genealogy, combining DNA testing with family trees. It's part of a solemn pledge the Medical Examiner's Office made a quarter century ago to identify as many victims as possible. The new identification is an adult female.
6: Still about 40% of the remains have yet to be identified. You're listening to ABC News.
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10: I'm E.S. Henry for Northwest News Radio. A new sewer project was begun in Capitol Hill this week at 12th and Pike, and many business owners in that area say that they were not notified by Seattle Public Utilities in accordance with department policy. The project has removed parking spots and parts of the sidewalk and has been a sudden disruption in business in that area. Tyler Cunnington from Como News spoke to business owners in the area.
11: When did you hear about this project?
12: I did not hear about this project.
13: In fact, local community group Circle the Blocks claims that a majority of the 40 businesses who they surveyed about the project gave a similar answer.
12: The noise was so loud that people would not come in or they wouldn't sit down.
13: Frustrations amplified by the fact the work will continue through the remainder of the summer.
10: Business owners say the better communication should have come from the city prior to starting construction. King County Library System has installed a new sorting machine to help sort and distribute materials to subscribers around the county. The new machine comes with a $5.2 million price tag, but will help the county library system to distribute more than 22 million items per year. King County Library System is the second largest in the nation and reports that the previous sorting machine was more than 25 years old and subject to multiple breakdowns. King County Library System services more than 35 cities and trails only Los Angeles in distribution. Power outages in Beacon Hill, Seward Park, and the Chinatown International District were reported yesterday, causing a loss of power to more than 9,000 Seattle businesses and residents. Seattle City Light reported that a power pole caught fire along East Marginal Way, disrupting power late Saturday morning. The outage knocked out traffic signals in the area, disrupted Sound Transit operations on the 1 and 2 lines, and power was unavailable to customers until 1 p.m. For Northwest News Radio, I'm E.S. Henry. Cloudy skies that have lingered in the area all weekend will break up just a bit throughout the afternoon today, giving us a few moments of sunshine by the time that we get to Monday. Temperatures will stay in the low 70s for the remainder of the weekend, but will warm up just a little bit by the time that we start the work week. Highs will climb to near 80 degrees on Monday and near 85 degrees by the time that we reach Tuesday. A good mix of sun and clouds for the next few days. Enjoy your weekend.
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15: The debate over transgender athletes in women's sports stirs up its own controversy involving the Seattle Times.
16: Culture there is very left-leaning. It doesn't feel like there's a lot of room for diversity of thought.
15: Plus, a local suburb at a crossroads, and monitoring that intersection is a Flock camera.
17: I think we need to reel it all in right now, get it right, work with the right companies, get a whole private cloud service that we own.
15: And the national debt now topping $40 trillion. So why does Washington, D.C. keep talking about the problem while making it worse?
18: Politicians don't like to kind of level with the hard things that we have to do, and so they want to give more handouts, taxes, spending cuts, and spending increases, and that makes the situation worse.
14: Now, here's Northwest News Radio's Jeff Pozzola.
15: Hello and welcome to another edition of the Northwest Politicast. As Peter Jennings once said to open a newscast, we have seen the news, and it is us. We begin this week with a look at our own industry, the news media. Matt Calkins spent 11 years writing sports columns for the Seattle Times. This week, he walked away. And the immediate reason was a column he wrote after talking with two teenage athletes outside Climate Pledge Arena. They were at a rally supporting Sophie Cunningham. Cunningham is a guard for the Indiana Fever who has spoken out against allowing transgender women to compete in women's sports. And that position has made Cunningham part of a much bigger political and cultural fight. But Calkins says his column wasn't simply an argument over who should be allowed to compete. He was making a narrower point. The girls he interviewed told him their support for separate girls' sports wasn't about hostility towards transgender individuals. And Calkins' argument was that supporting Cunningham or taking that position should not automatically get someone labeled as transphobic. Here's how he described the column to our sister station, 570 KVI.
16: And I was like, I think that's the angle of my column. Stop throwing, just because you support Sophie and other people like her doesn't mean you're transphobic. There might be transphobic people out there that support it, but let's stop throwing these labels around because we're trying to have an honest discussion on a delicate topic. And that was pretty much it. If you read between the lines, you could probably see where I stood on the issue, but it was pretty diplomatic the way I wrote it.
15: The column never ran, and that's where this becomes more than a disagreement over transgender athletes. Because Calkins says what happened to that column was the culmination of a much larger disagreement with his editors over which viewpoints he was able to express as a columnist. According to Calkins, he submitted the column on a Friday. Over the next several days, he says it went through multiple levels of editing.
16: And then Thursday they said, we're not going to run it. You didn't tell us what you were doing beforehand, which I didn't really buy as an excuse because they would have just killed that on the spot if that were the case. Send it through all kinds of editors first. So I quit. It might sound like a rage quit kind of thing, but as I mentioned in my Substack, it was not an emotional decision. It was something I was prepared to do because we've had these kind of clashes before at the Times, and I just felt like I couldn't properly do my job anymore as a columnist. And so I decided to see what's next.
15: Now, there's an important distinction there. Calkins believes the subject of the column and the viewpoint it expressed was the real reason it didn't run. But we don't know that for a fact. The Seattle Times has not publicly explained its editorial reasoning and has declined to comment publicly on Calkins' departure. Calkins says his editor told him the column was rejected because he had not told the editor in advance that he was pursuing it. Now, he heard Calkins say that he didn't buy that explanation. And newspaper editors do have the authority to decide what a newspaper publishes, including opinion pieces. So the unanswered question is whether this was an ordinary editorial decision or whether, as Calkins believes, the viewpoint itself was the problem. He says he reached that conclusion because this wasn't the first time one of his columns failed to make it into the paper. Calkins cites three earlier examples: columns questioning the U.S. women's national soccer team's equal pay claims, examining cancel culture in sports, and focusing on a black basketball coach who urged people not to stereotype police after the murder of George Floyd. Again, those are Calkins' examples and his interpretation of what connects them. He says he saw a pattern.
16: For me, the biggest problem that I've seen, and the only time that Seattle Times editors would really have an issue, is when I came from, I'm not even going to say from the right, because I don't even know how conservative they were, but basically didn't toe the left-wing line.
15: Now, that's a serious accusation. And without the Times explaining why each of those pieces didn't run, there's no way for us to independently determine whether Calkins is right about the reason. But the dispute does raise an interesting question about what a columnist is supposed to be. Unlike a straight news reporter, a columnist is hired in part to offer analysis, judgment, and yes, opinion. At the same time, that doesn't mean a columnist has an unrestricted right to publish anything he writes. The newspaper still has editors, standards, and ultimately control over what appears under its name and brand. For Calkins, the tension became harder to avoid because the world he covered was changing. Sports and politics increasingly overlap.
16: But it's inevitable that sports and politics are going to intersect. And I think there is a thirst from the readers to get common sense takes on it. And that's all I wanted to do. And it was very apparent that I couldn't do that. And I guess I decided it wasn't worth it anymore.
15: And that's really where the disagreement sits. Calkins says he needed enough freedom to address controversial issues when they crossed into sports. His editors still had the authority to decide whether his columns met the paper's standards for publication. We know those two things came into conflict. What we don't know is why the Times made the decisions it did. Calkins draws a much broader conclusion from his experience. He believes the problem was ideological.
16: I would love to see that paper and all papers have more variety. Maybe they will down the road. But I would say the culture there is very left leaning. It doesn't feel like there's a lot of room for diversity of thought. They put a lot of emphasis on cosmetic diversity, but the diversity of thought seems to be lacking. And it just wasn't the place for me anymore.
15: Now, that's Calkins' characterization of the newsroom. The Times has not publicly responded to that accusation. And Calkins himself makes it clear his criticism is not a blanket condemnation of the people he worked with.
16: I mean, as I put in my Substack, I had a lot of great years at the Times. I don't want to be that guy that just bashes them. They let me have a lot of fun with a lot of stories. There's a lot of good people there, especially in sports.
15: So we're left with a controversy where one side has said quite a bit and the other has said very little. Calkins says four different columns convinced him that certain viewpoints were effectively off limits. Seattle Times has not publicly provided enough information to test that claim. That leaves the bigger question unresolved. How much latitude should a columnist have to challenge the prevailing views inside his own newsroom? And when an editor decides a column shouldn't run, where is the line between normal editorial judgment and shutting out a point of view? In this case, we know where Matt Calkins believes that line was crossed. We don't yet know whether the Seattle Times sees it the same way.
14: Still to come.
15: One local city hits the brakes on automatic license plate readers.
14: When the Northwest Politicast returns after this.
19: This is it.

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9: Welcome back to the Northwest Politicast. I'm Jeff Pogela. The city of Renton's debate over automated license plate readers is headed toward another decision this fall. The city council paused the systems in May and has kept the fixed flock cameras off while officials reconsider the city's contract. Renton police say the technology has helped solve some serious crimes, while critics remain concerned about privacy, control of the data, and the possibility of misuse. Councilmember Carmen Rivera has supported keeping the fixed flock cameras turned off while backing the eventual return of in-car readers that comply with state law. Northwest News Radio's Scott Carty spoke with Rivera and asked her where she thinks the city should go from here.
12: Councilmember Rivera, you have a very widely discussed issue going on in the city of Renton with the flock cameras, and you got some feedback from constituents yesterday. What are you hearing?
13: I'm hearing from our constituents that they do not trust this level of technology and how wide of a scope it provides and the amount of data that it is intaking and the lack of security around that data.
12: You see it as possibly continuing or remaining in Renton, or are you just ready to scrap it?
13: For me personally, I'm only speaking as an individual council member. From my background in both criminal justice and in public policy and serving Renton, I do not think we have the public trust infrastructure built out to have such a large technological presence that has so many unknowns to it. I think we need to reel it all in right now, get it right, work with the right companies, get a whole private cloud service that we own as a city of Renton. For me, I want to have full and complete 100% control of our data. That means I want a city-based cloud service to store our data, so there are literally no loopholes and no ways for that data to be leaked. Because my issue with the flock cameras in particular is that they are collecting hundreds of thousands of images because they are located around the city. And it's just a big fishing expedition. in criminal justice terms, I would say, in the sense that, you know, we're looking for bad actors and assuming that, you know, anyone driving could be a bad actor. And again, we don't have the public trust to, I think, have people feel like their Fourth Amendment is so fragile. And I want our residents and the public to know that their privacy and their constitutional rights are one of our top priorities.
12: So if the company could make an agreement with you that said, okay, we'll keep the cameras up and you guys can have all of the data go into your own city of Renton cloud, you'd be okay with that?
13: If Flock was willing to move all of our data from Amazon Web Services and our city leadership, and we were able to have our own independent cloud service where we could have our own data and all of the guardrails and all the other concerns around Flock were addressed, yes, I would absolutely consider it. I'm not so close-minded that I wouldn't, but there's also other issues with Flock as a company and other, you know, issues with the contract. Their new terms of service, for example, if we choose to renew our contract, arbitration for any contract issues goes through the state of Georgia because that's where they're located. And I have issue with that. I have issue that they want to be able to access our data for training purposes. If they would be more flexible and more accommodating, I'm always down to have a conversation, because when it comes down to it, it's the privacy of our residents that I'm really advocating for. I would say I'm open-minded to better services around the board, but again, with the right infrastructure and also the public trust to go along with it.
12: So that would indicate to me that you do see advantages for having a camera system. Is that accurate? And if so, what are they?
13: I motioned a couple weeks ago, and I did this in collaboration with both community and law enforcement, to have the Axon and Gentech ALPR cameras in parking enforcement and in our vehicles to be turned back on. And so a few weeks ago, we motioned as a council to have the ALPR cameras in the vehicles turned back on once they meet the state bill guidelines, because I think the in-car vehicles are a fair compromise for officers to have that tool. And so I do see benefits in body cams, tools for officers to reduce violent interactions and to increase safety, absolutely.
12: Carmen, do you have any insight into when the city council, when you guys will be making a final decision?
13: So I am not entirely sure, but the best guess I can give you is that today or tomorrow, sometime this week, a town hall will be announced by the City of Renton Communications Division, and the Renton Police Department will be announcing a town hall to inform and answer the public's questions and concerns around Flock. And hopefully that town hall will happen before we come back from our council holiday. We are on break until September 14th. Our next council meeting is not until September 14th. And so I anticipate that if that town hall has already occurred and we're all back, I anticipate that September 14th or shortly thereafter, this motion will return and this will be brought back up for conversation, especially since our contract is up for renewal in October.
12: Do you think that this issue would be as loud if we hadn't have experienced all the ICE activity?
13: I mean, you're talking hypotheticals here. So hypothetically, hindsight's 2020. I would say these Flock cameras came in around 2024 under the Biden administration. And we didn't hear much about Flock or any of it until Trump came into office. And so I would venture to say, if we did not see such heinous actions coming from ICE acting in the way that they are, and the violations of trust that ICE has not only done to the public, but to other law enforcement and city agencies. ICE isn't working well with anyone. And so, yeah, I think if we weren't using immigrants as a red herring right now to distract from the horrible economic turmoil that this country is going through, we wouldn't see this as much of an issue. But we are, because the public trust has been broken. And it's not even just immigrants. We're seeing American citizens being detained and affected by all of this, everyone. So, yes, I would agree with that.
9: That was Renton City Councilmember Carmen Rivera talking with Northwest News Radio Scott Carty. The fixed Flock cameras remain off. The city council returns September 14th, and the city says its current Flock contract expires in early November. Any new agreement would have to come back to the council for approval, And the council has already directed the city to hold a public town hall on the cameras.
14: Coming up next.
9: The national debt has now topped $40 trillion. So why does the other Washington keep making the problem worse?
14: With the Northwest Politicast continues after this.
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9: Privacy advocates say we're heading towards Big Brother of 1984.
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9: Welcome back to the Northwest Politicast. I'm Jeff Pogelin. It now takes just 5 months for the U.S. national debt to increase by another $1 trillion. And that's led to a very unwelcome milestone this past week. We get the story from Northwest News Radio's Rich Johnson.
31: The national debt is more than $40 trillion, up from $39 trillion in March and increasing faster than predicted.
32: Doesn't this make anyone pucker up?
31: Arizona Congressman David Schweikert posed that question on the House floor back in June. President Trump was shocked when the number was half that when he first ran for president a decade ago.
32: We have $19 trillion in debt. It's going to be very soon $21 trillion, not billion, $21 trillion in debt. And I will tell you, we are sitting on a time bomb.
31: The president, in a CBS interview in 2016, Trump did not directly address the issue Wednesday, but did say this about interest rates, which can put a damper on consumer spending.
32: Our country is doing so well despite interest rates. We have interest rates that are artificially high. They raise them for no reason.
31: Florida Senator Rick Scott's among those sharing how the huge national debt will impact you.
0: The cost of everything is going to go up. The value of the dollar is going to go down. So if you're a hardworking American family, your paycheck's not going to go as far.
31: Like many other Republicans, Scott says the start to reducing the debt is to balance the budget, which has always been a near impossible task, perhaps more so today as Trump asks for more military spending, while also trying to find ways to lower the cost of gas and groceries. The president of the Committee for a Responsible Federal Budget, Maya McGuinness, says there's a mismatch between what lawmakers say about the debt and the solutions they do or don't offer.
1: Politicians don't like to kind of level with the hard things that we have to do, and so they want to give more handouts, taxes, spending cuts, spending increases, and that makes the situation worse.
31: Her comment, courtesy of Bloomberg. And while the president and Congress look for ways to slow down rising debt, both will hit a legal wall by next summer. The U.S. debt limit of $41.1 trillion. When it hits that number, Congress must again vote on whether to raise the limit or repeal the 1939 law that mandated it approve raising the ceiling every time the national debt gets there. Rich Johnson, Northwest News Radio.
9: And that'll do it for this episode of the Northwest Politicast. 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I'm Jeff Bogelup. Thank you for listening, and we'll be back next week.
8: A budget crisis in Olympia.
2: Ferguson faces a lot of criticism over his ideas for how to plug a $2.3 billion budget shortfall.
8: And a promise from the governor.
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9: Arguing that a balanced approach was needed to bring the budget into line, Ferguson signed off on the largest tax increase in the state's history.
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16: ABC News, I'm Wayne Cabot.
5: Looked over across the highway and there it was. There was all the flames just coming right at us.
16: Right at Nicole Lucero, among 90,000 people fleeing flames around Reno from a 20-square-mile fire. Make that 23 square miles now. It was only a brush fire 24 hours ago. Walls of flame tonight line the mountains on the Nevada-California border. The Hawk Fire, caused by human activity. In Washington County, Oregon, Detective Shannon Wild on the gruesome discovery at a fire scene.
6: This is being investigated as a quintuple homicide. Five people deceased.
16: No suspects yet, no one named, and police are telling people around Forest Grove to lock their doors. Iran may have attacked more public utilities based on reports out of Britain. A small-scale energy generator was shut down for 4 days at about the same time as attacks in the U.S. on water treatment systems. This is ABC.

0: was not surprised by the Dorpla incident. I've been fighting for a couple years knowing that was going to happen.
1: And revisits the fatal crashes in 2018 and 2019 that set off the company-wide crisis.
2: Boeing has recently expanded its 737 production line and is also in the middle of union negotiations with engineers and technicians employed at the company. A new report from Robert Half Company suggests that employers in Seattle are planning to hire new employees by the end of this year. The report claims that 69% of employers in Seattle are looking to expand their permanent work pools. Como News with the report.
3: Hiring plans are really up across industries, but significantly in, as you can imagine, technology and healthcare. And what this report is really telling us is that there's demand across the board.
2: Expanded employment opportunities are expected in AI and technical fields, but are also anticipated in accounting and healthcare. The online betting platform Kalshi has filed a motion in King County Superior Court asking the court to reconsider its recent decision to force the company to restrict its operations across the state of Washington. A county judge ruled last week that Kalshi needed to restrict betting opportunities on its platform and to remove marketing campaigns across the state. Kalshi filed the motion to reconsider that decision on Thursday and is asking for similar treatment being offered to other betting platforms that are allowed in Washington. For Northwest News Radio, I'm E.S. Henry.
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0: This is America This Week from Westwood One, a recap of the top stories from the week gone by. Coming up today on America This Week,
1: a new unwelcome milestone when it comes to the national debt.
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3: Takeaways from another busy primary day on Tuesday with the general election now less than 2 months out. I'm John Stolness in Washington.
4: Less than an hour before the deadline, the U.S. and Canada agree to a deal to hold off on new Canadian tariffs. I'm Jeff McKay in Washington.
5: A teenage lifeguard who saved a 10-year-old boy from pounding waves off the California coast last month is honored at the White House. I'm Julie Walker.
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7: 14 people have been charged in connection with a drug ring at Penn State.
8: We're senior members of the Delta Upsilon.
7: I'm Lisa Dwyer.
9: New details emerge in the death of actress Hayden Panettiere. I'm Kevin Carr.
0: All ahead on America This Week. You're listening to America This Week. I'm John Trout. The national debt surpassed a record $40 trillion Wednesday, a staggering milestone as defense costs, social programs like Social Security and Medicare, and an interest on the deficit make up an enormous share of federal spending. Correspondent Rich Johnson reports it took just 5 months for the U.S.

0: national debt to increase by another $1 trillion and double under the past two presidents.
1: The national debt is more than $40 trillion, up from $39 trillion in March and increasing faster than predicted.
2: Doesn't this make anyone pucker up?
1: Arizona Congressman David Schweikert posed that question on the House floor back in June. President Trump was shocked when the number was half that when he first ran for president a decade ago.
2: We have $19 trillion in debt. It's going to be very soon $21 trillion, not billion, $21 trillion in debt. And I will tell you, we are sitting on a time bomb.
1: The president, in a CBS interview in 2016, Trump did not directly address the issue Wednesday, but did say this about interest rates, which can put a damper on consumer spending.
2: Our country is doing so well despite interest rates. We have interest rates that are artificially, they're actually artificially high. They raise them for no reason.
1: Florida Senator Rick Scott's among those sharing how the huge national debt will impact you.
3: The cost of everything is going to go up. The value of the dollar is going to go down. So if you're a hardworking American family, your paycheck's not going to go as far.
1: Like many other Republicans, Scott says the start to reducing the debt is to balance the budget, which has always been a near impossible task, perhaps more so today as Trump asks for more military spending while also trying to find ways to lower the cost of gas and groceries. The president of the Committee for a Responsible Federal Budget, Maya McGuinness, says there's a mismatch between what lawmakers say about the debt and the solutions they do or don't offer.
4: Politicians don't like to kind of level with the hard things that we have to do, and so they want to give more handouts, taxes, spending cuts, spending increases, and that makes the situation worse.
1: Her comment, courtesy of Bloomberg. And while the president and Congress look for ways to slow down rising debt, both will hit a legal wall by next summer. The U.S. debt limit of $41.1 trillion. When it hits that number, Congress must again vote on whether to raise the limit or repeal the 1939 law that mandated it approve raising the ceiling every time the national debt gets there. I'm Rich Johnson.
0: Progressive Democrats made out well during the primaries this week, but some key Trump-backed candidates failed to win their elections. John Stolness has some of the key takeaways from Tuesday's primary battles in Florida, Wisconsin, and Alaska.
5: In Alaska, Democratic senatorial candidate Mary Peltola appears to be the top vote-getter in that state's non-parliamentary primary election, with about 80% of the vote in. Republican incumbent Dan Sullivan finished in second. The top four vote-getters will advance to November's general election from that state, and it appears that will also include the other Dan Sullivan, who ran against Senator Sullivan for the Republican primary. Peltola told supporters Senator Sullivan has not acted in the best interests of Alaskans during his time in Congress.
6: A third of Alaskans depend on Medicaid. We have tens of thousands of Alaskans who can no longer afford health insurance. And we are getting crushed by corporate greed. Dan Sullivan, every single vote, votes along with corporate greed.
5: Sullivan told his team he was thrilled to make it to the final four and looked forward to taking on all comers this November.
7: We got challenges, but we need to keep that positive vision going for our state. That's the vision we have. D.C. Democrats don't have an agenda or a vision for Alaska. They have a target on Alaska, and we're not going to let them do it.
5: Progressive Democrats largely had a good night. The big surprise was in Florida's Democratic Senate primary, where State Representative Angie Nixon beat Alex Vindman, who had a substantial edge in funding and spending. Nixon tells MS Now there is room in the Democratic Party for people like her.
8: I'm not in alignment with everything that the Democratic Party is in alignment with. I believe that the Democratic Party is, however, this big, large chant.
5: However, analysts at the University of Virginia Center for Politics believes Nixon's defeat of Vindman makes it more likely the Republican, Senator Ashley Moody, will retain her seat. Donald Trump had a rough night in Florida House races, with Corey Mills and Catalina Lauf both losing their primaries. He also suffered a loss in the Wyoming governor's race, where State Senator Eric Barlow easily defeated Trump-backed Megan Degenfelder in a deep red state. And in a special election in California, it's still too close to call which Democrat will win the primary to take the seat vacated by former Congressman Eric Swalwell, who resigned in scandal earlier this year. John Stolness, Washington.
0: President Trump said Tuesday night he was delaying temporarily the 50% U.S. tariffs on $20 billion worth of Canadian imports after two countries reached a last-minute deal an hour before the sanctions were to go into effect. America in the Morning's Jeff McKay has more on the story.
9: The president made the announcement on his Truth Social account saying, quote, I have paused the 50% tariffs against Canada. If they had gone into effect, Trump's import taxes would have hit Canadian products ranging from hockey sticks to tongue depressors. But the political impacts would have been much bigger than the economic ones. Canada had already threatened to retaliate against any new tariffs with levies of their own, aggravating a trade fight between the countries that sold each other $880 billion worth of goods and services last year. The announcement buys time for more negotiations and avoids, for now, another strain in already tense relations between the United States and Canada. I'm Jeff McKay in Washington.
0: A lifeguard at the White House, a tropical storm in Hawaii, and the latest on the Clancy trial. When America This Week continues after these messages.
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0: Welcome back to America This Week. I'm John Trout. A teenage lifeguard who bravely jumped into dangerous surf to rescue a 10-year-old who was being pulled out into the Pacific Ocean was honored at the White House Monday, sitting down with President Trump. Correspondent Julie Walker reports also in attendance, the 10-year-old boy that the lifeguard saved.
16: What you did was incredible, and everybody saw it. And you'd watch it over and over. I know when I first saw it, I said, roll that back. I want to see that again. Is that really happening?
17: President Trump met with Ryder Williams after saying the teen deserved a civilian honor.
18: In the dangerous moments that we have, we always try to fall back on our training. We are trained so well by many to handle that situation as best we can. So I really am just thinking about how to get the boy out of the water as fast as I can. And for shaping my future, I want to be a firefighter in the future, hopefully go through paramedic school.
16: He's off to a good start. We'll give him recommendations. He may have some good recommendations. Go ahead.
17: Dramatic video of the rescue going viral last month, showing Williams clinging to Nathaniel Ray as waves repeatedly crash over them, the pair disappearing from view. A second lifeguard was eventually able to help get them both back to shore at Seabright Beach in Santa Cruz. I'm Julie Walker.
0: Two Penn State University fraternities are in deep trouble for making pledges participating in alleged drug trafficking. As Lisa Dwyer reports, more than a dozen people have been arrested for transporting drugs over state lines to sell on campus.
19: 14 people have been charged in connection with a drug ring at Penn State. The group allegedly ran the operation out of two off-campus fraternity houses, described by authorities as an upper-level trafficking organization for the area. The drug ring reportedly operated in 2023 and 2024, using fraternity pledges to cut and package cocaine.
15: What we learned during this investigation was that between 2023 and 2024, large amounts of cocaine, kilos, were brought from Philadelphia and New York to State College, where they were cut and packaged for sale primarily to Penn State students. The two main dealers, the top of the chain, if you will, were senior members of the Delta Upsilon and Sigma Chi fraternities.
19: Four people face serious charges. Delta Upsilon has been placed on interim suspension by Penn State. The other fraternity, Sigma Chi, is not recognized by the university and not subject to its oversight. I'm Lisa Dwyer.
0: One person has died, thousands without power, and there's widespread destruction in Hawaii from Tropical Storm Lala. Correspondent Ben Thomas reports.
20: Lala never made landfall, but even as it weakened from a hurricane to a tropical storm, it lashed Hawaii with intense rainfall and flash flooding from Honolulu to the Big Island, where communities in the southern end were cut off from communication and roads blocked by debris.
21: It is the flood damage that's caused the most damage, more than the wind. Without a doubt, wind has affected roofs in some areas. It certainly blew down trees all over the place. But it's the flood and the mud and the rock that poured through Nalehu, Pahala, Waiohinu.
20: Officials announced one fatality, a 90-year-old woman found dead in Nalehu.
22: Because of the work that needs to be done on Oahu, we made the call over the weekend. We're going to hold back our crews here and then put most of the crews from California to work on Hawaii Island.
20: Hawaiian Electric said more than 100,000 customers were without power as of Monday afternoon after Lala's winds took down trees, utility poles, and transmission towers. I'm Ben Thomas.
0: Residents of Gary, Indiana, along with other towns in northwest Indiana, have been in the dark for days, and it may be into next week before power is restored. Frustrations mounting following a series of storms that brought massive rain, winds, and damage to the area southeast of Chicago on August 11th. Residents are still waiting for life to get back to normal. Power authorities are saying that the lights may be on by next Tuesday. Utility crews have been working around the clock to repair the nearly 300 power poles left damaged in recent storms, along with downed trees and other debris. Public schools in Gary will remain closed, and many are resorting to food banks and other donation points to get much-needed hot meals and supplies. The murder trial for a mother accused of killing her own children continues in a Massachusetts courtroom, while her lawyers argue their client was over-medicated and misdiagnosed. Correspondent Clayton Neville reports hundreds of women wore pink shirts outside the courtroom this week in support of Lindsay Clancy and others who suffer from postpartum depression.
23: Lindsay Clancy's charged with killing her three kids, 5-year-old Cora, 3-year-old Dawson, and 8-month-old Callan in January of 2023. She then jumped from a second-story window, leaving her paralyzed from the waist down. This week, Clancy's sitting in the courtroom in a wheelchair, and her defense team pleading its case. More testimony, according to the judge.
24: From there, if the defendant rests, the Commonwealth can then present their witnesses, and if it's not done by Friday, we go into Monday, and that may mean closings and charge on Tuesday.
25: Okay.
24: All right.
25: And Mr. Verano will be here.
23: Clancy pleaded not guilty, arguing she was not criminally responsible because of severe postpartum psychosis and bipolar disorder at the time. Her lawyers point to the medication she was on.
25: What we would argue is the over prescription of the medications, whether or not it's the side effects of the medications, whether or not it's the titration or the termination or the immediate cessation of the medications against what normal medical advice would be, all of those factors contribute to the state of mind of Ms. Clancy that was expressed to a lot of people.
23: That includes family members, her lawyers say.
25: She had indicated, I think Your Honor knows the evidence, repeatedly indicated that she was affected by the benzos. She was affected, felt that she was being addicted to the benzos, trying to get off the benzos. She indicated that the sertraline was obviously killing her as far as going from 25 to 50 milligrams. And then subsequent to that, when there's additional SSRIs prescribed.
23: The defense argues that Clancy was open about hearing voices but didn't get the treatment she needed. They also referred to her attempts to get medical health care back in 2022 and her voluntary hospital stay at that time. I'm Clayton Neville.
0: More revealed about the death of a young Hollywood actress. And the Supreme Court says no to President Trump when America This Week returns after these messages.
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0: Welcome back to America This Week. I'm John Trout. New details are emerging into the death of actress Hayden Panettiere, including word of a bag of medication and the 911 call in a heavily redacted incident report. Correspondent Kevin Carr has the latest.
29: A newly released incident report sheds some light on the death of actress Hayden Panettiere. The heavily redacted report states officers arrived while EMS and firemen were performing CPR for an extended period on an unresponsive woman. This is consistent with the 911 audio that identifies a woman in cardiac arrest.
30: Okay, everyone, engine 2 is on for cardiac arrest. This is Millwall, 701 Ainsley Bridge Road.
29: The responding officer said CPR had been started for a suspected drug overdose.
31: Ainsley Bridge Road overdose. CPR is in progress.
29: The report identifies two witnesses, Panettiere's boyfriend Brian Hickerson and his brother Zach. Most of their statements were redacted. They showed the officer a bag of medication that Panettiere had been using, but the list of nine items was redacted. The medication Narcan, which is used for emergency treatment of opioid overdoses, was found at the scene. On the podcast On Purpose with Jay Shetty in May, Panettiere spoke about her struggle with addiction.
32: And so it became this horrible cycle for years of battling depression and anxiety and alcoholism and substance abuse and me just trying to find my way back.
29: Hickerson and Panettiere had a tumultuous on-again, off-again relationship, which included incidents of domestic violence, arrests, and jail time. An autopsy was performed on Monday, but the full toxicology report won't be available for up to 12 weeks. I'm Kevin Carr.
0: The nation's highest court has again rebuffed President Trump's latest attempt to overturn a jury verdict against him. Correspondent Marcela Sanchez reports.
33: The Supreme Court has again rejected President Trump's attempt to throw out a $5 million jury verdict in favor of writer E. Jean Carroll. The jury found Trump sexually abused her at a New York City department store in the mid-1990s and later defamed her. Trump's lawyers had asked the justices to reconsider their decision in June, refusing to hear his appeal. Trump paid the judgment shortly after. Trump and the Justice Department are also asking the High Court to toss out a second $83 million verdict. They argue he's immune from being sued over comments he made about Carroll in 2019. The court hasn't acted on that appeal yet. Trump has denied any wrongdoing. Marcela Sanchez, Washington.
0: That's our show for today. America This Week is produced by Jeff McKay. I'm John Trout. This is Westwood One.
29: This is for all you guys on Viagra.
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0: ABC News, I'm Wayne Cabot. The mountain ridges on the California-Nevada line near Reno are lined with fire. Only a day ago, a minor brush fire. Now the Hawk Fire just surpassed 23 square miles and is 0% contained.
18: Currently, we have 42,000 individuals who are displaced and on an active evacuation, with approximately 45,000 individuals that are in the set status to be prepared to evacuate.
0: Incident Commander Sean Anderson, the Hawk Fire, apparently human-caused. A fire investigation has led to a gruesome discovery, a quintuple homicide in Washington County, Oregon.
19: While they were on scene, they discovered human remains, and they called for law enforcement to come take over the investigation.
0: Detective Shannon Wild reporting five deceased individuals and multiple deceased domesticated animals with no one caught. She tells people, lock your doors. House Speaker Mike Johnson on Fox News on about reports that Hakeem Jeffries, the Democratic minority leader, met privately with President Trump's son-in-law, Jared Kushner, recently.
21: I don't know what that's about. I know Jared has interests and lots of other things going on. He's not really directly involved in the admin, at least in the day-to-day in the White House. I know Jared is a smart guy and he hedges bets, but I'm telling you what, you better not bet against the House Republicans.
0: Republicans facing headwinds in recent polls, the midterms less than 2.5 months away. Three more Republicans have come out this weekend against President Trump's plan to ease import tariffs on ground beef. All three have Senate races. The National Cattlemen's Beef Association says that President Trump is frustrating the farm state cattle producers who voted for him.
1: Kirkwood won the Freedom 250 on the streets outside of the Capitol in D.C. AP reporter Michelle Price writing in her report the opening line, "For once, things were moving fast in the nation's capital." You're listening to ABC News.
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4: I'm E.S. Henry for Northwest News Radio. A new sewer project was begun in Capitol Hill this week at 12th and Pike, and many business owners in that area say that they were not notified by Seattle Public Utilities in accordance with department policy. The project has removed parking spots and parts of the sidewalk and has been a sudden disruption in business in that area. Tyler Cunnington from Como News spoke to business owners in the area.
6: When did you hear about this project?
11: I did not hear about this project.
6: In fact, local community group Circle the Blocks claims that a majority of the 40 businesses who they survey about the project gave a similar answer.
11: The noise was so loud that people would not come in or they wouldn't sit down.
6: Frustrations amplified by the fact the work will continue through the remainder of the summer.
4: Business owners say the better communication should have come from the city prior to starting construction. King County Library System has installed a new sorting machine to help sort and distribute materials to subscribers around the county. The new machine comes with a $5.2 million price tag, but will help the county library system to distribute more than 22 million items per year. King County Library System is the second largest in the nation and reports that the previous sorting machine was more than 25 years old and subject to multiple breakdowns. King County Library System services more than 35 cities and trails only Los Angeles in distribution. Power outages in Beacon Hill, Seward Park, and the Chinatown International District were reported yesterday, causing a loss of power to more than 9,000 Seattle businesses and residents. Seattle City Light reported that a power pole caught fire along East Marginal Way, disrupting power late Saturday morning. The outage knocked out traffic signals in the area, disrupted Sound Transit operations on the 1 and 2 lines, and power was unavailable to customers until 1 p.m. For Northwest News Radio, I'm E.S. Henry. Cloudy skies that have lingered in the area all weekend will break up just a bit throughout the afternoon today, giving us a few moments of sunshine by the time that we get to Monday. Temperatures will stay in the low 70s for the remainder of the weekend, but will warm up just a little bit by the time that we start the work week. Highs will climb to near 80 degrees on Monday and near 85 degrees by the time that we reach Tuesday. A good mix of sun and clouds for the next few days. Enjoy your weekend.
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27: Thanks for joining us for Northwest News Radio Weekends. This is Scott Carty, normally on weekdays, 10 a.m. to 2 p.m. here on Northwest News Radio. Appreciate you being here for the weekend. A big issue happening in the city of Renton is whether or not to keep the Flock safety cameras in the town, let alone turn them back on. And one of the main issues is that people don't seem to trust the Flock company for storing the data. Renton City Council member Carmen Rivera is an advocate for cameras in the city, but she wants to make sure that all of the data is on a cloud controlled by the city. I caught up with her earlier this week. I started by asking her what she's hearing from constituents.
28: That they do not trust this level of technology and how wide of a scope it provides and the amount of data that it is intaking and the lack of security around that data. It's really the story of Big Brother, in my opinion, and how people have their apprehensions and fears around technology because there isn't so much of the unknown, especially when it comes to where it's stored, the cloud service, and the entity and company of Flock itself, and a lot of the public trust that they have lost.
27: Do you see it as possibly continuing or remaining in Renton, or are you just ready to scrap it?
28: For me personally, I'm only speaking as an individual council member. From my background in both criminal justice and in public policy and serving Renton, I do not think we have the public trust infrastructure built out to have such a large technological presence that has so many unknowns to it. For me, I think that a lot for technology, we like AI, we put it out there and then we put in the guardrails and then we try to reel it in. I don't think that's the way that we need to go about it. I think we need to reel it all in right now, get it right, work with the right companies, get a whole private cloud service that we own as a city of Renton. For me, I want us to have full and complete 100% control of our data. That means I want a city-based cloud service to store our data, so there are literally no loopholes and no ways for that data to be leaked. Because my issue with the Flock cameras in particular is that they are collecting hundreds of thousands of images, and it's just a big fishing expedition. In criminal justice terms, I would say, in the sense that, we're looking for bad actors and assuming that, anyone driving could be a bad actor. And again, we don't have the public trust to, I think, have people feel like their Fourth Amendment is so fragile. And I want our residents and the public to know that their privacy and their constitutional rights are one of our top priorities.
27: So if the company could make an agreement with you that said, okay, we'll keep the cameras up and you guys can have all of the data go into your own city of Renton cloud, you'd be okay with that?
28: If Flock was willing to move all of our data from Amazon Web Services and our city leadership, and we were able to have our own independent cloud service where we could have our own data and all of the guardrails and all the other concerns around Flock were addressed, yes, I would absolutely consider it. I'm not so close-minded that I wouldn't, but there's also other issues with the Flock as a company and other, issues with the contract. Their new terms of service, for example, if we choose to renew our contract, arbitration for any contract issues goes through the state of Georgia because that's where they're located. And I have issue with that. I have issue that they want to be able to access our data for training purposes. If they would be more flexible and more accommodating, I'm always down to have a conversation, because when it comes down to it, it's the privacy of our residents that I'm really advocating for. But also, Flock has lost a lot of trust. And I think that other companies we can learn and maybe create something better.
27: So that would indicate to me that you do see advantages for having a camera system. Is that accurate? And if so, what are they?
28: Well, my background is in criminal justice. If you know me, I used to teach at Seattle University for almost 10 years in the criminal justice department. I have a master's in psychology investigation, and my father was a former SPD officer for 38 years. I motioned a couple weeks ago, and I did this in collaboration with both community and law enforcement, to have the Axon and Gentech ALPR cameras in parking enforcement and in our vehicles to be turned back on. I did policy-wise, is I split the bathwater, so to speak. And so a few weeks ago, we motioned as a council to have the ALPR cameras in the vehicles turned back on once they meet the state bill guidelines, because I think the in-car vehicles are a fair compromise for officers to have that tool. And so I do see benefits in body cams, tools for officers to reduce violent interactions and to increase safety, absolutely.
27: Do you think that this issue would be as loud if we hadn't have experienced all the ICE activity?
28: I mean, you're talking hypotheticals here. So hypothetically, hindsight's 2020. I would say these Flock cameras came in around 2024 under the Biden administration. And we didn't hear much about Flock or any of it until Trump came into office. And so I would venture to say, if we did not see such heinous actions coming from ICE acting in the way that they are, and the violations of trust that ICE has not only done to the public, but to other law enforcement and city agencies. ICE isn't working well with anyone. They're not working well with law enforcement. They're not working well with cities. They're not working well with any other agency. And the strength in criminal justice law enforcement is the collaborative nature of working together. And so when they're acting in a certain egregious, violent manner, that reflects poorly on all law enforcement. I think we'll see the lines be blurred a little bit because people are going to see somebody in a uniform and they're not going to be able to determine who or what entity that they're a part of. And so, yeah, I think if we weren't using immigrants as a red herring right now to distract from the horrible economic turmoil that this country is going through, we wouldn't see this as much of an issue. But we are, because the public trust has been broken. And it's not even just immigrants. We're seeing American citizens being detained and affected by all of this. Everyone.
27: Renton City Council Member, Position 2, Carmen Rivera, thank you so much for taking the time. I really appreciate the insight here on Northwest News Radio. The council is on holiday until September 14th, so that would be the first meeting that they would have an opportunity to vote on whether or not to continue with flock cameras, and the contract expires in October. And she says there will be a town hall coming up. 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
3: These are your political insights from ABC News. The 2026 midterm elections are just months away, but President Trump used a primetime speech to raise doubts about the results of the 2020 election that he lost to Joe Biden, asserting interference from China.
5: Today I'm asking the Office of the Director of National Intelligence, the Department of Justice, the FBI, and the CIA to investigate how and why such crucial information was hidden, to fire those involved in the cover-up, and to file criminal charges if appropriate.
3: But as ABC legal analyst Dan Abrams points out, under the Trump administration,
7: you've got Tulsi Gabbard making the announcement that they were scaling back the Foreign Malign Influence Center. The FBI shuttered a task force dedicated to investigating foreign deception operations. They shed staff at the U.S. Cybersecurity and Infrastructure Security Agency, which deals with foreign disinformation. I mean, these are the agencies that would help root this out.
3: The president demanding Congress passes SAVE Act to prevent voter fraud. Dave Packer, ABC News.
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4: 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I'm Eric Heinz. 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
27: 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On the weekend, we get to go a little bit more in depth. And if you've been following politics, you know that bipartisanship has been a very rare phenomenon lately, and actually for quite some time. One issue, though, is turning into a major exception on both sides of the issue: data centers. Blake Berman, host of The Hill, explains it with News Nation's Kelly Beeson.
6: This is one of those things where you have Democrats aligning with Republicans on one side, Republicans aligning with Democrats on another side. I mean, you talk about Florida. Let's go to Florida for the second. The sitting governor there, of course, is Ron DeSantis, the Republican, one of the more well-known governors nationally. He was one of the first within the Republican Party as a major elected official to say, Whoa, hold on here for a second. Let's start to think about these data centers. Do we want them? How do we want them? And he's been as harsh of a critic, I guess you could say, as any major elected Republican out there. Why? Because in Florida, it's one of those issues where the environment rises to the top. Whether you're a Democrat or a Republican, it's the Everglades. They have water issues there. They have environmental concerns there in Florida. And that's why Governor DeSantis sort of came out when he did, the way he did, so early. And that's just specific to that governor in Florida, right? And so we could do this basically across all 50 states, and it's just not going to fit neatly into any sort of political box, Kelly.
11: Oh, that really is fascinating, because there are so many facets of this to consider. There's the concern about the impacts data centers will have on the power grid, the surrounding communities, as you were talking about there. But there's also the very important competitive component to all of this, keeping up with China, for example. Yeah. So how do lawmakers weigh that push-pull, and how does that shape their messaging to their constituents?
6: Well, you've got right now, at least at the White House, President Trump pushing what's known as the ratepayer protection pledge. And the key word there is pledge. There is not legislation to back it up, but the idea is, let's have the hyperscalers and the major tech companies pay for the power so the costs don't get passed on to the consumer. Will that eventually be some sort of bipartisan legislation? We'll see. Is that a populist message that crosses both political aisles? Yes, but the president also repeatedly talks about the need to win this race, because if we don't, China will. And no matter what your position is on any of this, on AI, on data centers, on hyperscalers, you hold that position. But the bottom line is, this is a race, and China is racing alongside the U.S. And if you sort of hit the pause button or go back into reverse, China is not. And when you talk about sort of the race there and the models and the open models that are coming out of China, they're not slowing that down anytime soon. And that's part of the dynamic here, is how do you deal with this domestically, politically, while also balancing out and realizing that this is a U.S.-China race, and the U.S. cannot lose it, full stop.
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2: For decades, the CDC has recommended that babies receive the first dose of the Hep B vaccine within the first 24 hours of life. But in 2025, the agency changed this recommendation, saying that parents who both tested negative for hepatitis B could choose to decline or delay the shot for their child. And parents who opt to delay should wait until the baby is at least 2 months old. However, according to a new JAMA study, this new strategy could be costly and bad for health. Researchers found that holding off on the vaccine series will likely lead to increased infections, liver injury, cancer, and deaths, and could add up to $30 million of increased healthcare costs across a generation. If you are considering deferring or delaying the Hep B vaccine for your newborn, talk to your pediatrician. A quick chat now can help protect your baby's health for a long time to come. With this Medical Minute, I'm Melissa Adon.
27: Now let's talk about climate change. In Switzerland, there's one town that's saying, look out below. They're afraid of some boulders coming their way.
12: Meet the very worried residents of Kandersteg, Switzerland. Kandersteg is one of the most beautiful villages you will ever come across. It's in the Swiss Alps, right near a blue lake, nestled at the foot of dramatic mountain peaks. Up above the 1,300 residents are cows casually patrolling the hillsides. And yet even further up lurks something far more ominous. A mountain rock formation that is held together entirely by permafrost. That's soil and sediment that has remained frozen for centuries. You probably wouldn't know it was permafrost if you looked at it. Trees can grow out of it. Stones are wedged into it. It's like concrete. If concrete could melt back into liquid...
15: In the warm temperatures, they do not only melt glaciers, they also help to thaw permafrost.
12: That's Marcus Stoffel, professor for climate change and natural risks at the University of Geneva. He told the Associated Press that if the permafrost melts, catastrophe follows.
15: In the mountains and in the unconsolidated debris, there is lots of ice. And once that this ice is melting, it acts like a cement. These mountain slopes will become increasingly unstable.
12: This entire slope, called the Spitze Steig, could break off and would likely end up blanketing the town. This is not the first time a landslide could wipe out an entire city. In fact, just last year, the Swiss town of Blatten was almost entirely demolished when a glacier collapsed. Nathan Solothurnman, a climate and energy expert for Greenpeace Switzerland, says it might not be the last either.
17: Maybe one day we even have to abandon certain valleys, certain villages, because it's becoming impossible to live there.
12: Residents of Kandersteg say they're nervous but confident in the plans laid out by town authorities. That rock is under constant surveillance. Evacuation routes have been established.
18: You are aware it's happening, but not afraid. So and they try to do all the precautions what they could do. But still then, it's nature.
12: But all of this adds up to a much bigger modern conundrum. Entire towns, entire cities have been built on and under what looked like solid ground. But those assumptions, much like the mountains themselves, might not be as solid as you'd expect.
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20: It's the weekend, finally, and that means it's time to update your watch list.
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23: 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I work.
20: Tony, meanwhile, is a new biopic about Anthony Bourdain. It stars Dominic Sessa and depicts the famous chef's time growing up in Massachusetts.
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20: On streaming, the 18th season of It's Always Sunny in Philadelphia has premiered on FX and Hulu. The show is TV's longest-running live-action comedy. And on Netflix, the fifth and final season of the young adult action-adventure series Outer Banks debuts. Mike Dubosky, ABC News.
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37: ABC News, I'm Wayne Cabot. Bad and getting worse. What was a small brush fire yesterday has quickly scorched 23 square miles now around Reno and is 0% contained despite a massive effort.
38: We have over 1,000 plus first responders on this fire, and our main priority is the safety of you and our communities.
37: Sheriff Darren Balin, 90,000 are either out of their homes or being urged to leave. The fire, we're told, is human caused. The bodies of five people and numerous pets have been found in what police are calling a quintuple homicide in Washington County, Oregon.
1: Exercise precaution, lock your doors. If you see anything suspicious, please call us. Again, we still have a heavy presence out in that area.
37: Detective Shannon Wild, unclear how they died. House Speaker Mike Johnson says he wasn't told about a recent private meeting between Trump's son-in-law Jared Kushner and Hakeem Jeffries, the Democratic minority leader. The speaker telling Fox News.
2: I'm telling you what, you better not bet against the House Republican.
37: This is AB.
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4: I'm E.S. Henry for Northwest News Radio. A new sewer project was begun in Capitol Hill this week at 12th and Pike, and many business owners in that area say that they were not notified by Seattle Public Utilities in accordance with department policy. The project has removed parking spots and parts of the sidewalk and has been a sudden disruption in business in that area. Tyler Cunnington from Como News spoke to business owners in the area.
6: When did you hear about this project?
10: I

0: reported the previous sorting machine was more than 25 years old and subject to multiple breakdowns. King County Library System services more than 35 cities and trails only Los Angeles in distribution. Power outages in Beacon Hill, Seward Park, and the Chinatown International District were reported yesterday, causing a loss of power to more than 9,000 Seattle businesses and residents. Seattle City Light reported that a power pole caught fire along East Marginal Way, disrupting power late Saturday morning. The outage knocked out traffic signals in the area, disrupted Sound Transit operations on the 1 and 2 lines, and power was unavailable to customers until 1 p.m. For Northwest News Radio, I'm E.S. Henry. Mild temperatures that we've experienced this weekend will give way to some warmer climate by the time that we start the work week. High temperatures of 73 over the weekend will climb to near 80 degrees on Monday. Temperatures will continue to climb to near 85 degrees by midweek. Clouds are expected to stay in the area, though, with partly cloudy skies expected over the next few days. Enjoy your weekend.
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8: Thanks for joining us for Northwest News Radio Weekends. I'm Scott Carty. Good to be with you. And maybe you're finding yourself with a little bit more of an empty nest. Yeah, it's back to school time. And for kids going back to college, that can be quite the transition. I remember going back to college, just a few years ago. And going in and realizing, wow, my dorm room is pretty darn basic. Well, don't worry about that for your college-bound kids now. ABC's Brad Milkey has more on what's being called the golden age of dorm design.
9: In recent weeks, college roommates have been calling each other, asking about more than who's going to bring a microwave. No, they're hiring consultants together.
10: My name is Kelly Mahoney.
9: Like Kelly.
10: I'm the co-founder of Dorm Essentials Co., and we basically do dorm room design and dorm move-in for students moving to the Boston area.
9: Kelly found her new career when she helped her daughter move into a freshman dorm a few years ago down in Miami. They were flying from out of state, and Kelly realized, like, shoot, we can't bring a rug with us, but we also just can't show up and order one. All the stores nearby are sold out. So she started this company that will source everything you need ahead of time and will even set up your room for you.
10: Mostly, they want it to look cute. They want it to look clean and finished and organized. And I think they just wanted to look like some thought was put into it.
9: This might involve comfy mattress toppers, some nice bedding, even consoles to create more shelving. And for students who have never cleaned up after themselves before, like little 18-year-old versions of Brad moving away for the first time, she'll even set up a whole cleaning kit.
10: You get a thing of wipes, a thing of like multi-purpose cleaners, some Swifters, some laundry detergent, a little thing of dish soap, and a water bottle, like scrubber. And they're good to go.
9: But if you think these Boston dorms sound a little extravagant, well, you haven't been to the South lately.
11: Really good.
9: This is an increasingly familiar video you will see on social media. Roommates being welcomed into their custom-made dorm rooms built out by a professional interior designer. These young ladies are checking out their matching bedspreads. There are new cabinets. There are bamboo chairs, which match the foliage design on the bed skirts, which match the new headboards, which tie in with a brand new love seat. Who's providing these services? Meet Shelly Gates.
12: Hi, how are y'all?
9: Shelly is actually talking to me from a dorm room where she is putting the finishing touches for a student. Her firm, Mary Margaret Designs, specializes in dorm rooms across the Deep South.
12: I'm actually at Florida State installing a room right now. So that's where I am currently. Flew in yesterday from Dallas.
9: And when someone like Shelly is working on your room, it is not unheard of for price tags to go up past $20,000.
12: I do a lot of chandeliers because I like three-dimensional light.
9: Really?
12: I do.
9: She has extensive consults with students and families. She asks them to fill out forms about their aesthetics. If you don't like your cinder block walls, she'll find

0: a way to hide them without running afoul of university regulations on paint or wallpaper.
1: We built a wall one time to disguise some pipes on the wall. Last week, I actually had wooden panels go in on the wall to hide the cinder block. I've built canopies. I built a canopy last week across the wall, anything like that. That we just think out of the box. I cover the walls with fabric, just all kinds of things to make it unique and fun for the ring.
0: I did find myself thinking, is there a point where this is just too much? Shelly lived in a room at LSU that she's described as a prison cell. She turned out fine. Maybe this is just an extension of Bama Rush culture before you're even able to rush a sorority. Shelly even admits that on some campuses, there is now a social pressure here, an expectation to have an Instagram-worthy room.
1: I get that. None of us did dorms in our generation. But we also didn't have laptops, cell phones, and various other, Netflix. So things have all changed.
0: And yet, she says, there is something beautiful about realizing your kids can have it better than you did. Because of laptops and conference calls, students now have to spend more time than ever in their rooms. Your background is going to be an extension of yourself, whether you want it to be or not. Why not turn that first home away from home into a more welcoming space, a nest with some feathers?
1: The first year of college is really hard. And there's a lot of live-in that happens in a dorm. Breakups, new friends, late night studying. So you really want the girls to have a place that is a refuge and a retreat for them and a reflection of their personality.
0: But whatever you think of this, Kelly Mahoney, our designer up in Boston, said one thing remains constant in all design. Less is more.
2: End of freshman year, I didn't come back down to Miami to fly her out. I was sort of like, you're packing it up and you and your friends are figuring out how to get it into storage. And so I've actually seen each year, since their junior year, them want less and less stuff.
0: Plus, I keep wondering, if a college is all about learning, a dorm room is sometimes the first chance to teach yourself about interior design, to weigh storage against aesthetics, to consider how a rug really can tie a room together. When you only have a few square feet to your name, that might be the perfect time to do it yourself.
3: From ABC News Tech Trends. OpenAI is rolling out a new version of its flagship chatbot geared toward young people. ChatGPT for Teens comes with the company's study mode technology, which is supposed to help students think through the answer to a question as opposed to simply writing an essay for them. The chatbot will also remind teenagers to take breaks after 90 minutes of continuous use. Speaking of OpenAI, the company has also announced that it's pausing some of its frontier reinforcement learning training. RL is a method for training large language models, which instead of traditional programming, relies on a trial and error learning process. It comes almost a month after OpenAI revealed that two of its models broke free of their training environments and hacked into a third-party website. And Segway has launched a new self-balancing scooter aimed at children. The Ninebot S2 Kids can hold up to 132 pounds and tops out at 8.7 miles an hour. With Tech Trends, I'm Mike Dubusky. ABC News.
4: And thank you for listening to Northwest News Radio Weekends. Wednesday, we finally got some first information about a Kenmore Air pilot who had reported bad weather before a late July crash in the San Juans. The preliminary report from the National Transportation Safety Board revealed that the Kenmore Air flight that crashed was trying to avoid bad weather July 23rd. The Kenmore Air Operations Center received the radio call from the pilot informing them he was returning to land near Susha Island until the weather improved. But as that plane descended to just 4 feet above the water, the left wingtip and the left pontoon made impact. It then veered into a rocky shore. There were 10 passengers aboard with the pilot, and all escaped and survived before the plane burst into flames. This is Northwest News Radio.
3: From ABC News Tech Trends. Is adding some new features. For one, the GPS app will now have a special mode for motorcycle riders, which will factor in shortcuts for bikers, as well as calling out hazards like potholes or raised crosswalks. Waze is also announcing some new AI features. According to the company, you'll be able to search for your destination using your voice, with Google's Gemini model responding. Electric vehicle sales are up, according to a new report from Cox Automotive. Car makers moved just under 250,000 EVs between April and in June, marking a more than 14% increase over Q1. However, that's still more than 20% below where things were a year ago before the expiration of the federal government's EV tax credit. And the European Union is weighing new restrictions on how kids in Europe use social media. Commission President Ursula von der Leyen receiving a report recommending the EU ban kids under 13 from using the platforms. With Tech Trends, I'm Mike Dabusky, ABC News.
5: Before you pull out of the driveway, check in with me. I'm Libby Kay. I'll tell you what the drive looks like, where it's getting messy, and what route I'd take. Traffic every 10 minutes. 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
6: Cholesterol is a substance that comes from food and is also made by your body. It's necessary for life, but too much of a good thing can be bad for your health. New guidelines from the American Heart Association and the American College of Cardiology say all adults should get tested at least every 5 years to make sure a blockage caused by too much cholesterol is not starting to build up in the arteries, elevating the risk for heart attack and stroke. A major change in the new release is that medicine should start in people as young as 30 years old and can continue as old as 79 years old. Experts hope that these updates can help make progress against the heart conditions that have long been the country's leading cause of death. If your cholesterol levels put you in the red zone, your doctor may recommend changes to diet and exercise and possibly a medication to help lower your levels. With this Medical Minute, I'm Melissa Adon.
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4: It's good to have you here for Northwest News Radio Weekends. I'm Scott Carney. 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ABC's Matt Rivers joined up with ABC's Brad Milkey to talk about this really interesting and, quite frankly, amazing case.
18: Drugs on college campuses are nothing new. The nonprofit American Addiction Center say the most abused drugs are alcohol and marijuana, followed by prescription pills and party drugs. But when you think about how recreational drugs get on campus, it's not just kids pilfering from their parents or buying from a guy in the parking lot. It can be a large-scale operation. Well, this week, authorities in Pennsylvania have charged more than a dozen people in what they say is a drug ring dedicated to trafficking cocaine on the campus of Penn State. And to hear prosecutors describe it, participating in this operation had really become part of Greek life at some fraternities. ABC's Matt Rivers has been following this. Matt, what did authorities find here?
19: Well, so according to the Attorney General of the state of Pennsylvania, he calls this a major cocaine operation that kind of went between Philadelphia, New York City, and the Penn State campus.
20: There was nothing junior or childlike about this type of conduct. This was an upper-level trafficking organization for this region in Pennsylvania,
19: led primarily by two individuals who are now both former Penn State students. One at the top of the food chain, again, according to officials, a gentleman named Agostino Abatiello.
20: Multiple witnesses who testified in front of the grand jury referred to Abatiello as the largest dealer of cocaine for Penn State University students.
19: And underneath him, a guy named Thomas Robinson. What authorities said is that they were bringing kilos of cocaine at a time, principally from suppliers in New York City and Philadelphia, and then selling it there on campus. They ended up charging 13 former and current students. There were some current students involved in the overall 13. And I should add, Brad, there was a 14th person also charged, a Pittsburgh-based attorney who is the father of Thomas Robinson. Authorities are saying he allegedly interfered in this investigation. So of all the people that were charged, the top people, five of them received felony charges, others receiving misdemeanors. But clearly this is a big enough case, a big enough operation that the Attorney General wanted to make this a big deal and make it very public in the way he has.
18: How did it allegedly work on campus? So, like, these guys allegedly, according to authorities, these guys would get keys of cocaine from New York and bring it in. But once it hits campus, what happens after that? Because, again, there's lots more people allegedly involved.
19: Yeah, so to hear authorities describe it, Abatiello was the main hookup in between New York and Philadelphia. Robinson helped distribute things on campus. But what was really interesting and what stood out to me was the way it was then packaged on campus. What authorities allege here is that at both the Delta Upsilon and Sigma Chi houses, which are both fraternities that are off campus at Penn State, only one of them, Delta Upsilon, is actually officially within the university's Greek system there. But apparently they were packaging and cutting these drugs inside those two fraternity houses, even at times allegedly as part of a hazing ritual.
20: We found a pattern of events that showed cutting and bagging cocaine was, for some pledges, an indoctrination into the Delta Upsilon and Sigma Chi fraternities.
19: Authorities say they were prepping these drugs for sale inside of fraternity houses there off campus.
18: Unbelievable. How does the university respond both about this and perhaps the fraternities themselves?
19: So the university comes out and says Sigma Chi was not a part of the official Greek system there. It operated independently. Delta Upsilon, though, was. It said it immediately suspended pending a review. Both of the national organizations that are behind Sigma Chi and Delta Upsilon have also denounced those allegedly involved. So uniformly, any oversight body of these organizations has denounced what's happened here. But this is just the latest in a string of notorious cases within Penn State fraternity life. Cases in the past couple of years as well where female students were being sexually exploited allegedly inside of some of these fraternity houses. So this is just yet another black mark on the fraternity system at Penn State and something that the university can and should be reckoning with.
18: Yeah, and that's what Penn State says they're doing, is continuing to investigate all this from an organizational standpoint as well. All right, Matt Rivers covering it all. Thank you.
19: Thank you.
4: That's ABC's Brad Milkey. with ABC's Matt Rivers.
6: Researchers recently found about 6 in 10 fathers living in the state of Georgia die from avoidable causes within the first 5 years of their child's life. The leading causes include homicide, accidents, suicide, and drug overdoses. The JAMA Pediatrics study also found that higher education levels are linked to a lower risk of accidental death and homicide. Experts say a child's connection with their father plays an important role in development. Losing a father can have lasting effects on children, including mental health challenges, struggles in school, and a lower sense of belonging. While this study only focused on one state, the study authors say supporting fathers everywhere is key. That includes expanding mental health resources, encouraging men to take part in health programs, and strengthening community care systems. Empower the dads in your life, especially new dads, to take care of their mental health and reach out for professional help if they need it. With this Medical Minute, I'm Melissa Adon.
4: You know the old phrase, don't touch that dial? Well, studies suggest there is a major link between big album releases and car crashes. Here's Brad Milkey.
1: Researchers at Harvard Medical School put forward a study in the JAMA Network Open Journal that suggests a link between big-time album releases and car crashes. These researchers poured through data going back years about how much people are streaming music. These numbers obviously spike on big album release days. The biggest one of all they examined was October 2022 when Taylor Swift released Midnights. I have this thing where I get older but just never wiser. Midnights become my afternoons. Compared to the days before and after releases like this, they say traffic fatalities on album release day specifically were 15% higher. What's more, they were higher among younger drivers, male drivers, solo drivers, and people likely to use infotainment systems in their car. In short, they surmise, people who might be more likely to listen to whatever just dropped, whether that's Swift or Drake or Bad Bunny or Harry Styles. These were all album drops that were on this list. Researchers can't even conclude these victims' phones were involved in these crashes. A report from the National Highway Traffic Safety Administration a couple years back said that 8% of fatal crashes at this point are distraction related. When you finally do want to hear that new song, think about it. You got to unlock the phone. You got to open the app, find the release, read a track list, and select the song you want. It's a lot. And that's really the point of the study, not to single out the music industry, but to single out moments of big-time phone usage across the board and see if there is that link. In the meantime, though, as tough as it is to wait for your favorite podcast, it's always fine to obey the voice telling you, don't touch that dial.
21: These are your political insights from ABC News. Sources tell ABC News former Congressman Eric Swalwell was served a warrant by federal agents Saturday night at San Francisco International Airport.
22: They seized his laptop and his iPhone. The next day, agents searched his home in Washington, D.C. The California Democrat, once a rising star, resigned in disgrace amid accusations of sexual misconduct. Sources tell ABC News the criminal investigation centers around allegations of sexual assault. Swalwell has denied ever assaulting anybody.
21: ABC's Perry Russum. The nation's debt reaching $40 trillion has got many lawmakers' attention, even as there remains little consensus or political will in Congress to do anything about it. President Trump's former fixer, Michael Cohen, after going against his former boss for years, even writing a book claiming Trump weaponized the Justice Department against his enemies, now saying in a radio interview that he takes it all back, and Trump responding by saying, quote, I respect the fact that you recanted everything you said. Dave Packer, ABC News.
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32: From ABC News, I'm Wayne Cabot.
33: It kind of just felt like an end of the world scene. Every animal was trying to run and make it out as much as it could, but not everything was making it.
32: Jason Davis telling us how he made it out of what is now a 23 square mile fire, the Hawk Fire outside Reno, which exploded in less than a day from a minor brush fire fueled by wind and bone dry conditions across the West. Homes have burned. 90,000 people have left their homes or under orders to. The fire apparently caused by a human. Police in Oregon are asking for the public's help after what they found at a fire scene in Washington County. Detective Shannon Wild.
34: The remains of five people were discovered, as well as multiple deceased domesticated animals.
32: No suspect has been found, and people in Forest Grove are advised to lock their doors. Oil prices are high but stable now as we await the announcement Monday by the Treasury Secretary Scott Bessent on what President Trump calls economic D-Day on Iran. Iran says do that, and not a drop of oil will leave the Persian Gulf. High gas prices not only getting higher as voters head to the polls soon. Texas Governor Greg Abbott facing a tougher-than-expected re-election campaign, telling ABC News he's sticking to a prediction that gasoline will go below $2 a gallon by the end of summer.
35: We all need to have prices lowered, especially at the price of the pump. And I think the president is on a track to get us there.
32: Pennsylvania Avenue was the track. For the Freedom 250, a road race in the nation's capital. The winner, Kyle Kirkwood, thrilled to win in front of President Trump.
36: It's cool to see him down here and right here in this race. What an incredible place to do it. You know, if you can't win at the 500, this is definitely the place to win.
32: Texas Congressman Greg Kassar is asking DHS to release a five-year-old detained by ICE on his way to a soccer game, saying that Liam should be in kindergarten, not prison. You're listening.
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1: I'm E.S. Henry for Northwest News Radio. A new documentary has been released on Netflix called Free Fall that exposes safety and quality concerns at Boeing. The documentary focuses on details provided by John Barnett, who brought public allegations against Boeing's manufacturing methods, specifically technical issues that have taken place over the last few years. Como's Joel Moreno with the details.
4: The documentary dwells on the door plug blowout 2 years ago.
5: I was not surprised by the door plug incident. I've been fighting for a couple years knowing that was going to happen.
4: And revisits the fatal crashes in 2018 and 2019 that set off the company-wide crisis.
1: Boeing has recently expanded its 737 production line and is also in the middle of union negotiations with engineers and technicians employed at the company. A new report from Robert Half Company suggests that employers in Seattle are planning to hire new employees by the end of this year. The report claims that 69% of employers in Seattle are looking to expand their permanent work pools. Como News with the report.
6: Hiring plans are really up across industries, but significantly in, as you can imagine, technology and healthcare. And what this report is really telling us is that there's demand across the board.
1: Expanded employment opportunities are expected in AI and technical fields, but are also anticipated in accounting and healthcare. The online betting platform Kalshi has filed a motion in King County Superior Court asking the court to reconsider its recent decision to force the company to restrict its operations across the state of Washington. A county judge ruled last week that Kalshi needed to restrict betting opportunities on its platform and to remove marketing campaigns across the state. Kalshi filed the motion to reconsider that decision on Thursday and is asking for similar treatment being offered to other betting platforms that are allowed in Washington. For Northwest News Radio, I'm E.S. Henry.
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1: Cloudy skies that have lingered in the area all weekend will break up just a bit throughout the afternoon today, giving us a few moments of sunshine by the time that we get to Monday. Temperatures will stay in the low 70s for the remainder of the weekend, but will warm up just a little bit by the time that we start the work week. Highs will climb to near 80 degrees on Monday and near 85 degrees by the time that we reach Tuesday. A good mix of sun and clouds for the next few days. Enjoy your weekend.
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13: It's Canada versus the United States. A new trade war with America's closest ally has begun. This week starts right now. Trade negotiations with Canada collapse at the 11th hour.
14: We can't control the storm that blows in from Washington.
13: And fever pitch.
15: We do not want a data center in this county.
13: Bipartisan backlash over AI data centers reaches a crescendo, with Texas at the epicenter.
16: I have pressed pause on any new data center.
13: A central issue going into the midterms.
17: Why are Texas voters so unhappy with the Republicans right now?
13: Critical battles play out in the Lone Star State.
17: But I'm asking
16: the same ideology of Madami is on the ballot box in the state of Texas.
17: But I'm asking you about what Trump is doing.
13: This morning, we're on the ground in Austin for an exclusive interview with Texas Governor Greg Abbott. And Elizabeth Schulze is on the road.
18: This has already been going on for 3 hours. No sign of stopping.
13: White House makeover.
19: It's very exciting. Very exciting.
13: And
20: President Ford once told me, your tombstone should read, here lies the worst source in Washington.
13: We sit down with Pulitzer Prize winner and former chief White House photographer David Kennerly to discuss his new book, In the Room, 60 Years on the Front Lines of History.
0: From ABC News, it's This Week. Here now, Jonathan Carl.
2: Good morning. Welcome to This Week. We will get to our exclusive interview with Texas Governor Greg Abbott in a moment, but we begin with breaking news involving America's relationship with our closest ally. This weekend, tense trade negotiations broke down, triggering major new U.S. tariffs against Canada, with the Canadian Prime Minister vowing to match those tariffs dollar for dollar. Prime Minister Mark Carney declaring, quote, America has changed. Let's get right to senior political correspondent Rachel Scott at the White House. Good morning, Rachel. We seem to be witnessing a breakdown in relations with Canada that seems to go beyond trade.
3: Yes, John, good morning to you. And this really did come down to the wire. These talks completely collapsing between the U.S. and Canada. And this morning, Americans are now bracing for an all-out trade war, one of our closest allies and also our neighbor to the north. So President Trump has now imposed a 50% tariff on about $20 billion in Canadian goods. He says that Canada wants the benefits of being a state without actually being one. Well, Mark Carney, Canada's prime minister, is not backing down. He says that Canada will match those tariffs dollar for dollar, imposing tariffs on a sweeping amount of goods, apparel, electronics, paper goods, and steel. And that would start on September 8th. So that means for Americans here at home, they could see prices increase. We could also see small businesses be hit. But John, listen, you mentioned it here, and this goes far beyond trade because this also impacts our relationship with Canada. And Carney did not mince words. He says that America is attacking Canada, at one point even comparing it to being at war with America. John.
2: Striking. Rachel, I want to ask you about something else that we're just hearing. The New York Times has reported that Jared Kushner, the president's son-in-law and all-purpose envoy, met recently with Democratic House Leader Hakeem Jeffries. What do you know about this?
3: Yes, John, and I just got off the phone with a source who is confirming that Kushner did, in fact, meet with Leader Jeffries in recent weeks. I'm told the focus of this was try to find some common ground on where Democrats and the Trump administration could work together. That certainly is striking as we're less than 75 days to the midterm elections and Democrats are hoping to retake the House, John.
2: Thank you, Rachel. We turn now to an issue shaking up the midterm elections, voter anger and anxiety about artificial intelligence, especially the massive data centers being built across the country. Those data centers power the incredible advancements we are seeing in AI. They've brought construction jobs, and they also use a heck of a lot of electricity and water, sometimes driving up the price of both for neighboring communities. That's helped trigger a big voter backlash, and political leaders in both parties are scrambling to respond. We've been tracking it all, and so has our Elizabeth Schulze.
15: We do not want a data center in this county.
31: In communities across the country, the backlash against the rapid build-out of AI data centers is reaching a fever pitch. We went inside a town hall in rural Franklin County, Missouri.
18: This has already been going on for 3 hours. No sign of stopping.
31: For 13 hours, hundreds of residents uniting in protest of two proposed data centers.
8: This issue brings Republicans and Democrats together.
31: For months, our team has documented battles like this one playing out from coast to coast.
9: We need clarity, and we need it now.
31: Tech giants are pouring hundreds of billions of dollars into the massive facilities that store thousands of computer chips and keep AI running, promising they'll bring jobs and spur capital investment in their communities. But many residents fear data centers will spike utility bills, drain water resources, and destroy farmland. The issue exploding ahead of the midterms, defying traditional party lines.
21: He's been called the face of data centers in Ohio.
31: In a private memo this week, the National Republican Senatorial Committee warning top AI companies that data centers could be killing the party's chances of holding the key Senate seat in Ohio. In Michigan this week, Republican Senate candidate Mike Rogers backtracked, coming out in support of a one-year moratorium on new data centers.
22: I think we need to take a pause probably and make sure that we're answering all the questions that people have on them.
31: And in Pennsylvania, Democratic Governor Josh Shapiro, who spent years courting data centers.
23: They don't have to look any further than right here in our Commonwealth.
31: This week imposed new restrictions on them.
23: They shouldn't get a tax break for gouging our communities.
31: Some Republican governors also joining the opposition.
4: You should not, as a hardworking Floridian, have to subsidize some of the wealthiest companies in the history of humanity.
5: Texas Governor Greg Abbott once dubbed his state the epicenter of AI development.
6: That truly is a Texas-sized investment in our state.
5: An ABC News analysis found Texas is now among the states with the most data centers, with more than 300 in operation and at least 200 more in the pipeline. But as opposition grows in Texas communities,
7: this is my investment, my home, and it's being ruined.
5: The issue roils the governor's reelection campaign.
10: Greg Abbott. Abbott took $20 million in campaign donations from data center executives and companies, and he gave them billions in tax breaks.
5: Abbott now reversing course.
6: We must prohibit them from building AI data centers in rural Texas neighborhoods.
5: Putting a freeze on new data center projects as the state audits them for energy, water usage, and tax incentives. A move President Trump called a mistake.
24: For Texas to say no to data centers is a mistake in the sense that it could be bigger than oil.
2: As you heard Elizabeth report, Texas Republican Governor Greg Abbott once vowed to make his state the, quote, epicenter of the AI industry. Now he has put in place a moratorium on data center construction. That issue, along with inflation and anxiety about the Iran war, is among the factors that have Texas Republicans nervous about the midterms. The nonpartisan Cook Political Report, which rates elections across the country, this week rated the Texas Senate race a toss-up, suggesting Democrats have a real chance of winning a seat they haven't won in decades. We traveled to Austin to talk to the Lone Star State's most powerful Republican, a leader who is also facing a tougher-than-expected campaign for re-election as governor. Governor Abbott, thank you for having us.
25: I'm great to have you in Texas.
2: So how much anger and concern are you hearing out there about data centers?
25: So listen, what we've been focused on is responding to concerns that have been raised about data centers and making sure that we have created a structure that's going to do more than any state to solve the problem. As governor, I have outlined the greatest detail and most comprehensive plan of any governor in the United States of America to respond to the data center challenge. Let me tell you what I've done. I have pressed pause on any new data center being able to join the operations in the state of Texas.
2: And other governors have done the same. Yeah.
25: And well, here's the deal. During that pause, I have set guidelines and guardrails that all data centers have to comply with. Number one, they must identify what water usage they're demanding and make clear they are not taking water from communities that need it. Number two, they must not take power from the Texas power grid that's needed. Number three, they must actually lower the cost of electricity for consumers. Number four, they need to make sure that they are not disturbing neighborhoods or rural communities. These are standards that are now being universally applied by all the data centers in the state of Texas.
2: But we see it not just in Texas. We see it all over the country. I mean, some of these town hall meetings, some of these public hearings, real anger. What is driving it? Is it the energy costs? Is it the what is driving the anger?
25: So
2: you're out there talking to people.
25: One thing is the rapidity that these data centers are coming online that people didn't see coming. The other is the way that the data centers, they didn't do their job to get the support of people in local communities. Gaining the support of people in local communities is essential. Because they did not do that, that's why I am now coming in as governor saying, listen, if you're a data center and you want to operate in Texas, you have to first get the approval of those in local communities.
2: And
25: that's why I set that standard, but no data centers disturbing local communities in Texas.
2: It was last year that you said that Texas was the epicenter of the AI industry. In hindsight, did Texas move too fast?
25: It wasn't Texas that was moving fast. It was these data centers.
2: But they needed approval from the government.
25: Well, so what data centers were doing, this is the problem that we are facing here in Texas, but you mentioned what's going on nationally.
2: Sure.
25: And that is, they pop up in places that nobody ever heard of before until they started the construction. And so they had not been working in collaboration with the state. They'd not been working in collaboration with local governments. And so they basically dug their own grave for the problem that's been caused for them. And that's why they got the backlash they deserve. And that's why these new standards are in place to make sure they're not going to be able to operate until they come into compliance with the standards that I have set.
2: The approvals here in this state happened with astonishing speed. I mean, the New York Times recently went through some of this. One massive power plant for a Meta data center approved in 20 days. Another in just 3 days. Another in 2 days. Was that a mistake?
1: Well, so the way that it works in Texas, they didn't get approvals from the state of Texas.
2: They had to get approvals to build those power plants to power their data centers.
1: So to actually begin the data center, they don't need to get approval from the state of Texas, which is the way the law currently works. One thing that they would need to do eventually is to get approval to plug into the power grid. However, in Meta, for example, out in El Paso, they are outside the Texas power grid there, and so they weren't required to be a part of getting the approvals from the power grid.
2: No public notice, there was no approval.
1: Well, no, and there was at the local level there in El Paso. However, because my guidelines and guardrails that I've set up are so clear, the Meta data center in El Paso, which is outside the Texas power grid area, they have announced they will be in full compliance with the guardrails and guidelines that I've set out.
2: So this is happening in the backdrop, obviously, of the midterm elections. Let me ask you the way Trump put it recently, not that long ago. He said that voters in the country are angry at Republicans. And he said it twice. He emphasized it. He's not angry at him, angry at Republicans. Is he right?
1: Well, I can speak for Texas, not these other states. And what I know very well in Texas is the attitude of Republicans. And what matters most is where their mindset is going to be on Election Day. On Election Day...
2: Well, I'm talking about right now. How does it feel right now out there?
1: What matters in elections is it's not in August. What matters in elections is November. And I know what's going to happen in November, and that is there's a choice at the ballot box. And when those voters go in, they're going to choose between common sense that's offered by Republicans versus the crazy that's offered by the Democrats.
2: So you traveled the state a lot. What do you hear from voters in places like Abilene? When you get out there and, you know, they see Trump building, you know, wanting to build the ballroom, talking about it almost every day, showing off his new helipad, talking about building a big arch, putting all the gold around. I mean, is that the kind of stuff that the voters want the President of the United States to be focused on?
1: I was with voters from Abilene last night.
2: Okay, there you go.
1: And I pressed them repeatedly. Yeah. I said, tell me how things are going. What are your thoughts? Are you guys happy? What do you like? These people were ebullient. They said they could never be happier. They're so excited about being in Texas. They're excited about the growth, the economic growth that we have in our state. They're excited about their community. And so I kept pressing to see if there was maybe any soft spot whatsoever.
2: Maybe this was a self-chosen crowd that they're coming to see you. I mean, you see it. There's anxiety, not just in Texas, but all across the country. I mean, concerns about prices, concerns about where the economy is going. And I'm just asking, I mean, when you see the president out there talking about all the money he's, you know, wants spent at the White House to make it more beautiful, I mean, do people want that?
1: So let's be clear.
2: It's a lot of time. You have to admit, it's a lot of time that he's, just the other day, it was 40 minutes he was out there showing off his helipad.
1: And let's be clear about something else, and that is, listen, with regard to anxiety by voters, there are two components of that. One is, I know for a fact, in Texas, voters are very concerned about this expansion of these socialistic ideas by people like Mondami and all the Mondami acolytes. In Texas, the last thing that we want to have happen is to have a Mondami acolyte get elected to office in the state of Texas. And yet, that's exactly what's being offered by the Democrats on the statewide ticket.
2: But I'm asking
1: the same
2: you right
1: ideology
2: now,
1: of Mondami is on the ballot box in the state of Texas.
2: But I'm asking you about what Trump is doing. Let me just ask you very specifically on the question of keeping prices down, which is obviously a central part of the campaign that we saw last time. What grade would you give him on keeping prices down?
1: Well, I'll answer that. But in the context of your question, what I'm hearing on the campaign trail, people are not talking to me about Trump. We're talking about the contrast that exists between Republicans and Democrats in Texas. One thing, of course, with regard to prices, everyone wants to see the price of oil go down. They want to see the price of what they pay at the pump go down.
25: And that's is one thing that we're working to address. Candidly, one of the things I've been working on in my campaign is I have the most robust campaign platform to provide affordability to people in the state of Texas, lowering housing costs, lowering health care costs, lowering auto insurance costs, lowering the cost of living in a home by slashing property taxes in the state of Texas. And so we are providing answers and solutions to our fellow Texans that don't have anything to do whatsoever with what's going on in Washington, D.C.
2: So what grade would you give him?
25: Depends on what category you're talking
2: about. I said about keeping prices low.
25: Well, listen, we all need to have prices lowered, especially at the price of the pump. And I think the president is on a track to get us there.
2: So you said recently that the price of gas in Texas would be below $2 by the end of the summer. Are voters going to punish you and other Republicans if it's not? Because right now, average is $3.60 a gallon here in Texas, and we're halfway through August, more than halfway through.
25: So when voters go vote in November, they will vote on contrast and make a choice about do they want the Republican or the Democrat candidate. And the answer to that is far more complex than just one price point.
2: You said it was going to be below $2.
25: I get that. But also I say that I want safe communities, whereas our opponents, they vote to defund the police. I say that I want to cut taxes, where our opponents, they'll jack up costs far more than the price of gas. Our opponents, they voted for a state income tax. They voted for a death tax. They voted to increase property taxes. When voters realize that, when these Democrats want to increase property taxes,
2: they will vote hostile. Gas is still over $3 a gallon.
25: Let me tell you what, the cost of what Texans are paying because of property taxes is outrageously high, and it's the Democrats who voted to increase those property taxes even more.
2: Do you still think gas will be below $2 a gallon by the end of the summer?
25: If the president maintains the current trajectory that he's on right now, they should be, and let me explain why. And that's because the kinetic battle with regard to Iran appears to be over. As long as there's no missiles flying that threaten the Strait of Hormuz and things like that.
2: Okay, so I've heard from Republicans, Texas Republicans, who have real concerns about Ken Paxton, the nominee for Senate and for your party. They say he's not working hard enough, he's not raising money, he's got too much baggage. Do you share some of those concerns?
25: Well, let's put in context where Ken Paxton is in his campaign, and that is he was in a 3-month-long runoff that demanded capital, it demanded campaigning, demanded his attention, and so he's just now catching up in the campaign process with Tallarico. Listen, I've talked to him, and we're working with him, and he knows clearly the contrast he's going to be able to show with Tallarico. Tallarico got away with something. And that is with Ken Paxton campaigning against John Cornyn as opposed to Tallarico.
2: I mean, you're going to go after him hard. I have no doubt Paxton's going to go after him hard. But I'm asking about Paxton. I mean, when in that runoff, John Cornyn said he was the kiss of death for Republicans and for the Republican ticket in 2026. It would be an albatross on the party. Said if he's the nominee, we could well experience a massacre in the first Democrat elected statewide.
25: Elections are about choices. And when voters go to make a choice on November the 3rd, the contrast they will see between Ken Paxton and James Tallarico is so extraordinary. That choice is going to be easy. And they'll be voting for Ken Paxton, and they'll be voting against James Tallarico.
2: Let me ask you about the future of the party. What happens after Trump? Is there an heir apparent? Is it J.D. Vance?
25: But listen, who knows that there's an heir apparent right now? What I can tell you is this. And that is the Republican bench is far stronger than the Democrat bench. And it's going to be a massive contrast for the next presidential election, where we have all of the DSA candidates, the Democrats, Socialists of America, who are lining up to try to take over the next helm of the future of the Democrat Party. And they are trying to take America down a direction that Americans will solidly reject, versus a great lineup of potential Republican candidates.
2: So you don't think Vance is the presumptive?
25: I don't think anybody should be categorized as the presumptive nominee. What I can tell you is J.D. would be a great candidate. Rubio would be a great candidate. There are many governors who would be great candidates.
2: Are you going to run?
25: Listen, I'm focused singularly on one thing, and that is winning my election here, representing the state of Texas.
1: I was born in Texas. Yeah. I was raised in Texas. My daily job is to fight for Texas. It means something to be a Texan. And my goal is to make sure we live up to that standard and keep Texas, Texas.
2: You're running for an unprecedented fourth term. You're not going to run for a fifth, are you, if you win this time?
1: But you know, as Trump says, this is, I may run for a fifth term, a sixth term, a seventh term. Who knows?
2: You don't have term limits. He does.
1: Bottom line is this, and that is, I look at only what is right in front of me. Now, what's right in front of me is making sure that I do my part, not just to win the election. I do my part to make sure that we keep Texas, Texas.
2: All right, Governor Abbott, thank you very much. Appreciate your time.
1: You got it. Thank you. Good to have you here.
2: And coming up, we've learned more about that secret meeting between Democratic House Leader Hakeem Jeffries and the president's son-in-law, Jared Kushner. Our roundtable is here with me, and we are back in just 2 minutes.
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2: Welcome back. The roundtable is here. We have former DNC chair Donna Brazile, Bernie Sanders' former campaign manager, Faz Shakir, Washington Free Beacon editor, Eliana Johnson, and editor of the National Review, Ramesh Pomaro. All right, Donna, you know more about this meeting. What do you know? Hakeem Jeffries, in the midst of this campaign, sits down in New York with Jared Kushner. What did they talk about?
28: Well, first of all, they know each other from their past working on a criminal justice bill during their first Trump term. Look, Leader Jeffries is focused on winning back the House, and I'm sure he wanted to inform Mr. Kushner of the Democratic Party's priorities, which is to have a governor majority that delivers for the American people, talks about affordability. But there's no question that the White House is reaching out. They are making overtures. They're trying to figure out what the Democratic agenda might be, because they know Democrats have a great chance of winning back the House as well as the Senate.
2: The Times says the rare engagement, this is a quote from the article, was held in a private space in New York City offered up by a mutual friend of the two. Tell me, Ramesh, the White House doesn't have this meeting unless they think it's a real possibility Democrats take over the House.
29: This is not a White House that has prioritized strong relationships with the Democratic Party in Congress. Yeah. And so, yes, I don't think it's a vote of confidence in Republicans keeping the House. And it's not going to be received that way among House Republican campaign leaders.
30: Look, John, I think we're told they talked about that Jared Kushner wanted to talk about housing, immigration, and the cost of living. The president may very well think if the Democrats take the House, he wants to work on some legacy issues with the Democrat-controlled Congress. I think if the Democrats take the House, they're going to be focused on three very different things, and those are investigations.
32: Yeah. In his State of the Union, the president said he was going to offer a great American health care plan. Breaking news, he has not. He's cut about $1.5 trillion from health care over the past next 10 years, Medicaid and Obamacare subsidies. The opportunity for Democrats to offer, when you say cost of living, affordability, health care has got to be up there. If you talk to regular working class people, it's number one. And so I'm hoping that that's a demand of Jared Kushner. What do you got? Is there a plan? And the Democrats should have one. In addition to that, AI data centers, right? The regulation. In his State of the Union, the president said, we're going to ban private equity purchase of large institutional housing. We're going to cap credit card interest rates. We're going to do all these other progressive things. Those could form the basis of working together. I'm glad they're talking, but I don't hold out a lot of hope that the president is thinking about working class people right now.
2: Okay, but let's go to the next. Let's do the hypothetical. Democrats win. Mm. They win the House, maybe win the Senate. They're going to want to go after Trump hard in the investigation, Ziliana said. But what I hear you saying
32: it's not
2: is there is real possibility.
32: If the American people get something done. Deliver the majorities to the House and the Senate to Democrats, it is in part not only a condemnation of Trump and the agenda that he's on, but a desire and a hope that, hey, please do something for my life. And I hope that many Democrats are thinking that, hey, just because President Trump is in office doesn't mean he won't sign some stuff. If you passed a minimum wage increase and put it on the president's desk, would he sign it? I don't know. But it is incumbent and a responsibility on Democrats to say, hey, now that we have power, we're going to give you an agenda that works for working class people and force the president to have to veto some stuff.
0: And we have to make sure that we protect the social safety net in this country. There are millions of Americans, as they prepare to get their kids back to school, they're suffering. They're suffering with high grocery

0: Hamas. Is there a desire in that Trump White House to actually get something done with a Democratic Congress?
1: Well, I do think you've seen the president focused on legacy issues in his own way. I think that was why he did the Iran war. And second-term presidents, that's where their focus is. And I think that's the motivation for this as well. So, yes, I think he will be focused on his legacy when he's a lame duck in the final 2 years. By contrast, I think Democrats, if they take the House, if they take the Senate, they're going to be focused on the White House. It's natural. The second the midterms end, they're going to be focused on 2028 and what those investigations can produce to better set them up to take the White House in 2028.
2: Y'all really see it when you think
3: I feel as though the standards are being set way too high here. A big bipartisan cooperation on things like housing, I do not see. I would be surprised if we didn't have government shutdowns in the next Congress with the Democrats controlling Congress and the Republicans in the White House. I think getting the bare minimum done is going to be enough of a challenge without trying to accomplish major bipartisan achievements.
0: I mean, shutdowns is what we saw the last time Democrats took over in the middle of a Trump term. So let me ask you, you brought up the issue of data centers, Faz. What did you make of what we heard from Greg Abbott? I mean, this is like a...
4: He was obviously a cheerleader for the whole thing, and now he wants to walk away from the mess and say, oh, I'm going to regulate them. And
0: By the way, his path is similar to Shapiro's.
4: Shapiro, Gretchen Whitmer, it's a whole bunch of them. Yeah. When working class people were standing up, many politicians were not listening to them. They were taking checks from AI companies and saying, hey, you got the permits, go run with it. In my mind, you know, I hope if Democrats come into the House and the Senate, it's not just to end the subsidies for some of these AI companies. It is to ask them to be taxed. There's trillions of dollars sloshing around in data center development. And at the same time, you're cutting $1 trillion from healthcare. It is embarrassing. It's immoral to go before the American public and say, oh, sorry, we don't have money in the federal budget to pay for healthcare. We have to cut it. And then you watch literally hundreds of billions of dollars get sprinkled around this entire country. That's immoral. And you should be demanding that if you want to build data centers, we got to get some revenue. The American people are going to stand to benefit here.
0: Is that an argument Trump would be open to?
3: Republicans are in...
0: I mean, he has already nationalized some, partially nationalized some country, some companies.
3: He might be open to that. But the problem that Republicans have right now is AI is the success story in this economy. Without AI, it is a very bad economy. With AI, it's a mediocre economy.
0: It's certainly driven all the stock market gains.
3: And Republicans are already in a hole on the economy, and now there's this political attack on the part of the economy that's actually working, and it's a popular attack. That's the problem.
2: When you have people from rural Georgia and places in Virginia and everywhere across this country, they're opposed to these centers because they don't see the companies investing in the community. They don't see the companies investing in the local workforce. They don't see the companies doing what is necessary to get the buy-in from the citizens, not just the politicians. That's why this is another populist issue out there that's going to hurt Republicans.
3: Well, look, and any Democrat.
2: It might
3: change the people
2: who
3: feel they have control.
2: It might help
3: over
2: the economy. Look, we all know if you have stock in some of these companies that you may have gotten a little bit of gotten some money. But at the same time, it is devastating these communities. They get the noise, the buzzing. They get the fact that their water bill, their electricity bill. People are feeling
0: pollution.
2: Yeah.
4: And they don't
2: pollution.
4: Want Grok. I mean, I don't think working class people are being sold, well, Grok's going to be so great for my life, or that my kids are going to be addicted to screens and sitting in the classrooms watching AI. The whole notion of, okay, building the data center to do what? Don't fool yourself. I don't think people are sold on even that.
1: Well, I don't blame Greg Abbott or Republicans or any of the Democrats for making the argument that they're making. Their job is to win elections, but I think they're wrong. And one of the words that none of them said is China. On this issue, though President Trump has been poorly messaging a lot of issues, I think he's absolutely right, and he's taken flack for it.
0: If you stop here, China will take over AI, and God knows what happens after that. But let me turn. We just have a little bit of time left. I want to go back to the Democrats, if you don't mind, Donna. We saw the primaries. We saw another Democratic Socialist of America member win a race in Florida for Democratic nominee for governor. But we also saw in Alaska... The race for the Senate up there, where the number one candidate came in, is Mary Peltola. Yeah. I want to play something from one of her ads. Listen to this.
5: There's only one thing that matters to me: getting the job done for Alaska. And I'll take on anyone, including

0: Democrats, anyone in the lower 48 who doesn't understand what Alaska needs. They don't get that resource development is about our survival. They don't get that firearms are for feeding our families and protecting ourselves. That a secure border keeps all Americans safe.
1: So a lot of attention on the DSA, progressive candidates that have won. They've won some key races. That to me was interesting because there's a Democrat who is running against the party, it seems, right, running for border security, Second Amendment, gun rights. Where's the party going?
2: She's a native Alaskan. She knows what the people of Alaska need, and she's addressing their concerns. Look, I love these candidates. I've never seen so much Ben and Jerry's that was spread across the country as I've seen these last couple of months. With Democrats, progressive, moderates, they're all winning their races. Why? Because they're focusing on local issues. Angie Dixon came from nowhere, severely Florida. Outspent, down in Florida. She's now the Senate nominee.
1: That's been like 16 to 1 or something, right?
3: 19 to 1.
2: Because she talks to local people. She's an organizer.
3: She did probably hundreds, 100, I mean, 500
2: rallies.
3: Events. Or I mean, Abdul El-Sayed, when he won, hundreds and hundreds of events. When you see a populist, when we think of what is this populist surge about, it's not just an ideology. It's a sense that I want to reconnect with the anger and the frustration that people are feeling right now, and I want to get close to it. I want to hear them. And right now, the worst politicians right now are sitting up on high in Oval Office rooms, detached from the feelings of working class
2: people. Reality.
4: Yeah.
5: The Democratic Socialists winning these races is one of the few things that is going in Republicans' favor in this general election. You look at Michigan, for example. You know, with Trump at 33% nationally, a state like Michigan, a competitive state, should be an absolute gimme for the Democrats. Trump started a trade war with Canada on the border with Michigan. A lot of Michigan exports go there.
1: Gonna raise some prices.
5: But the DSA candidate gives Republicans a chance.
1: All right, we got to take a quick break. With gas prices high and the war with Iran still in a stalemate, the president summoned reporters to the White House this week for a much different reason. Stay with us. Mm-hmm. We're back in 2 minutes.
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1: Not long ago, President Trump asked me whether I thought he was a better builder or a better politician. When I didn't directly answer the question, he answered for himself. I think I may be a better builder, he told me. Where previous presidents measured their legacy in foreign policy achievements or domestic legislation, Donald Trump sees changing the physical grounds of the White House and of Washington, D.C. as central to his legacy. Some Republican leaders privately say they wish that he would focus more on the concerns of voters, but President Trump made it perfectly clear this week the building spree is not slowing down. With pressure mounting to end the war in Iran, voter anxiety about rising prices, and the national debt surpassing $40 trillion this week, President Trump turned his focus elsewhere.
18: This isn't for me. This is for many presidents. They will have it for a long time.
1: He summoned White House reporters for a nearly 40-minute White House construction tour.
18: And right over there, if you notice, is where the ballroom and military complex will be.
1: Touting new grass.
18: The grass was in terrible shape, and we have a great man that works here for 54 years, Dale, and he said, you know, it'd be nice to be able to change the grass. You know, grass has a life like humans have a life. If you're grass, you're very happy.
1: His new flagpole.
18: And this is a great pole. This is the top of the line. It's tapered. This isn't a straight up and down job, which looks terrible, frankly. That's a tapered pole. Great. I'm very good at flagpoles.
4: And then he took reporters to see his latest addition, his new helipad for Marine One.
18: Nice job, fellas.
4: Placing gold coins on the granite.
18: And these will go like that.
4: Signing a slab engraved with his name.
18: That looks pretty good.
4: Trump claimed the new helipad would be more than just a place for a helicopter to land.
18: They can have events on it. They can have people go there for cocktails and then walk to the ballroom.
4: Legal challenges haven't slowed construction of that massive 90,000-square-foot ballroom, significantly bigger than the White House itself. Trump posted this picture of the construction over the weekend. It's now 65% complete with a 250-person crew working 20 hours a day, 7 days a week, according to legal filings.
18: It's a lawsuit that should have never been even allowed to be brought.
4: Trump is giving the White House its most expensive makeover in more than 80 years. He's paved over much of the Rose Garden, splashed gold all over the Oval Office, including a sign outside, and redone the colonnade. The president's renovations will cost more than $900 million, according to the Washington Post. It's unclear how much of it will fall on the taxpayer. What is clear, it's a major priority for Trump.
18: I'm a real good developer, and frankly, it used to make me sick to look at how horrible the condition was, where the stone was broken, the columns had big chips in them, a foot long, and it was terrible. And now it's perfect.
4: Trump's efforts to remake Washington and his image have extended beyond the White House. He's revamped the reflecting pool, a project that's been plagued with problems. And he's planning a 250-foot triumphal arch. And then there's the Kennedy Center. The board says it will put his name back on the building despite an earlier court ruling to take it down. With the clock ticking on his second term, it's legacy time for Donald Trump, doing everything he can to make sure his name is front and center long after his presidency is over.
18: I think we'll be here for a long time. This will be here long after we're gone. No matter what happens with the world, this is not moving.
1: Coming up, he's photographed every president since LBJ. Up next, my conversation with a man who has had a front row seat to history for six decades.
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1: You may not know his name, but you have almost certainly seen his photographs. David Hume Kennerly won a Pulitzer Prize when he was just 25 years old. And for the last six decades, he has been there when history is being made. His incredible archive is stored at the Center for Creative Photography at the University of Arizona. And we got a sneak preview of this book coming out this fall. In the Room, 60 Years on the Front Lines of History. It's a book filled with stunning, history-defining photographs and the fascinating stories behind them. And because Kennerly has captured moments both triumphant and horrific, a warning, some of these pictures are graphic.
4: He was there when Nixon resigned, ringside the first time Muhammad Ali lost a fight. He was among the first to witness the cult horror in Jonestown. He was with Reagan and Ford at the 1976 Republican Convention, and when Reagan first met Gorbachev. He was with Barack and Michelle Obama the day Obama became president, in Trump Tower after Donald Trump was first elected. And he has been there, it seems, whenever presidents gather together. We caught up with David Hume Kennerly at his home in Los Angeles to get a sneak peek at his remarkable upcoming book, In the Room, 60 Years on the Front Line of History. Kennerly was 19 years old when he got his first big assignment, covering Senator Robert F. Kennedy in 1966 for the Oregon Journal.
20: He came in and had this huge crowd, and I couldn't get into the room. And at the periphery of the crowd was this Life magazine photographer, Bill Epridge, whom I didn't know, but it looked like he was traveling with Kennedy. And I went over to him. I said, how do you get in this room? And I was like panicked. Like, yeah. I don't go back to tell the editor. I couldn't get in to shoot photos, you know. Right. And so he said, hang on to my coat, kid. He zipped me through, put me up on the stage.
4: And there's a picture of you on the stage.
20: Yeah. So that photo shows me looking at Kennedy.
4: Yeah.
20: And then the picture I took is still to this day one of my favorites. But what happened afterwards, the little motorcade went out to the airport, and Kennedy gets up, runs up, turns around, waves. Then Bill Epridge, the photographer, went up, pointed to me, went into the plane. The door closed. It takes off into the night. And it was a profound moment where I thought, I want to be on that airplane. And 2 years later, I got on the plane with Robert Kennedy in '68 campaign. That really has defined my life, and thank you, Robert Kennedy Sr.
4: 5 years later, another big break. He found a way to be ringside for the fight of the century.
21: I mean, some of my favorite photos in here, you're there ringside with Muhammad Ali, the Ali Frazier fight.
20: The big coup de grace was the 15th round of Ali getting knocked down by Joe Frazier. And I and Elliot Erwitt were the only two photographers to get that shot. And my photograph ended up the next day, which was my 24th birthday, on the cover of the New York Times, which had to make the five New York Times photographers who were really unhappy.
21: Who's this punk that has their photo on the front page?
20: I'm out of here. I'm going to Vietnam. Yeah. That was the last assignment I covered before I left.
21: Ali Frazier fight was your last assignment.
20: That was it. I went right to Vietnam, which was probably safer than being around those photographers.
4: The Ali Frazier photo, along with several others he took in Vietnam, made him one of the youngest ever to win the Pulitzer Prize.
20: The funny thing about it was I didn't know I'd been entered. The first thing I heard about it was I got a telex in Saigon, which is like a telegram, saying that I'd won the Pulitzer Prize. I thought it was a big joke. Why are you doing that? You know, being pranked by the boys. And they said, no, you did. Now we need to know where you were when you heard about it.
4: Kennerly got back to Washington just in time to witness the scandals that brought down a president and a vice president. When Spiro Agnew resigned in disgrace over tax evasion, Kennerly was tapped to photograph one of his potential replacements as vice president, Gerald Ford.
20: My first time cover and his first time cover, I took the day that Nixon announced him replacing Agnew, who had resigned as vice president. And he said he had received a call. He said, I think you're wasting your time. I said, well, at least you'll have a nice picture. We immediately hit it off. They really trusted me. And that's the currency of my profession, really. If people don't trust you, they're not going to let you in and listen to what they're saying to each other.
4: The night Nixon resigned, August 1974, newly minted President Gerald Ford asked Kennerly to be the official White House photographer.
20: I thought there was a possibility he might offer me that job, and I wasn't sure I wanted it. We sat on the couch in his living room, and he's smoking his pipe. Mrs. Ford is there, and just the three of us. And he asked me if I would work for him. And I said I would love to do it. Only if I report directly to you and I have total access to everything going on. He stopped smoking his pipe. I think I got to call my parents and tell them the president offered me a job and I told him to shut it. And he started laughing and he said, you don't want Air Force One on the weekends?
4: Kennerly became a member of Ford's inner circle, traveling the country and the world alongside the president.
20: We're looking at the seal, the great seal on the top of the Oval Office. He said, you know, all I ever wanted to be was Speaker of the House, but we never were in the majority, and it just never happened. And he said, I've just been a good Republican my whole career. Then he kind of thought about that. He looked at me and he said, you know, I've never asked you, are you a Republican or a Democrat? And he said, don't answer that. And he didn't care.
4: On Ford's last day in office, Kennerly took a photo of Betty Ford unlike any taken of any other first lady, standing on the conference table in the cabinet room.
20: It was her idea. When we walked by the cabinet room, and she looked in, and I saw this mischievous gleam in her eye, which was common. And she said, you know, I've always wanted to dance on the cabinet room table. And she took her shoes off. She hopped up there, struck a pose. And what she was really doing was planting a feminist flag right in the middle of this white male domain.
4: In 1978, he was one of a handful of journalists who went to Guyana to investigate reports of a cult leader turned madman. A warning, the images are disturbing.
21: You were there at Jonestown, the mass suicide, the cult.
20: Mass murder and mass suicide. When we heard that Congressman Leo Ryan had been killed, we got a small plane to fly up to the area. It was really remote, middle of nowhere. And we thought that there were still people there who were like holding up the Guyanese army, but we didn't know.
21: And you didn't know that all these people had died?
20: No, and as we got closer and closer, I saw from a distance these brightly colored clothes, and it looked like all these people around this structures.
21: Yeah.
20: I said, look at all those people. I mean, they're not dead. As we got closer, we realized they're all dead. This was the biggest shock of my life ever. Then we got on the ground, and even from the airstrip where the congressman had been shot, it was 10 miles here. So we got a military helicopter took us in. But I made this picture of
21: the Kool-Aid.
20: The Kool-Aid, which is, by the way, Flavor-Aid, but it doesn't have the same ring to it.
21: Right.
20: But this was the poison bath. They were drinking. There were dead bodies all around it. Jim Jones is actually in this picture behind the M and the E. It's the only story in my life that gave me nightmares. I have, to this date, haven't had one nightmare about Vietnam. I mean, no one has ever seen anything like this since, or I don't even know, before. And I've seen my share of bodies, but not in a situation like that.
4: Year after year, Kennerly served as history's witness, especially in politics, behind closed doors with Democrats and Republicans alike. He's photographed every president since Lyndon B. Johnson. He's the guy in the room where it happens. Case in point, the photo on the cover of his upcoming book.
20: George W. Bush was having his dad and the other formers in for lunch with Obama to give him, you know, their views on the presidency. It was a very nice thing to do. They were going to do it in the Rose Garden. It got canceled because of weather, moved it inside, and so they limited the coverage. I was not on the list. So I have, like, Cheney's private number on his desk at the White House.
21: Yeah.
20: And I called him. I said, Dick, you still have any influence over there? He said, not much. What do you need? And I told him what happened. 5 minutes later, I got a phone call from the press secretary. Oh, we wanted you in there. Oh, no, of course you should be in there. So when I'm in, then I'm standing right in front of him, like 10 feet away. Bush is saying to Obama in this picture at that moment, there's Kennerly. You know Kennerly? And Obama doesn't know me from anything. I never met the guy. But that was the moment.
21: All right, David Kennerly, thank you very much.
20: You got it.
1: In the Room. 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Kennerly's work will also be on display at the Theodore Roosevelt Presidential Library beginning October 3rd for a three-month exhibition. We'll be right back.
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1: 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Thank you for sharing part of your Sunday with us. 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

0: Teacher Lauren Johnson returned all the graded essays but one. 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
0: 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Instead of just grading an essay, Mr. Johnson changed a life. 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
9: ABC News, I'm Wayne Cabot.
10: Looked over across the highway and there it was. There was all the flames just coming right at us.
9: Coming right at Nicole Lucero. Among the 90,000 people fleeing flames around Reno from a 23-square-mile fire that was only a brush fire about 24 hours ago, walls of flame line the mountains on the Nevada-California border. The Hawk Fire, believed to be caused by human activity. In Washington County, Oregon, Detective Shannon Wild on the gruesome discovery at the scene of a vehicle fire.
11: This is being investigated as a quintuple homicide. Five people deceased.
9: Late Sunday, the sheriff's office identified 36-year-old Benjamin Charles Parker as the suspect. He's been found dead in his vehicle, apparent suicide. Reports say Trump son-in-law Jared Kushner met privately with Hakeem Jeffries, the Democratic House leader, who would become speaker if Democrats win enough seats in November. ABC Stephen Portnoy.
12: Jeffries has neither confirmed nor denied the meeting. On Fox News, House Speaker Mike Johnson said he hadn't heard of the meeting, and he expressed confidence his party won't lose control of the House.
13: I don't know what that's about. I know Jared has interests and lots of other things going on. He's not really directly involved in the admin, at least in the day-to-day in the White House.
12: Republicans are facing headwinds in recent polls, with the midterm less than 2.5 months away.
9: Echoing President Trump, Treasury Secretary Scott Bessent is out with an op-ed in the Financial Times previewing Monday's announcement of sweeping sanctions against Iran, threatening economic D-Day. Iran says try that and not a drop of oil will leave the Persian Gulf. And Iran may have attacked more public utilities based on reports out of Britain. A small-scale energy generator was attacked and shut down for about 4 days. This reportedly took place at the same time as a series of other attacks targeting dozens of water treatment systems in 7 U.S. states last month. 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
14: I'm E.S. Henry for Northwest News Radio. A new sewer project was begun in Capitol Hill this week at 12th and Pike, and many business owners in that area say that they were not notified by Seattle Public Utilities in accordance with department policy. The project has removed parking spots and parts of the sidewalk and has been a sudden disruption in business in that area. Tyler Cunnington from Como News spoke to business owners in the area.
15: When did you hear about this project?
16: I did not hear about this project.
17: In fact, local community group Circle the Blocks claims that a majority of the 40 businesses who they surveyed about the project gave a similar answer.
16: The noise was so loud that people would not come in or they wouldn't sit down.
17: Frustrations amplified by the fact the work will continue through the remainder of the summer.
14: Business owners say the better communication should have come from the city prior to starting construction. King County Library System has installed a new sorting machine to help sort and distribute materials to subscribers around the county. The new machine comes with a $5.2 million price tag, but will help the county library system to distribute more than 22 million items per year. King County Library System is the second largest in the nation and reports that the previous sorting machine was more than 25 years old and subject to multiple breakdowns. King County Library System services more than 35 cities and trails only Los Angeles in distribution. Power outages in Beacon Hill, Seward Park, and the Chinatown International District were reported yesterday, causing a loss of power to more than 9,000 Seattle businesses and residents. Seattle City Light reported that a power pole caught fire along East Marginal Way, disrupting power late Saturday morning. The outage knocked out traffic signals in the area, disrupted Sound Transit operations on the 1 and 2 lines, and power was unavailable to customers until 1 p.m. For Northwest News Radio, I'm E.S. Henry. Cloudy skies that have lingered in the area all weekend will break up just a bit throughout the afternoon today, giving us a few moments of sunshine by the time that we get to Monday. Temperatures will stay in the low 70s for the remainder of the weekend, but will warm up just a little bit by the time that we start the work week. Highs will climb to near 80 degrees on Monday and near 85 degrees by the time that we reach Tuesday. A good mix of sun and clouds for the next few days. Enjoy your weekend.
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20: The debate over transgender athletes in women's sports stirs up its own controversy involving the Seattle Times.
21: Culture there is very left-leaning. It doesn't feel like there's a lot of room for diversity of thought.
20: Plus, a local suburb at a crossroads, and monitoring that intersection is a Flock camera.
22: I think we need to reel it all in right now, get it right, work with the right companies, get a whole private cloud service that we own.
20: And the national debt now topping $40 trillion. So why does Washington, D.C. keep talking about the problem while making it worse?
23: Politicians don't like to kind of level with the hard things that we have to do, and so they want to give more handouts, taxes, spending cuts, and spending increases, and that makes the situation worse.
19: Now, here's Northwest News Radio's Jeff Polzilla.
20: Hello and welcome to another edition of the Northwest Politicast. As Peter Jennings once said to open a newscast, we have seen the news, and it is us. We begin this week with a look at our own industry, the news media. Matt Calkins spent 11 years writing sports columns for the Seattle Times. This week, he walked away. And the immediate reason was a column he wrote after talking with two teenage athletes outside Climate Pledge Arena. They were at a rally supporting Sophie Cunningham. Cunningham is a guard for the Indiana Fever who has spoken out against allowing transgender women to compete in women's sports. And that position has made Cunningham part of a much bigger political and cultural fight. But Calkins says his column wasn't simply an argument over who should be allowed to compete. He was making a narrower point. The girls he interviewed told him their support for separate girls' sports wasn't about hostility towards transgender individuals. And Calkins' argument was that supporting Cunningham or taking that position should not automatically get someone labeled as transphobic. Here's how he described the column to our sister station, 570 KBI.
21: And I was like, I think that's the angle of my column. Stop throwing, just because you support Sophie and other people like her doesn't mean you're transphobic. There might be transphobic people out there that support it, but let's stop throwing these labels around because we're trying to have an honest discussion on a delicate topic. And that was pretty much it. If you read between the lines, you could probably see where I stood on the issue, but it was pretty diplomatic the way I wrote it.
20: The column never ran, and that's where this becomes more than a disagreement over transgender athletes. Because Calkins says what happened to that column was the culmination of a much larger disagreement with his editors over which viewpoints he was able to express as a columnist. According to Calkins, he submitted the column on a Friday. Over the next several days, he says it went through multiple levels of editing.
21: And then Thursday, they said, we're not going to run it. You didn't tell us what you were doing beforehand, which I didn't really buy as an excuse because they would have just killed that on the spot if that were the case. Send it through all kinds of editors first. So I quit. It might sound like a rage quit kind of thing, but as I mentioned in my Substack, it was not an emotional decision. It was something I was prepared to do because we've had these kind of clashes before at the Times, and I just felt like I couldn't properly do my job anymore as a columnist. And so I decided to see what's next.
20: Now, there's an important distinction there. Calkins believes the subject of the column and the viewpoint it expressed was the real reason it didn't run. But we don't know that for a fact. The Seattle Times has not publicly explained its editorial reasoning and has declined to comment publicly on Calkins' departure. Calkins says his editor told him the column was rejected because he had not told the editor in advance that he was pursuing it. Now, he heard Calkins say that he didn't buy that explanation. And newspaper editors do have the authority to decide what a newspaper publishes, including opinion pieces. So the unanswered question is whether this was an ordinary editorial decision or whether, as Calkins believes, the viewpoint itself was the problem. He says he reached that conclusion because this wasn't the first time one of his columns failed to make it into the paper. Calkins cites three earlier examples, columns questioning the U.S. women's national soccer team's equal pay claims, examining cancel culture in sports, and focusing on a black basketball coach who urged people not to stereotype police after the murder of George Floyd. Again, those are Calkins' examples and his interpretation of what connects them. He says he saw a pattern.
21: For me, the biggest problem that I've seen, and the only time that Seattle Times editors would really have an issue, is when I came from, I'm not even going to say from the right, because I don't even know how conservative they were, but basically didn't toe the left-wing line.
20: Now, that's a serious accusation. And without the Times explaining why each of those pieces didn't run, there's no way for us to independently determine whether Calkins is right about the reason. But the dispute does raise an interesting question about what a columnist is supposed to be. Unlike a straight news reporter, a columnist is hired in part to offer analysis, judgment, and yes, opinion. At the same time, that doesn't mean a columnist has an unrestricted right to publish anything he writes. The newspaper still has editors, standards, and ultimately control over what appears under its name and brand. For Calkins, the tension became harder to avoid because the world he covered was changing. Sports and politics increasingly overlap.
21: But it's inevitable that sports and politics are going to intersect. And I think there is a thirst from the readers to get common sense takes on it. And that's all I wanted to do. And it was very apparent that I couldn't do that. And I guess I decided it wasn't worth it anymore.
20: And that's really where the disagreement sits. Calkins says he needed enough freedom to address controversial issues when they crossed into sports. His editors still had the authority to decide whether his columns met the paper's standards for publication. We know those two things came into conflict. What we don't know is why the Times made the decisions it did. Calkins draws a much broader conclusion from his experience. He believes the problem was ideological.
21: I would love to see that paper and all papers have more variety. Maybe they will down the road. But I would say the culture there is very left-leaning. It doesn't feel like there's a lot of room for diversity of thought. They put a lot of emphasis on cosmetic diversity, but the diversity of thought seems to be lacking. And it just wasn't the place for me anymore.
20: Now that's Calkins' characterization of the newsroom. The Times has not publicly responded to that accusation. And Calkins himself makes it clear his criticism is not a blanket condemnation of the people he worked with.
21: I mean, as I put in my Substack, I had a lot of great years at the Times. I don't want to be that guy that just bashes them. They let me have a lot of fun with a lot of stories. There's a lot of good people there, especially in sports.
20: So we're left with a controversy where one side has said quite a bit and the other has said very little. Calkins says four different columns convinced him that certain viewpoints were effectively off limits. Seattle Times has not publicly provided enough information to test that claim. That leaves the bigger question unresolved. How much latitude should a columnist have to challenge the prevailing views inside his own newsroom? And when an editor decides a column shouldn't run, where is the line between normal editorial judgment and shutting out a point of view? In this case, we know where Matt Calkins believes that line was crossed. We don't yet know whether the Seattle Times sees it the same way.
19: Still to come.
20: One local city hits the brakes on automatic license plate readers.
19: When the Northwest Politicast returns after this.
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20: Welcome back to the Northwest Politicast. I'm Jeff Pogula. The city of Renton's debate over automated license plate readers is headed toward another decision this fall. The city council paused the systems in May and has kept the fixed flock cameras off while officials reconsider the city's contract. Renton police say the technology has helped solve some serious crimes, while critics remain concerned about privacy, control of the data, and the possibility of misuse. Councilmember Carmen Rivera has supported keeping the fixed flock cameras turned off while backing the eventual return of in-car readers that comply with state law. Northwest News Radio's Scott Carty spoke with Rivera and asked her where she thinks the city should go from here.
13: Councilmember Rivera, you have a very widely discussed issue going on in the city of Renton with the flock cameras, and you got some feedback from constituents yesterday. What are you hearing?
27: I'm hearing from our constituents that they do not trust this level of technology and how wide of a scope it provides and the amount of data that it is intaking and the lack of security around that data.
13: Do you see it as possibly continuing or remaining in Renton, or are you just ready to scrap it?
27: For me personally, I'm only speaking as an individual council member. From my background in both criminal justice and in public policy and serving Renton, I do not think we have the public trust infrastructure built out to have such a large technological presence that has so many unknowns to it. I think we need to reel it all in right now, get it right, work with the right companies, get a whole private cloud service that we own as a city of Renton. For me, I want to have full and complete 100% control of our data. That means I want a city-based cloud service to store our data, so there are literally no loopholes and no ways for that data to be leaked. Because my issue with the flock cameras in particular is that they are collecting hundreds of thousands of images because they are located around the city. And it's just a big fishing expedition in criminal justice terms, I would say, in the sense that, you know, we're looking for bad actors and assuming that, you know, anyone driving could be a bad actor. And again, we don't have the public trust to, I think, have people feel like their Fourth Amendment is so fragile. And I want our residents and the public to know that their privacy and their constitutional rights are one of our top priorities.
13: So if the company could make an agreement with you that said, okay, we'll keep the cameras up and you guys can have all of the data go into your own city of Renton cloud, you'd be okay with that?
27: If Flock was willing to move all of our data from Amazon Web Services and our city leadership, and we were able to have our own independent cloud service where we could have our own data and all of the guardrails and all the other concerns around Flock were addressed, yes, I would absolutely consider it. I'm not so close-minded that I wouldn't, but there's also other issues with the Flock as a company and other, you know, issues with the contract. Their new terms of service, for example, if we choose to renew our contract, arbitration for any contract issues goes through the state of Georgia because that's where they're located. And I have issue with that. I have issue that they want to be able to access our data for training purposes. If they would be more flexible and more accommodating, I'm always down to have a conversation, because when it comes down to it, it's the privacy of our residents that I'm really advocating for. I would say I'm open-minded to better services around the board, but again, with the right infrastructure and also the public trust to go along with it.
13: So that would indicate to me that you do see advantages for having a camera system. Is that accurate? And if so, what are they?
27: I motioned a couple weeks ago, and I did this in collaboration with both community and law enforcement, to have the Axon and Gentech ALPR cameras in parking enforcement and in our vehicles to be turned back on. And so a few weeks ago, we motioned as a council to have the ALPR cameras in the vehicles turned back on once they meet the state bill guidelines, because I think the in-car vehicles are a fair compromise for officers to have that tool. And so I do see benefits in body cams, tools for officers to reduce violent interactions and to increase safety. Absolutely.
13: Carmen, do you have any insight into when the city council, when you guys will be making a final decision?
27: So I am not entirely sure, but the best guess I can give you is that today or tomorrow, sometime this week, a town hall will be announced by the City of Renton Communications Division, and the Renton Police Department will be announcing a town hall to inform and answer the public's questions and concerns around Flock. And hopefully that town hall will happen before we come back from our council holiday. We are on break until September 14th. Our next council meeting is not until September 14th. And so I anticipate that if that town hall has already occurred and we're all back, I anticipate that September 14th or shortly thereafter, this motion will return and this will be brought back up for conversation, especially since our contract is up for renewal in October.
13: Do you think that this issue would be as loud if we hadn't have experienced all the ICE activity?
27: I mean, you're talking hypotheticals here. So hypothetically, hindsight's 2020. I would say these SWAT cameras came in around 2024 under the Biden administration. And we didn't hear much about SWAT or any of it until Trump came into office. And so I would venture to say, if we did not see such heinous actions coming from ICE acting in the way that they are, and the violations of trust that ICE has not only done to the public, but to other law enforcement and city agencies, ICE isn't working well with anyone. And so, yeah, I think if we weren't using immigrants as a red herring right now to distract from the horrible economic turmoil that this country is going through, we wouldn't see this as much of an issue. But we are, because the public trust has been broken. And it's not even just immigrants. We're seeing American citizens being detained and affected by all of this, everyone. So, yes, I would agree with that.
20: That was Renton City Council member Carmen Rivera talking with Northwest News Radio Scott Carty. The fixed Flock cameras remain off. The city council returns September 14th, and the city says its current Flock contract expires in early November. Any new agreement would have to come back to the council for approval, and the council has already directed the city to hold a public town hall on the cameras.
19: Coming up next.
20: The national debt has now topped $40 trillion. So why does the other Washington keep making the problem worse?
19: With the Northwest Politicast continues after this.
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31: Ferguson faces a lot of criticism over his ideas for how to plug a $2.3 billion budget shortfall.
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20: Welcome back to the Northwest Politicast. I'm Jeff Pogelin. It now takes just 5 months for the U.S. national debt to increase by another $1 trillion. And that's led to a very unwelcome milestone this past week. We get the story from Northwest News Radio's Rich Johnson.
35: The national debt is more than $40 trillion, up from $39 trillion in March and increasing faster than predicted.
36: Doesn't this make anyone pucker up?
35: Arizona Congressman David Schweikert posed that question on the House floor back in June. President Trump was shocked when the number was half that when he first ran for president a decade ago.
36: We have $19 trillion in debt. It's going to be very soon $21 trillion, not billion, $21 trillion in debt. And I will tell you, we are sitting on a time bomb.
35: The president in a CBS interview in 2016. Trump did not directly address the issue Wednesday, but did say this about interest rates, which can put a damper on consumer spending.
36: Our country is doing so well despite interest rates. We have interest rates that are artificially high. They raise them for no reason.
35: Florida Senator Rick Scott's among those sharing how the huge national debt will impact you.
37: The cost of everything is going to go up. The value of the dollar is going to go down. So if you're a hardworking American family, your paycheck's not going to go as far.
35: Like many other Republicans, Scott says the start to reducing the debt is to balance the budget, which has always been a near impossible task, perhaps more so today as Trump asks for more military spending, while also trying to find ways to lower the cost of gas and groceries. The president of the Committee for a Responsible Federal Budget, Maya McGuinness, says there's a mismatch between what lawmakers say about the debt and the solutions they do or don't offer.
0: politicians don't like to kind of level with the hard things that we have to do. And so they want to give more handouts, taxes, spending cuts, spending increases. And that makes the situation worse.
35: Her comment, courtesy of Bloomberg. And while the president and Congress look for ways to slow down rising debt, both will hit a legal wall by next summer. The U.S. debt limit of $41.1 trillion. When it hits that number, Congress must again vote on whether to raise the limit or repeal the 1939 law that mandated it approve raising the ceiling every time the national debt gets there. Rich Johnson, Northwest News Radio.
20: And that'll do it for this episode of the Northwest Politicast. 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I'm Jeff Bogelip. Thank you for listening, and we'll be back next week.
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8: This is being investigated as a quintuple homicide. Five people deceased.
7: A gruesome discovery by police investigating a vehicle fire in Washington County, Oregon. Detective Shannon Wild. Late Sunday, sheriff's office identified 36-year-old Benjamin Charles Parker as the suspect. They say he's been found dead in his vehicle, apparently a suicide. From the descriptions, ABC's Melissa Adan is hearing from folks around Reno who barely escaped an explosive wildfire that's still growing. It must have seemed like the fires of hell.
10: Fire sweeping over our head, and so we're like, we got to get out of here.
11: Jason Davis telling us how he made it out.
10: It kind of just felt like an end of the world scene. Every animal was trying to run and make it out as much as it could, but not everything was making it.
11: One of just tens of thousands forced to evacuate.
7: 90,000 being forced to leave their homes. The fire apparently caused by a human. This is ABC.
32: When you need to know, Northwest News Radio. 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
13: I'm E.S. Henry for Northwest News Radio. A new sewer project was begun in Capitol Hill this week at 12th and Pike, and many business owners in that area say that they were not notified by Seattle Public Utilities in accordance with department policy. The project has removed parking spots and parts of the sidewalk and has been a sudden disruption in business in that area. Tyler Cunnington from Como News spoke to business owners in the area.
19: When did you hear about this project?
21: I did not hear about this project.
24: In fact, local community group Circle the Blocks claims that a majority of the 40 businesses who they surveyed about the project gave a similar answer.
21: The noise was so loud that people would not come in or they wouldn't sit down.
24: Frustrations amplified by the fact the work will continue through the remainder of the summer.
13: Business owners say the better communication should have come from the city prior to starting construction. King County Library System has installed a new sorting machine to help sort and distribute materials to subscribers around the county. The new machine comes with a $5.2 million price tag, but will help the county library system to distribute more than 22 million items per year. King County Library System is the second largest in the nation and reports that the previous sorting machine was more than 25 years old and subject to multiple breakdowns. King County Library System services more than 35 cities and trails only Los Angeles in distribution. Power outages in Beacon Hill, Seward Park, and the Chinatown International District were reported yesterday, causing a loss of power to more than 9,000 Seattle businesses and residents. Seattle City Light reported that a power pole caught fire along East Marginal Way, disrupting power late Saturday morning. The outage knocked out traffic signals in the area, disrupted Sound Transit

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5: This is America This Week from Westwood One, a recap of the top stories from a week gone by. 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
6: a new unwelcome milestone when it comes to the national debt.
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6: I'm Rich Johnson.
8: Takeaways from another busy primary day on Tuesday with the general election now less than 2 months out. I'm John Stolness in Washington.
9: Less than an hour before the deadline, the U.S. and Canada agree to a deal to hold off on new Canadian tariffs. I'm Jeff McKay in Washington.
10: A teenage lifeguard who saved a 10-year-old boy from pounding waves off the California coast last month is honored at the White House. I'm Julie Walker.
11: Update on Tropical Storm Lala in Hawaii.
12: 14 people have been charged in connection with a drug ring at Penn State.
13: We're senior members of the Delta Upsilon.
12: I'm Lisa Dwyer.
14: New details emerge in the death of actress Hayden Panettiere. I'm Kevin Carr.
5: All ahead on America This Week. You're listening to America This Week. I'm John Trout. The national debt surpassed a record $40 trillion Wednesday, a staggering milestone as defense costs, social programs like Social Security and Medicare, and an interest on the deficit make up an enormous share of federal spending. Correspondent Rich Johnson reports it took just 5 months for the U.S. national debt to increase by another $1 trillion and double under the past two presidents.
6: The national debt is more than $40 trillion, up from $39 trillion in March and increasing faster than predicted.
7: Doesn't this make anyone pucker up?
6: Arizona Congressman David Schweikert posed that question on the House floor back in June. President Trump was shocked when the number was half that when he first ran for president a decade ago.
7: We have $19 trillion in debt. It's going to be very soon $21 trillion, not billion, $21 trillion in debt. And I will tell you, we are sitting on a time bomb.
6: The president in a CBS interview in 2016. Trump did not directly address the issue Wednesday, but did say this about interest rates, which can put a damper on consumer spending.
7: Our country is doing so well despite interest rates. We have interest rates that are artificially high. They raised them for no reason.
6: Florida Senator Rick Scott's among those sharing how the huge national debt will impact you.
15: The cost of everything is going to go up. The value of the dollar is going to go down. So if you're a hardworking American family, your paycheck's not going to go as far.
6: Like many other Republicans, Scott says the start to reducing the debt is to balance the budget, which has always been a near impossible task, perhaps more so today as Trump asks for more military spending, while also trying to find ways to lower the cost of gas and groceries. The president of the Committee for a Responsible Federal Budget, Maya McGuinness, says there's a mismatch between what lawmakers say about the debt and the solutions they do or don't offer.
16: Politicians don't like to kind of level with the hard things that we have to do, and so they want to give more handouts, taxes, spending cuts, spending increases, and that makes the situation worse.
6: Her comment courtesy of Bloomberg. And while the president and Congress look for ways to slow down rising debt, both will hit a legal wall by next summer. The U.S. debt limit of $41.1 trillion. When it hits that number, Congress must again vote on whether to raise the limit or repeal the 1939 law that mandated it approve raising the ceiling every time the national debt gets there. I'm Rich Johnson.
5: Progressive Democrats made out well during the primaries this week, but some key Trump-backed candidates failed to win their elections. John Stolness has some of the key takeaways.

0: from Tuesday's primary battles in Florida, Wisconsin, and Alaska.
1: In Alaska, Democratic senatorial candidate Mary Peltola appears to be the top vote-getter in that state's non-parliamentary primary election, with about 80% of the vote in. Republican incumbent Dan Sullivan finished in second. The top four vote-getters will advance to November's general election from that state, and it appears that will also include the other Dan Sullivan, who ran against Senator Sullivan for the Republican primary. Peltola told supporters Senator Sullivan has not acted in the best interests of Alaskans during his time in Congress.
2: A third of Alaskans depend on Medicaid. We have tens of thousands of Alaskans who can no longer afford health insurance. And we are getting crushed by corporate greed. Dan Sullivan, every single vote, votes along with corporate greed.
1: Sullivan told his team he was thrilled to make it to the final four and looked forward to taking on all comers this November.
3: We got challenges, but we need to keep that positive vision going for our state. That's the vision we have. D.C. Democrats don't have an agenda or a vision for Alaska. They have a target on Alaska, and we're not going to let them do it.
1: Progressive Democrats largely had a good night. The big surprise was in Florida's Democratic Senate primary, where State Representative Angie Nixon beat Alex Vindman, who had a substantial edge in funding and spending. Nixon tells MS Now there is room in the Democratic Party for people like her.
4: I'm not in alignment with everything that the Democratic Party is in alignment with. I believe that the Democratic Party is, however, this big, large chant.
1: However, analysts at the University of Virginia Center for Politics believes Nixon's defeat of Vindman makes it more likely the Republican, Senator Ashley Moody, will retain her seat. Donald Trump had a rough night in Florida House races, with Corey Mills and Catalina Lauf both losing their primaries. He also suffered a loss in the Wyoming governor's race, where State Senator Eric Barlow easily defeated Trump-backed Megan Degenfelder in a deep red state. And in a special election in California, it's still too close to call which Democrat will win the primary to take the seat vacated by former Congressman Eric Swalwell, who resigned in scandal earlier this year. John Stolness, Washington.
0: President Trump said Tuesday night he was delaying temporarily the 50% U.S. tariffs on $20 billion worth of Canadian imports after two countries reached a last-minute deal an hour before the sanctions were to go into effect. America in the Morning's Jeff McKay has more on the story.
5: The president made the announcement on his Truth Social account saying, quote, "I have paused the 50% tariffs against Canada." If they had gone into effect, Trump's import taxes would have hit Canadian products ranging from hockey sticks to tongue depressors. But the political impacts would have been much bigger than the economic ones. Canada had already threatened to retaliate against any new tariffs with levies of their own, aggravating a trade fight between the countries that sold each other $880 billion worth of goods and services last year. The announcement buys time for more negotiations and avoids, for now, another strain in already tense relations between the United States and Canada. I'm Jeff McKay in Washington.
0: A lifeguard at the White House, a tropical storm in Hawaii, and the latest on the Clancy trial. When America This Week continues after these messages.
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0: Welcome back to America This Week. I'm John Trout. A teenage lifeguard who bravely jumped into dangerous surf to rescue a 10-year-old who was being pulled out into the Pacific Ocean was honored at the White House Monday, sitting down with President Trump. Correspondent Julie Walker reports also in attendance, the 10-year-old boy that the lifeguard saved.
12: What you did was incredible, and everybody saw it. And you'd watch it over and over. I know when I first saw it, I said, roll that back. I want to see that again. Is that really happening?
13: President Trump met with Ryder Williams after saying the teen deserved a civilian honor.
14: In those dangerous moments that we have, we always try to fall back on our training. We are trained so well by many to handle that situation as best we can. So I really am just thinking about how to get the boy out of the water as fast as I can. And for shaping my future, I want to be a firefighter in the future, hopefully go through paramedic school. And
12: he's off to a good start. We'll give him recommendations. Some good recommendations. Go ahead.
13: Dramatic video of the rescue going viral last month showing Williams clinging to Nathaniel Ray as waves repeatedly crash over them. The pair disappearing from view. A second lifeguard was eventually able to help get them both back to shore at Seabright Beach in Santa Cruz. I'm Julie Walker.
0: Two Penn State University fraternities are in deep trouble for making pledges participating in alleged drug trafficking. As Lisa Dwyer reports, more than a dozen people have been arrested for transporting drugs over state lines to sell on campus.
15: 14 people have been charged in connection with a drug ring at Penn State. The group allegedly ran the operation out of two off-campus fraternity houses, described by authorities as an upper-level trafficking organization for the area. The drug ring reportedly operated in 2023 and 2024, using fraternity pledges to cut and package cocaine.
16: What we learned during this investigation was that between 2023 and 2024, large amounts of cocaine, kilos, were brought from Philadelphia and New York to State College, where they were cut and packaged for sale primarily to Penn State students. The two main dealers, the top of the chain, if you will, were senior members of the Delta, Upsilon, and Sigma Chi fraternities.
15: Four people face serious charges. Delta Upsilon has been placed on interim suspension by Penn State. The other fraternity, Sigma Chi, is not recognized by the university and not subject to its oversight. I'm Lisa Dwyer.
0: One person has died, thousands without power, and there's widespread destruction in Hawaii from Tropical Storm Lala. Correspondent Ben Thomas reports.
17: Lala never made landfall, but even as it weakened from a hurricane to a tropical storm, it lashed Hawaii with intense rainfall and flash flooding from Honolulu to the Big Island, where communities on the southern end were cut off from communication and roads blocked by debris.
18: It is the flood damage that's caused the most damage, more than the wind. Without a doubt, wind has affected roofs in some areas. It certainly blew down trees all over the place, but it's the flood and the mud and the rock that poured through Nalehu, Pahala, Waiohinu.
17: Officials announced one fatality, a 90-year-old woman found dead in Nalehu.
19: Because of the work that needs to be done on Oahu, we made the call over the weekend. We're going to hold back our crews here and then put most of the crews from California to work on Hawaii Island.
17: Hawaiian Electric said more than 100,000 customers were without power as of Monday afternoon after Lala's winds took down trees, utility poles, and transmission towers. I'm Ben Thomas.
0: Residents of Gary, Indiana, along with other towns in northwest Indiana, have been in the dark for days, and it may be into next week before power is restored. Frustrations mounting following a series of storms that brought massive rain, winds, and damage to the area southeast of Chicago on August 11th. Residents are still waiting for life to get back to normal. Power authorities are saying that the lights may be on by next Tuesday. Utility crews have been working around the clock to repair the nearly 300 power poles left damaged in recent storms, along with downed trees and other debris. Public schools in Gary will remain closed, and many are resorting to food banks and other donation points to get much-needed hot meals and supplies. The murder trial for a mother accused of killing her own children continues in a Massachusetts courtroom, while her lawyers argue their client was over-medicated and misdiagnosed. Correspondent Clayton Neville reports hundreds of women wore pink shirts outside the courtroom this week in support of Lindsay Clancy and others who suffer from postpartum depression.
11: Lindsay Clancy's charged with killing her three kids, 5-year-old Cora, 3-year-old Dawson, and 8-month-old Callan in January of 2023. She then jumped from a second-story window, leaving her paralyzed from the waist down. This week, Clancy's sitting in the courtroom in a wheelchair, and her defense team pleading its case. More testimony, according to the judge.
20: From there, if the defendant rests, the Commonwealth can then present their witnesses, and if it's not done by Friday, we can go into Monday, and that may mean closings and charge on Tuesday.
21: Okay.
20: All right.
21: And Mr. Verano will be here.
11: Clancy pleaded not guilty, arguing she was not criminally responsible because of severe postpartum psychosis and bipolar disorder at the time. Her lawyers point to the medication she was on.
21: What we would argue is the over prescription of the medications, whether or not it's the side effects of the medications, whether or not it's the titration or the termination or the immediate cessation of the medications against what normal medical advice would be, all of those factors contribute to the state of mind of Ms. Clancy that was expressed to a lot of people.
11: That includes family members, her lawyers say.
21: She had indicated, I think Your Honor knows the evidence, repeatedly indicated that she was affected by the benzos. She was affected, felt that she was being addicted to the benzos, trying to get off the benzos. She indicated that the sertraline was obviously killing her as far as going from 25 to 50 milligrams. And then subsequent to that, when there's additional SSRIs prescribed.
11: The defense argues that Clancy was open about hearing voices but didn't get the treatment she needed. They also referred to her attempts to get medical health care back in 2022 and her voluntary hospital stay at that time. I'm Clayton Neville.
0: More revealed about the death of a young Hollywood actress. And the Supreme Court says no to President Trump when America This Week returns after these messages.
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0: Welcome back to America This Week. I'm John Trout. New details are emerging into the death of actress Hayden Panettiere, including word of a bag of medication and the 911 call in a heavily redacted incident report. Correspondent Kevin Carr has the latest.
2: A newly released incident report sheds some light on the death of actress Hayden Panettiere. The heavily redacted report states officers arrived while EMS and firemen were performing CPR for an extended period on an unresponsive woman. This is consistent with the 911 audio that identifies a woman in cardiac arrest.
3: Carry one and send to yourself for cardiac arrest. That's the Millwall 701 East Labor Drive.
2: The responding officer said CPR had been started for a suspected drug overdose.
4: Ailey Bridge Road overdose. CPR is in progress.
2: The report identifies two witnesses, Panettiere's boyfriend Brian Hickerson and his brother Zach. Most of their statements were redacted. They showed the officer a bag of medication that Panettiere had been using, but the list of nine items was redacted. The medication Narcan, which is used for emergency treatment of opioid overdoses, was found at the scene. On the podcast On Purpose with Jay Shetty in May, Panettiere spoke about her struggle with addiction.
24: And so it became this horrible cycle for years of battling depression and anxiety and alcoholism and substance abuse and me just trying to find my way back.
2: Hickerson and Panettiere had a tumultuous on-again, off-again relationship, which included incidents of domestic violence, arrests, and jail time. An autopsy was performed on Monday, but the full toxicology report won't be available for up to 12 weeks. I'm Kevin Carr.
0: The nation's highest court has again rebuffed President Trump's latest attempt to overturn a jury verdict against him. Correspondent Marcela Sanchez reports.
25: The Supreme Court has again rejected President Trump's attempt to throw out a $5 million jury verdict in favor of writer E. Jean Carroll. The jury found Trump sexually abused her at a New York City department store in the mid-1990s and later defamed her. Trump's lawyers had asked the justices to reconsider their decision in June, refusing to hear his appeal. Trump paid the judgment shortly after. Trump and the Justice Department were also asking the high court to toss out a second $83 million verdict. They argue he's immune from being sued over comments he made about Carroll in 2019. The court hasn't acted on that appeal yet. Trump has denied any wrongdoing. Marcela Sanchez, Washington.
0: That's our show for today. America This Week is produced by Jeff McKay. I'm John Trout. This is Westwood One.
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9: From ABC News, I'm Wayne Cabot.
10: It kind of just felt like an end of the world scene. Every animal was trying to run and make it out as much as it could, but not everything was making it.
9: Jason Davis telling us how he made it out of what is now a 23 square mile fire, the Hawk Fire outside Reno, which exploded in less than a day from a minor brush fire fueled by wind and bone dry conditions across the West. Homes have burned. 90,000 people have left their homes or under orders to. The fire apparently caused by a human. Police in Oregon are asking for the public's help after what they found at a fire scene in Washington County. Detective Shannon Wild.
11: The remains of five people were discovered, as well as multiple deceased domesticated animals.
9: No suspect has been found, and people in Forest Grove are advised to lock their doors. Oil prices are high but stable now as we await the announcement Monday by the Treasury Secretary Scott Bessent on what President Trump calls economic D-Day on Iran. Iran says do that, and not a drop of oil will leave the Persian Gulf. High gas prices not only getting higher as voters head to the polls soon. Texas Governor Greg Abbott facing a tougher-than-expected re-election campaign, telling ABC News he's sticking to a prediction that gasoline will go below $2 a gallon by the end of summer.
12: We all need to have prices lowered, especially at the price of the pump. And I think the president is on a track to get us there.
9: Pennsylvania Avenue was the track for the Freedom 250, a road race in the nation's capital. The winner, Kyle Kirkwood, thrilled to win in front of President Trump.
13: It's cool to see him down here and right here in this race. What an incredible place to do it. You know, if you can't win at the 500, this is definitely the place to win.
9: Texas Congressman Greg Kassar is asking DHS to release a five-year-old detained by ICE on his way to a soccer game, saying that Liam should be in kindergarten, not prison. You're listening.
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14: I'm E.S. Henry for Northwest News Radio. A new documentary has been released on Netflix called Free Fall that exposes safety and quality concerns at Boeing. The documentary focuses on details provided by John Barnett, who brought public allegations against Boeing's manufacturing methods, specifically technical issues that have taken place over the last few years. Como's Joel Moreno with the details.
15: The documentary dwells on the door plug blowout 2 years ago.
16: I was not surprised by the door plug incident. I've been fighting for a couple years knowing that was going to happen.
15: And revisits the fatal crashes in 2018 and 2019 that set off the company-wide crisis.
14: Boeing has recently expanded its 737 production line and is also in the middle of union negotiations with engineers and technicians employed at the company. A new report from Robert Half Company suggests that employers in Seattle are planning to hire new employees by the end of this year. The report claims that 69% of employers in Seattle are looking to expand their permanent work pools. Como News with the report.
17: Hiring plans are really up across industries, but significantly in, as you can imagine, technology and healthcare. And what this report is really telling us is that there's demand across the board.
14: Expanded employment opportunities are expected in AI and technical fields, but are also anticipated in accounting and healthcare. The online betting platform Kalshi has filed a motion in King County Superior Court asking the court to reconsider its recent decision to force the company to restrict its operations across the state of Washington. A county judge ruled last week that Kalshi needed to restrict betting opportunities on its platform and to remove marketing campaigns across the state. Kelsey filed the motion to reconsider that decision on Thursday and is asking for similar treatment being offered to other betting platforms that are allowed in Washington. For Northwest News Radio, I'm E.S. Henry. Mild temperatures that we've experienced this weekend will give way to some warmer climate by the time that we start the work week. High temperatures of 73 over the weekend will climb to near 80 degrees on Monday. Temperatures will continue to climb to near 85 degrees by midweek. Clouds are expected to stay in the area, though, with partly cloudy skies expected over the next few days. Enjoy your weekend.
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18: It's the weekend, and this judge has a lot to scroll through. We start here. Meta defends itself in a civil case that could upend social media as we know it.
19: We're talking about the very design of Facebook and Instagram.
18: Dozens of states have joined this lawsuit, but who's going to win it? President Trump says the U.S. controls the Strait of Hormuz. Shipping traffic says otherwise.
20: Shipping through the Strait of Hormuz has basically been at a standstill.
18: Investors are growing more nervous that we could be entering quagmire territory. And yes, military recruiting is up, but not for the reasons Pete Hegseth thinks.
21: When did that trend line start? On Election Day, 2024.
18: Why young Americans are increasingly signing up for the armed services. From ABC News, this is Start Here Weekend. I'm Brad Milkey. We've been watching lots of trials this week. The case of Luigi Mangione has completely shifted since pleading guilty to federal stalking charges in the murder of UnitedHealthcare CEO Brian Thompson. His state trial in New York is now delayed indefinitely. The Tupac Shakur murder trial is taking shape. Witnesses have started being called to testify against Dwayne Keefe D. Davis. But perhaps more than any of these, the trial that unfolded this week that could have the biggest impact on your life and the lives around you is a civil trial in Oakland, California concerning Meta, the parent company of Facebook and Instagram. Mark Zuckerberg is expected to testify, but in the eyes of many tech experts, this is a defining trial for social media in general. And this week, opening statements got underway. ABC's Mike DeBusky covers tech and joins us now. Mike, can you just remind us what this trial is about?
19: Yeah, totally, Brad. So this is Meta headed to court in Oakland, California, and it's all over this lawsuit that claims Meta harnessed powerful and unprecedented technologies to basically get younger people addicted to Facebook and Instagram, which are, of course, their flagship social media products. They're basically arguing that those features were designed to get young people engaged on the platform for long periods of time, and that resulted in all these negative health outcomes, everything from body dysmorphia to anxiety to, in some cases, suicidal ideation.
22: It is time that the public see what the executives at Meta have known all along, that their products are designed to addict and harm children.
19: There's a separate claim in this lawsuit, Brad, that alleges Meta actually violated a federal online privacy law as well, saying they unlawfully collected the personal data of their youngest users without getting parental permission. So there's a couple different issues at play here. This case actually goes back several years, which is why it might sound kind of familiar. It was lodged back in 2023 by more than 30 state attorneys general. However, the judge in this case selected the AGs from California, Colorado, New Jersey, and Kentucky to ultimately wage this case in court.
18: I was going to say, it does sound familiar both in like the actual cases and states, but also just like these broader themes we've been talking about for so long now about children and tech.
19: Yeah, and it should, Brad, because Meta just lost two very similar cases that dealt with a lot of these same questions in New Mexico and California just this year.
23: Complete validation of what we've been screaming on the top of roofs about for years.
19: Both of those cases had to do with the negative mental health impacts that features baked into these social media platforms have on consumers, particularly young people. And what do we mean when we're talking about features? Well, we're talking about the very design of Facebook and Instagram. Features like infinite scrolling, where you're on Instagram and you're just scrolling and scrolling and scrolling and you never reach the bottom. It is an infinite scroll. There's a term for that. There's also push notifications, which come up a lot in these types of trials. They're notifications that light up your phone. Some studies have shown they have a dopamine response in the brain as well. You can imagine, especially for younger people, lawyers have made the argument that, you know, this has a negative impact on their mental health, particularly if those notifications are going off 24/7, disrupting sleep and so on and so forth. We've seen that argument be made in the past.
0: But it's of very great importance to a generation of people who have been affected.
19: The cumulative effect of this, Brad, according to these lawsuits, has been that the consumer is worse off. And what's more, these cases allege that Meta knew these features were harmful and went ahead with them anyway. This is something that we actually heard about years and years ago on Capitol Hill when Francis Haugen, the very high-profile Facebook whistleblower, appeared before lawmakers alleging that Facebook had all these research documents and material indicating that some of their features were having a negative impact on young people's mental health, and they decided to move forward with those features anyway in an effort to maximize their profits, essentially.
1: Facebook understands that if they want to continue to grow, they have to find new users. The way they'll do that is by making sure that children establish habits before they have good self-regulation.
2: By hooking kids.
1: I would like to emphasize one of the documents that we sent in on problematic use examined the rates of problematic use by age, and that peaked with 14-year-olds.
19: That's what she alleged in 2021 when she was on Capitol Hill, and that is now showing up again in these court cases.
3: What are the states asking for, I guess? Because Meta has said repeatedly that prosecutors are using hindsight on what they would have done. In fact, they say some of the government solutions are similar to changes Meta has already implemented. And yet, Meta is also saying a verdict against them could be worth $1.4 trillion. That sounds like enough to put a big company like that out of business.
19: Yes, and it's crucial there that Meta is making that claim. So this was an estimate that came up in court filings saying that if this case doesn't go their way, they could be forced to pay $1.4 trillion according to their calculations. It's worth mentioning here, Brad, that the judge in this case, Yvonne Gonzalez-Rogers, has called that number unreasonable, according to the outlet Law 360. Section 230 of the 1996 Communications Decency Act holds that platforms cannot be held liable for the content that gets published on them. For example, if I go onto Facebook and I say something slanderous about Brad Milkey, not that I ever would, right, you could take me to court, but you couldn't take Meta to court, right? That's the protection afforded by that particular Section 230 provision. What we've seen recently is this new wave of legal strategy from those critics of Silicon Valley saying, hey, this isn't about the content, right? I don't really want to focus in my case on cyberbullying or nefarious actors who might be luring kids to scary parts of the internet.
3: You can't sue them over like the things that the frenemies right. are saying to them at school or whatever, but you can sue them for making them see it again and again and again.
19: Exactly. I can sue them, so they say, over the actual decision making that's happening in the sort of labs at Meta, at Facebook, at Instagram. They say that falls to a company's responsibility as opposed to an individual's responsibility. And that marks a pretty different set of legal challenges that Meta is now going to have to face.
3: So then I guess what do we hear in opening arguments, and how is Meta like responding to all these claims from prosecutors?
19: So Meta has largely fallen back on the argument that the teen mental health crisis does have a relationship with social media, but it's just a small relationship. It's one piece of a much larger puzzle. In fact, in their opening statement, Meta says that the states can't really prove that there's a definitive link between social media use and all these negative health outcomes, right? It's not a straight line between these two things.
3: All right, and we are coming up on a break right now, but when we come back, we will talk more about this Meta trial. That's after the break.
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11: 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I'm Eric Heinz. 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
3: Welcome back to Start Here Weekend from ABC News. I'm Brad Milkey. Before the break, we were talking with ABC's Mike DeBusky about this trial involving Meta, the parent company of Facebook and Instagram. Mike, you mentioned Meta says that there's not a definitive link between social media and negative health outcomes, but if that's their claim, do they need to prove that they're not linked? How are they describing this, I guess?
19: This is something that, you know, they have fallen back on in the past, saying that, you know, it's really difficult to make that particular argument, especially given how relatively new in the grand scheme of things something like social media is. There's just not a ton of reliable data. However, it really hasn't panned out successfully for them in court. Again, they are appealing two decisions against them in New Mexico and in California. So it's going to be interesting to see how they continue to push forward with their arguments here. For what it's worth, in opening statements from the attorney generals, they say that Meta's ongoing efforts to address their role in this teen mental health crisis amount to tissue paper barriers to teens' overuse of these platforms, basically saying things like parental controls aren't being used enough and time limits don't really work on these platforms. The sort of efforts that these companies have made to address some of the, you know, concerns that we've seen in reports across the country as it relates to this.
3: Mike DeBusky covering tech for us. Thank you so much.
19: Yeah. Of course, Brad. Take care.
3: When you really want to get a sense of how the U.S. economy is doing, looking at the stock market is not the best indicator. Perhaps a better one is the bond market.
12: Labor market's solid, steady. The bond market, the treasury market, it seems to be saying that as well.
3: Remember, bonds? Those are little loans for the government. Not loans you're getting from the government, mind you. No, when you buy a bond, you're giving a loan to the government. And in return, you get back a predetermined profit. It's generally a safe investment. That's why grandparents give it to their grandkids on graduation day. But that rate of return tells you a lot about the economic leverage of the government issuing it. Like, if the government is issuing bonds with higher rates of return, it's because they need the cash more. They want those loans. Well, as inflation started subsiding from the pandemic, you could trace these rates of return going a bit lower. The government was on stronger economic footing. Then on February 28th, bing, you can see them start to head upward again. That was the day the U.S. started bombing Iran.
13: They've rejected every opportunity to renounce their nuclear ambitions.
8: and we can't take it anymore.
3: This was not emergency territory or anything. It just seemed to echo uncertainty. President Trump assured people around the world that this would be over in a matter of weeks.
8: We took a little excursion because we felt we had to do that to get rid of some evil. And I think you'll see it's going to be a short-term excursion.
3: Well, this week, whatever was left of our ceasefire with Iran officially ended. There is currently no replacement deal in sight. And while Trump has insisted that the U.S. controls the Strait of Hormuz, ships continue to be bombed as they try to pass through, clogging worldwide shipping. Oil prices have risen. Heck, prices on almost everything have risen. Well, on Tuesday, more investors around the world started dumping their bonds. This often happens when people can smell inflation rising and when governments are sinking further into debt. It's usually also means that mortgage rates and credit card debt are heading back up.
12: The committee remains resolute. You've heard this before, but we will deliver price stability.
3: Looking at these numbers, it was almost like you could see investors reckoning with the prospect that this Iran conflict is not a blip, that it's not going anywhere. That is exactly the opposite of the message that President Trump wants to be sending right now. Let's go to ABC's chief Washington correspondent, Jonathan Karl. John, first off, can you just walk us through how the Trump administration is portraying the situation in the Strait of Hormuz right now?
9: Well, there's contradictory messages. You heard from Energy Secretary Chris Wright saying that it's essentially a conflict zone, but the president has been suggesting that everything is fine, that the U.S. is in total control of the strait. In fact, he floated the idea that he could declare it a U.S. territory.
13: Last week you said that you would soon declare the Strait of Hormuz to be a territory of the United States. Could you elaborate?
8: Well, I just think it's a great idea. Yeah, I mean, we control it. We control it with the blockade.
9: That is not in any way reflecting the reality on the ground. As you know, Brad, shipping through the Strait of Hormuz has basically been at a standstill. Very few ships going through the strait, and the Iranians are absolutely insistent that they are not going to allow the strait to be cleared until the United States meets not just some of the demands that they have, but all of them. And let me tell you, it's a long list of demands.
3: Yeah, I was going to say about Iran. I mean, we're seeing more ships struck just this week. And by the way, not all of them in the Strait of Hormuz. We also saw ships struck right off of Yemen. That's by the Red Sea, which was supposed to be the alternate shipping route. So all this traffic, you'd think, just continues to like grind to a halt. And Iran doesn't sound like they're going anywhere, John.
9: Yeah, I mean, Iran's defiance has only increased. They seem to sense weakness on the part of the United States, a desire that's pretty obvious to anybody that reads his social feed, a desire on the part of the president to end the conflict. And the Iranians are saying, no, we want a lot of things.
8: Well, they want to make a deal, but they're not going to make the kind of a deal that I feel is necessary.
9: We want a total end to any U.S. aggression or threats of aggression in the region. They want reparations for damage done to Iran. They want lifting of sanctions, lifting of oil sanctions. They want unfrozen assets. They want the whole long laundry list of demands that Iran has had for a long, long time to be given to them before they will consent to allowing free traffic through the strait. And then they've been having these negotiations, you know, bilateral negotiations with Oman about setting up a system for a commercial traffic through the strait that is basically setting up a huge toll, a toll for ships coming in and going out. In other words, not free traffic through the strait. That is no longer on the table as far as the Iranians are concerned.
3: And this is why Trump was threatening Oman then, to be like, no, that can't happen.
9: Yeah, exactly why Trump threatened to expand a war that he's been trying to end for several months, saying that he would go after Oman if they got in the way of the president's plans. But look, the president has said many times that the United States has control over the strait. I mean, that is just, I'm sorry, it's just not true.
3: And by the way, John, with all of that, when we think about shipping, when we think about inflation going up, when we think about American debt, we're in the middle of midterm season. So I got to imagine the White House is hoping Americans can just like keep the faith that this will somehow be worked out. Where do negotiations stand with Iran? Because I know Trump's own family members were meeting with Middle Eastern leaders in recent days.
9: Yeah, I mean, yeah, Jared Kushner in the region, but he wasn't meeting with the Iranians. He was meeting with Hamas, not with the Iranians.
3: Right.
9: Negotiations, there are no signs of any significant negotiations underway with Iran. In fact, it seems like the administration, that the president's been convinced this is the way to do this, has settled on a strategy of economic pressure on Iran. and waiting them out until they just can't handle it anymore. So this means leaving the blockade in place, ramping up sanctions, and hoping that the pressure will build so eventually the Iranians have to relent. But that is a very long prospect, Brad. That is not something that happens overnight. It's not like the Iranians are facing, the regime is facing midterm elections. They know that Trump is, and they know what kind of pressure the Americans will feel. So it's kind of the two sides trying to enforce economic pain on the other.
8: Iran is in big trouble. They have 300% inflation. The country's a mess, and the military is totally defeated.
9: The Iranians seem to have, at least for now, the upper hand there, because they clearly understand that there is a political dynamic back in the United States. And by the way, they do have a little bit of a memory about what happened back during the 1980 election with Jimmy Carter, and how a very young Iranian revolutionary regime put pressure on an American president, economic pressure especially, as well as political pressure,
14: right,
9: going into a key election. And here we have, you know, history in a way repeating itself.
3: Jonathan Carl at the White House. Thank you.
9: Thanks, Brad.
3: President Trump has already sparked controversy this week after various national security comments. First, there was his threat on Fox News to bomb the nation of Oman, which sits right on the Strait of Hormuz, as they engage with their neighbors, Iran, over how to manage ships passing through.
13: This morning you said you would bomb the ass out of Oman if they got in the way of reopening the Strait of Hormuz. Would you say you're out of patience with Oman, a strategic
8: partner? No, I don't think they behave very well, but we'd handle them very easily.
3: Remember, Oman is traditionally a U.S. ally, but then again, so is South Korea. And this was the other story this week. President Trump said he's instructed the Pentagon to reduce the scale of these joint exercises the U.S. always does with the South Korean military. One reason he gave was he wasn't worried about North Korean dictator Kim Jong-un.
8: You know, he didn't like Biden, he didn't like Obama, he didn't like anybody. But I get along with him very well. No, what I'm doing is making things safer.
3: He also referenced the fact that South Korea has declined to get involved in the Iran war.
8: I called him. I said, would you like to give us a little hand? We don't need help with Iran. But if you'd like, give us a hand with Iran. He said, no thanks.
3: Some also surmised he might not want to use up valuable ammunition as U.S. stockpiles dwindle. But one resource that is not dwindling right now is the number of U.S. troops. Recruiting actually appears to be up.
15: Our department breaks records. And when did that trend line start? On election day, 2024, when the American people said, I want to serve under this president.
3: For months now, Defense Secretary Pete Hegseth has claimed that Americans are eager to join the armed forces because of the culture that he and President Trump have instilled.
16: Another way to put it is peace through strength, brought to you by the warrior ethos. And we are restoring both.
3: So our Pentagon reporter, Steve Bainan, an Army veteran himself, decided to investigate two simple questions. Are more recruits joining the U.S. military? And if so, why? When we get back, we will be joined by Steve to break that all down. That's after the break.
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30: ABC News, I'm Wayne Cabot. Late word that a suspect has been found dead, apparently by suicide, in a quintuple homicide in Washington County, Oregon. Five people and several pets found dead as police investigated a vehicle fire. Looks like lava in the footage of fire rolling down a hill north of downtown Reno. From a little brush fire Saturday night to a massive wildfire scorching 23 square miles, the Hawk Fire growing in the wind, burning homes, forcing 42,000 to evacuate now, and a similar number being urged to. And says the incident commander, Sean Ackerson.
31: We can confirm that the fire was human caused. However, that is still undergoing active investigation and don't have further details provided at this time.
30: Zero contained as of the last update. 30 are dead, buried beneath a mountain of garbage that collapsed in Guinea's capital at 2 in the morning in heavy rain. A landfill landslide.
17: When you need to know, Northwest News Radio. 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
32: I'm E.S. Henry for Northwest News Radio. A new sewer project was begun in Capitol Hill this week at 12th and Pike, and many business owners in that area say that they were not notified by Seattle Public Utilities in accordance with department policy. The project has removed parking spots and parts of the sidewalk and has been a sudden disruption in business in that area. Tyler Cunnington from Como News spoke to business owners in the area.
33: When did you hear about this project?
34: I did not hear about this project.
33: In fact, local community group Circle the Blocks claims that a majority of the 40 businesses who they surveyed about the project gave a similar answer.
34: The noise was so loud that people would not come in or they wouldn't sit down.
33: Frustrations amplified by the fact the work will continue through the remainder of the summer.
32: Business owners say that better communication should have come from the city prior to starting construction. King County Library System has installed a new sorting machine to help sort and distribute materials to subscribers around the county. The new machine comes with a $5.2 million price tag, but will help the county library system to distribute more than 22 million items per year. King County Library System is the second largest in the nation and reports that the previous sorting machine was more than 25 years old and subject to multiple breakdowns. King County Library System services more than 35 cities and trails only Los Angeles in distribution. Power outages in Beacon Hill, Seward Park, and the Chinatown International District were reported yesterday, causing a loss of power to more than 9,000 Seattle businesses and residents. Seattle City Light reported that a power pole caught fire along East Marginal Way, disrupting power late Saturday morning. The outage knocked out traffic signals in the area, disrupted sound transit operations on the 1 and 2 lines, and power was unavailable to customers until 1 p.m. For Northwest News Radio, I'm E.S. Henry. cloudy skies that have lingered in the area all weekend will break up just a bit throughout the afternoon today, giving us a few moments of sunshine by the time that we get to Monday. Temperatures will stay in the low 70s for the remainder of the weekend, but will warm up just a little bit by the time that we start the work week. Highs will climb to near 80 degrees on Monday and near 85 degrees by the time that we reach Tuesday. A good mix of sun and clouds for the next few days. Enjoy your weekend.

0: So the Pentagon's biggest problem is actually finding enough people to be eligible for military service. It estimates just about a quarter of young Americans, 17 to 24, are even eligible to enlist into the military. So they're already dealing with a very small pool of people, and now they got to convince them, right? And the biggest issues with finding enough young Americans to recruit is twofold. A worsening obesity epidemic. People are simply not in shape enough to enlist. The bigger one is actually academic performance. People who want to enlist in the military, they have to take basically what's an SAT-style exam. They have to pass it and get certain benchmarks for more advanced jobs in the military, and they've had a tough time finding people who can academically qualify for service.
1: Well, that's interesting, Steve, because like Pete Hegseth for months now has been saying we're getting people back because like the right type of people finally want to join the Army again or join the armed services again. So is that what's happening? Why the turnaround?
0: We've reviewed Pentagon data and we've interviewed some 40 recruits at various stages in the pipeline, and they're joining for the same reason that they've been joining since the 1970s, and all the research backs this up. It's for economic reasons. Politics doesn't necessarily play a role, and rather not someone enlists. Of the 40 recruits I talked to, I asked them various questions of like, do they know who the Secretary of Defense is or Secretary of War, however, you know, they're phrasing it, and or who Hegseth is or opinions about Trump. And like, they didn't know who the Secretary of Defense was or even what that was. Every recruit I talked to, they're joining for a good career opportunity.
1: Interesting. Like more about economics than anything. What are the career opportunities like at this point?
0: Yeah. So when people think about the military, they probably, they think about infantry, people kicking down doors, maybe some pilots doing some bombing runs. But the services have almost any job you would think about a company having. They have communications people. They have people that work on trucks. They have administrative people that are effectively HR that you would see in any company. You know, I talked to one young woman who was asking a recruiter what it takes to be an attorney in the military. And think about it, like young people, it's always hard enough getting into the job market as a young person with any generation. College is really expensive. It's hard to get your foot in the door. We're seeing the rise of AI too, and maybe internship opportunities shrinking. And you think of the military as almost a career fair that is always open. And that's,
1: and that's always paying you along the way.
0: Right. They're paying you. Worst case scenario with the military, maybe you don't like it. You serve 4 years and get out. You know, the pitch is you're going to get some job training. You're probably going to network a little bit, and you're going to get a free college and maybe some healthcare out of that. And the adventure is always a good, some sprinkles on top of that.
1: Had the promises changed, or has the net widened, or like, well, I guess they are getting more recruits though, so like, when did that change?
0: So the recruiting turnaround started under the Biden administration. They created these pre-basic training courses. Say you want to enlist in the military, you come up a little bit short on that academic entrance exam, or maybe you're just a few pounds over what they want. They will send you to Fort Jackson, South Carolina, and over the course of a couple weeks, teach recruits about nutrition, teach them about working out, or for the academic side, some tutoring. And then after a couple weeks, they'll get an opportunity to qualify for enlistment and move on to basic training, and that is where a quarter of Army recruits come from right now.
1: And last question, Steve, because it's shocking to me that Secretary Hegseth is saying, hey, like, we have changed the culture, we're getting more recruits. And then you've got people on the other side being like, I don't know, Secretary of what? Who's this guy? Like, is there really no connection between an administration and the recruiting base? Like, do words really not get through at all?
0: Right. And Hegseth's rhetoric, which some people found alarming with comments about women's place in the military, minorities in service, and he's echoed a lot of sentiment that the military has almost divine right to intervene in world affairs. That is definitely carried on to people currently in the service. If the rhetoric doesn't quite make its way to people outside, it's definitely making its way inside.
2: Foolish and reckless political leaders set the wrong compass heading. And we lost our way. We became the woke department, but not anymore.
0: I've talked to plenty of people and continue to in the Pentagon, around the commands, around the military, and there's a lot of concern about what's coming out of the Pentagon and how some of this rhetoric might affect certain groups moving forward. The military is becoming increasingly diverse. The Marine Corps, for example, a quarter of it is Hispanic. And, you know, we've been talking about recruiting issues, but almost that entire dip a few years ago was almost entirely male. Women have been enlisting at roughly the same volume for over a decade. And they're more likely to qualify for service than young men, being less likely to suffer from some sort of obesity and more likely to perform good on those academic tests.
1: Really fascinating analysis by Steve Bannon and

0: team covering the Pentagon. Thank you so much.
1: Thank you for having me.
2: Drugs on college campuses are nothing new. The nonprofit American Addiction Center say the most abused drugs are alcohol and marijuana, followed by prescription pills and party drugs. But when you think about how recreational drugs get on campus, it's not just kids pilfering from their parents or buying from a guy in the parking lot. It can be a large-scale operation. Well, this week, authorities in Pennsylvania have charged more than a dozen people in what they say is a drug ring dedicated to trafficking cocaine on the campus of Penn State. And to hear prosecutors describe it, participating in this operation had really become part of Greek life at some fraternities. ABC's Matt Rivers has been following this. Matt, what did authorities find here?
3: Well, so according to the Attorney General of the state of Pennsylvania, he calls this a major cocaine operation that kind of went between Philadelphia, New York City, and the Penn State campus, led primarily by two individuals who are now both former Penn State students. One at the top of the food chain, again, according to officials, a gentleman named Agostino Abatiello, and underneath him, a guy named Thomas Robinson. What authorities said is that they were bringing kilos of cocaine at a time, principally from suppliers in New York City and Philadelphia, and then selling it there on campus. They ended up charging 13 former and current students. There were some current students involved in the overall 13. And I should add, Brad, there was a 14th person also charged, a Pittsburgh-based attorney who is the father of Thomas Robinson. Authorities are saying he allegedly interfered in this investigation. So of all the people that were charged, the top people, five of them received felony charges, others receiving misdemeanors. But clearly this is a big enough case, a big enough operation that the Attorney General wanted to make this a big deal and make it very public in the way he has.
0: How did it allegedly work on campus? So, like, these guys allegedly, according to authorities, these guys would get keys of cocaine from New York and bring it in. But once it hits campus, what happens after that? Because, again, there's lots more people allegedly involved.
3: Yeah, so to hear authorities describe it, Abatiello was the main hookup in between New York and Philadelphia. Robinson helped distribute things on campus. But what was really interesting and what stood out to me was the way it was then packaged on campus. What authorities allege here is that at both the Delta Upsilon and Sigma Chi houses, which are both fraternities that are off campus at Penn State, only one of them, Delta Upsilon, is actually officially within the university's Greek system there. But apparently they were packaging and cutting these drugs inside those two fraternity houses, even at times allegedly as part of a hazing ritual.
4: We found a pattern of events that showed cutting and bagging cocaine was, for some pledges, an indoctrination into the Delta Upsilon and Sigma Chi fraternities.
3: Authorities say they were prepping these drugs for sale inside of fraternity houses there off campus.
0: Unbelievable. And the university came out and said Sigma Chi is not part of their Greek system. They operate independently, but saying Delta Epsilon was and has since been suspended. National organizations behind both fraternities have denounced those allegedly involved in this. Matt Rivers covering it all. Thank you.
3: Thank you.
0: Next up on Start Here Weekend, drug makers say they've just taken a giant leap against cancer in the form of mRNA vaccines. That's after the break.
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0: Welcome back to Start Here Weekend from ABC News. I'm Brad Milkey. The last few years have been a roller coaster for anyone working on mRNA vaccines. Remember, these COVID vaccines from Pfizer and Moderna were really the first time many Americans had heard of this technology. And just to step back and remind ourselves what these are, the job of any vaccine is to teach your body to fight off foreign invaders, right? Like a virus. But many vaccines do that by injecting you with a harmless bit of the virus itself, triggering an immune response in your cells. Well, what these vaccines do is instead of delivering a piece of dead or weakened virus, they use messenger RNA, mRNA, to give our cells a kind of blueprint to creating the proteins that can help keep us safe. But like I said, it's been a roller coaster ride. These things have been criticized by healthcare skeptics.
22: HHS has determined that mRNA technology poses more risks than benefits for these respiratory viruses.
0: HHS Secretary Robert F. Kennedy Jr. has said the process wasn't tested enough, despite the largest successful vaccine rollout in human history taking place, by the way, under his boss, President Trump. Well, now mRNA vaccines are getting some exciting press once again. Earlier this month, the FDA approved an mRNA flu vaccine, and this week, the drug makers Merck and Moderna announced a successful trial of a vaccine that helped guard cancer survivors against repeat cases. So the question now is, not just are we on the verge of new mRNA vaccines, but could they be giving us vaccines for cancer? Let's go to Dr. Michael Pasto. He's the chief of the melanoma service at Memorial Sloan Kettering Cancer Center. He's one of the doctors that was part of this clinical trial. Dr. Pasto, first off, this was for melanoma, right? Very deadly skin cancer. What is this drug and how does it work?
23: Thank you for your interest in this story. We're thrilled with the results of this phase 3 study that have been reported on top line information so far. This drug is something called intismeran, and it's a personalized cancer therapeutic vaccination strategy where a patient's tumor is used as a blueprint to make their own individual vaccine. And the idea is that if we can just steer the immune response directly to the tumor cells that are abnormal, then in theory, that would be the exact type of response we want to eliminate the residual tumors that might be within a patient that we can't see. And what that actually means for patients in this trial, these patients had high-risk melanoma. It was surgically removed. And the vaccine, in combination with another drug called Keytruda, was shown to reduce the risk of these patients having recurrent melanoma in the future compared to Keytruda alone. This is a huge advance for us.
0: Well, and so Keytruda, I've heard of Keytruda before, in that it was described as like a game changer in terms of managing melanoma. This seems like what you add a vaccine to the mix and you can really keep the melanoma from coming back. That seems like a huge deal.
23: It's a huge deal. Keytruda by itself has already been shown to reduce the risk of melanoma coming back after surgery. Now we have an additional therapy on top of Keytruda that has shown to further reduce the risk of melanomas coming back after surgery for high-risk melanoma. So this is an additional benefit on top of the benefit Keytruda already afforded in this particular space.
0: How important is it that this was an mRNA vaccine? Like, could you have done this with a different vaccine, or was this technology the only way you could make something like this?
23: It's an open question. How critical is the mRNA construct specifically in this approach? This is very different than other types of mRNA vaccinations, like the COVID vaccines, as we had spoken about. Those are off-the-shelf vaccines where the same kind of vaccine is given to everybody. In this particular approach, each individual patient has their own construct made for themselves. So it's the ultimate personalized type of a strategy. And we believe that mRNA vaccines are particularly immunogenic as well, that create these favorable immune responses against cancer in this particular context. So we think that this is really going to be an important type of platform for not only our patients with melanoma, but ideally patients with other types of cancers as well.
0: That's interesting, the mRNA of it all, because I remember, like, as they were rolling out the COVID vaccines, yes, they were the same for everyone, but that's because, like, you just had to go in really big batches. The exciting thing that doctors were saying was, like, you can customize these bad boys as much as you want, because, like, the mRNA technology makes it so you can make really quick batches. The FDA might not approve them quickly, but, like, you can do lots of these per year if you wanted. Is that the difference here, that, like, you can make these very unique for each patient?
23: That's right. Yeah, there are a lot of issues in terms of kind of how do we manufacture this quickly? How do we scale this quickly? And the advances in mRNA technology in general are a way to help facilitate all of that.
0: Wait, so doctor, I mean, are we talking about like cancer vaccines? It sounds crazy for me to say that, but at least therapy wise, in terms of a vaccine that could keep a type of cancer in check, could we see this elsewhere?
23: I think the most important issue with this type of an approach is this is not a melanoma only treatment. This is a treatment for building the body's immune response against the patient's own certain type of tumor that they have. So this could be used and is being tested in clinical trials for patients with all different kinds of cancers. And the hope is in the future that if you have surgical resection of a high risk tumor, like lung cancer, bladder cancer, or other types of tumors, in theory, this approach might even be effective for you. It hasn't yet been proven that way, and it needs to be tested. But that's where I think we hope the whole field of cancer care is going based upon this result in melanoma.
0: Yeah, what is next here? Because the FDA has not signed off on this, right? This is purely experimental at this point. So what's next?
23: The next steps, I think, from a regulatory perspective, I'm sure the study sponsors are putting together data that will be submitted to regulatory agencies for hopeful ultimate approval based upon these data. But that all needs to be reviewed. And then as the melanoma field, we need to also see the real data itself. We have top line data. We have the study's summary snapshot that this was a positive trial, meaning favorable for reducing recurrences. But we need to see how positive was it? What were the side effects? What were the details of the different data endpoints? And that we look forward to seeing in the near future.
0: Right. And as you sort through the recurrence numbers, it's still not clear whether people actually live longer as a result. But really interesting here. Dr. Michael Postel from Memorial Sloan Kettering, thank you so much.
23: You're welcome. Thank you for your interest in this.
0: And one last thing. When I'm on a car ride, there are few things that lift my spirits more than some good tunes. Like, there is no doubt in my mind, a new album release can rescue my mood. But can that music also perhaps make me a worse driver? Researchers at Harvard Medical School put forward a study in the JAMA Network Open Journal that suggests a link between big-time album releases and car crashes. These researchers poured through data going back years about how much people are streaming music. These numbers obviously spike on big album release days. The biggest one of all they examined was October 2022, when Taylor Swift released Midnights. Compared to the days before and after releases like this, they say traffic fatalities on album release days specifically were 15% higher. What's more, they were higher among younger drivers, male drivers, solo drivers, and people likely to use infotainment systems in their car. In short, they surmise, people who might be more likely to listen to whatever just dropped, whether that's Swift or Drake or Bad Bunny or Harry Styles. These were all album drops that were on this list. There are plenty of reasons to take this with a grain of salt. For one, correlation does not equal causation. And just because someone died on the day of an album launch or the day of a full moon, whatever, does not mean that's what caused the accident. Researchers can't even conclude these victims' phones were involved in these crashes. But these researchers also say it would make sense given how risky it is to look at your phone while driving. A report from the National Highway Traffic Safety Administration a couple years back said that 8% of fatal crashes at this point are distraction-related. When you finally do want to hear that new song, think about it. You got to unlock the phone. You got to open the app, find the release, read a track list, and select the song you want. It's a lot. And that's really the point of the study, not to single out the music industry, but to single out moments of big-time phone usage across the board and see if there is that link. In the meantime, though, as tough as it is to wait for your favorite podcast, it's always fine to obey the voice telling you, don't touch that dial. This is a chance for those classic rock fans, right, to be superior. Like, I don't need these newfangled streaming services. I got my CD changer just like it ever was. All right, that'll do it for us. Thank you so much for listening to Start Here Weekend from ABC News. Start Here Weekend is produced by Aaron Ferrer, Emily Schutz, Jen Newman, and Anthony Ali. Ariel Chester is our social media producer. Josh Cohan is director of podcast programming. I'm our managing editor. Thanks to John Newman, Tara Gimbel, Eamon McNiff, and Katie Dendoss. If you want to hear the daily edition of Start Here, check out our podcast. 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
8: ABC News, I'm Wayne Cabot.
9: Looked over across the highway and there it was. There was all the flames just coming right at us.
8: Coming right at Nicole Lucero. Among the 90,000 people fleeing flames around Reno from a 23-square-mile fire that was only a brush fire about 24 hours ago. Walls of flame line the mountains on the Nevada-California border. The Hawk Fire, believed to be caused by human activity. In Washington County, Oregon, Detective Shannon Wild on the gruesome discovery at the scene of a vehicle fire.
10: This is being investigated as a quintuple homicide. 5 people deceased.
8: Late Sunday, the sheriff's office identified 36-year-old Benjamin Charles Parker as the suspect. He's been found dead in his vehicle, apparent suicide. Reports say Trump's son-in-law, Jared Kushner, met privately with Hakeem Jeffries, the Democratic House leader, who would become speaker if Democrats win enough seats in November. ABC's Stephen Portnoy.
11: Jeffries has neither confirmed nor denied the meeting. On Fox News, House Speaker Mike Johnson said he hadn't heard of the meeting, and he expressed confidence his party won't lose control of the House.
12: I don't know what that's about. I know Jared has interests and lots of other things going on. He's not really directly involved in the admin, at least in the day-to-day in the White House.
11: Republicans are facing headwinds in recent polls, with the midterm less than 2.5 months away.
8: Echoing President Trump, Treasury Secretary Scott Bessent is out with an op-ed in the Financial Times previewing Monday's announcement of sweeping sanctions against Iran, threatening economic D-Day. Iran says try that and not a drop of oil will leave the Persian Gulf. And Iran may have attacked more public utilities based on reports out of Britain. A small-scale energy generator was attacked and shut down for about 4 days. This reportedly took place at the same time as a series of other attacks targeting dozens of water treatment systems in 7 U.S. states last month. 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
13: I'm E.S. Henry for Northwest News Radio. A new sewer project was begun in Capitol Hill this week at 12th and Pike, and many business owners in that area say that they were not notified by Seattle Public Utilities in accordance with department policy. The project has removed parking spots and parts of the sidewalk and has been a sudden disruption in business in that area. Tyler Cunnington from Como News spoke to business owners in the area.
14: When did you hear about this project?
15: I did not hear about this project.
14: In fact, local community group Circle the Blocks claims that a majority of the 40 businesses who they surveyed about the project gave a similar answer.
15: The noise was so loud that people would not come in or they wouldn't sit down.
14: Frustrations amplified by the fact the work will continue through the remainder of the summer.
13: Business owners say the better communication should have come from the city prior to starting construction. King County Library System has installed a new sorting machine to help sort and distribute materials to subscribers around the county. The new machine comes with a $5.2 million price tag, but will help the county library system to distribute more than 22 million items per year. King County Library System is the second largest in the nation and reports that the previous sorting machine was more than 25 years old and subject to multiple breakdowns. King County Library System services more than 35 cities and trails only Los Angeles in distribution. Power outages in Beacon Hill, Seward Park, and the Chinatown International District were reported yesterday, causing a loss of power to more than 9,000 Seattle businesses and residents. Seattle City Light reported that a power pole caught fire along East Marginal Way, disrupting power late Saturday morning. The outage knocked out traffic signals in the area, disrupted Sound Transit operations on the 1 and 2 lines, and power was unavailable to customers until 1 p.m. For Northwest News Radio, I'm E.S. Henry. Cloudy skies that have lingered in the area all weekend will break up just a bit throughout the afternoon today, giving us a few moments of sunshine by the time that we get to Monday. Temperatures will stay in the low 70s for the remainder of the weekend, but will warm up just a little bit by the time that we start the work week. Highs will climb to near 80 degrees on Monday and near 85 degrees by the time that we reach Tuesday. A good mix of sun and clouds for the next few days. Enjoy your weekend.
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16: Thanks for joining us for Northwest News Radio Weekends. This is Scott Carty, normally on weekdays, 10 a.m. to 2 p.m. here on Northwest News Radio. Appreciate you being here for the weekend. A big issue happening in the city of Renton is whether or not to keep the flock safety cameras in the town, let alone turn them back on. And one of the main issues is that people don't seem to trust the flock company for storing the data. Renton City Council member Carmen Rivera is an advocate for cameras in the city, but she wants to make sure that all of the data is on a cloud controlled by the city. I caught up with her earlier this week. I started by asking her what she's hearing from constituents.
17: That they do not trust this level of technology and how wide of a scope it provides and the amount of data that it is intaking and the lack of security around that data. It's really the story of Big Brother, in my opinion, and how people have their apprehensions and fears around technology because there isn't so much of the unknown, especially when it comes to where it's stored, the cloud service, and the entity and company of Flock itself, and a lot of the public trust that they have lost.
16: Do you see it as possibly continuing or remaining in Renton, or are you just ready to scrap it?
17: For me personally, I'm only speaking of an individual council member. From my background in both criminal justice and in public policy and serving Renton, I do not think we have the public trust infrastructure built out to have such a large technological presence that has so many unknowns to it. For me, I think that a lot for technology, we, like AI, we put it out there and then we put in the guardrails and then we try to reel it in. I don't think that's the way that we need to go about it. I think we need to reel it all in right now, get it right, work with the right companies, get a whole private cloud service that we own as a city of Renton. For me, I want to have full and complete 100% control of our data. That means I want a city-based cloud service to store our data so there are literally no loopholes and no ways for that data to be leaked. Because my issue with the Flock cameras in particular is that they are collecting hundreds of thousands of images and it's just a big fishing expedition. In criminal justice terms, I would say, in the sense that, we're looking for bad actors and assuming that, anyone driving could be a bad actor. And again, we don't have the public trust to, I think, have people feel like their Fourth Amendment is so fragile. And I want our residents and the public to know that their privacy and their constitutional rights are one of our top priorities.
16: So if the company could make an agreement with you that said, okay, we'll keep the cameras up and you guys can have all of the data go into your own city of Renton cloud, you'd be okay with that?
17: If Flock was willing to move all of our data from Amazon Web Services and our city leadership, and we were able to have our own independent cloud service where we could have our own data and all of the guardrails and all the other concerns around Flock were addressed, yes, I would absolutely consider it. I'm not so close-minded that I wouldn't, but there's also other issues with the Flock as a company and other, issues with the contract. Their new terms of service, for example, if we choose to renew our contract, arbitration for any contract issues goes through the state of Georgia because that's where they're located. And I have issue with that. I have issue that they want to be able to access our data for training purposes. If they would be more flexible and more accommodating, I'm always down to have a conversation because when it comes down to it, it's the privacy of our residents that I'm really advocating for. But also, Flock has lost a lot of trust. And I think that other companies, we can learn and maybe create something better.
16: So that would indicate to me that you do see advantages for having a camera system. Is that accurate? And if so, what are they?
17: Well, my background is in criminal justice. If you know me, I used to teach at Seattle University for almost 10 years in the criminal justice department. I have a master's in the psychology investigation, and my father was a former SPD officer for 38 years. I motioned a couple weeks ago, and I did this in collaboration with both community and law enforcement to have the Axon and Gentech ALPR cameras in parking enforcement and in our vehicles to be turned back on. I did policy-wise, I split the bathwater, so to speak. And so a few weeks ago, we motioned as a council to have the ALPR cameras in the vehicles turned back on once they meet the state bill guidelines, because I think the in-car vehicles are a fair compromise for officers to have that tool. And so I do see benefits in body cams, tools for officers to reduce violent interactions and to increase safety, absolutely.
16: Do you think that this issue would be as loud if we hadn't have experienced all the ICE activity?
17: I mean, you're talking hypotheticals here. So hypothetically, hindsight's 2020. I would say these SWAT cameras came in around 2024 under the Biden administration. And we didn't hear much about SWAT or any of it until Trump came into office. And so I would venture to say, if we did not see such heinous actions coming from ICE acting in the way that they are, and the violations of trust that ICE has not only done to the public, but to other law enforcement and city agencies. ICE isn't working well with anyone. They're not working well with law enforcement. They're not working well with cities. They're not working well with any other agency. And the strength in criminal justice law enforcement is the collaborative nature of working together. And so when they're acting in a certain egregious, violent manner, that reflects poorly on all law enforcement. I think we'll see the lines be blurred a little bit, because people are going to see somebody in a uniform and they're not going to be able to determine who or what entity that they're a part of. Mm-hmm. And so, yeah, I think if we weren't using immigrants as a red herring right now to distract from the horrible economic turmoil that this country is going through, we wouldn't see this as much of an issue. But we are, because the public trust has been broken. And it's not even just immigrants. We're seeing American citizens being detained and affected by all of this. Everyone.
16: Renton City Council Member, Position 2, Carmen Rivera, thank you so much for taking the time. I really appreciate the insight here on Northwest News Radio. The council is on holiday until September 14th, so that would be the first meeting that they would have an opportunity to vote on whether or not to continue with flock cameras, and the contract expires in October. And she says there will be a town hall coming up. 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
18: These are your political insights from ABC News. The 2026 midterm elections are just months away, but President Trump used a primetime speech to raise doubts about the results of the 2020 election that he lost to Joe Biden, asserting interference from China.
19: Today I'm asking the Office of the Director of National Intelligence, the Department of Justice, the FBI, and the CIA to investigate how and why such crucial information was hidden, to fire those involved in the cover-up, and to file criminal charges if appropriate.
18: But as ABC legal analyst Dan Abrams points out, under the Trump administration,
20: you've got Tulsi Gabbard making the announcement that they were scaling back the Foreign Malign Influence Center. The FBI shuttered a task force dedicated to investigating foreign deception operations. They shed staff at the U.S. Cybersecurity and Infrastructure Security Agency, which deals with foreign disinformation. I mean, these are the agencies that would help root this out.
18: The president demanding Congress passes SAVE Act to prevent voter fraud. Dave Packer, ABC News.
21: The Northwest starts moving early. So do we. I'm Eric Heinz. Before the morning rush, I'll get you caught up on what happened overnight, what's developing, and what you need to know before the rest of the day gets going. Local news, traffic, weather, sports. 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
16: 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I'm Scott Carty, weekdays 10 a.m. to 2 p.m. on Northwest News Radio. On the weekend, we get to go a little bit more in depth. And if you've been following politics, you know that bipartisanship has been a very rare phenomenon lately, and actually for quite some time. One issue, though, is turning into a major exception on both sides of the issue: data centers. Blake Berman, host of The Hill, explains it with News Nation's Kelly Beeson.
33: This is one of those things where you have Democrats aligning with Republicans on one side, Republicans aligning with Democrats on another side. I mean, you talk about Florida. Let's go to Florida for the second. The sitting governor there, of course, is Ron DeSantis, the Republican, one of the more well-known governors nationally. He was one of the first within the Republican Party as a major elected official to say, Whoa, hold on here for a second. Let's start to think about these data centers. Do we want them? How do we want them? And he's been as harsh of a critic, I guess you could say, as any major elected Republican out there. Why? Because in Florida, it's one of those issues where the environment rises to the top. Whether you're a Democrat or a Republican, it's the Everglades. They have water issues there. They have environmental concerns there in Florida. And that's why Governor DeSantis sort of came out when he did, the way he did, so early. And that's just specific to that governor in Florida, right? And so we could do this basically across all 50 states, and it's just not going to fit neatly into any sort of political box, Kelly.
2: Oh, that really is fascinating, because there are so many facets of this to consider. There's the concern about the impacts data centers will have on the power grid, the surrounding communities, as you were talking about there. But there's also the very important competitive component to all of this, keeping up with China, for example. Yeah. So how do lawmakers weigh that push-pull, and how does that shape their messaging to their constituents?
33: Well, you've got right now, at least at the White House, President Trump pushing what's known as the ratepayer protection pledge. And the key word there is pledge. There is not legislation to back it up, but the idea is let's have the hyperscalers and the major tech companies pay for the power so the costs don't get passed on to the consumer. Will that eventually be some sort of bipartisan legislation? We'll see. Is that a populist message that crosses both political aisles? Yes, but the president also repeatedly talks about the need to win this race, because if we don't, China will. And no matter what your position is on any of this, on AI, on data centers, on hyperscalers, you hold that position. But the bottom line is, this is a race, and China is racing alongside the U.S. And if you sort of hit the pause button or go back into reverse, China is not. And when you talk about sort of the race there and the models and the open models that are coming out of China, they're not slowing that down anytime soon. And that's part of the dynamic here, is how do you deal with this domestically, politically, while also balancing out and realizing that this is a U.S.-China race, and the U.S. cannot lose it, full stop.
16: That's Blake Berman, host of The Hill, with News Nation's Kelly Beeson here on Northwest News Radio.
3: For decades, the CDC has recommended that babies receive the first dose of the Hep B vaccine within the first 24 hours of life. But in 2025, the agency changed this recommendation, saying that parents who both tested negative for hepatitis B could choose to decline or delay the shot for their child. And parents who opt to delay should wait until the baby is at least 2 months old. However, according to a new JAMA study, this new strategy could be costly and bad for health. Researchers found that holding off on the vaccine series will likely lead to increased infections, liver injury, cancer, and deaths, and could add up to $30 million of increased healthcare costs across a generation. If you are considering deferring or delaying the Hep B vaccine for your newborn, talk to your pediatrician. A quick chat now can help protect your baby's health for a long time to come. With this Medical Minute, I'm Melissa Adon.
16: Now let's talk about climate change. In Switzerland, there's one town that's saying, look out below. They're afraid of some boulders coming their way.
4: Meet the very worried residents of Kandersteg, Switzerland. Kandersteg is one of the most beautiful villages you will ever come across. It's in the Swiss Alps, right near a blue lake, nestled at the foot of dramatic mountain peaks. Up above the 1,300 residents are cows casually patrolling the hillsides. And yet even further up lurks something far more ominous. A mountain rock formation that is held together entirely by permafrost. That's soil and sediment that has remained frozen for centuries. You probably wouldn't know it was permafrost if you looked at it. Trees can grow out of it. Stones are wedged into it. It's like concrete, if concrete could melt back into liquid.
5: In the warm temperatures, they do not only melt glaciers, they also help to thaw permafrost.
4: That's Marcus Stoffel, professor for climate change and natural risks at the University of Geneva. He told the Associated Press that if the permafrost melts, catastrophe follows.
5: In the mountains and in the unconsolidated debris, there is lots of ice. And once that this ice is melting, it acts like a cement. These mountain slopes will become increasingly unstable.
4: This entire slope, called the Spitze Steig, could break off and would likely end up blanketing the town.
0: This is not the first time a landslide could wipe out an entire city. In fact, just last year, the Swiss town of Blatten was almost entirely demolished when a glacier collapsed. Nathan Solothurnman, a climate and energy expert for Greenpeace Switzerland, says it might not be the last either.
6: Maybe one day we even have to abandon certain valleys, certain villages, because it's becoming impossible to live there.
0: Residents of Kandersteg say they're nervous but confident in the plans laid out by town authorities. That rock is under constant surveillance. Evacuation routes have been established.
8: You are aware it's happening, but not afraid. So, and they try to do all the precautions what they could do. But still then, it's nature.
0: But all of this adds up to a much bigger modern conundrum. Entire towns, entire cities have been built on and under what looked like solid ground. But those assumptions, much like the mountains themselves, might not be as solid as you'd expect.
16: That's ABC's Brad Milkey here on Northwest News Radio. Thanks for joining us for Northwest News Radio Weekends. 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
10: It's the weekend, finally, and that means it's time to update your watch list.
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13: 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I'm not a writer. I work.
10: Tony, meanwhile, is a new biopic about Anthony Bourdain. It stars Dominic Sessa and depicts the famous chef's time growing up in Massachusetts.
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10: On streaming, the 18th season of It's Always Sunny in Philadelphia has premiered on FX and Hulu. The show is TV's longest-running live-action comedy. And on Netflix, the fifth and final season of the young adult action-adventure series Outer Banks debuts. Mike Dubusky, ABC News.
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8: ABC News, I'm Wayne Cabot.
14: This is being investigated as a quintuple homicide. Five people deceased.
8: The gruesome discovery by police investigating a vehicle fire in Washington County, Oregon. Detective Shannon Wild. Late Sunday, sheriff's office identified 36-year-old Benjamin Charles Parker as the suspect. They say he's been found dead in his vehicle, apparently a suicide. From the descriptions, ABC's Melissa Adon is hearing from folks around Reno who barely escaped an explosive wildfire that's still growing. It must have seemed like the fires of hell.
21: Fire sweeping over our head, and so we're like, we got to get out of here.
22: Jason Davis telling us how he made it out.
21: It kind of just felt like an end of the world scene. Every animal was trying to run and make it out as much as it could, but not everything was making it.
22: One of just tens of thousands forced to evacuate.
8: 90,000 being forced to leave their homes. The fire apparently caused by a human. This is
18: when you need to know. 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
23: I'm E.S. Henry for Northwest News Radio. A new documentary has been released on Netflix called Free Fall that exposes safety and quality concerns at Boeing. The documentary focuses on details provided by John Barnett, who brought public allegations against Boeing's manufacturing methods, specifically technical issues that have taken place over the last few years. Como's Joel Moreno with the details.
24: The documentary dwells on the door plug blowout 2 years ago.
25: I was not surprised by the door plug incident. I've been fighting for a couple years knowing that was going to happen.
24: And revisits the fatal crashes in 2018 and 2019 that set off the company-wide crisis.
23: Boeing has recently expanded its 737 production line and is also in the middle of union negotiations with engineers and technicians employed at the company. A new report from Robert Half Company suggests that employers in Seattle are planning to hire new employees by the end of this year. The report claims that 69% of employers in Seattle are looking to expand their permanent work pools. Como News with the report.
26: Hiring plans are really up across industries, but significantly in, as you can imagine, technology and healthcare. And what this report is really telling us is that there's demand across the board.
23: Expanded employment opportunities are expected in AI and technical fields, but are also anticipated in accounting and healthcare. The online betting platform Kalshi has filed a motion in King County Superior Court asking the court to reconsider its recent decision to force the company to restrict its operations across the state of Washington. A county judge ruled last week that Kalshi needed to restrict betting opportunities on its platform and to remove marketing campaigns across the state. Kalshi filed the motion to reconsider that decision on Thursday and is asking for similar treatment being offered to other betting platforms that are allowed in Washington. For Northwest News Radio, I'm E.S. Henry. Mild temperatures that we've experienced this weekend will give way to some warmer climate by the time that we start the work week. High temperatures of 73 over the weekend will climb to near 80 degrees on Monday. Temperatures will continue to climb to near 85 degrees by midweek. Clouds are expected to stay in the area, though, with partly cloudy skies expected over the next few days. Enjoy your weekend.
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0: what's being called the golden age of dorm design.
1: In recent weeks, college roommates have been calling each other, asking about more than who's going to bring a microwave. No, they're hiring consultants together.
2: My name is Kelly Mahoney.
1: Like Kelly.
2: I'm the co-founder of Dorm Essentials Co., and we basically do dorm room design and dorm move-in for students moving to the Boston area.
1: Kelly found her new career when she helped her daughter move into a freshman dorm a few years ago down in Miami. They were flying from out of state, and Kelly realized, like, shoot, we can't bring a rug with us, but we also just can't show up and order one. All the stores nearby are sold out. So she started this company that will source everything you need ahead of time and will even set up your room for you.
2: Mostly, they want it to look cute. They want it to look clean and finished and organized. And I think they just wanted to look like some thought was put into it.
1: This might involve comfy mattress toppers, some nice bedding, even consoles to create more shelving. And for students who have never cleaned up after themselves before, like little 18-year-old versions of Brad moving away for the first time, she'll even set up a whole cleaning kit.
2: You get a thing of wipes, a thing of like multi-purpose cleaners, some Swifters, some laundry detergent, a little thing of dish soap, and a water bottle, like scrubber. And they're good to go.
1: But if you think these Boston dorms sound a little extravagant, well, you haven't been to the South lately.
3: Really good.
1: This is an increasingly familiar video you will see on social media. Roommates being welcomed into their custom-made dorm rooms built out by a professional interior designer. These young ladies are checking out their matching bedspreads. There are new cabinets. There are bamboo chairs, which match the foliage design on the bed skirts, which match the new headboards, which tie in with a brand new love seat. Who's providing these services? Meet Shelly Gates.
4: Hi, how are y'all?
1: Shelly is actually talking to me from a dorm room where she is putting the finishing touches for a student. Her firm, Mary Margaret Designs, specializes in dorm rooms across the Deep South.
4: I'm actually at Florida State installing a room right now. So that's where I am currently. I flew in yesterday from Dallas.
1: And when someone like Shelly is working on your room, it is not unheard of for price tags to go up past $20,000.
4: I do a lot of chandeliers because I like three-dimensional light.
1: Really?
4: I do.
1: She has extensive consults with students and families. She asks them to fill out forms about their aesthetics. If you don't like your cinder block walls, she'll find a way to hide them without running afoul of university regulations on paint or wallpaper.
4: We built a wall one time to disguise some pipes on the wall. Last week, I actually had wooden panels go in on the wall to hide the cinder block. I've built canopies. I built a canopy last week. Across the wall, anything like that we just think out of the box. I cover the walls with fabric, just all kinds of things to make it unique and fun for the room.
1: I did find myself thinking, is there a point where this is just too much? Shelly lived in a room at LSU that she's described as a prison cell. She turned out fine. Maybe this is just an extension of Bama Rush culture before you're even able to rush a sorority. Shelly even admits that on some campuses, there is now a social pressure here, an expectation to have an Instagram-worthy room.
4: I get that. None of us did dorms in our generation. But we also didn't have laptops, cell phones, and various other, you know, Netflix. So things have often changed.
1: And yet, she says, there is something beautiful about realizing your kids can have it better than you did. Because of laptops and conference calls, students now have to spend more time than ever in their rooms. Your background is going to be an extension of yourself, whether you want it to be or not. Why not turn that first home away from home into a more welcoming space, a nest with some feathers?
4: The first year of college is really hard. And there's a lot of living that happens in a dorm. Breakups, new friends, late night studying. So you really want the girls to have a place that is a refuge and a retreat for them and a reflection of their personality.
1: But whatever you think of this, Kelly Mahoney, our designer up in Boston, said one thing remains constant in all design. Less is more.
2: End of freshman year, I didn't come back down to Miami to fly her out. I was sort of like, you're packing it up and you and your friends are figuring out how to get it into storage. And so I've actually seen each year, since their junior year, them want less and less stuff.
1: Plus, I keep wondering, if a college is all about learning, a dorm room is sometimes the first chance to teach yourself about interior design, to weigh storage against aesthetics, to consider how a rug really can tie a room together. When you only have a few square feet to your name, that might be the

0: perfect time to do it yourself.
1: From ABC News Tech Trends. OpenAI is rolling out a new version of its flagship chatbot geared toward young people. ChatGPT for teens comes with the company's study mode technology, which is supposed to help students think through the answer to a question as opposed to simply writing an essay for them. The chatbot will also remind teenagers to take breaks after 90 minutes of continuous use. Speaking of OpenAI, the company has also announced that it's pausing some of its frontier reinforcement learning training. RL is a method for training large language models, which instead of traditional programming, relies on a trial and error learning process. It comes almost a month after OpenAI revealed that two of its models broke free of their training environments and hacked into a third-party website. And Segway has launched a new self-balancing scooter aimed at children. The Ninebot S2 Kids can hold up to 132 pounds and tops out at 8.7 miles an hour. With Tech Trends, I'm Mike Dubusky. ABC News.
2: And thank you for listening to Northwest News Radio Weekends. Wednesday, we finally got some first information about a Kenmore Air pilot who had reported bad weather before a late July crash in the San Juans. The preliminary report from the National Transportation Safety Board revealed that the Kenmore Air flight that crashed was trying to avoid bad weather July 23rd. The Kenmore Air Operations Center received the radio call from the pilot informing them he was returning to land near Susha Island until the weather improved. But as that plane descended to just 4 feet above the water, the left wingtip and the left pontoon made impact. It then veered into a rocky shore. There were 10 passengers aboard with the pilot, and all escaped and survived before the plane burst into flames. This is Northwest News Radio.
1: From ABC News Tech Trends. Is adding some new features. For one, the GPS app will now have a special mode for motorcycle riders, which will factor in shortcuts for bikers, as well as calling out hazards like potholes or raised crosswalks. Waze is also announcing some new AI features. According to the company, you'll be able to search for your destination using your voice, with Google's Gemini model responding. Electric vehicle sales are up, according to a new report from Cox Automotive. Car makers moved just under 250,000 EVs between April in June, marking a more than 14% increase over Q1. However, that's still more than 20% below where things were a year ago before the expiration of the federal government's EV tax credit. And the European Union is weighing new restrictions on how kids in Europe use social media. Commission President Ursula von der Leyen receiving a report recommending the EU ban kids under 13 from using the platforms. With Tech Trends, I'm Mike Dubusky, ABC News.
3: 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I'm Libby Kay. I'll keep an eye on the trouble spots and help you find the route to work that gets you there the fastest. 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
4: Cholesterol is a substance that comes from food and is also made by your body. It's necessary for life, but too much of a good thing can be bad for your health. New guidelines from the American Heart Association and the American College of Cardiology say all adults should get tested at least every 5 years to make sure a blockage caused by too much cholesterol is not starting to build up in the arteries, elevating the risk for heart attack and stroke. A major change in the new release is that medicine should start in people as young as 30 years old and can continue as old as 79 years old. Experts hope that these updates can help make progress against the heart conditions that have long been the country's leading cause of death. If your cholesterol levels put you in the red zone, your doctor may recommend changes to diet and exercise and possibly a medication to help lower your levels. With this Medical Minute, I'm Melissa Adon.
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2: It's good to have you here for Northwest News Radio Weekends. I'm Scott Carty. You can normally catch me weekdays 10 a.m. to 2 p.m. One of the big stories through the week was the big cocaine bust in Penn State. ABC's Matt Rivers joined up with ABC's Brad Milkey to talk about this really interesting and, quite frankly, amazing case.
16: Drugs on college campuses are nothing new. The nonprofit American Addiction Center say the most abused drugs are alcohol and marijuana, followed by prescription pills and party drugs. But when you think about how recreational drugs get on campus, it's not just kids pilfering from their parents or buying from a guy in the parking lot. It can be a large-scale operation. Well, this week, authorities in Pennsylvania have charged more than a dozen people in what they say is a drug ring dedicated to trafficking cocaine on the campus of Penn State. And to hear prosecutors describe it, participating in this operation had really become part of Greek life at some fraternities. ABC's Matt Rivers has been following this. Matt, what did authorities find here?
17: Well, so according to the Attorney General of the state of Pennsylvania, he calls this a major cocaine operation that kind of went between Philadelphia, New York City, and the Penn State campus.
18: There was nothing junior or childlike about this type of conduct. This was an upper-level trafficking organization for this region in Pennsylvania.
17: Led primarily by two individuals who are now both former Penn State students. One at the top of the food chain, again, according to officials, a gentleman named Agostino Abatiello.
18: Multiple witnesses who testified in front of the grand jury referred to Abatiello as the largest dealer of cocaine for Penn State University students.
17: And underneath him, a guy named Thomas Robinson. What authorities said is that they were bringing kilos of cocaine at a time, principally from suppliers in New York City and Philadelphia, and then selling it there on campus. They ended up charging 13 former and current students. There were some current students involved in the overall 13. And I should add, Brad, there was a 14th person also charged, a Pittsburgh-based attorney who is the father of Thomas Robinson. Authorities are saying he allegedly interfered in this investigation. So of all the people that were charged, the top people, five of them received felony charges, others receiving misdemeanors. But clearly this is a big enough case, a big enough operation that the attorney general wanted to make this a big deal and make it very public in the way he has.
19: And how did it allegedly work on campus? So like these guys allegedly, according to authorities, these guys would get keys of cocaine from New York and bring it in. But once it hits campus, what happens after that? Because again, there's lots more people allegedly involved.
17: Yeah. So to hear authorities describe it, Abatiello was the main hookup in between New York and Philadelphia. Robinson helped distribute things on campus. But what was really interesting and what stood out to me was the way it was then packaged on campus. What authorities allege here is that at both the Delta Upsilon and Sigma Chi houses, which are both fraternities that are off campus at Penn State, only one of them, Delta Upsilon, is actually officially within the university's Greek system there. But apparently they were packaging and cutting these drugs inside those two fraternity houses, even at times allegedly as part of a hazing ritual.
18: We found a pattern of events that showed cutting and bagging cocaine was, for some pledges, an indoctrination into the Delta Upsilon and Sigma Chi fraternities.
17: Authorities say they were prepping these drugs for sale inside of fraternity houses there off campus.
19: Unbelievable. How does the university respond both about this and perhaps the fraternities themselves?
17: So the university comes out and says Sigma Chi was not a part of the official Greek system there. It operated independently. Delta Upsilon, though, was. It said it immediately suspended pending a review. Both of the national organizations that are behind Sigma Chi and Delta Upsilon have also denounced those allegedly involved. So uniformly, any oversight body of these organizations has denounced what's happened here. But this is just the latest in a string of notorious cases within Penn State fraternity life. Cases in the past couple of years as well where female students were being sexually exploited allegedly inside of some of these fraternity houses. So this is just yet another black mark on the fraternity system at Penn State and something that the university can and should be reckoning with.
19: Yeah, and that's what Penn State says they're doing is continuing to investigate all this from an organizational standpoint as well. All right, Matt Rivers covering it all. Thank you.
17: Thank you.
2: That's ABC's Brad Milk with ABC's Matt Rivers.
4: Researchers recently found about 6 in 10 fathers living in the state of Georgia die from avoidable causes within the first 5 years of their child's life. The leading causes include homicide, accidents, suicide, and drug overdoses. The JAMA Pediatrics study also found that higher education levels are linked to a lower risk of accidental death and homicide. Experts say a child's connection with their father plays an important role in development. Losing a father can have lasting effects on children, including mental health challenges, struggles in school, and a lower sense of belonging. While this study only focused on one state, the study authors say supporting fathers everywhere is key. That includes expanding mental health resources, encouraging men to take part in health programs, and strengthening community care systems. Empower the dads in your life, especially new dads, to take care of their mental health and reach out for professional help if they need it. With this Medical Minute, I'm Melissa Adon.
2: You know the old phrase, don't touch that dial? Well, studies suggest there is a major link between big album releases and car crashes. Here's Brad Milkey.
20: Researchers at Harvard Medical School put forward a study in the JAMA Network Open Journal that suggests a link between big-time album releases and car crashes. These researchers pored through data going back years about how much people are streaming music. These numbers obviously spike on big album release days. The biggest one of all they examined was October 2022 when Taylor Swift released Midnights. I have this thing where I get older but just never wiser. Midnights become my afternoons. compared to the days before and after releases like this, they say traffic fatalities on album release day specifically were 15% higher. What's more, they were higher among younger drivers, male drivers, solo drivers, and people likely to use infotainment systems in their car. In short, they surmise, people who might be more likely to listen to whatever just dropped, whether that's Swift or Drake or Bad Bunny or Harry Styles. These were all album drops that were on this list. Researchers can't even conclude these victims' phones were involved in these crashes. A report from the National Highway Traffic Safety Administration a couple years back said that 8% of fatal crashes at this point are distraction-related. When you finally do want to hear that new song, think about it. You got to unlock the phone. You got to open the app, find the release, read a track list, and select the song you want. It's a lot. And that's really the point of this study, not to single out the music industry, but to single out moments of big-time phone usage across the board and see if there is that link. In the meantime, though, as tough as it is to wait for your favorite podcast, it's always fine to obey the voice telling you, don't touch that dial.
0: These are your political insights from ABC News. Sources tell ABC News former Congressman Eric Swalwell was served a warrant by federal agents Saturday night at San Francisco International Airport.
21: They seized his laptop and his iPhone. The next day, agents searched his home in Washington, D.C. The California Democrat, once a rising star, resigned in disgrace amid accusations of sexual misconduct. Sources tell ABC News the criminal investigation centers around allegations of sexual assault. Swalwell has denied ever assaulting anybody.
0: ABC's Perry Russum. The nation's debt reaching $40 trillion has got many lawmakers' attention, even as there remains little consensus or political will in Congress to do anything about it. President Trump's former fixer, Michael Cohen, after going against his former boss for years, even writing a book claiming Trump weaponized the Justice Department against his enemies, now saying in a radio interview that he takes it all back, and Trump responding by saying, quote, I respect the fact that you recanted everything you said. Dave Packer, ABC News.
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23: Cameras were installed and active during the World Cup, but were turned off when the matches ended.
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7: From ABC News, I'm Wayne Cabot.
8: It kind of just felt like an end of the world scene. Every animal was trying to run and make it out as much as it could, but not everything was making it.
7: Jason Davis telling us how he made it out of what is now a 23 square mile fire, the Hawk Fire outside Reno, which exploded in less than a day from a minor brush fire fueled by wind and bone dry conditions across the West. Homes have burned. 90,000 people have left their homes or under orders to. The fire apparently caused by a human. Police in Oregon are asking for the public's help after what they found at a fire scene in Washington County. Detective Shannon Wild.
9: The remains of five people were discovered, as well as multiple deceased domesticated animals.
7: No suspect has been found, and people in Forest Grove are advised to lock their doors. Oil prices are high but stable now as we await the announcement Monday by the Treasury Secretary Scott Bessent on what President Trump calls economic D-Day on Iran. Iran says do that, and not a drop of oil will leave the Persian Gulf. High gas prices not only getting higher as voters head to the polls soon. Texas Governor Greg Abbott facing a tougher-than-expected re-election campaign, telling ABC News he's sticking to a prediction that gasoline will go below $2 a gallon by the end of summer.
10: We all need to have prices lowered, especially at the price of the pump. And I think the president is on a track to get us there.
7: Pennsylvania Avenue was the track for the Freedom 250, a road race in the nation's capital. The winner, Kyle Kirkwood, thrilled to win in front of President Trump.
11: It's cool to see him down here and right here in this race. What an incredible place to do it. You know, if you can't win at the 500, this is definitely the place to win.
7: Texas Congressman Greg Kassar is asking DHS to release a five-year-old detained by ICE on his way to a soccer game, saying that Liam should be in kindergarten, not prison. You're listening to ABC News.
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7: Two Phoenix cops have been fired for an unreported traffic stop that Chief Matthew Giordano has turned violent, with officers Luis Vasquez Jr. and Antonio Felix assaulting and tasing a man and a woman. The chief saying he has no idea what their motive was. There's no indication the officers even knew the victims.
14: No community members should suffer what happened here. We recognize this erodes community trust, and I am committed to rebuilding that trust starting today.
7: The officers have been charged with assault, robbery, kidnapping. Thousands have been without power going on 13 days now in Northwest Indiana, which is where the Chicago Bears have plans to relocate. The team has donated $200,000 to help storm victims. Spider-Man Brand New Day continues to dominate the box office on top the fourth straight weekend. The Odyssey just became Christopher Nolan's highest grossing film. A receptionist for Motown did more than take notes. She wrote them.

0: Janie Bradford joined Motown in 1958, wrote songs with Berry Gordy, including this one, Money, That's What I Want. 1959 hit for Barrett Strong, and it became one of the Beatles' big hits. Her passing announced by her family over the weekend. Janie Bradford died in L.A. at 87. I'm Wayne Cabot, ABC News.
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2: I'm E.S. Henry for Northwest News Radio. A new sewer project was begun in Capitol Hill this week at 12th and Pike, and many business owners in that area say that they were not notified by Seattle Public Utilities in accordance with department policy. The project has removed parking spots and parts of the sidewalk and has been a sudden disruption in business in that area. Tyler Cunnington from Como News spoke to business owners in the area.
3: When did you hear about this project?
4: I did not hear about this project.
3: In fact, local community group Circle the Blocks claims that a majority of the 40 businesses who they surveyed about the project gave a similar answer.
4: The noise was so loud that people would not come in or they wouldn't sit down.
3: Frustrations amplified by the fact the work will continue through the remainder of the summer.
2: Business owners say the better communication should have come from the city prior to starting construction. King County Library System has installed a new sorting machine to help sort and distribute materials to subscribers around the county. The new machine comes with a $5.2 million price tag, but will help the county library system to distribute more than 22 million items per year. King County Library System is the second largest in the nation and reports that the previous sorting machine was more than 25 years old and subject to multiple breakdowns. King County Library System services more than 35 cities and trails only Los Angeles in distribution. Power outages in Beacon Hill, Seward Park, and the Chinatown International District were reported yesterday, causing a loss of power to more than 9,000 Seattle businesses and residents. Seattle City Light reported that a power pole caught fire along East Marginal Way, disrupting power late Saturday morning. The outage knocked out traffic signals in the area, disrupted sound transit operations on the 1 and 2 lines, and power was unavailable to customers until 1 p.m. For Northwest News Radio, I'm E.S. Henry.
5: From whiplash to herniated discs, there are a few car accident injuries we've all heard of. J.P. Pendergast with Pendergast Law explains that even the most common injuries differ from one another.
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11: Efi, I've been reading it over the past, 8 months. It's about 500 pages, and I have really, really been enjoying it. In fact, I've been enjoying it so much that I reached out to Alex and said, let's talk about your research and the book. He has been a Berkshire Hathaway shareholder since 2011, attended multiple annual meetings, including the 2026 meeting, the first of the Greg Abel era. Alex Morris, welcome to Bloomberg.
12: Thank you for having me. As I was saying to you before, Bloomberg headquarters is
11: quite a nice building, place to right?
12: I'm going to drop my resume on the way out.
11: Before we get to your resume, let's roll back to your what led you to where you are today, both a bachelor's and an MBA from University of Florida. Was finance always the career plan?
12: It was not. When I went to school, I really didn't have any idea what I was going to do. And my dad's a plumber, so at first I did building construction and took a couple physics classes and some other things that kind of threw me for a loop. And then I got my first internship working down in Miami outside all day and fairly quickly realized, let me find something a little easier. So I went to finance.
11: What were you doing working outside all day in Miami over the summers?
12: What were we doing? We were working on a high rise that was being built, and I spent most of the time running from the rain that came every single day at noon or 1 o'clock.
11: I spent a summer in college working with a crew, building decks, swinging a sledge, breaking up concrete of an old pool to put in a new pool, and nothing makes you want to buckle down and study more than physical labor. It's like, oh my God, this is really hard work.
12: Yes.
11: I have tremendous respect for people who do that. It really forces you to see the world in a different way, doesn't it?
12: Yes, it's very different work than sitting and writing a book, as you and I both know.
11: So after you get your bachelor's and MBA in finance, you take the CFA exam. It's a two-part exam. You spend a decade as a buy-side equities analyst. What did you learn from those 10 years as on the buy side?
12: Yeah, a lot. I kept my head down and learned as much as I could every single day. The first job I started at, I was brought in and basically told, hey, you're running all the research for equities, but also you're a secretary and you're doing the trading, you're doing everything else. So I got a lot of good experience there, but it was a role where my boss really was like, just go do what you think makes sense to do, which works really well with my kind of disposition. As time went on, I learned a lot from making a lot of mistakes. That's a really good way to learn. Ton of reading, ton of writing online and sharing stuff with people, getting good feedback. So yeah, it's just time and effort.
11: That's one of the big problems with everybody. Here's what billionaires' morning routine is like. You seem to learn more, all of us learn more from our errors and mistakes than we do from our victories. Do these guys have anything to say about that?
12: Oh yeah. No, they say learn all you can, particularly from other people's mistakes if you can, but that seems to be hard to avoid, at least for me and most of us.
11: So after 10 years on the buy side, you launch an independent research service in 2021. What made you take that leap? What was that initial couple of years like?
12: Yeah, I'd been writing online going back to college, and I continue to write online under a pseudonym, Science of Hitting, or TSOH. And again, I had built a network over time. I really enjoyed the process of writing. I had started making some supplemental income through writing. And I looked around and I saw people like Ben Thompson, Esther Techery, and other people who had built a business online sharing their research, if you want to call it that. So when I saw Substack come around, and it went from having to understand anything on the technical side to write in Word, copy paste, which is more my speed for tech knowledge. I decided to give it a shot. I said, I'll give myself a year, and if it doesn't work out, I'll go find another traditional job, but I want to see if I can do this. And thankfully it's worked out.
11: And The Science of Hitting was a book by Ted Williams that Buffett loves to cite for the whole strike zone analogy. If you Google image search this, there's a strike zone, and Ted Williams literally figured out position a ball can be thrown, just picture 12 by, I don't know, 20, however many it is, and figured out the percentage hitting average of where, when a ball hit that spot, where he was likely to hit it. Buffett loves that analogy. Why did you name your research service after it?
12: Say partly luck. I don't know if at the time I knew it was such an analogy that I liked so much, and that would be a good name to keep for the next, coming up on 15 years now. But it really spoke to the way I think about investing in terms of being patient and then also making big swings when you get the chance to.
11: Waiting for your pitch, and when it finally comes, don't be afraid. So I'm going to assume you're not averse to a concentrated portfolio.
12: I am not.
11: How many holdings do you typically have in any given time?
12: In the range of 10 to 15.
11: Oh, really?
12: That's
11: very concentrated. So
12: yeah.
11: big swing after waiting for your pitch.
12: Yeah. I mean, there's names, like you said, I've owned Berkshire since 2011. I've owned Microsoft since 2011. Most of the positions have been in there for a period of years. So, you know, it tends to be things that I've come to know quite well and have gotten familiar and comfortable with.
11: So this raises the obvious question. When did you first become enamored of Buffett and Munger, if you've been a shareholder since 2011? When did they first show up on your radar?
12: late 2000s when I was in school, and I stumbled across the letters, and actually a buddy and I both became obsessed with it, and we were at the University of Florida, and we actually drove to one of the annual meetings, which is
11: in Omaha.
12: In Omaha.
11: So it's like a 10-hour drive?
12: No, it's like 20 or 25.
11: Oh, really?
12: It's a long way.
11: Wow.
12: And we were college kids with no money, so we slept in the car, I think, one or two nights.
11: Wow.
12: So yeah, we were very interested in it.
11: Wait, you're college kids, you have no money, but you didn't own Berkshire A or B back then?
12: I think
11: then.
12: I bought one share, a B share, to be clear.
11: Just for the sake of getting in.
12: Yeah.
11: Right. It's open to anybody who's a shareholder. What was that first trip as college kids to the Woodstock of capitalism in Omaha?
12: I mean, it's tough to remember now. I don't know how productive the trip was, but it was more just in awe of seeing everything and, you know, really starting to learn about investing. And I didn't do much. Now when I go to a bunch of events and other things and network with people. At that time, it was walking around the convention center, eating deli bars, something like that.
11: So you have sort of the opposite version, the inverse version of how the sell side or typical newsletters operate. You disclose your buys or sells before you make the trade. You tell your subscribers, this is what I'm planning on doing. Why run it that way? It's the inverse of the typical way.
12: Yeah, I think one part of finance that I didn't love was what I considered a lot of talking about things that weren't really particularly meaningful, and a lot of discussions about things like we like Google stock, for example, but then not a discussion around position sizing or when you like Google, what are you going to sell to fund Google? Those kind of more detailed discussions around portfolio management and decision making. So when I launched TSOH, I thought one way to differentiate this is to just take everything away and be completely transparent about all my decisions, my returns, et cetera. And I thought there'd be a group of people, maybe not the largest group, but a group of people who would connect with that and, you know, it could build a sustainable business as a result.
11: I recall way back when watching some talking heads on TV, and when they say, we like Google or whatever stock it happened to be, the immediate question was, what does that mean?
12: Right.
11: Does that mean you own it? Does that mean you're holding it?
12: Right.
11: Like liking a stock is very different than I have allocated 6% of my portfolio to this position.
12: Correct.
11: And post-analyst scandal, they used to put the disclosures on screen. We seem to have moved away from that.
12: Yeah. I mean, it's tricky. It's tough to get on there and kind of explain these things. And it's not black or white. It's in the gray, a lot of these decisions, and there's a lot of mental accounting and decision making. And I think it's just a reality of being an individual and being an investor, and is figuring out what are you comfortable with and what game are you trying to play. And, you know, I think talking about that, it resonates with some people who are kind of honest with themselves about what this game actually is.
11: So I like the 100% transparency and the disclosure prior to trading, but it raises one question. When you are this public, does it make it more difficult to change your mind or say, hey, we got this wrong and we're now selling this?
12: Yeah, and that's probably fair. It's never fun to be wrong, of course. It's less fun to be wrong when you're telling people that you were wrong and you're dealing with the pain of that. You know, the way I write my research, there's a lot of, I kind of view it as an ongoing discussion for a given name. So there's a lot of opportunities to link back to prior work and go, hey, this call is looking good for XYZ reasons or looking bad for XYZ reasons. It allows for a continuity of thought and a level of honesty and transparency that I think kind of makes it easier to deal with that issue.
11: The reason I asked this question was due to a quote right from the book, which is Charlie Munger's, show me the incentive and I will show you the outcome. So, first of all, I think that could be the most quoted line of his of all time, but how do you contextualize that? Is the whole transparency an attempt to stay honest within the Munger framework?
12: Absolutely. And it's part of, and it goes back to writing when I was much younger and didn't know nearly as much as I hopefully do today. It's part of this just being a continual learning process. And it's with the subscriber, and it's also me on my own. And I think collectively moving to a place where we can become better investors, or at least more thoughtful investors.
11: So I like that concept of becoming a better investor. I don't remember if it was, the problem with the book is, was that a Buffett quote? Was that a Munger quote? They all kind of blur together. The compounding of knowledge that you're referring to, I think that's a Munger observation.
12: I forget as well.
11: But one thing that he definitely said was Warren Buffett got better after 65. We're both learning machines, and we spend most of the day reading. Explain, these guys are running hundreds of billions of dollars, or at least they were. They spend their day reading.
12: Yeah. I think it's all about trying to expand your circle of competence and learning as much as you can. As we said, you're learning from the mistakes and the mistakes of others. And it's a game where, you know, I'm thinking as I'm getting a little bit older and go running sometime, my knee hurts more and more. Well, investing, I'm still quite young because in theory, I could be doing this for another 40, 50 years. So, and all I need to do is be able to sit into a chair, which isn't that difficult. So yeah, as long as you put the time and the effort in and remain open-minded, which is a huge thing that I think especially traditional value investors, Buffett and Munger fans, the last 15 years have been a good lesson in that, in terms of being flexible and willing to learn. And the world's obviously changed very significantly. Just turning your mind off from trying to learn about tech, as an example, you can't really do that anymore in today's world. You have to be able to at least try to learn about some of these things.
11: Really interesting. Coming up, we continue our conversation with Alex Morris, author of Buffett and Munger Unscripted, discussing how he plowed through hundreds of hours and 31 years worth of material to write this book. I'm Barry Ritholtz. You're listening to Masters in Business on Bloomberg Radio.

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13: I'm Barry Ritholtz. You're listening to Masters in Business on Bloomberg Radio. My extra special guest this week is Alec Morris. He is the author of Buffett and Munger Unscripted, 3 decades of investment and business insight from the Berkshire Hathaway annual shareholders meetings. So I found the book fascinating, but before we delve into the content, I have to discuss your process. So back in 2018, Berkshire releases the full archive of every Berkshire Hathaway annual meeting from 1994 forward. That's 31 years worth of stuff. And you watch all of it, hundreds of hours, maybe even thousands of hours, 1700 questions. What the hell? Where do you begin with an archive that immense?
14: Yeah, slowly and somewhat unwillingly at first.
13: Did you just go back to 94 and start plowing through? Was there a method to the madness?
14: Originally, when I was in college and got interested in investing, one of the books that really resonated with me was The Essays of Warren Buffett,
13: Larry Cunningham. I went to grad school with him.
14: He had the decades of shareholder letters, which you could just sit and plow through if you want, or he compiled it in a way where you could look at what about capital returns to shareholders and look by topic.
13: He had a much easier task because the letters are a couple of pages, 10-20 pages each, and they're already in print format. You had to fight your way through hundreds and hundreds of hours of video. How did you organize that material?
14: Well, and originally it was only on CNBC's website with the web player where you couldn't speed up the time. And one of those when you try to fast forward 20 seconds and it goes 15 minutes and you can't get back to your original spot. So that made it a little bit tough. When they eventually got on YouTube, that helped a ton. I originally went through it for the sake of learning and using it for writing material for TSOH. And as time went on, well, first I thought somebody else would do this so I wouldn't have to do it. And then I didn't see anybody doing it. At one point, Harriman House reached out to me about writing a book, and I actually was working on something. Basically, the concept was for people like my parents or my grandparents who had asked me questions about working with a financial advisor or managing their own finances. I was trying to write a book about how do you navigate that relationship with a financial advisor and talking about active and passive and asset allocation. And then I started writing it, and as I got into it, I thought, well, one, I'm not hugely interested in this, and two, I don't have the depth of knowledge on things like trusts or estates or a lot of financial planning stuff that's really important part of that discussion. I just don't really have the depth of knowledge there. I shouldn't be the person writing this. So when Harriman House reached out, I first said, you know, I have this book, but I think I'm going to kind of drop it and I don't really have anything else. And then a week or two later, I wrote back to them and said, I might have something with the Berkshire meetings, that I could explore a little more, but I can't do it unless I reach out to Berkshire and at least not approval, but not disapproval from them.
13: You don't want them fighting you every
14: step
13: of the way.
14: Yes. So I put together a sample chapter and sent it to Warren's assistant, Debbie, or at the time, and asked, can I please do this? I promise that I'm a massive fan of Warren and Charlie, and I'll do a good job, and I'll give away half the proceeds to Glide, which is a charity that the Warren supported through the lunch auctions. So I got a response a couple of days later saying, as long as you're saying he didn't approve this, you're okay to go with it. So at that point, I was like, okay, now I have to actually do this. And the process at first was not particularly well thought out. I remember I got through 2 or 3 or 4 meetings, and I realized I wasn't getting to a place where I wasn't going to have to repeat that process again. So I went back to the start, created an Excel file where I time stamped everything, had like primary topic and secondary topic, and then very simple green, yellow, red. Is this going to be in or maybe be in? As time went on, I had a lot of overlapping things. I had to figure out which answer is better, which one should I keep. But as I got through 10 or 15 years, it became, I knew what I was doing at that point. So
13: did it reveal itself to you as you were working? By the way, full disclosure, Harriman House is my publisher. But one of the things I found fascinating about the writing process is when you happen onto a good framework, it sort of opens itself up to you. It reveals itself. And like, oh, I see how to what this should look like. Did you have I would imagine you might have had a similar experience. Year after year, the same themes, the same ideas, although they must evolve over time somewhat.
14: Somewhat. And I got to a point where, well, one, yes, the meetings definitely have their place in time is kind of revealed. I mean, especially think of like the late 90s, or you get to the financial crisis, the discussions that are had there. The part of it that I found so useful that I thought would resonate with people was, you know, the letters are edited, and Warren's very specific about what he says. And
13: when unscripted is very different.
14: Unscripted. When they're off the cuff, and Charlie a lot of time pushes Warren in directions that he may not want to go, the answers would be really revealing. And again, like a period like the late 90s when people were really pressing you on why aren't you investing in tech companies, you know, there's a level of as they're pushing them, they get a little bit more honest and say things in a slightly different way than if they had written them. So anyways, as I worked through it, I just got to a point where I can imagine myself, the college kid, reading this book and getting a lot of value out of it. But I also could see myself, the person today, who has a lot more experience reading it and still getting value. So I thought this is going to be a worthwhile book for a wide range of people. So hopefully it'll be a good project.
13: So a recurring theme of all of the meetings and therefore of the book, investing success is a temperament problem, not an IQ problem. Emotional stability, patience, and independence from crowd opinion do the compounding.
14: Yep. Like
13: I don't remember which of them I'm taking the quote from, but we've heard that over and over again.
14: Yes.
13: Give us a little color on temperament versus IQ.
14: Yeah, I mean, I think your book title sums it up well. How not to invest is what mistakes are you looking to avoid is a great place for starting to figure out where you're trying to go. And I think that's what they've done their entire career. And it's funny how that mindset of don't be stupid can still be connected to really big swings at points in time, because that seems like an aggressive act and kind of a risky thing. But I think when you actually pair them together, they can work well.
13: So the flip side of the Munger quote, be less stupid, is a Buffett quote. If you have an IQ of 160, well, you can sell 30 points. They're not needed in investing. I love that. That goat flies against everything we've ever heard about, you know, the genius hedge fund manager, the quants, the math whizzes. And clearly both Charlie and Warren, not dumb guys.
14: Right.
13: They were more than less stupid, but how sincere is that, hey, you don't need 160 and it's probably going to get in your way anyway?
14: I definitely think the latter part is true. It's very easy to get overconfident in your abilities and to make mistakes that can be, particularly when you start doing things with options or leverage, you can make mistakes that are truly devastating. And if you just avoid those things, it's much easier to, at a minimum, stay in the game, and to get to a decent place is also, I don't think, overly difficult as a starting point.
13: So over the three decades that the book covers, there have been wildly different environments where there was those examples of people who should have been less stupid. So you had long-term capital management blow up in, was that, 98? Mm-hmm. The dot-com implosion, the financial crisis, the zero interest rate policy of the 2010s, then COVID. How do the same principles that are espoused by Buffett and Munger apply to all these wildly different environments?
14: Yeah, I think it's being consistently level-headed and not letting things get away from you, and having a long-term and staying within your circle, which I think that's one of the biggest lessons I've had as an investor is learning what game you're playing and, mm-hmm. and why you're playing that game. And your answer may be different from mine. And I think a funny example is someone asked in one of the meetings about Peter Lynch, and Warren Buffett was talking about it, and say his approach works well for him and mine works well for me. And I think if he tried to adopt my approach, it would not work as well, and vice versa. And there's more than one way to get to heaven in this game. And as long as you understand that, I think you're in at least a good starting point.
13: Another quote that I can't remember which of them said, volatility is the friend of the investor who knows values and the enemy of the one who doesn't. Explain that.
14: Yeah, well, sometimes in real life it feels a little different than that when you're seeing a lot of volatility in your portfolio. But I think the idea is a sensible one, which is you don't want your decisions to be led by the market. You want to be making decisions that are somewhat independent of what the market's telling you. There's a fine line there between just being stubborn and overconfident that I think, especially when you're younger, you let a quote like that, you know, this is true of a lot of quotes from Warren and Charlie. A little bit of experience helps you understand what they're actually saying versus maybe a more novice interpretation that can get you in trouble. So I think to completely disregard what the market's saying is something that you should do cautiously, but the idea of acting based on what the facts tell you as opposed to, you know, short-term weighing machine is the right mindset.

0: just so useful to hear those things. Trying to think of other examples throughout the book that stand out. One example they give in terms of like their business is National Indemnity, an insurance company. Mm-hmm. They talk about this idea of there was a period of time where the volumes in that insurance business went up, I believe, 5x, then over a period of 15 years contracted 85%.
1: Wow.
0: And then
1: it's back below the original starting line.
0: And you could imagine running a business and how painful that is. And they use it to teach a lesson in terms of, it applies differently in different businesses, but how in the insurance business, the only thing that matters is writing good business. And you have to get to a place where all the stakeholders, particularly employees, realize that writing bad business is not the decision to make, and you have to help them appreciate that they can keep their job too as you go through this. So it's just an example of them laying out something that when they explain it is so sensible and logical, but you have to have that long-term mindset. And again, when you compare something like that to how a lot of public companies act, you start to notice things that you may want to avoid.
1: That very much a science of hitting philosophy. You're better off not writing bad business, not writing any business,
0: yeah,
1: than writing bad business. I think the modern Berkshire is underappreciated for the importance of the various insurance. So there's Geico, there's Berkshire Re, there's a few insurance, yeah, companies, which essentially gave Warren a giant pool of capital,
0: yeah,
1: and patient capital to work with. Talk about the significance of insurance to the success of Berkshire Hathaway.
0: Yeah, it's been hugely important. That float, as I don't know what the number is now, but it's grown very significantly over a long period of time, and it has allowed them to make the investments that have, you know, got Berkshire to where it is today.
1: Coming up, we continue our conversation with Alex Morris, author of Buffett and Munger Unscripted, discussing Berkshire Hathaway after Warren Buffett. I'm Barry Ritholtz. You're listening to Masters in Business on Bloomberg Radio.

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1: I'm E.S. Henry for Northwest News Radio. A new documentary has been released on Netflix called Free Fall that exposes safety and quality concerns at Boeing. The documentary focuses on details provided by John Barnett, who brought public allegations against Boeing's manufacturing methods, specifically technical issues that have taken place over the last few years. Como's Joel Moreno with the details.
2: The documentary dwells on the door plug blowout 2 years ago.
3: I was not surprised by the door plug incident. I've been fighting for a couple years knowing that was going to happen.
2: And revisits the fatal crashes in 2018 and 2019 that set off the company-wide crisis.
1: Boeing has recently expanded its 737 production line and is also in the middle of union negotiations with engineers and technicians employed at the company. A new report from Robert Half Company suggests that employers in Seattle are planning to hire new employees by the end of this year. The report claims that 69% of employers in Seattle are looking to expand their permanent work pools. Como News with the report.
4: Hiring plans are really up across industries, but significantly in, as you can imagine, technology and healthcare. And what this report is really telling us is that there's demand across the board.
1: Expanded employment opportunities are expected in AI and technical fields, but are also anticipated in accounting and healthcare. The online betting platform Kalshi has filed a motion in King County Superior Court asking the court to reconsider its recent decision to force the company to restrict its operations across the state of Washington. A county judge ruled last week that Kalshi needed to restrict betting opportunities on its platform and to remove marketing campaigns across the state. Kalshi filed the motion to reconsider that decision on Thursday and is asking for similar treatment being offered to other betting platforms that are allowed in Washington. For Northwest News Radio, I'm E.S. Henry.
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18: This week, he is the author of Buffett and Munger Unscripted, 3 decades of investment and business insights from the Berkshire Hathaway annual shareholder meeting. He is also the founder of TSOH Research. So let's talk a little bit about their relationship before we get to the post-Buffett, and we're already in the post-Munger era. What did Munger contribute to Buffett's thinking that Buffett probably wouldn't have developed on his own? They really had kind of a unique partnership.
19: Yeah, they did. And Charlie will say he didn't have as much of an impact as Warren says he did. So I guess you gotta pick which one you want to agree with or believe. I think Warren's strategy that he ran up until the point in time where they became, friends with each other in the decades after, it was the cigar butt strategy and a traditional value investing strategy. The main constraint it was going to run into over time was size. And that's a problem they have now, even as they've adjusted the strategy. And I think Charlie changed his mindset a little bit towards buying businesses that they're going to own as opposed to things that are going to be liquidated or sold, whatever it may be.
18: When you say buying businesses completely, like a full takeover, not just we don't want 10% of Geico, we want all of Geico.
19: Yeah, I think one of the early ones was See's Candies, where they were getting a little bit, they're getting a little touchy on the price. And I think they had someone who worked with them who said, if you guys don't buy this because the price is 10% higher than what you wanted, you're idiots, basically.
18: Really?
19: Yeah.
18: Who says that to Warren Buffett?
19: I think it was Charlie Munger's part. I want to say Ira Marshall for some reason, but I could be incorrect. But anyways, they told him, if you don't buy this business because it's 10% higher than what you want to pay, you're not being very intelligent, because this is a really good brand and it's going to be a really good business over time. And thankfully they listened.
18: I have a buddy, Jonathan Miller, who's not only a data junkie with the back end of real estate and an appraiser, but he was saying, if you're buying a house that you're going to live in for 25 years, this is the house. If you pay 10 or 15% over, who cares?
19: Yeah.
18: Just look at it from houses sold 25 years ago. What would have happened if you paid 10% more for that? It's meaningless. Mark Andreessen said the same thing about Facebook.
19: Yeah.
18: All right. It was a 40X or a 50X. Imagine if we paid 25% over, it wouldn't have made any difference. And yet this is coming from people with a value background. How do you reconcile that?
19: Yeah, personally, my personal experience taught me to get past that way of thinking. And again, I said before, I bought Microsoft in 2011. It was a very traditional value investment. X cash, it was trading at high single digit PE. And again, very traditional value investment. You get forward to 2015 or 2016 in that period, and now the PE, as opposed to being in the high single digits, is, call it mid teens. And I can remember that point in time, a lot of the, again, more traditional value investors, they were at a point where they go, okay, we've had our run here, it's time to sell. And it's a situation where I looked and saw with Satya Nadella, who was recently named the CEO at that time, the strategy they had in the cloud business. And not that I have any great technical knowledge on this, but the way they explained where they were going and what the opportunity was just seemed clear to me that to sell it simply because the PE was a couple turns higher than, what the quote unquote fair price was for it, just didn't make a ton of sense. If you found a business that has a really long runway with a person running it that you think is the right person for that job, to let that go easily is a mistake. And it's funny to look back now. I didn't know this because I was updating on Microsoft the other day, over the last decade, the stocks compound at a mid-20s annualized return.
18: Amazing.
19: Which, this happens all the time with companies like this, where people will, if they become too focused on the valuation, they go, this can't, you know, this isn't going to generate more than 12% a year over the next decade or whatever.
18: What's the line? Price is what you pay, value is what you get?
19: Exactly.
18: So clearly, even at an elevated price, Microsoft turned out to be a good value.
19: You have to consider both at all times. If you become overly focused on price as the driver of your decision making, I think that's kind of a flawed way to do things. And the same goes for, you know, theoretically, you have a, let's say you have a portfolio, and theoretically you could re-rank it every single day on expected 5-year returns, whatever it may be, and the answer is going to change based on what those positions did the day before, obviously. I think that mindset, while it makes sense theoretically, it guarantees you're never going to own anything, particularly in size. You're going to be trimming it as it goes up 20, 30, 50%.
18: Because suddenly it's fully valued.
19: The IRR is 3 points lower than it was 6 months ago. And I just think if you look back, and again, like the last 15, 20 years, and you know, your example of Facebook, you selling it because the IRR was down slightly was a mistake. Understanding what the business was, in some sense, what the opportunity was. Again, you can deal with this through position sizing, but be really thoughtful about selling businesses that you actually think are worth owning.
18: Yeah, no, that makes a lot of sense. Both Buffett and Munger have emphasized staying within one's circle of competence. How can an investor expand that circle, and how do you avoid fooling yourself into thinking you have some competence when you don't? This is classic Dunning-Kruger.
19: Yeah, I think it's time. It's a willingness to learn. It's a willingness to feel around and not always, you know, have the answers right away. I mean, for example, at TSOH, a lot of my initiations on company, they very rarely end with, you know, this is my price target or this is a buy today. That's very uncommon for me. The conclusion is almost always, here's what I think's interesting about this company. These are the questions we kind of need to explore and get a better feel for over time. And it's just that continual learning process where sometimes you get, you know, 3, 4, 5 years down the road from there and you still don't have the answers. Other times you get a couple years down the road and things happen in a certain way and you go, wait a second, I think I'm seeing this now in a way that I didn't originally. And you find enough examples like that and you can have a portfolio.
18: Really, really interesting. What do you think of all the principles that Buffett and Munger enumerated over the years? Often quoted, but really infrequently practiced or by professionals, or just difficult to put into effect by mom and pop investors.
19: Yeah, they've had things like, you know, permanent capital, which you look at an example like Terry Smith at Fundsmith right now. And, you know, when things go against you for a relatively short period of time, but your assets start going away, that's a huge problem. So things like that are just a prominent example of how thoughtfully they've constructed everything and what that then allows them in terms of their flexibility of, you know, being really patient or taking big swings, et cetera.
18: What about avoid difficult decisions? Is that realistic today?
19: Again, I think it's more difficult over time, but I think if you're patient, you can, again, as you learn more and more, decisions that may appear difficult might be less so for you.
18: I really like Buffett's comment about market forecasts. They tell you nothing about the market, but a great deal about the forecaster. They claim to have never made a Berkshire decision based on a macro prediction. How true is that?
19: Well, I think you look at their cash position currently and wonder how much of that is, you know, maybe not a macro forecaster. There has to be some belief about markets or prices generally. Mm-hmm. I guess you could look at it at a micro level and say we can't find anything, and collectively all the micro is the macro, right? You know, I think the bigger point, and it's something that we've all seen over the past 15 years. I mean, I'm sure you can remember well, 2011, 2012, people are like, okay, we're back to another bubble. We got past the GFC and now here we are again, and stocks aren't going to go anywhere for the next decade. And
18: good call.
19: People who overdosed on that have paid a very significant price. So,
18: you know, it's funny you bring that up. I don't remember if it was late 08 or early 09, but Buffett wrote an op-ed, I think it was the Times, Buy America. And that felt very much like a combination of everything has gotten cheaper, so there's a valuation issue, and we weren't quite down 56%, but we were on the way. Maybe we were down a third by that time. But it felt like a macro, hey, this is a temporary crisis and we'll get past it. Or was it strictly a valuation decision?
19: Yeah, I think it was a little bit of both. Mm-hmm. I mean, as he said later on, you know, I wrote that in, I think he said October of 08. And to your point, people were like, wow, this is a great call. It's like, well, it was down another 30% 6 months later, or whatever it was. So my timing wasn't particularly great. You know, I think the bigger the bigger takeaway for particularly individual investors is, in my mind, is understanding something like a structural asset allocation and having clarity on what you're trying to achieve. And again, coming back to this idea over and over of what the mistakes you're trying to avoid. And, you know, we saw over the past 15 years, people who big swings in and out of cash or in and out of the markets. I think you're just making the game more difficult than it needs to be. And when you're wrong, it really hurts.
18: So having studied every answer Buffett ever gave about succession over 31 years, what does the record tell us about how he set up his succession and what did his Thanksgiving letter last year add?
19: That's kind of funny. Starting with the 94 meeting, they were asked every single year about succession.
18: And he's what in his, he's my age back then. He's in his early 60s back then.
19: It turns out he had another three decades to go. You know, I think they've said over time that there's nobody who cares about the answer to this question more than we do. And, you know, a lot of the businesses at BNSF, the railroad, Warren's not really involved in the decision making there. Mm-hmm. Same at Geico, same at a lot of other businesses. A lot of the equity positions, like I said, Coca-Cola or Amex, all these other ones, they're just in there and they're almost certainly not going to be sold by Warren or anybody else. So I think a lot of the pieces are in place. The biggest challenges Berkshire has, as I mentioned, there's some operational issues at businesses like Geico that had to be fixed, and the massive, you know, massive cash pile is another challenge. Those challenges existed 2 years ago with Warren, and, you know, they still exist today, and the solutions are difficult, but it seems like Greg Abel is starting to move in the direction of trying to resolve those issues.
18: So let's talk a little bit about Greg Abel. He took over as CEO of Berkshire on January 1st of this year, 2026. You were at the meeting in Omaha, his first annual meeting. Buffett just sitting in the audience like any other Berkshire shareholder. Well, maybe not like any other Berkshire, but not on stage. What was that like? How was Abel? Are you confident that this was the right choice and Berkshire is in the right hands?
19: Yeah, I think this is also informed by writing the book. The questions over time, in the early days, the questions were really focused on Berkshire and investing. And I think as time went on, they became a lot more about life advice and other things that, while still interesting, are not really Berkshire specific. Mm-hmm. And when you got to things like I was saying with Geico and telematics, or at BNSF where their results were lagging some of the other class one rails, I think Warren had a tendency to not want to point fingers at the managers, and mm-hmm. he wouldn't really talk specifically about the issues there, which is, you know, for the people who are kind of the diehard Berkshire shareholders, we want to hear those things. Greg took those questions head on, which was really refreshing to hear. And I think everything we've seen so far would suggest that, you know, as Warren and Charlie said, we thought about this more than anyone else, and I think that's probably reflected in their decision.
18: We have been speaking with Alex Morris, author of Buffett and Munger Unscripted. If you enjoy this conversation, well, check out any of the 659 we've done over the past 12 years. You can find those at iTunes, Spotify, Bloomberg, YouTube, wherever you get your favorite podcasts. I would be remiss if I didn't thank the crack team that helps us put these conversations together each week. Alexis Noriega is my video producer. Sean Russo is my researcher. Anna Loop is my producer. I'm Barry Ritholtz. You've been listening to Masters in Business on Bloomberg Radio.

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2: ABC News, I'm Wayne Cabot.
3: Looked over across the highway and there it was. There was all the flames just coming right at us.
2: Coming right at Nicole Lucero. Among the 90,000 people fleeing flames around Reno from a 23-square-mile fire that was only a brush fire about 24 hours ago, walls of flame line the mountains on the Nevada-California border. The Hawk Fire, believed to be caused by human activity. In Washington County, Oregon, Detective Shannon Wild on the gruesome discovery at the scene of a vehicle fire.
4: This is being investigated as a quintuple homicide. Five people deceased.
2: Late Sunday, the sheriff's office identified 36-year-old Benjamin Charles Parker as the suspect. He's been found dead in his vehicle, apparent suicide. Reports say Trump's son-in-law, Jared Kushner, met privately with Hakeem Jeffries, the Democratic House leader, who would become speaker if Democrats win enough seats in November. ABC's Stephen Portnoy.
5: Jeffries has neither confirmed nor denied the meeting. On Fox News, House Speaker Mike Johnson said he hadn't heard of the meeting, and he expressed confidence his party won't lose control of the House.
6: I don't know what that's about. I know Jared has interests and lots of other things going on. He's not really directly involved in the admin, at least in the day-to-day in the White House.
5: Republicans are facing headwinds in recent polls, with the midterm less than 2.5 months away.
2: Echoing President Trump, Treasury Secretary Scott Bessent is out with an op-ed in the Financial Times previewing Monday's announcement of sweeping sanctions against Iran, threatening economic D-Day. Iran says try that and not a drop of oil will leave the Persian Gulf. And Iran may have attacked more public utilities based on reports out of Britain. A small-scale energy generator was attacked and shut down for about 4 days. This reportedly took place at the same time as a series of other attacks targeting dozens of water treatment systems in 7 U.S. states last month. 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
2: Former Vice President Mike Pence attended Independence Day in Ukraine, 35 years after it broke away from the Soviet Union.
9: It is in the vital national interest of the United States of America to continue to provide Ukraine with the support they need to defeat and repel the Russian invasion.
2: A 68-year-old from France got stuck in the mud in California's Death Valley National Park and died. With no other vehicles around, he and his companion abandoned their car and walked across the salt flats with temps of 116 degrees Monday. About a mile in, the 68-year-old couldn't go anymore. His friend continued on, flagging down a motorist who called 911, but it was already too late when the California Highway Patrol helicopter located him. Death Valley's Park Service telling travelers stay on paved roads during this extreme heat. Heat advisories continuing from California to the Florida Panhandle. That's 65 million people. A lot of horsepower roaring through the Capitol, including Pennsylvania Avenue, not far from the White House. Kyle Kirkwood wins the Freedom 250, a race so nice he hopes he'll do it twice.
10: I don't know if we're ever going to get another chance at this. I hope we do. I hope we do. This was awesome. But this was, what a dream come true.
2: AP journalist Michelle Price writing, for once, things were moving fast in the nation's capital. I'm Wayne Cabot, ABC News.
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11: I'm E.S. Henry for Northwest News Radio. A new sewer project was begun in Capitol Hill this week at 12th and Pike, and many business owners in that area say that they were not notified by Seattle Public Utilities in accordance with department policy. The project has removed parking spots and parts of the sidewalk and has been a sudden disruption in business in that area. Tyler Cunnington from Como News spoke to business owners in the area.
12: When did you hear about this project?
13: I did not hear about this project.
12: In fact, local community group Circle the Blocks claims that a majority of the 40 businesses who they surveyed about the project gave a similar answer.
13: The noise was so loud that people would not come in or they wouldn't sit down.
12: Frustrations amplified by the fact the work will continue through the remainder of the summer.
11: Business owners say the better communication should have come from the city prior to starting construction. King County Library System has installed a new sorting machine to help sort and distribute materials to subscribers around the county. The new machine comes with a $5.2 million price tag, but will help the county library system to distribute more than 22 million items per year. King County Library System is the second largest in the nation and reports that the previous sorting machine was more than 25 years old and subject to multiple breakdowns. King County Library System services more than 35 cities and trails only Los Angeles in distribution. Power outages in Beacon Hill, Seward Park, and the Chinatown International District were reported yesterday, causing a loss of power to more than 9,000 Seattle businesses and residents. Seattle City Light reported that a power pole caught fire along East Marginal Way, disrupting power late Saturday morning. The outage knocked out traffic signals in the area, disrupted Sound Transit operations on the 1 and 2 lines, and power was unavailable to customers until 1 p.m. For Northwest News Radio, I'm E.S. Henry.
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18: In Afghanistan after 9/11, only to see the Taliban return. 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
19: As a father, it is my responsibility to provide them the best education. But as a citizen of Afghanistan, it is also my responsibility to have my own country ready for educating girls. If I take my daughter out abroad, it will mean that we have given up on this right.
1: From Bloomberg Weekend, this is the Michelle Hussein Show. I'm Michelle Hussein.
18: At exactly this moment, 25 years ago, the summer of 2001, the 9/11 attacks were still a few weeks away. The world had not yet changed as it would that day. And the person at the center of this episode probably had little hope of change in his country, Afghanistan, where the Taliban group, with their hardline interpretation of Islam, had been in control for some years. But as it turned out, everything changed in Hamid Karzai's life in the weeks after 9/11. From being a little-known tribal leader, he was named as his country's interim leader and was then elected president. His nearly 13 years in office were difficult on a number of fronts. Security, corruption allegations, a deteriorating relationship with Washington, and ultimately the resurgence of the Taliban, who retook Afghanistan 5 years ago. By then, Hamid Karzai was no longer president, but unlike most of his peers, he did not leave the country at that point. He remained in Kabul, where he still lives today, in circumstances you'll hear him describe, and which I would call a form of house arrest. He does few interviews, and in fact, he wasn't at all sure about the podcast world when we reached out. But with the 9/11 anniversary approaching, it felt like an important moment to understand what he sees as he looks back, and to talk about the everyday, life in Kabul now, his family, the fact that his daughters, like all Afghan girls, are banned from going to school after the age of 12. And just finally, before we dive in, Bloomberg subscribers can access my written notes on this episode. They are at Bloomberg.com/Michelle. And that's where you get a deeper picture of what we discuss, the extra details, other people's views, the context around my questions and Hamid Karzai's answers. So with that, here's what happened when he joined us from his book-lined study in Kabul.
19: Hi.
18: Mr. Karzai, how are you?
19: You know, we have never done a podcast. This is the first time.
18: It's the future of media.
19: It is. The other one that we haven't done yet is documentaries that I refuse to do. But the podcast with you is the first one, and welcome. And let's hope it becomes the best available to us.
18: Well, I welcome you. And it's also really nice to see you wearing your cloak.
19: Yeah.
18: I would call it a chora. I don't know what you call it in Pashto.
19: Chapan. Both in Pashto and in Farsi.
18: Okay. It's beautiful and it will be very familiar to people watching this. So I was thinking that I'd like to begin with an image that has stayed with me for the last 5 years and which has really come back to me this summer. And it's the image of you in August 2021, those days of uncertainty as the Taliban were approaching Kabul. And you released a video where you're standing with your three little daughters and you're asking everyone to stay calm and hoping for the best. And I watched it again just now. And I want to know what you were thinking that day that you were not able to say.
19: Well, for me, that they were very unexpected. Even about an hour and a half before I did that video, over lunch, I was arguing with my colleagues and friends that things were all right, though I had been receiving calls from all around that things were collapsing. But I did not believe it and felt that there would be some form of a conclusion to the peace process, in that the state will stay, but an arrangement with the Taliban will be made for a government that includes all Afghans towards stability and peace in the country. That didn't happen. At about 2:45, as I was preparing for a meeting with the ambassador of Russia, who was supposed to visit me at 4 o'clock, I learned that the country was empty of the responsible personnel and the state structure.
18: The president had left, your successor had left the country.
19: And the Presidential Security Service came to my house, who were providing also security to me, telling me that this has happened. Now they asked me what to do with the palace. Are you coming there? What should we do? I told them, no, I'm an individual now, a citizen of the country. I have no authority to do a thing like that. But you go and hold on to the palace and protect it till someone responsible emerges at the gates, and then your job is done. But then my colleagues told me that, well, that's not enough. There's this whole country that's now in uncertainty, and we must do something. And then I thought, well, the only thing and the best thing that I can do is to stand up and call on the Afghan people and vote on the Taliban who are arriving and on the Republican personnel, security personnel who are still in the country, who are still around, to protect the people and to provide security and ask the people to be strong and be vigilant.
18: The way you're describing that day, it's you remember every moment.
19: Every.
18: You know, and I can understand why, because it's must be one of the most intense days in your life, and I know you've had many of those. What were the girls saying to you? Because in the video, you can hear the sound of the helicopters overhead.
19: Yes.
18: You have that sense of something happening in the city.
19: The younger ones were not very aware. They knew something was going on. But the older one, of course, was aware, and she was worried and, you know, a little scared of what would happen.
18: Did you consider going to the airport and getting on one of those planes? Because you could have done.
19: No, I did not consider that. I was approached by some friendly governments a day before that and weeks before that, that they would provide us a plane in case of things like that happened, that me and my family would be taken out to those capitals. I refused. I said, no, I will not leave.
18: And have you had cause to regret that? Because 5 years on, as you said, the power sharing did not happen.
19: No.
18: Women are not working. Girls, as you know for yourself and your own family, have to learn at home because they're not able to go to school after the age of 12.
19: No. I rather am very happy I didn't do that. This is our home, this country. And you don't leave your home when things go difficult. You stay on and get it corrected. I know we don't have our girls studying. Women are not working. And there's a lot more that troubles the country. But this is our country. And we must build it back. And we must build it back by cooperation. All of us, all the Afghan people. The Taliban are also Afghans. They belong to this country. We are also Afghans. We belong to this country. All other Afghans. Those who are in opposition to the Taliban are Afghans. We all, the opposition to the Taliban and people like us who live in this country, we must all join hands and give an end to this perpetual conflict or the danger of conflict. And work it out together.
18: So hearing you speak in that way, obviously I'm curious about whether you are saying something is happening, a new movement. Who are the opposition that you speak of? Is this the remnants of the former Afghan National Army, people like you? What is happening that makes you think there is an era of cooperation that is coming?
19: I'm thinking of all Afghans. I can't speak for all Afghans. I mean, look, during my time in office, I called on the Taliban as brothers because they belong to this country, because I wanted to convey to them that we can sit together and build this country together. Today I call all others who are for one reason or another not happy with the situation in Afghanistan. They're also Afghans and they're our brothers. So Afghans, the countrymen, our compatriots, this country belongs to all of us and we must work it together.
18: But those various moments along the way in the last 5 years, there have been the times where it looked like something might change, that girls might be able to stay in school beyond primary education. None of those hopes have materialized. Is there actually a dialogue? Do you think you have some kind of influence with the Taliban?
19: No, I have no influence with the Taliban, but I do talk to them whenever the opportunity comes, to some of their leadership. I've been doing this from the very beginning. I've been repeatedly speaking to them and telling them of the importance of education for Afghanistan, of the importance of Afghan women, half the society, getting back to work. And that this country belongs to all the Afghan people. A lot of them, many, many of them understand and appreciate and do agree with me. And this shall go on until we reach our objectives.
18: And have you reached any of your objectives so far? What is the general response when you speak? They agree and then nothing happens? Or do you see signs of small change that you want us to know about?
19: The very fact that dialogue is on, the very fact that we still sit down and talk, the very fact that recognition for the correct path is there, means that there is hope. Even if there isn't, we must go on and keep asking and deliver eventually.
18: More from my conversation with Hamid Karzai coming up. I'm Michelle Hussein, and this is Bloomberg.
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8: I'm Michelle Hussein, and you're listening to highlights of the Michelle Hussein Show podcast on Bloomberg Radio. Today, I'm speaking with Hamid Karzai, former president of Afghanistan. I do wonder what the toll is on you personally, seeing your eldest daughter able to go out to school. When I realized that had happened, I read back some of your speeches, and repeatedly you said as president how much it meant to you to see boys and girls being able to go out to school, that sight in the morning gave you so much. And now in your own family, that has had to stop for your eldest.
19: Many of the difficulties our country suffered in the past 40 years was because of the extremely difficult environment that our country found itself in, right from the Soviet invasion of Afghanistan till today. The only time that children got the opportunity to educate themselves and did it wonderfully all over the countries, boys and girls, was the 20 years of the Republic. This produced a huge number of educated men and women in Afghanistan. And like any other country, ma'am, the only way for Afghanistan to stand tall, provide for itself, and do well is through an educated population. We cannot imagine progress any other way but through education. And for that reason, during my time in office and today, I call for education for the Afghan people, especially for girls.
8: And when you say this in your dialogue with the Taliban, what is the response?
19: Those who come and meet me, those who talk to me, they are of the same opinion as I am.
8: But they don't hold sufficient power.
19: That I don't know, and I won't reflect on that. But I can tell you that they agree with me. And a great, great number of the clergy, the ulama in the country, have called for the girls' right to education and women's right to work. This is a debate that is overwhelmingly in favor of education in the Afghan society in our country. And I'm sure, ma'am, someday, sooner or later, we will get back. But we hope that this will happen soon. And it will happen through an agreement and through a cooperative environment rather than other means.
8: Are you having to consider sending your own children overseas to try and complete their education? Because if it comes back later rather than sooner, they are the generation who will have lost out.
19: As a father, it is my responsibility to provide them the best education. The best one can have, especially to girls. But as a citizen of Afghanistan, it is also my responsibility to have my own country ready for educating girls in our own environment, in our own culture, in our own historical perspective, in our own languages, plus training a first-class world citizen. If I take my daughter out abroad, it will mean that we have given up on this right. And I will never give up on this right.
8: There is another milestone I've been thinking about, and that is that it's 25 years nearly since the September 11th attacks. And it was in the aftermath of that, the US invasion, that you returned to the country and you became the interim leader and then the president. And yet by the time you were leaving office in 2014, you were talking about the United States as never really having wanted peace in Afghanistan, that they had their own agenda and goals. So as you look back on this 25-year period, what can you say about what you saw of the United States?
19: Before September 11, when we were busy inside Afghanistan and as refugees in Pakistan, and beyond that in Rome with our late king, His Majesty Zayed Shah, we were working towards the convening of a Loijerk, where through an intra-Afghan dialogue process, where Afghans would get together from all walks of life, from all over the country, and decide the country's future through dialogue and through the expression of the will of the Afghan people. It was during this time that we began to engage very closely with the United States. I did it personally as well. And also with Europeans, with Russia, with Iran, with Pakistan, with Turkey. We had a great international engagement in order to reach the objectives that we had in mind. But September 11 brought the immediate action forward, and then the decision of the Security Council allowing the United States to come to Afghanistan together with its allies was the culmination of that effort, through which I was at that time inside Afghanistan, in central Afghanistan. I was declared as the head of the interim government. The United States did approve of our call for dialogue, just like the Europeans and others. And when they came, initially, things flourished very, very well. The Afghan people's lives changed, the economy changed, support came, and the reconstruction came, and education and health services, a lot happened. Where I ran into difficulties with the United States was over the conduct of military operations in South Afghanistan, targeting homes and villages and populations and creating prisons in our country for us, for the Afghan people.
8: But the reason they were doing that was having supported the creation of a new Afghanistan. They were seeing it threatened by the resurgence of the Taliban. And by the time you get to 2010, when your relationship with the Americans had deteriorated considerably, they were trying to emphasize in statements that it was the Taliban who were responsible for more civilian casualties than coalition forces were.
19: No.
8: You don't think that statement's true?
19: No. The country became peaceful. People returned, millions of refugees from Pakistan and Iran and from the West. The country flourished. We could have done a lot better by focusing on peace deals and not intimidating villages and local populations, villages where most of the Taliban lived. When the Republic was established, many of the Taliban leaders settled down in their homes. They went back to their villages. NATO troops and some of our own went and raided those homes for no reason. And then there was also Pakistan, which was fomenting trouble in Afghanistan, which was doing all sorts of things to weaken and undermine the Republic. And the Americans knew that. And we would discuss all these issues. So to put it in short words, there are two sides to the U.S. presence in Afghanistan. One is that of assistance and support and reconstruction and betterment, without a doubt. And we are grateful for that to the American people, for the money that they sent to Afghanistan, for the millions of Afghan educated youth that we have today, not only the Americans, the Europeans and other countries and neighbors. All of that is magnificent. There's also this other side, unfortunately, a very sad side of bombardment of our villages, of bombardment of our homes, of barging into our homes, and of raids, and of creating prisons, which I strongly, strongly disagreed with. And I was absolutely right to disagree.
8: But as you look back, that conference in Bonn in 2001, you were not there. You had actually nearly been killed by an American bomb dropped by dropped in Afghanistan by mistake on at that very moment. But the Taliban were excluded from that Bonn conference. Now, it was soon after 9/11. They had given Osama bin Laden and al-Qaeda a home, essentially, in Afghanistan. But as you look back now, do you think it was a mistake to exclude them? Because as you say, they were Afghans, they are Afghans, and perhaps that was one of the first moments that laid the ground for what would happen later.
19: It became clear in the very early stages that that was a mistake, that some of the organizers of the Bonn conference also very soon came to tell me that that was a mistake, that they should have been invited, and some other Afghans too.
8: And would you have agreed that at the time, if they'd asked you at the time?
19: Absolutely, absolutely, absolutely. The first,
8: even though you'd been campaigning against them, and I know, I think you hold them responsible.

0: Look at the last few months and the war between the US and Iran and what appears to have been a desire for regime change in Iran, which obviously hasn't happened. What do you see when you look at that situation?
1: During the Republic, especially during my time in office, Iran and the United States both remained very cooperative with Afghanistan. Iran did not make an issue of the U.S. presence in Afghanistan. They actually said, well, their presence is good for Iran. And the United States did not object to our close cooperation with our neighbor, Iran. They understood. But for the two countries, the United States and Iran, look, they're both great people, great countries. Iran is a great old civilization, a country of tremendous art and literature and culture. And it's our neighbor, religious, cultural, linguistic. We are almost the closest one can find in the world. The United States, too, is a great power. There are hundreds of thousands of Afghans who are prospering in the United States. We want the two countries to live peacefully and friendly together. It's good for both of them. That has been my advice during my time in office. That is my advice today.
0: More from my conversation with Hamid Karzai coming up. I'm Michelle Hussein, and this is Bloomberg.
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3: I'm E.S. Henry for Northwest News Radio. A new documentary has been released on Netflix called Free Fall that exposes safety and quality concerns at Boeing. The documentary focuses on details provided by John Barnett, who brought public allegations against Boeing's manufacturing methods, specifically technical issues that have taken place over the last few years. Como's Joel Moreno with the details.
4: The documentary dwells on the door plug blowout 2 years ago.
5: I was not surprised by the door plug incident. I've been fighting for a couple years knowing that was going to happen.
4: And revisits the fatal crashes in 2018 and 2019 that set off the company-wide crisis.
3: Boeing has recently expanded its 737 production line and is also in the middle of union negotiations with engineers and technicians employed at the company. A new report from Robert Half Company suggests that employers in Seattle are planning to hire new employees by the end of this year. The report claims that 69% of employers in Seattle are looking to expand their permanent work pools. Como News with the report.
6: Hiring plans are really up across industries, but significantly in, as you can imagine, technology and healthcare. And what this report is really telling us is that there's demand across the board.
3: Expanded employment opportunities are expected in AI and technical fields, but are also anticipated in accounting and healthcare. The online betting platform Kalshi has filed a motion in King County Superior Court asking the court to reconsider its recent decision to force the company to restrict its operations across the state of Washington. A county judge ruled last week that Kalshi needed to restrict betting opportunities on its platform and to remove marketing campaigns across the state. Kalshi filed the motion to reconsider that decision on Thursday and is asking for similar treatment being offered to other betting platforms that are allowed in Washington. For Northwest News Radio, I'm E.S. Henry.
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15: 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Today, I'm speaking with Hamid Karzai, former president of Afghanistan. There is an irony in the fact that you and others for so long have accused Pakistan of supporting the Taliban before they returned to power, and now those two are fighting each other.
16: Well, this proves that Pakistan can't live with any Afghan government. They couldn't live with the Republic. They can't find common ground with the Taliban. So that means there's something wrong in Pakistan's own policy towards Afghanistan. And I hope it will be corrected. I have repeatedly called on Pakistan to seek a civilized relationship with Afghanistan. Civilized meaning away from the use of extremism and radicalism, to find a more sophisticated means of seeking its objectives in Afghanistan, rather than through trying to undermine Afghanistan or weaken Afghanistan. That won't help them. That will hurt them as it is hurting them now.
15: But you know what it's like to face militancy in your own country. Last year was the worst year for militancy in Pakistan for a decade. And they accuse the Afghan Taliban of supporting the insurgency in Balochistan and supporting militants like the Pakistani Taliban. That is the picture from their perspective. And I wonder how you think this can be resolved. Is it Chinese mediation? Is it some other country trying to step in?
16: Militancy is wrong, and militancy is what Pakistan used against Afghanistan. On an effort for peace between Afghanistan and Pakistan, I think Britain is one of the countries with deep relationship historically with Pakistan and Afghanistan. They understand the region very well. I hope they will gear up a lot of their good offices and do what they can to bring a more sensible relationship in this region, and especially to convey to Pakistan that they need to change their ways and means with regard to Afghanistan. And this is something that I've engaged with the British government often in the past year and a half, and we hope they will succeed. China, too, is welcome. It's a country that has a tremendous influence in Pakistan and is also a friend with Afghanistan. So both can join hands, or one of them may take the lead and do it.
15: There is a new British Prime Minister, but I think his priorities will be very much domestic. It's hard to imagine that much attention going on to something that will feel far away. I want to bring the conversation back to you and your life. We're talking in what I assume is your study or in a book-lined room. It looks like a very peaceful setting. But what is everyday life like for you? Do you have the freedom to leave your home in Kabul?
16: No, not without letting the Taliban authorities know that I'm leaving somewhere. And then if they agree, they provide the security and the escort to take me there. Some colleagues and visitors are allowed, others are not allowed.
15: So they have to be approved. People who come and see you have to be people who are allowed.
16: Each visit, yes.
15: And how often do you ask for permission to go somewhere, and where do you choose to go?
16: Not often. I often go when Dr. Abdullah visits. I visit his house and sometimes to clinics or hospitals or places that I need to be. But that's very rare, maybe once in 3-4 months.
15: How are you coping with that? This is your city. This is your country. I know even when you were president, though, that the security situation meant that you could not move around as freely as you would have wished to. But it does sound like a form of house arrest.
16: I'm fine. I don't complain. My personal situation is really insignificant to what we need to do for Afghanistan. So it's really nothing. I mean, it doesn't even occur to me that I have these issues. No, it's the work that we need to do for the country that is the greatest of my concerns and worries.
15: But you maintain a routine, you keep up with the news, or how do you fill the hours?
16: Yes, this is very well. Fill the hours completely. The news I receive every day, and engage with some of the colleagues who are allowed daily to come and have conversations abroad with Afghans and members of the international community on phone or video calls, just like you and I are doing today. So no, my time is filled very much, and I do my exercise. I walk around the house. It's all right. The things that the distractions don't bother me at all. It's the objectives that we have that constantly keeps me running, and I'm happy doing it.
15: So if they asked you, come be in the government, take control of a ministry, or have some other role, would you say yes? No.
16: No.
15: You're shaking your head.
16: No, I would not say yes. I don't need to be in the government. I've done my time in office. I did what I could for the country. I had my faults. I had my successes, my achievements. I don't need to be in the government anymore. I'm very happy to live in my own country as a citizen of Afghanistan, as one of the Afghan people. But I want to live in a country where girls can go to school, where there can be a future for this country. And that is what I want. That's what I'm working on. I'm challenging, people in government, this or any other government. What I want is a living, vibrant society.
15: Yeah. And you know that's not what it's like outside the walls of your home. There's an ongoing humanitarian situation. There's also the desperate situation with the recent flooding and people's homes being washed away.
16: Immensely sad. And I thank the international community for providing us support on those occasions when we have natural disasters occurring to us, and Afghans who do this.
15: But that's what makes me wonder what you think the future holds, or how you think outsiders should or perhaps shouldn't form a relationship or reach some kind of accommodation with the Taliban. You've stated your position, you wouldn't be with them. So there are governments which are accrediting Taliban representatives as diplomats. I think only Russia has formally recognized the Taliban as the government of Afghanistan legitimately. What do you think Afghanistan's international relationships under this government should be?
16: When I said I don't want to be in the government, I definitely don't want to be in the government. But this doesn't mean that I do not want to cooperate for a better Afghanistan. On the international community, look, the Taliban are a de facto authority in Afghanistan. The foreign governments need to work with them for the delivery of help to the Afghan people, for lots of other issues that they need to be working with. That's understandable, and that should carry on.
15: But I'm really asking you about the normalization of diplomatic relations. If someone working for Andy Burnham got in touch and said, should we recognize the Taliban government? Is that the way for us to have influence and to try and change things for the better? What's your advice?
16: Well, recognition and legitimacy comes from the fulfillment of certain conditions in Afghanistan. The international community has been asking for that repeatedly. The United Nations has been asking for that repeatedly, which is, again, I keep repeating myself, the return of girls to school, the return of women to work. The UN has been very clear about that, and so have been individual countries.
15: So not now. You would not want to see a process of normalization.
16: I would want to see a process where Afghans get together, where a path towards a better future is sorted out by all the Afghans in their own country, where people feel that they are participating and that they belong and that they have their rights and that they're prospering in their own country.
15: Do you ever struggle to maintain the hope? Because I'm struck by how you continue to look forward despite the experience of the last 5 years. Or is it simply that there is no alternative?
16: No, I'm very hopeful. Afghanistan will be a country where we will be prospering very, very well. We'll be educated. We'll be a great country where we are a country of massive history and culture and roots. And we will do well. I have no doubt.
15: You said a moment ago that you had achievements and also faults. And I wonder if I can ask you to just give me one of each before we let you go. The achievement you're most proud of and the fault that you would admit to.
16: The achievement, the greatest, was education for the Afghan people. Boys and girls, millions got educated. Hundreds of thousands went to higher education. The country was rebuilt. Afghanistan became home for all Afghans. This was the best. I'm very happy about that. There was a sense of unity and belonging. Plus much more, you know. The faults. I worked for peace so much. So much. Where all Afghans would live together in a peaceful country. That didn't happen during my time in office, and I regret that.
15: Do you see that as a personal failure sometimes, or circumstances?
16: Circumstances, but also personal failure. This was my wish. I wanted it. I didn't reach it.
15: Who knows? Who knows what the future holds? We've talked about a long sweep of history, so perhaps there is a... Perhaps there is something yet in the future.
16: There will be, surely.
15: Mr. Karzai, thank you so much for talking to us.
16: Good talking to you. And wonderful.
15: We will let you end your day. How was the first podcast experience?
16: Fantastic. Very, very good.
15: Podcast didn't exist when you were president of Afghanistan, of course.
16: No, it didn't exist.
15: Well, I'm happy to have had the chance to talk to you. And I wish you well. And I wish your family well, especially your daughters.
16: Thank you. All the best wishes. This was a good conversation.
15: Thank you for listening to some of the highlights from my podcast. To hear the full conversation, please subscribe to The Michelle Hussein Show, wherever you get your podcasts. I'm Michelle Hussein, and this is Bloomberg.
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18: From ABC News. I'm Mike Dubusky. President Trump calling today an economic D-Day against Iran as the U.S. gets into another trade fight with Canada. New U.S. sanctions on Iran expected to be unveiled this afternoon. Already in place, new tariffs on billions of imports from Canada.
19: President Trump's 50% tariffs on Canadian goods took effect this weekend. Canada's prime minister is now vowing to match them dollar for dollar beginning September 8th.
20: We've got the reserves, we've got the resilience, we've got the plan, we've got the focus, we will respond.
19: Trump's trade policies appear to be rattling Republicans just 10 weeks before the midterm elections. Maine Senator Susan Collins, breaking with Trump on the tariffs, is not expected to appear with Vice President J.D. Vance when he visits Maine today.
18: ABC's Karen Hua. Tens of thousands of people like Jennifer Alvardo urged to evacuate around Reno, Nevada ahead of a fast-moving wildfire.
21: It's been a lot and scary, and I had to try and put on a brave face for my kids, but they saw me crying.
18: More from ABC's Melissa Adan.
22: The flames are burning close to Reno's densely populated foothills. The fire near US 395, parts of the highway closed in both directions. Shelters filling up with people who have left their homes.
18: The Hawk Fire now burning through at least 15,000 acres. With the 25th anniversary of the 9/11 attacks coming up, officials in New York have identified the remains of another victim.
0: For the first time, the Medical Examiner's Office and the NYPD have identified a 9/11 victim using genetic genealogy, combining DNA testing with family trees. It's part of a solemn pledge the Medical Examiner's Office made a quarter century ago to identify as many victims as possible. The new identification is an adult female.
18: ABC's Aaron Katursky. In parts of Hawaii could get more than a foot of rain from Tropical Storm Moke today. 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
18: California's attorney general canceling a meeting scheduled for today over his challenge to the merger between Paramount and Warner Brothers. Attorney General Rob Bonta accusing Paramount of leaking details from a previous meeting. The Wall Street Journal says Bonta had been ready to demand Paramount sell some cable channels. Another burglary at the home of a pro athlete. Police in Texas say the home of Cowboys star receiver C.D. Lamb was hit. Police reports say they stole hundreds of thousands of dollars worth of items. As European leaders gather in Ukraine for the country's Independence Day, the Ukrainian president now says he expects more attacks from Russia. Volodymyr Zelensky says he believes Russia is set to call up another 300,000 troops. For the first time ever, Indy cars were whipping around the streets of the nation's capital. ABC's Wayne Cabot watching it all.
23: A lot of horsepower roaring through the capital, including Pennsylvania Avenue, not far from the White House. Kyle Kirkwood wins the Freedom 250, a race so nice he hopes he'll do it twice.
24: I don't know if we're ever going to get another chance at this. I hope we do. I hope we do. This was awesome. But this was, what a dream come true.
23: AP journalist Michelle Price writing, for once, things were moving fast in the nation's capital. I'm Wayne Cabot, ABC News.
18: And the office may look a little empty today. Records say August 24th is the most popular day to call out sick from work as people try to grab a little bit more of summer. Mike Dubosky, ABC News.
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25: I'm E.S. Henry for Northwest News Radio. A new sewer project was begun in Capitol Hill this week at 12th and Pike, and many business owners in that area say that they were not notified by Seattle Public Utilities in accordance with department policy. The project has removed parking spots and parts of the sidewalk and has been a sudden disruption in business in that area. Tyler Cunnington from Como News spoke to business owners in the area.
26: When did you hear about this project?
27: I did not hear about this project.
26: In fact, local community group Circle the Blocks claims that a majority of the 40 businesses who they surveyed about the project gave a similar answer.
27: The noise was so loud that people would not come in or they wouldn't sit down.
26: Frustrations amplified by the fact the work will continue through the remainder of the summer.
25: Business owners say the better communication should have come from the city prior to starting construction. King County Library System has installed a new sorting machine to help sort and distribute materials to subscribers around the county. The new machine comes with a $5.2 million price tag, but will help the county library system to distribute more than 22 million items per year. King County Library System is the second largest in the nation and reports that the previous sorting machine was more than 25 years old and subject to multiple breakdowns. King County Library System services more than 35 cities and trails only Los Angeles in distribution. Power outages in Beacon Hill, Seward Park, and the Chinatown International District were reported yesterday, causing a loss of power to more than 9,000 Seattle businesses and residents. Seattle City Light reported that a power pole caught fire along East Marginal Way, disrupting power late Saturday morning. The outage knocked out traffic signals in the area, disrupted Sound Transit operations on the 1 and 2 lines, and power was unavailable to customers until 1 p.m. For Northwest News Radio, I'm E.S. Henry.
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14: When you need to know, Northwest News Radio.
15: To someone who not only follows the weather, but also tries to measure its economic impact. We have Justin Mankin. He is professor of geography at Dartmouth and director of the Climate Modeling and Impacts Group. So Justin, thank you so much for coming on Oddlots.
9: Yeah, happy to be here. Thanks for having me.
15: I feel like maybe the first thing we should do is, can you convince Joe that El Nino is a real thing? No, apparently he needs like a first-person experience of it. What is El Nino?
10: What is it?
9: Yeah, like wind chill factor. It is, it is in fact real and measurable. And they're both kind of actually aerodynamically related, right?
15: Okay.
9: So wind chill, the feeling you get on your skin is owing to the fact that the wind is wicking away latent heat from your skin, which is... Oh. The heat associated with a phase change of water from a liquid to a vapor.
10: Huh.
9: And so that's why when you get out of a shower, you feel cooler than before you get into it, right? So that evaporation off your skin induced by aerodynamic resistance, i.e. the wind, that is the thing that's cooling you down, which is why we can measure it and why we can tell you that cold exposure is a bad thing. The El Nino phenomenon is an ocean atmosphere. It's kind of part of what's called the El Nino Southern Oscillation, which is essentially a relationship between the tropical Pacific and the overlying tropical atmosphere. And it has a tendency to be in what we call a neutral state, which is kind of average conditions, where you have these easterly trade winds. So these are winds that are blowing from east to west across the tropics along the equator.
10: Okay.
9: And what they're doing is they're dragging surface water that's been warm because it's in the tropics. The sun is just shining there all year round. And so that water heats up, and then the winds kind of drag that surface water and create literally a pile such that the sea altitude is higher in the West Pacific than in the East Pacific. And that pile of warm water is something we call the West Pacific Warm Pool. And so it just sits there parked by Indonesia and Australia. And then every once in a while, those trade winds weaken and break down. And that pile of warm water that actually penetrates quite deep into the Western Tropical Pacific, that pile of warm water just spreads itself out over the vast expanse that is the tropical Pacific. And so that's actually how we measure El Nino, is we're measuring it as a function of sea surface temperature anomalies. So how much warmer than average are ocean temperatures at the surface, you know, at this time in this location? And, you know, there are different ways to kind of calculate what the regional average is, and we can get into that technical nitty gritty. But essentially all this water sloshes back eastward. And in doing so, reconfigures all of weather, which is just energy redistribution from the sun on our fluid planet, right? It redistributes all of that energy differently than would have been the case if all that water were piled up in the Western Pacific. I guess like a really simple analogy a listener could maybe grab onto is they've walked into a cold room where there's a little space heater plugged into the corner, right? And that little space heater, yeah, is maybe generating some heat that's warming up the room, but it's really only warming up that corner of the room.
10: Yeah.
9: That is akin to neutral or what are called La Nina-like conditions, which is an amplification of the neutral pattern, meaning that those winds are stronger than normal and the eastern tropical Pacific is cooler than normal. When you slosh all that water back across the entire expanse of the tropical Pacific, it's akin to walking into a room that has wall-to-wall radiators instead. Huh. The thermodynamics of that room, that's a totally different experience for you than would have been the case if it was just that space heater in the corner. And so when an El Nino occurs, what it is doing, it is essentially the tropics are the heat engine of global weather and climate, and it's a complete reconfiguration such that so much our global atmosphere is exposed to that heat energy from the ocean that would have otherwise been buried in the Western tropical Pacific. Does that make sense?
11: That was an amazing answer.
15: Yeah.
11: And I understand something that I went 45 years without having any idea of, and now I get it. And as someone who used to live in a drafty New England home, I have a lot of experience with space heaters that only heat up that corner of the room. What are the conditions or what are the drivers such that these El Niños are semi-regular? Why do they seem to come every few years? Why are they not a permanent pattern? Why is one year an El Niño year and another year isn't?
9: Yeah, there's a lot of work on kind of the drivers of the breakdown of the winds in the eastern tropical Pacific. I think a simple answer is that we live on a sphere that's rotating and has stratified and unstratified fluids in the form of the ocean and the atmosphere. And that essentially means that energy is propagated as wave phenomena, right? With peaks and troughs. And El Nino is akin to a wave phenomena, right? It is kind of a pattern, what we call a mode of variability. George Philander, who is this Princeton geophysicist and major scholar of El Nino, called El Nino the trunk of the variability tree when it comes to climate variation in terms of kind of regulating these pulses of energy redistribution around our planet. And so, you know, a phenomena like El Nino being modal, meaning it has a canonical pattern temporally and spatially, and then induces physical responses that we can characterize and use as a means of prediction, right? Like we know what we should expect for Peru. We know what we should expect for Australia. And we're able to do that because we've diagnosed this mode of variability and given it a name and characterized its length scales and characterized what we call its teleconnections, meaning the kind of physical bridge between El Nino as a phenomenon and what it implies for the Indian monsoon or for the southwestern United States temperature and precipitation regime for that season. And we've given these things a name and they've come instead of being purely a source of kind of stochastic uncertainty, just kind of random variation in weather and climate, they become a means of predictability. And that's what's really powerful about investigating these type of phenomena and giving them names, right? We have El Nino or El Nino Southern Oscillation, which is the kind of teleconnection with the overlying atmosphere. We have the North Atlantic Oscillation. We have the Indian Ocean Dipole. We have the Madden-Julian Oscillation. So we've like identified these patterns and their kind of manifestation. And that in terms of like their underlying drivers, which is, I think, the question you're asking, I think it's just a function mostly of living on a complex planet with geophysical fluid dynamics as such that these wave phenomena just kind of emerge on these characteristic timescales. The precise mechanism of action that kind of leads to the breakdown of these easterly trade winds, which like triggers what's called the Bjerknes feedback, which is this positive feedback loop. So an amplifying feedback that tends to reinforce itself can come from myriad different places, from changes in ice cover to, you know, a weakening of the equator to pole temperature gradient. All kinds of different things have some culpability and potentially causing a breakdown of these winds that allow the sea surface temperatures to slosh eastward again and reconfigure all severe weather on our planet.
10: So talk to us about what the forecast actually is for this particular El Nino, because I read these things like apparently the Australian Bureau of Meteorology, which would be interested in this because Australia is particularly affected by El Nino, apparently the Relative Oceanic Nino Index, or RONI for short, has never reached the 3.3 thresholds that they currently project before. So that seems extreme. What exactly are we expecting here?
9: So there's a bunch of different ways to forecast El Nino. All of them kind of stem from some of the original innovative work in the late 70s and early 80s by Mark Kane and Steve Zeebiak, who built the first kind of physical model of El Nino to explain it as a phenomenon and then actually make predictions of its occurrence, which is pretty remarkable. But all these are kind of based on, some of them are statistical in nature, so kind of taking temperatures at time T and making a prediction given kind of autocorrelation in that time series, what it should look like at time T plus one. There are others that are physical models that are actually simulating the relationship between oceanic temperatures, winds, the overlying atmosphere, and what it does to the kind of pressure and circulation that actually gets air moving in the first place. And so those ones are called process-based models, and those are distinct from these statistical models. But all of them, regardless of how it's being modeled, are kind of converging on a record El Nino, at least since 1950, but arguably since much earlier, right? The 1877-1878 El Nino, which was associated with the Great Famines, and Mike Davis has this amazing book from 2002 about that El Nino event. That one, I think, is, you know, kind of indistinguishable in strength from El Ninos we've already had, such as the ones in 1982 and 83, the 97 and 98 El Nino, which listeners may remember as being associated with Chris Farley's SNL skit of I Am the El Nino, right? And, you know, the 2015 and 2016 El Nino, which I believe is the one on record, depending on your indices. So we've had really strong El Ninos, but this one is looking like it's much bigger potentially. Every forecast right now, I believe, puts the forthcoming, the unfolding El Nino, because we are in an advisory and we have been since June, according to the National Oceanic and Atmospheric Administration's Climate Prediction Center. Essentially, you're looking at every forecast being having a warmer El Nino than the 2016 El Nino.
10: Wow. How did we actually discover El Nino as a weather phenomenon? Because it happens with some regularity, but it's not like it happens every 3 to 4 years, like right on time at the same intensity as the previous, you know, round. So how did people identify this as an actual measurable phenomenon?
9: So the person who first modeled El Nino from a physics perspective, Mark Kane, this amazing geophysicist at Lamont Doherty Earth Observatory at Columbia University, and his colleagues, they wrote this incredible paper, I believe in Nature, back in the 90s or early aughts, where they essentially showed that there was really good archaeological evidence that Peruvian potato farmers as long as 500 years ago were forecasting El Nino.
11: Stay tuned for more of our interview with Justin Mankin, professor of geography at Dartmouth. We're talking about the potential economic impacts of this year's El Nino. To hear the full conversation, subscribe to Odd Lots wherever you get your podcasts. I'm Jill Weisenthal.
10: And I'm Tracy Alloway, and this is Odd Lots on Bloomberg Radio.
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10: This is Odd Lots on on Bloomberg Radio. I'm Tracy Alloway.
11: And I'm Joe Weisenthal.
10: Today's episode, we are looking at El Nino and why we're expecting a record breaker this year that could cost the global economy up to $10 trillion. We are speaking with Justin Mankin, professor of geography at Dartmouth.
11: When we talk about a, quote, record El Nino, what is the measure? Is it the heat variation? Is it the expected change in rainfall or drought? Like, what are the sort of the gauges that we use to say this is a record El Nino or not, or measuring that? What are the parameters of an El Nino?
9: My understanding is it's all benchmarked to the magnitude of the sea surface temperature anomaly.
11: Okay.
9: An anomaly, you know, is a departure from expectation or a departure from normal. And so what constitutes normal becomes really important there for kind of setting the magnitude of how anomalous something is, right? And that's why, you know, when Tracy was talking about the relative Nino index, right, the RONI, right, that's kind of shifting a kind of a rolling baseline because we have secular warming in the tropical Pacific owing to global warming that's occurring, right? As you heat up the planet, the largest reservoir of heat storage just happens to be the 70% volume of water that constitutes our planet's surface. And it takes a lot of energy to heat up a volume of water. It's much, much more energy intensive to heat up a volume of water than it is an equivalent volume of air.
11: Right.
9: So that specific heat is just much higher. So it's just a great energy reservoir, and the ocean has been doing humanity an incredible solid by absorbing all this excess heat, which is the problem of global warming, right? That we're not allowing our atmosphere to shed heat as efficiently as it otherwise would have been if greenhouse gases were lower in our atmosphere. And in doing so, we're having to heat up to reattain equilibrium such that the energy coming in from the sun is balanced by Earth light leaving out to space. That is not in balance at the moment. And a lot of that excess heat is going into the ocean. And that's how planetary temperatures increase such that it can equal out again. That's essentially a very simple global warming 101. But the way we're measuring El Nino as a phenomenon is by taking a regional average, so choosing an area in the tropical Pacific that is canonically associated with the manifestation of El Nino. And you can choose different regions and then benchmarking those average temperatures in this month to expectation, what have averages been over time. And so you can choose different regions. So there's a Nino 3 region, which has kind of shifted towards the central Pacific. There's a Nino 4 region, which has shifted a bit more eastward. There's a Nino 3-4 region, which is kind of the typical region that's now used, which characterizes El Nino over something in between those two regions. Then there's the E index, which is taking a dimension reduction technique on a spatial field and collapsing it to say these are kind of the dominant directions of variability in that field. And that E index would kind of represent something differently in the sense that El Nino, while we think of it as a singular phenomenon, it has a geography associated with it. And that geography means that it has flavors associated with it. And so these flavors mean that different parts of the tropical Pacific warm differently and look anomalously different. And so not every El Nino is the same. And so its consequences in terms of the hazard it brings for the United States or for hurricane occurrence in the Atlantic basin or whatever, right? It's not the same for every El Nino event. The spatial pattern of those sea surface temperature anomalies also seems to matter. And so there's been a lot of work on kind of diagnosing these different flavors of El Nino, and the E index is intended to try to capture some of that. So there are lots of different ways we're measuring it, but it's always a sea surface temperature anomaly in degrees Celsius benchmarked to some expectation or average of normal.
10: So one of the things that Joe and I have learned in doing various agricultural episodes over the years is that when you have a supply shock, the timing matters, right? So you generally don't want to declare war in the spring planting season,
11: right,
10: when all your soldiers might be off planting stuff instead. Does the timing of this particular El Nino matter? I keep reading that the peak of this El Nino is expected to be in the fall in the Northern Hemisphere. Is that particularly unfortunate timing?
9: You know, there's been a lot of work that looks, you know, the planting and harvest of crops tends to be something that is highly calendar dependent, and there's a bit of flexibility that I think farmers have to be responsive to their expectations for weather variability. And certainly ag forecasts have become important, and agriculture at large has become really dependent on El Nino forecasts. The thing about El Nino is that it does typically peak in December, January, and February. So this is kind of the boreal, meaning the northern hemisphere winter. And that has implications for the austral summer, right? For the southern hemisphere summer, which is in the opposite season. It also, there's also kind of a time dependency associated with the impact. So let me just concretize this with an example. We've been in an El Nino advisory since June. That's also coincident with the typical onset of the South Asian monsoon, which is a determinant of feast or famine for billions of people, right? You can link monsoon onset to, you know, farmer well-being and farmer suicides. Mm. You can link the timing of monsoon onset to diesel prices within India and the political fates of people around diesel subsidies, because if the monsoon onset is delayed, you have a bunch of farmers suddenly needing to irrigate crops where they otherwise wouldn't have had to. And that irrigation is dependent on the generators that rely on diesel fuel. And so you can see price spikes around those types of things, and the political fortunes of like municipal and kind of local politicians kind of surviving or not surviving elections based on those kinds of things. So there's like lots of cascading ways in which an El Nino, even at this early stage in its life cycle, which tends to kind of start after what we call the spring prediction barrier, which is kind of this period in time where it's difficult to make a prediction about whether or not an El Nino is going to occur, to next February. So we're looking at kind of a wind down of this event in February, March of 2027. What's interesting about it is that it's going to lock in all sorts of phenomena. You know, 2026 has a non-trivial chance of being the warmest year on record, not simply because of global warming, but because of this emergent El Nino. So it is already kind of just increasing global temperatures over what they would have been in absence of this event. And it's nearly locked in a virtually guaranteed record temperature for 2027, even though we haven't actually had that year unfold yet. It's no coincidence that the hottest years on record have almost always been El Nino years, right? When you take a warming trend and then you impose an anomaly on top of that, you're just going to get these outliers. And so these impacts are arguably already manifesting. So the South Asian monsoon was delayed. That onset was delayed by this El Nino. And so while the kind of major teleconnections and the peak strength associated with this event is anticipated to be in the winter, which is the case associated with El Ninos and just kind of the life cycle associated with them, its impacts are manifesting now and will continue to manifest into 2027.
11: Let's talk a little bit about the economic costs that we associate with an El Nino. Like I said, up until your first answer in this interview, I didn't know what an El Nino really was, but that certainly doesn't mean I've never said it or read it before. You know, I used to be on TV, you have a guest, he was like, oh, the upcoming El Nino.
10: Joe's stroking his beard, pontificating about the El Nino.
11: Yes, mm-hmm. But it always seems like a sort of cyclical thing. It's like, okay, it hits every few years and there's some costs and then it goes back to normal. But there are whole books about the long-term consequences of any given El Nino. It sounds like, at least in some serious ones, there can be quite a tail, quite a, you know, ripple effect. When you go back and look at maybe some of the more recent big El Ninos that we had, I think you mentioned there was one in the early 80s. How do you think about, like, tallying up, I don't know what the global economy, the price the global economy paid for it.
9: It's very hard to know what El Nino is going to look like in 2050, what it's going to look like in 2100, and how that picture changes as a function of what your background warming happens to be. One of the things we had been investigating is just, well, we kind of had pivoted from thinking about future to saying, well, we live in a world where global warming has already occurred. We can simply document what has happened. And so much of what my lab group does here at Dartmouth is investigate retrospectively, kind of build that documentary evidence of here are the costs of climate change to date. And in thinking about the costs of climate change to date, one of the things you have to do is isolate those costs from the costs that would have happened anyway, such as the cost from El Nino, which is an innate form of climate variability, right? El Nino occurs in absence of people and their greenhouse gas emissions.
11: Okay.
9: And so isolating that cost and kind of partitioning it from the cost accounting of global warming to date became a pretty important exercise. So we're always in kind of detection and attribution science trying to say, well, what is consistent with the world as it has been versus the world as it was.

0: anomaly patterns in places like the tropical Pacific, right? So it's effectively exogenous to our, from our economy, right? And so that's really crucial in this empirical setting of trying to identify, well, what's the effect of an El Nino on an economy and how does that upward aggregate to a macroeconomic toll? What you can do is just take a bunch of data of something like gross domestic product, which is summarizing all economic productivity, goods and services produced by an economy. We have pretty good data on that for at the country scale for a pretty long amount of time. And you can look at differences in that economic growth.
1: More to come from our conversation on a potentially record-breaking El Nino with Justin Mankin, professor of geography at Dartmouth and director of the Climate Modeling and Impacts Group. I'm Joe Weisenthal.
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4: I'm E.S. Henry for Northwest News Radio. A new documentary has been released on Netflix called Free Fall that exposes safety and quality concerns at Boeing. The documentary focuses on details provided by John Barnett, who brought public allegations against Boeing's manufacturing methods, specifically technical issues that have taken place over the last few years. Como's Joel Moreno with the details.
5: The documentary dwells on the door plug blowout 2 years ago.
6: I was not surprised by the door plug incident. I've been fighting for a couple of years knowing that was going to happen.
5: And revisits the fatal crashes in 2018 and 2019 that set off the company-wide crisis.
4: Boeing has recently expanded its 737 production line and is also in the middle of union negotiations with engineers and technicians employed at the company. A new report from Robert Half Company suggests that employers in Seattle are planning to hire new employees by the end of this year. The report claims that 69% of employers in Seattle are looking to expand their permanent work pools. Como News with the report.
7: Hiring plans are really up across industries, but significantly in, as you can imagine, technology and healthcare. And what this report is really telling us is that there's demand across the board.
4: Expanded employment opportunities are expected in AI and technical fields, but are also anticipated in accounting and healthcare. The online betting platform Kalshi has filed a motion in King County Superior Court asking the court to reconsider its recent decision to force the company to restrict its operations across the state of Washington. A county judge ruled last week that Kalshi needed to restrict betting opportunities on its platform and to remove marketing campaigns across the state. Kalshi filed the motion to reconsider that decision on Thursday and is asking for similar treatment being offered to other betting platforms that are allowed in Washington. For Northwest News Radio, I'm E.S. Henry.
8: 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So do we. I'm Eric Heinz. 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
11: And I'm Joe Weisenthal.
9: On today's show, we are talking the economic impacts of weather and why this year's record-breaking El Nino could end up costing the global economy $10 trillion. We're speaking with Justin Mankin, professor of geography at Dartmouth and director of the Climate Modeling and Impacts Group.
11: When you think about the impacts of this El Nino or the El Nino in the year 2050 or the El Nino in the year 2100, you know, so obviously like one, you know, presumably take a country like Peru, it's probably going to be richer in the year 2050. So it'll probably have more economic activity. It may also have better infrastructure in the year 2050 such that road washouts are less likely. Countries after, you know, you experience, I presume even since 82 or 97, there's been, you know, hardening against weather-related shocks and so forth as countries learn about these patterns. How do you model that aspect, both the fact that, okay, there is more economic activity in the sort of temporally connected areas, and also presumably governments and companies get better about anticipating the El Niños and strengthening their infrastructure such that they're not as vulnerable?
12: It turns out it's really hard, right? The predictions of future are not falsifiable scientifically. And so
11: I hope Peru's wealthier in 2050 and 2100.
9: But pure anchovies.
12: We didn't even talk about the fisheries implications.
11: Yeah.
12: One thing that's really, I think what you're kind of raising is this question of adaptation and resiliency. And the way I've been thinking about that is evolving, right? There's a story we can tell that says, okay, if there are market inefficiencies or we're shown to be vulnerable societally in these particular ways, we're going to develop strategies to ensure resilience, right? Those Peruvian potato farmers noticed they were losing crops, and they altered their sowing dates based on the visibility of the Pleiades overhead. Like, that is an adaptation.
11: Yeah.
12: And you can imagine autonomous adaptations, meaning individual level adaptations. You can also imagine society wide or planned adaptations, such as shoring up kind of resilience. And these things are linked to El Nino forecasts, right? Like, one of the things you're seeing, you said at the outset, Tracy, of all of these financial planners thinking about the implications of El Nino for markets around the world and supply chains, that is a form of kind of resilience strategy building that's occurring that is indelibly linked to the science of ENSO forecasting and why El Nino forecasts are so important, right? The 1982-83 El Nino, we didn't have the benefit of a tremendous amount of lead time in planning for its impacts, right? A tropical cyclone off in the ocean, right? Being able to track it and have sufficient time to get resources injected into the places you need and people out of harm's way, right? Like, that requires lead time, which is why these types of forecasts are so essential, because they allow us to pursue resilience strategies that we otherwise wouldn't have been able to. But this wider question of, like, are we well adapted to climate variability we have? And shouldn't we expect that we'll be even better adapted to climate variability in the future? I would say the evidence is pretty mixed. There isn't a whole lot of evidence that we're well adapted to the climate we have. We are finding, documenting observationally, that the costs of El Nino are astounding, despite the fact that we've been exposed to it for hundreds and hundreds of years, right? This is not something that is novel, right? While the coming El Nino seems to be out of sample, and the costs associated with it are really hard to anticipate because it is so out of sample, right? Like, when I think about the cost of this forthcoming El Nino, I estimate somewhere around $10 trillion of global economic losses conservatively over the next 5 years, right? Up to $14 trillion of economic losses if you take some of these tail. But I could only 70% of that, only, you know, about $10 trillion of that is in sample, meaning supported by existing data we have on El Niños and economic responses. Our global economy is larger, and so these losses are associated not just with the magnitude of the El Niño, but the size of our global economy. There's just more stuff to be impacted.
11: Right.
12: But what that tells me is that we are not optimally adapted to the climate we have. And so there isn't much evidence that we have that we are taking on board the feedback we're getting from the climate system about how things are going and pursuing strategies that really offset or mitigate losses in a coherent way. I think that's, you know, pretty telling just given the documentary exercise. That's not to say that we couldn't be better adapted. I just think that we are not well adapted, and there isn't widespread evidence of adaptation to either El Nino as a form of climate variability or wider global warming, since the impacts of global warming look a lot like the impacts of El Nino. And so I think there's like a bunch to kind of disentangle there. But yeah, when we're thinking about these future growth impacts on ENSO, from ENSO, we need a counterfactual world of what economic growth trajectory would have been absent El Nino, but given global warming. And that is a picture of future that I think is really hard to envision. But there are economic tools that people use to create those counterfactual worlds. And then you can measure deviations, as could be the case, given what we know to be observationally true about the relationship between El Nino and an economy.
9: I know you just said there aren't a lot of examples of successful adaptations for El Nino other than perhaps Peruvian potato farmers sowing their crops early. But give us some hope here, or some idea of what a successful adaptation could look like in an ideal scenario where this is an endogenous phenomenon, as you just described, where you have it basically happening all around the world simultaneously. What could we do to try to offset some of the economic impact?
12: Gosh, that's, you know, it's such a great question. One of the ways I think about this is there's improving resiliency in global markets such that these weather and climate shocks don't alter prices and interest rates and all these things that are huge determinants of human well-being. And there is also like the direct hazards themselves, right? A stronger than average atmospheric river event that triggers a landslide along Route 1 in California, creating a road washout that is a massive disruption to communities there. A wildfire, you know, that rages through the bush in Australia, killing trillions of animals and raising insurance premiums on kind of wildfire protection for homes there, right? There are all these kind of ways you can process trace how El Nino hurts an individual or a community. And so I think that protection of human well-being from a proximate sense of like, are you okay given these hazards? That to me is a different question than how do you shore up international markets such that they are resilient to the impacts of El Nino. And I think just separating them is really, really valuable. I think the fact that people are aware of El Nino as a phenomenon and that it can induce these cascading shocks through agriculture or through mining or through the transport sector, and that all those things all around the world can up aggregate to a macroeconomic toll, I think is important to know. And I don't know enough about how people think about these portfolios, but I know that risk diversification is a strategy to ensure returns. And I imagine that's something that people are embracing given modern portfolio theory or whatever. But I think this question of like, how do you protect people from hazard? That is a different question and requires different sets of warnings about the local manifestation of the hazards associated with El Nino. And to me, that means early warning systems. That means emergency management and response teams that are well-placed and understand these consequences. That means that we have insurance markets that recognize the hazards, the unique geophysical hazards associated with something like El Nino and its regional dependencies and what it should imply for the types of products those people need to protect the most capital-intensive asset they have, which is their home. It's many different kinds of things. And so none of this is out of the realm of possibility. There's a lot of these things we do anyway, right? We build reservoirs to mitigate drought risk already. Never mind the fact that Lake Powell, the central bank of the American West water economy, is
11: at a near record low.
9: He knows his audience.
12: Anyway, I guess the point is that, you know, I think there's lots of evidence that these adaptations are within the realm of possibility, but the constellation and configuration they take is kind of regionally dependent. And so I think kind of a coherent global strategy about managing the impacts of El Nino is an interesting testbed for adaptation strategies that would lend itself to wider global warming. And that's something that I'm really intrigued by.
11: If El Nino is something that will always and has always been with us, why do we even imagine there being a counterfactual trend rate of growth in a world without El Ninos?
12: We don't have the benefit of re-simulating the world as it has been and kind of the emergence of global society and the global economy absent El Nino.
11: Yeah. And
12: so we rely on models to create those counterfactuals. We know that El Nino, while being cyclic in nature, it is not perfectly so. It is as good as a random treatment.
11: Right.
12: And so we can separate the experience of the world into those associated with El Nino and those not. And we can examine the differences in economic productivity under those two regimes. So that's essentially what we're doing empirically. It's akin to a medical control trial, right? Where you randomize a population into a treatment group that gets a drug and a control group that doesn't, right? Or receives a placebo, and you compare medical outcomes, right? There are people that may look the same in the treatment and control group, and there are people that may look different in the treatment and control group. But if you randomized effectively, those differences among individuals cancel out, and the kind of efficacy of the drug itself is just the difference between those two groups. El Nino is as good as randomly assigned, despite the fact that it is cyclic in nature. And so you can treat it as this natural experiment, this treatment, mm-hmm. and compare it to the control of non-El Nino years. And that's effectively what we're doing here when we're kind of talking about this counterfactual. These things have impacts, but what we're doing here is kind of exploiting natural stochastic variation in it, despite its cyclic nature. And what I think is remarkable, despite the fact that El Nino is not a novel phenomenon, we have limited evidence of widespread adaptation and resilience to.
9: All right, Justin Mankin, thank you so much for coming on Odd Lots.
12: Yeah, thanks for having me.
11: This has been Odd Lots on Bloomberg Radio. I'm Joe Weisenthal.
9: And I'm Tracy Alloway.
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15: From ABC News, I'm Mike Dubusky. The Hawk Fire outside Reno, Nevada now encompasses some 15,000 acres as crews there work to contain the fast-moving blaze. More than 40,000 people have been told to evacuate their homes. Leticia Hurtado is one of them.
16: Grabbed what I could. I couldn't really see anything because
15: new 50% tariffs on some $20 billion worth of Canadian goods are now in effect after trade talks with the U.S. fell apart over the weekend. ABC's Karen Hua says some Republicans are now pushing back on the administration's trade policy.
17: Trump's trade policies appear to be rattling Republicans just 10 weeks before the midterm elections. Maine Senator Susan Collins, breaking with Trump on the tariffs, is not expected to appear with Vice President J.D. Vance when he visits Maine today. And at least 8 Republican senators from farm states are now publicly opposing Trump's plan to lower tariffs on imported beef.
15: Meanwhile, Iran is now saying not a single drop of oil will be exported if the U.S. continues to exert economic pressure on the country. Later today, the Trump administration is expected to announce new sanctions on Iran. Republicans also responding to that meeting between Democratic Minority Leader Hakeem Jeffries and Jared Kushner, where the two apparently discussed areas where Democrats and the administration could collaborate. ABC's Stephen Portnoy has that story.
18: Jeffries has neither confirmed nor denied the meeting. On Fox News, House Speaker Mike Johnson said he hadn't heard of the meeting, and he expressed confidence his party won't lose control of the House.
19: I don't know what that's about. I know Jared has interests and lots of other things going on. He's not really directly involved in the admin, at least in the day today in the White House.
18: Republicans are facing headwinds in recent polls, with the midterms less than 2.5 months away.
15: And thousands of people remain without power in northwestern Indiana nearly 2 weeks after powerful storms downed power lines in the area. 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
21: I'm E.S. Henry for Northwest News Radio. A new sewer project was begun in Capitol Hill this week at 12th and Pike, and many business owners in that area say that they were not notified by Seattle Public Utilities in accordance with department policy. The project has removed parking spots and parts of the sidewalk and has been a sudden disruption in business in that area. Tyler Cunnington from Como News spoke to business owners in the area.
22: When did you hear about this project?
23: I did not hear about this project.
22: In fact, local community group Circle the Blocks claims that a majority of the 40 businesses who they surveyed about the project gave a similar answer.
23: The noise was so loud that people would not come in or they wouldn't sit down.
22: Frustrations amplified by the fact the work will continue through the remainder of the summer.
21: Business owners say the better communication should have come from the city prior to starting construction. King County Library System has installed a new sorting machine to help sort and distribute materials to subscribers around the county. The new machine comes with a $5.2 million price tag, but will help the county library system to distribute more than 22 million items per year. King County Library System is the second largest in the nation and reports that the previous sorting machine was more than 25 years old and subject to multiple breakdowns. King County Library System services more than 35 cities and trails only Los Angeles in distribution. Power outages in Beacon Hill, Seward Park, and the Chinatown International District were reported yesterday, causing a loss of power to more than 9,000 Seattle businesses and residents. Seattle City Light reported that a power pole caught fire along East Marginal Way, disrupting power late Saturday morning. The outage knocked out traffic signals in the area, disrupted Sound Transit operations on the 1 and 2 lines, and power was unavailable to customers until 1 p.m. For Northwest News Radio, I'm E.S. Henry.
14: A budget crisis in Olympia.
24: Ferguson faces a lot of criticism over his ideas for how to plug a $2.3 billion budget shortfall.
14: And a promise from the governor.
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26: Arguing that a balanced approach was needed to bring the budget into line, Ferguson signed off on the largest tax increase in the state's history.
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29: This is America in the Morning from Westwood One. Good morning, I'm John Trout. It's Monday, August 24th, 2026. Here's what's coming up on America in the Morning.
30: The United States and Canada are officially in a trade war after weekend negotiations deteriorate. I'm John Stolness in Washington.
31: Fire authorities in Nevada responding to the Hawk Fire near Reno.
32: 800 personnel working on the incident.
31: I'm Clayton Neville.
33: They would love to make a deal.
34: Iran's president has defended a memorandum of understanding with the U.S. I'm Rika Ann Garcia.
35: The editor-in-chief of Stars and Stripes says that the Pentagon has fired him. I'm Lisa Dwyer.
29: Secret meeting between the Democrat leader of the House and President Trump's son-in-law. The latest from Wall Street with important reports released this week. And strike up the band, the Boston Symphony Orchestra, in a labor dispute. All ahead on America in the Morning. Now 7 after. President Trump's optimism about a trade deal with Canada was shattered over the weekend after it seemed a trade agreement was at hand. Canadian Prime Minister Mark Carney says last-minute changes by the Trump administration forced him to pull out. John Stolness has a recap from Washington.
1: On Friday, President Trump told reporters he felt good about the chances of a deal getting done.
33: I've dealt with the prime minister. I've got a good relationship. And, yeah, we have to take care of our farmers. The farmers are very important to me. And the deal with Canada is moving along, and we should be able to have a deal with Canada.
1: But with just 1 hour to go before a midnight deadline when new U.S. tariffs against Canadian goods was set to go into effect, Prime Minister Carney instructed his team to walk away from the negotiating table. And at a press conference on Saturday, Carney said the Trump administration's negotiators did not present them with a fair deal.
2: In recent days, the United States proposed new terms that were uneconomic, unfair, and undermined the net benefits for Canada and called into question the reliability of any deal. In short, they asked too much and they offered too little.
1: Speaking in French to a reporter, Carney said through a translator that the Trump team made demands on changing Canadian culture,
3: including
4: la langue française,
3: the threats on the French language and Quebec culture and Canadian culture. That is not acceptable. That would never be acceptable.
1: Carney admitted his tone was one of war, a trade war.
2: Because we're attacked. Like you're at war when you get attacked. We got attacked.
1: Trump responded on Truth Social saying Canada wants the benefits of being a U.S. state without being one. As a result of the breakdown in negotiations, 50% tariffs on certain Canadian goods are in effect. That includes dairy items, alcoholic products, building materials, and even hockey equipment. Carney announced Canada will impose reciprocal tariffs on certain U.S. goods, dollar for dollar. U.S. Trade Representative Jamieson Greer on Fox News says Canada has taken advantage of the U.S. for too long.
5: As President Trump has introduced a trade policy to reshore American production and protect American jobs, two countries have retaliated against the United States, the People's Republic of China and Canada.
1: Carney has spent most of the year planning for an economic future more independent of the United States. The Trump administration has bristled at Carney's outreach to China as a trade partner. American consumers will see the costs of certain Canadian goods go up as a result, and Carney warned his countrymen that prices will be negatively affected on their end as well. John Stolness, Washington.
29: Nevada Governor Joe Lombardo has declared a state of emergency as a fast-moving wildfire is now forcing tens of thousands of people in the Reno area to evacuate. A major highway through the area is shut down and thousands more without power. Correspondent Clayton Neville reports the Hawk Fire is still 0% contained.
6: 42,000 people ordered to evacuate as the Hawk Fire approached Reno. More than 45,000 others in the zone of potential evacuations. Authorities told reporters during a weekend press conference that the human-caused blaze grew rapidly Saturday night, despite efforts to contain it. That blaze began near Verde in the Somerset community northwest of Reno. U.S. Forest Service Incident Commander Shane Ackerson told reporters six people were injured.
7: We can confirm that we have three civilian, injuries, as well as three responder injuries as well.
6: Ackerson said that the emergency responders are working 24/7.
7: We have 800 personnel working on the incident, and we're working and engaged 24 hours a day, foresee doing that for the foreseeable future. With both ground and aviation resources.
6: Authorities in Washoe County say that evacuees will have access to temporary shelter. More than 5,000 power outages reported as crews work to contain the fire. Nevada Governor Joe Lombardo declared a state of emergency for Washoe County. The governor urged residents to pay attention and to heed all warnings.
8: Quite often when we deal with individuals and evacuation orders and emergencies, as you can imagine, they're not. Some are in fear, some are not in fear, and they think they can ride it out. But when you can provide them the facts and the reality of the situation, it makes it that much easier for our police personnel and our fire personnel to ensure their safety.
6: Nearly 10,000 customers were without power in Washoe County on Sunday, down from 60,000 on Saturday. Portions of U.S. 395, a major highway in the area, were closed because of the fire. I'm Clayton Neville.
29: 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Defiant Iran faces new sanctions from the U.S. when America in the Morning continues after these messages.
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0: 26 after now. This is America in the Morning. The Boston Musicians Association authorized a strike for the first time in its orchestra's history, but hours later said it would extend their plans for 48 hours after their three-year contract expired. Correspondent Donna Warder has the latest.
1: The Boston Symphony Orchestra and its musicians have agreed to extend their collective bargaining agreement by 48 hours. The musicians' three-year contract had been set to expire right before midnight Sunday, and the union representing musicians authorized a strike. Orchestra members have never gone on strike in the BSO's 145-year history. The orchestra and management have had strained relations since the BSO decided in March to force out music director Andras Nelson's next summer. After 13 seasons, I'm Donna Warder.
0: The Pentagon has fired the Stars and Stripes top editor, publisher, and reporter. Correspondent Lisa Dwyer reports the military newspaper publisher Max Lederer is voicing censorship fears following the move by the government.
2: The editor-in-chief of Stars and Stripes says that the Pentagon has fired him, as well as the newspaper's publisher and a reporter. Eric Slavin cited an interview he gave in which he objected to any potential censorship by the U.S. military. The newspaper's publisher, who announced his impending retirement days ago, was also dismissed. The military newspaper is partly funded by the Pentagon, but has a long legacy of editorial independence. Slavin says he stands by the principle that the Stars and Stripes must remain editorially independent. I'm Lisa Dwyer.
0: America in the Morning for Monday, August 24th, 2026 is produced by Jeff McKay. I'm John Trout. This is Westwood One.
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10: ABC News, I'm Mike Dubusky. Thousands of people getting out of the way of the Hawk Fire in Nevada, already burning through around 15,000 acres. Ricky Williams and his family are among the evacuees.
11: We saw the fire come down the hill, so I gathered up all the family and we took off.
10: The fire so far, 0% contained. President Trump calls this an economic D-Day for Iran. New sanctions are set to be unveiled this afternoon. Iran declaring no oil will flow through the Strait of Hormuz if, quote, the economic war continues. Canada and the U.S. in a fresh economic fight, the White House putting new 50% tariffs in place.
12: The list ranges from Canadian alcohol to building materials. You've got dog leashes in this list, hockey sticks. It is a pretty carved out list of products that will be affected here. And we're
10: ABC's Elizabeth Schulze, Canada promising to retaliate. This is ABC News.
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0: This is America in the Morning from Westwood One. Coming up this half hour.
1: Canadian Prime Minister Mark Carney says it will retaliate against a U.S. 50% tariff. I'm Donna Water.
2: President Donald Trump has announced his administration will temporarily allow more beef imports into the U.S. I'm Lisa Dwyer.
24: The governor of Texas defending his stance on data centers despite previous criticism by President Trump. I'm Clayton Neville.
25: A major storm almost 2 weeks ago, and residents are still wondering when the power will come back on. I'm Katie Clark.
0: Plenty waiting for Prince Harry when he returns to England, like a lawsuit.
13: Ghosts and demons failed to scare off Spider-Man at the weekend box office. I'm Kevin Carr.
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0: needed. Number two, they must not take power from the Texas power grid that's needed. Number three, they must actually lower the cost of electricity for consumers. Number four, they need to make sure that they are not disturbing neighborhoods or rural communities.
1: If a data center doesn't meet the requirements, the project won't be approved, according to the governor. Supporters of the project say that data centers are critical in the global AI race, but some polls show that Americans are worried that AI developments are moving too fast. I'm Clayton Neville.
2: It's 17 till. Among the stories we're covering next on America in the Morning, high-profile incarcerated police officer passes away, and the lights still aren't on in Gary, Indiana. Those stories and more after these messages.
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0: It's 5 till. America in the Morning continues. She was the daughter on the Donna Reed Show and Craig T. Nelson's independent wife on Coach. Shelley Fabre has passed away. Fabre played Francine Webster on One Day at a Time on the small screen and also played the wife of Chicago Bears running back Brian Piccolo in the television movie Brian's Song in 1971. Fabre also played opposite Elvis Presley in three of his films, and she was also a singer, recording a version of Johnny Angel, which went to number one on the Billboard Hot 100 in April 1962, that included vocals by Darlene Love and Glenn Campbell on guitar. Fabre was 82. Shifting gears, one of his first official acts moving back to England will be to pay a price in court. Prince Harry, actor Liz Hurley, and five other public figures have 1 week to pay a $13 million court judgment in London. Correspondent Lizzie Knight reports.
1: Prince Harry and six others, including Elton John, have been ordered to pay £9.5 million, or $13 million, to the publisher of Britain's Daily Mail. This follows their failed invasion of privacy case. Justice Matthew Nicklin announced the payment is due by August 28th. The payment is at the upper end of expectations. The group lost a High Court case in London last month, which alleged illegal phone hacking. The publisher denied the claims, and the court found a lack of evidence. The judgment comes as Harry and his family plan to move back to the UK. Harry's legal battles have strained his relationships with his family and the media.
0: Lizzie Knight reporting. A horror movie tries to grab the top spot at the box office from the weekend, but was scared away by Spider-Man. Entertainment reporter Kevin Carr has details from The Weekend at the Movies.
2: Insidious scared off the competition at the box office on Friday, but Spider-Man swung in to win the weekend.
3: Because I'm not just Peter Parker. I'm Spider-Man.
2: With the domestic total north of $850 million, Spider-Man Brand New Day retained the top spot with $39
4: million. You're not alone in here.
2: Insidious, out of the further, had to settle for second place with $25 million.
5: Those are not dreams, Gemma.
2: That's about in the middle of the opening weekends for this series and significantly less than the last two installments.
5: You have a rare gift.
2: However, with a budget of only $18 million, the film is already in the black with a worldwide gross of $60
4: million. We want more.
2: The Odyssey fell to third place with $19 million, also very impressive and pushing its domestic total towards $540 million and its worldwide gross approaching $1.5 billion.
6: No dinos too big, no pups too small.
2: Paw Patrol, the dino movie, retained the fourth place slot with $9.1 million. Good dogs.
7: What about the people who are out there getting eaten?
2: The suburban dino thriller, The End of Oak Street, lost some steam to land in fifth with $9 million.
8: What do you want?
9: Vengeance.
2: And Jason Statham's Mutiny, which was accidentally leaked on Prime Video last week, debuted just outside of the top five with $7.5 million. I'm Kevin Carr.
0: America in the Morning for Monday, August 24th, 2026 is produced by Jeff McKay. I'm John Trout. This is Westwood One.
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16: From ABC News, I'm Mike.
8: Stavosky. At dawn begins Economic D-Day on Iran, says Treasury Secretary Scott Bessent, who's expected to announce new sanctions on the country this afternoon. Iran, meanwhile, is vowing to halt oil traffic through the Strait of Hormuz if the U.S. continues to up the economic pressure. An out-of-control brush fire in Nevada has already destroyed several buildings near Reno and pushed tens of thousands of people out of their homes. Washoe County Human Services Agency spokesman Chris Ciarlo says shelters are filling up quickly.
16: They're concerned about when they can get back to their house, and they're coming here really with not much. They're feeling what any human would feel, and it's the anxiety, it's the worry, it's the fear, it's the stress, it's the unknown.
8: The Hawk Fire has now grown to 15,000 acres. About 2 weeks after devastating flooding swept through northwest Indiana, only just now are some residents getting their power restored. Eli Valdez lives in Portage and got his lights back on yesterday.
17: They could have done a better job, been more prepped for something like this.
8: The local power authority is now facing a class action lawsuit claiming it could have done more ahead of the storms. Settlement talks had been scheduled today for the case trying to stop the merger between Paramount and Warner Brothers, but now California Attorney General Rob Bonta is calling off those talks.
18: Valued at around $111 billion, the marriage of Paramount and Warner Brothers would create a media juggernaut, combining movie studios, streaming services, CBS News, and CNN. Last month, 12 states filed suit, arguing that the proposed merger violated antitrust laws. The Attorney General of lead plaintiff California was to meet today with Paramount officials to discuss the settlement, but has abruptly called it off, saying the company has acted in bad faith by leaking details of a meeting held Friday. Jim Ryan, ABC News.
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19: I'm E.S. Henry for Northwest News Radio. A new documentary has been released on Netflix called Free Fall that exposes safety and quality concerns at Boeing. The documentary focuses on details provided by John Barnett, who brought public allegations against Boeing's manufacturing methods, specifically technical issues that have taken place over the last few years. Como's Joel Moreno with the details.
20: The documentary dwells on the door plug blowout 2 years ago.
21: I was not surprised by the door plug incident. I've been fighting for a couple years knowing that was going to happen.
20: And revisits the fatal crashes in 2018 and 2019 that set off the company-wide crisis.
19: Boeing has recently expanded its 737 production line and is also in the middle of union negotiations with engineers and technicians employed at the company. A new report from Robert Half Company suggests that employers in Seattle are planning to hire new employees by the end of this year. The report claims that 69% of employers in Seattle are looking to expand their permanent work pools. Como News with the report.
22: Hiring plans are really up across industries, but significantly in, as you can imagine, technology and healthcare. And what this report is really telling us is that there's demand across the board.
19: Expanded employment opportunities are expected in AI and technical fields, but are also anticipated in accounting and healthcare. The online betting platform Kalshi has filed a motion in King County Superior Court asking the court to reconsider its recent decision to force the company to restrict its operations across the state of Washington. A county judge ruled last week that Kalshi needed to restrict betting opportunities on its platform and to remove marketing campaigns across the state. Kalshi filed the motion to reconsider that decision on Thursday and is asking for similar treatment being offered to other betting platforms that are allowed in Washington. For Northwest News Radio, I'm E.S. Henry.
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0: This is America in the Morning from Westwood One. Good morning, I'm John Trout. It's Monday, August 24th, 2026. Here's what's coming up on America in the Morning.
5: The United States and Canada are officially in a trade war after weekend negotiations deteriorate. I'm John Stolness in Washington.
6: Fire authorities in Nevada responding to the Hawk Fire near Reno.
7: 800 personnel working on the incident.
6: I'm Clayton Neville.
26: They would love to make a deal.
27: Iran's president has defended a memorandum of understanding with the U.S. I'm Rika Ann Garcia.
28: The editor-in-chief of Stars and Stripes says that the Pentagon has fired him. I'm Lisa Dwyer.
0: Secret meeting between the Democrat leader of the House and President Trump's son-in-law. The latest from Wall Street with important reports released this week. And strike up the band, the Boston Symphony Orchestra, in a labor dispute. All ahead on America in the Morning. Now, 7 after. President Trump's optimism about a trade deal with Canada was shattered over the weekend after it seemed a trade agreement was at hand. Canadian Prime Minister Mark Carney says last-minute changes by the Trump administration forced him to pull out. John Stolness has a recap from Washington.
5: On Friday, President Trump told reporters he felt good about the chances of a deal getting done.
26: I've dealt with the prime minister. I've got a good relationship. And, yeah, we have to take care of our farmers. The farmers are very important to me. And the deal with Canada is moving along, and we should be able to have a deal with Canada.
5: But with just 1 hour to go before a midnight deadline when new U.S. tariffs against Canadian goods was set to go into effect, Prime Minister Carney instructed his team to walk away from the negotiating table. And in a press conference on Saturday, Carney said the Trump administration's negotiators did not present them with a fair deal.
29: In recent days, the United States proposed new terms that were uneconomic, unfair, and undermined the net benefits for Canada and called into question the reliability of any deal. In short, they asked too much and they offered too little.
5: Speaking in French to a reporter, Carney said through a translator that the Trump team made demands on changing Canadian culture,
30: including
31: la langue française,
30: threats on the French language and Quebec culture and Canadian culture. That is not acceptable. That would never be acceptable.
5: Carney admitted his tone was one of war, a trade war.
31: Because we were attacked. Like you're at war when you get attacked. We got attacked.
5: Trump responded on Truth Social saying Canada wants the benefits of being a U.S. state without being one. As a result of the breakdown in negotiations, 50% tariffs on certain Canadian goods are in effect. That includes dairy items, alcoholic products, building materials, and even hockey equipment. Carney announced Canada will impose reciprocal tariffs on certain U.S. goods, dollar for dollar. U.S. Trade Representative Jamieson Greer on Fox News says Canada has taken advantage of the U.S. for too long.
32: As President Trump has introduced a trade policy to reshore American production and protect American jobs, two countries have retaliated against the United States, the People's Republic of China and Canada.
5: Carney has spent most of the year planning for an economic future more independent of the United States. The Trump administration has bristled at Carney's outreach to China as a trade partner. American consumers will see the costs of certain Canadian goods go up as a result, and Carney warned his countrymen that prices will be negatively affected on their end as well. John Stolness, Washington.
0: Nevada Governor Joe Lombardo has declared a state of emergency as a fast-moving wildfire is now forcing tens of thousands of people in the Reno area to evacuate. A major highway through the area is shut down and thousands more without power. Correspondent Clayton Neville reports the Hawk Fire is still 0% contained.
2: 42,000 people ordered to evacuate as the Hawk Fire approached Reno. More than 45,000 others in the zone of potential evacuations. Authorities told reporters during a weekend press conference that the human-caused blaze grew rapidly Saturday night, despite efforts to contain it. That blaze began near Verde in the Somerset community northwest of Reno. U.S. Forest Service Incident Commander Shane Ackerson told reporters six people were injured.
8: We can confirm that we have three civilian, injuries, as well as three responder injuries as well.
2: Ackerson said that the emergency responders are working 24/7.
8: We have 800 personnel working on the incident, and we're working and engaged 24 hours a day. We'll be doing that for the foreseeable future. With both ground and aviation resources.
2: Authorities in Washoe County say that evacuees will have access to temporary shelter. More than 5,000 power outages reported as crews work to contain the fire. Nevada Governor Joe Lombardo declared a state of emergency for Washoe County. The governor urged residents to pay attention and to heed all warnings.
9: Quite often when we deal with individuals and evacuation orders and emergencies, as you can imagine, they're not. Some are in fear, some are not in fear, and they think they can ride it out. But when you can provide them the facts and the reality of the situation, it makes it that much easier for our police personnel and our fire personnel to ensure their safety.
2: Nearly 10,000 customers were without power in Washoe County on Sunday, down from 60,000 on Saturday. Portions of U.S. 395, a major highway in the area, were closed because of the fire. I'm Clayton Neville.
0: 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Defiant Iran faces new sanctions from the U.S. when America in the Morning continues after these messages.
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0: 26 after now. This is America in the Morning. The Boston Musicians Association authorized a strike for the first time in its orchestra's history, but hours later said it would extend their plans for 48 hours after their three-year contract expired. Correspondent Donna Warder has the latest.
1: The Boston Symphony Orchestra and its musicians have agreed to extend their collective bargaining agreement by 48 hours. The musicians' three-year contract had been set to expire right before midnight Sunday, and the union representing musicians authorized a strike. Orchestra members have never gone on strike in the BSO's 145-year history. The orchestra and management have had strained relations since the BSO decided in March to force out music director Andras Nelson's next summer. After 13 seasons, I'm Donna Warder.
0: The Pentagon has fired the Stars and Stripes top editor, publisher, and reporter. Correspondent Lisa Dwyer reports the military newspaper publisher Max Lederer is voicing censorship fears following the move by the government.
2: The editor-in-chief of Stars and Stripes says that the Pentagon has fired him, as well as the newspaper's publisher and a reporter. Eric Slavin cited an interview he gave in which he objected to any potential censorship by the U.S. military. The newspaper's publisher, who announced his impending retirement days ago, was also dismissed. The military newspaper is partly funded by the Pentagon, but has a long legacy of editorial independence. Slavin says he stands by the principle that the Stars and Stripes must remain editorially independent. I'm Lisa Dwyer.
0: America in the Morning for Monday, August 24th, 2026 is produced by Jeff McKay. I'm John Trout. This is Westwood One.
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8: ABC News, I'm Mike Dabusky. New sanctions on Iran due to be unveiled by Treasury Secretary Scott Bessent this afternoon in what President Trump is calling an economic D-Day. Canada and the United States squaring off in a new trade fight. Canada's prime minister promising a dollar-for-dollar response to those 50% tariffs ordered by President Trump. More from ABC's Elizabeth Schulze in Washington.
9: We know that prices, inflation, the economy are a top, if not the top concern for so many voters. A lot of the states that have the biggest trade with Canada, think Michigan, Wisconsin, those are critical states in the midterm election, and those are very well places where you could see now consumers paying higher prices for some of these goods.
8: Tens of thousands of people forced from their homes by the Hawk Fire around Reno, Nevada, and thousands more could be ordered to get out soon. The fire growing to over 15,000 acres. This is ABC News.
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0: This is America in the Morning from Westwood One. Coming up this half hour.
1: Canadian Prime Minister Mark Carney says it will retaliate against a U.S. 50% tariff. I'm Donna Water.
2: President Donald Trump has announced his administration will temporarily allow more beef imports into the U.S. I'm Lisa Dwyer.
12: The governor of Texas defending his stance on data centers despite previous criticism by President Trump. I'm Clayton Neville.
13: A major storm almost 2 weeks ago, and residents are still wondering when the power will come back on. I'm Katie Clark.
0: Plenty waiting for Prince Harry when he returns to England, like a lawsuit.
14: Ghosts and demons failed to scare off Spider-Man at the weekend box office. I'm Kevin Carr.
0: Back after these messages.
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0: Janie Bradford joined Motown in 1958, wrote songs with Berry Gordy, including this one, Money, That's What I Want. 1959 hit for Barrett Strong would be one of the Beatles' big hits, too. Her passing announced over the weekend by her family. She died in L.A. at the age of 87. Wayne Cabot, ABC News.
1: And the Coast Guard now says a person in Key West was bitten by a shark. They're said to be in stable condition now. I'm Mike Dubusky, ABC News.
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3: In just moments, we're going to get the latest on the Boeing union talks. Apparently, it's back to the bargaining table. And a murder mystery that started in Oregon is now resolved in Enumclaw. Those stories and more are coming up. But first, it's 5:04.
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4: Monday morning. First things first, we're all open on I-405 coming south of Cold Creek Parkway down through Renton. So no delay for east side travelers in terms of road work. I don't have accidents. I sure see a lot of fog, widespread in fact. Thickest though, north sounders, of course. So if you're coming up through Everett, even through downtown Everett, it's looking real foggy all the way up and beyond Arlington. Again, don't have a delay travel times for you. Everett to Seattle's a half an hour coming south. Westbound Highway 2, if you're coming out of Lake Stevens, 15 minutes across that foggier trestle. Don't have delays for I-405 travelers coming south. Don't see a lot of fog there. Stay around 522. You do have some foggier conditions. Careful as you're coming out of Monroe. You're looking, it's still about a 20-minute travel time to get down to I-405. We're okay and clear on your lake bridges. I-5 either directions and towards Seattle so far delay-free. In the Northwest News Radio Traffic Center, I'm Libby Kay.
3: And a check of the forecast. Well, it looks like we're going to be having a mix of some sunshine today and maybe a couple of clouds out there. Let's get the details, actually, from George Waldenberger.
5: Good morning. Happy Monday. It's another warm day at 81 today. Overnight through tomorrow morning, some pockets of fog at 57, and then tomorrow back to 86. That may be our last day this warm for the rest of the year, because we're back to 78 on Wednesday. Thursday, a few showers in 74, and then a couple more showers on Saturday, and we may stay in the 60s all day. In the Como Weather Center, I'm meteorologist George Waldenberger, Como 4 News.
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3: Good morning. It is 5:07. I'm Jeff Pogela in for Eric Heintz. He will be back tomorrow. Here's what we're following. It's back to the bargaining table for Boeing and one of its largest unions. But we don't know when those talks might resume now that thousands of Boeing engineers have rejected an offer that union leadership endorsed. More from Northwest News Radio's Rich Johnson.
6: By wide margins, members of the two units of the Society of Professional Engineering Employees in Aerospace rejected the deal that union and company negotiators hammered out in near record time. And 92% of all SPIA members voted to authorize union leaders to call a strike if there's no new deal when the current contract expires on October 6th. The rejected agreement included nearly 30% wage hikes over 4 years, 3 more paid leave days a year, lower limits on mandatory overtime, and more virtual work opportunities. Boeing says it will now implement its strike contingency plan. Rich Johnson, Northwest News Radio.
3: It's a loss of business for those who sell hockey gear, but the new 50% tariff on Canadian-made equipment may also be too much for some hockey parents.
7: I think for a lot of hockey families, especially with kids playing, it's, are we going to be able to afford to play anymore?
3: Hockey coach and parent Dan Gibbs tells Como News many of the kids he coaches come from single-income families that are already struggling. Dan Zinsmeyer, co-owner of Breakaway Hockey Company in Montlake Terrace, says hockey is already in an expenses form.
8: For a kid, they've got to buy all sorts of protective equipment. You've got skates, helmets, gloves, sticks.
3: And at least at his store, most of that comes from Canada and is now more 50% more expensive for him to buy. A murder mystery that began west of Portland has come to a resolution in Enumclaw. Police say they found 36-year-old Benjamin Parker dead inside his car yesterday, apparently from suicide. Parker was wanted in connection with Saturday's discovery of 5 people found dead in Forest Grove, Oregon, about 25 miles west of Portland. There's no word on Parker's connection to the victims or what led him to Enumclaw, but detectives with the Washington County Sheriff's Office say all 5 were murdered in what was not a random act. Investigators in Marysville are looking for the cause of a Sunday morning fire that claimed the life of a woman who was in hospice care inside her home.
9: We knew that this was going to come at a point, but didn't expect her to go this way.
3: Ron Armstrong tells Como News he returned home from working an overnight shift to find the house filled with smoke. Fire crews then found 70-year-old Deborah Armstrong, her longtime service dog, dead in the house. Ron Armstrong says his wife of more than 50 years was in hospice care for throat cancer. He was treated for smoke inhalation.
2: Beyond the headlines, this is in-depth coverage on Northwest News Radio.
3: 510. The trade talks between the U.S. and Canada are done, and a 50% tariff on several Canadian goods is coming, along with retaliatory tariffs by Canada. But for how long? Former Canadian International Trade Minister Marion talked tackled that question on the Bloomberg program Insight with Haslinda Amon. First question is this the start of a permanent shift in trade relations between the U.S. and Canada?
10: It is already a permanent shift. I mean, you've heard this from Prime Minister Carney earlier this year, and consistently. We don't see the United States valuing the integration of our markets that we have developed for decades that have benefited both Canada and the United States. Canada is the top customer to 25 or 26 states. We are among the top three customers to over 40 states of America. So we are a terrific customer, and the integration that we have built over many years that have benefited, that have created affordability for Americans, that have created a very strong trading relationship, we don't see that relationship anymore. At the same time, we do have a trade deal. We have the USMCA here in Canada. It's called CUSMA. That trade deal is in effect, and what we were trying to do in this period of time was to negotiate something fair that was going to work for America and certainly work for Canada.
11: Very interesting that you brought up USMCA. USMCA was put in place precisely to prevent this kind of tariff escalation. Are we seeing the beginning of the end of the USMCA?
10: Well, that would be a process. I mean, the USMCA is intact right now. I would say that the United States has violated that trade agreement. That agreement precisely was negotiated by President Trump in an effort to strengthen the North American relationship. The new 338 tariffs, which the president has recently issued under a law that was dating back to 1930s, the Holly Schmidt law, that has enabled the president to issue these 50% tariffs. But from our standpoint, they are unfair, they are unjustified, and they violate the USMCA as it stands. Having said that, we still do have the USMCA, and that does still provide some kind of framework for Canada. But as Prime Minister Carney has said, we have continued, from the beginning of his term, he has sought to create Canada strong, to create, control the things that you can control in Canada, create more diversification with other countries and other nations who are good trading partners with Canada, attract investment to Canada. And Canada is seen as a very excellent trading partner and an excellent investment destination. Those are some of the things that we can control, and those are things that we are diligently working on as Canada.
11: Obviously, the U.S. can't be controlled even by USMCA. I'm just wondering the viability of having this in place, given that one of his members has already broken the agreement.
10: We're going to have to work in what is really a new environment for not just Canada. I mean, Canada has seen it pretty much early on in this administration, but I would say that the world is experiencing this as well. Our top priority right now has got to be to protect Canadian workers, our farmers, our businesses, our communities, our families. I know that the government, having been there myself, is looking at a range of options right now to make sure that we are helping Canadians through, as Canada is also preparing its dollar-for-dollar retaliations that will come into place in response to this unjustified tariff of 50%. We're going to do our own for September the 8th. So the team is no question hard at work with that top of mind.
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12: This is a Bloomberg Money Minute. Canadian Prime Minister Mark Carney sees little chance of resuming talks with President Trump before midterms after trade talks collapsed this weekend and the U.S. implemented 50% tariffs on Canadian goods. Carney's designing a domestic aid package now to help businesses hurt by U.S. levies and says retaliatory tariffs start September 8th. New financial disclosures published this weekend show President Trump made more than 1,000 securities trades in June, including purchases of Berkshire Hathaway, Vanguard, Visa, and MasterCard, with transactions totaling up to $263 million. But the White House says there aren't any conflicts of interest because Trump's investments are independently managed. And stock futures are mixed ahead of a stacked week on Wall Street as traders brace for Fed Chair Kevin Warsh's speech this week in Wyoming, which could take on added significance over concerns about budget deficits and inflation. Dow futures are up 17 points now. S&P futures are down 8. Monica Ricks, Bloomberg Radio.
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13: Thanks, Jeff. Good morning. All right, so I'm looking at 167 at Stewart Road, and I'm wondering if something's here right now. I just checked your travel time, similar to Auburn. That's about 15 minutes, maybe a minute longer than I would be used to. You see something here anywhere, and you can safely reach out. You know you can. 206-421-1000. There's some lighter, foggier conditions. South and Central Sounders, haven't seen any pockets where I imagine it's impacting visibility. Right now, Lacey up to DuPont's about 14 minutes. You seem to be okay. Tacoma to Tequillon, I-5 northbound, 24 maybe, and about 15 of that just between Federal Way and SeaTac. That seems to build pretty well up toward Kent Des Moines Road. You're okay on the stretch of the Valley Freeway between Auburn and Renton as well. That seems to be building routinely. 405's good, and it's open southbound south of Coal Creek Parkway from the road work over the weekend. North Sounders, a lot of dense fog you're working through, so you'll just need a little extra care and travel time. I don't have delays just yet. In the Northwest News Radio Traffic Center, I'm Libby Kay.
3: And a check of the forecast, let's get the latest from George Waldenberger.
5: Good morning, happy Monday. It's another warm day at 81 today. Overnight through tomorrow morning, some pockets of fog at 57, and then tomorrow back to 86. That may be our last day this warm for the rest of the year, because we're back to 78 on Wednesday. Thursday, a few showers in 74, and then a couple more showers on Saturday, and we may stay in the 60s all day. In the Como Weather Center, I'm meteorologist George Waldenberger, Como 4 News.
3: 5:16, time for a check of sports. The Seahawks lost their preseason game on Sunday, second preseason loss this year, falling to the Tennessee Titans 19-16. But the bigger story was the injuries the team is suffering. Last night there was this.
14: We said their best wishes to the rookie Bud Clark, and we've touched on some of the injury issues. Charbonnet coming off the torn ACL. Yep. They lost Bobo on Friday. This is the second injury in today's game.
3: Safety Bud Clark getting carted off the field with a broken ankle. But as you heard Kenny Albert on Fox say there, it was the second injury of the game. Backup offensive lineman Mason Richmond went out due to an injury as well. And he also mentioned that Friday during practice, wide receiver Jake Bobo went down with a knee injury. Clark and Bobo both expected to be out for months, at least, if not season-ending injuries. Mariners open another home series tonight after one of their worst losses of the season. Seattle routed by the Cubs 19-2 Sunday at T-Mobile Park. Philly arrives tonight for the start of the three-game set. Mariners now 62-69, three games back of the final wild card spot. Tacoma Soundview has lost its first game at the Little League World Series. Northwest champs fell 5-0 to Nevada on Sunday after the game remained scoreless through 5.5 innings. Nevada broke it open 5 runs in the bottom of the fifth, while Soundview was held to just 2 hits. Soundview now moves into the elimination bracket and plays again Tuesday at noon Pacific. It's 5:18.
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7: Northsounders, we've got a crash now in the fog. Southbound I-5 south of 128th Street. Reports that the right lane is blocked. I do see a bunch of brake lights. I see the crew lights ahead kind of through that haze. So please be careful. I have a travel time between Everett and Linwood of about 19 minutes. So that's definitely a couple longer. Northbound from Linwood up to Everett, you're about 16 minutes. Just, again, careful through this dense fog. Careful if you're coming across a trestle of Highway 2, SR 9 through Snohomish, State Route 522, and Highway 2 through Monroe. You'll need some extra care as well. Now, south of the Linwood split, it does seem to get clearer. From Linwood down to Seattle, you're looking at about an 18-minute travel time. No delay just yet with no express lanes on I-5 southbound. Lake Bridges, good and clear. East side travelers, you seem to be building pretty well. I was looking at the Valley Freeway earlier, northbound, wondering about some issue by Stewart Road. You're good through there. It's about 15 minutes from Sumner to Auburn. Seems like a standard fill-in. In the Northwest News Radio Traffic Center, I'm Libby Kay.
6: And a check of the forecast. Here's George.
8: Good morning. Happy Monday. It's another warm day at 81 today. Overnight through tomorrow morning, some pockets of fog at 57. And then tomorrow back to 86. That may be our last day this warm for the rest of the year, because we're back to 78 on Wednesday. Thursday, a few showers in 74. And then a couple more showers on Saturday. And we may stay in the 60s all day. In the Como Weather Center, I'm meteorologist George Waldenberger. Como 4 News.
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10: 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If bitten, seek emergency medical care immediately. Stay calm. 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Always remain alert whenever exploring remote terrain. I'm Ken Chester.
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13: 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I spent the past 30 years working to help make our community better, better informed, better protected when it comes to consumer issues, and better equipped to take on whatever life throws at us. 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
18: ABC News, I'm Mike Dubusky. Economic fights on two fronts for the United States. Later today, the Treasury Secretary is expected to announce new sanctions on Iran in what the president is calling an economic D-Day. And the U.S. and Canada now in the midst of a new trade war. ABC's Rachel Scott.
19: President Trump has now imposed a 50% tariff on $20 billion of Canadian goods. Ontario Premier Doug Ford says President Trump cannot be trusted.
20: President Trump is the type of person that would steal your lunch money the first day. He'd steal the toque off your head the second day, and the third day he'd steal your running shoes.
19: Starting September 8th, Canada will impose a 50% tariff on U.S. goods. Everything from steel and dairy and clothes to plywood, alcohol, and electronics.
18: Tens of thousands of people forced from their homes by the Hawk Fire outside Reno, Nevada. So far, that fire is 0% contained. This is ABC News.
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6: Well, good morning, 531. Here's what we're following. It's back to the bargaining table for Boeing and one of its largest unions, but we don't know when those talks might resume now that thousands of engineers have rejected an offer that union leadership endorsed. Police in Enumclaw found a man in a car yesterday dead from apparent suicide. Now that man's been identified as the suspect in the shooting deaths of 5 people Saturday in rural Washington County west of Portland. There is no word yet on the connection between 36-year-old Benjamin Parker and the victims. Investigators in Marysville are looking for the cause of a Sunday morning fire that claimed the life of a terminally ill woman and her service dog. The woman's husband said he returned home from work yesterday to find the fire and smoke. Ron Armstrong says his wife, for more than 50 years, was in hospice care for stage four throat cancer. And a vow by two young men to take care of an argument they had ended with both fatally shooting each other. It happened late Friday in a parking lot in Olympia. A 20-year-old was found dead at the scene while friends took his 17-year-old to a nearby hospital where he later died. Now to some stories you haven't heard yet this hour, as I'm Jeff Pogela sitting in for Eric Heintz. A new wildfire burning in the Cle Elum Valley has prompted some Level 3 go-now evacuations. The Goat Fire is burning northwest of Little Boulder Creek in Kittitas County. The evacuation order was for about a dozen people along the Salmon-Lissac Road north of French Cabin Creek Road. Goat Fire was caused by lightning yesterday morning. And there's now an effort to end the insult that accompanies the injury suffered by some victims of wildfires. Congressman Michael Baumgartner, Republican of Spokane, has introduced a bill to ban so-called prediction markets from taking bets on wildfires.
5: Polymarket has facilitated bets on how fires would spread, how long they would last, and how much damage they would cause. Other lawmakers say that so far, Polymarket has processed more than $1 million in such bets. Critics say betting on wildfires is at best grotesque and could incentivize arson and other illegal acts. Baumgartner says there is no evidence that the alleged arson in the Spokane fires is connected to prediction markets, but the risk is too obvious to ignore. He adds that Congress should draw a clear line and make sure federally regulated markets cannot facilitate wagers on the devastation of American communities. It's 534.
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7: Got dense fog this morning for North Sounders. We'll need a lot of extra care and travel time. We've got a crash on southbound I-5 between Everett and Linwood. It's south of 128th Street. Maybe two right lanes blocked here, at least one. Travel time still from Everett down to Linwood's 19 minutes. So hasn't really changed here, but that's definitely a couple minutes longer than we would used to be seeing. Everett to Seattle, total about 34. So all your delay is really trying to get beyond this accident scene. I don't have a jam up for you getting down toward North Gateway yet. Of course, with the express lanes, we'll start to see some slowdowns building, but visibility not really an issue for folks in through Seattle and down through the central and south sound. I don't see you're okay on your lake bridges, and 405 looks good. Linwood coming south down to Bellevue's 21 minutes, about 13-14 of that still just between I-5 and State Route 522. North on 405 renting up to Bellevue, 16 minutes, that seems to be building routinely. Central Sounders northbound I-5 filling in pretty well. Federal Way to SeaTac still under 20 minutes. In the Northwest News Radio Traffic Center, I'm Libby Kay.
5: 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Now, check of the forecast. Let's get the latest from George Waldenberger.
8: Some pockets of morning low clouds, fog, but then we have afternoon sun and 81. We do it again tonight through tomorrow morning. Some pockets of fog early, 57 degrees, and then tomorrow 86. Our warmest day of the week, then for Wednesday, 78. The morning fog a little thicker, clearing to afternoon sun. Watch those showers on Thursday and Saturday as well. In the Como Weather Center, I'm meteorologist George Waldenberger, Como 4 News.
5: Northwest News Time. 5:35 coming up on 5:36. You'll remember that June was a huge month for visits to downtown Seattle thanks to the World Cup. Well, that spilled over into July. The Downtown Seattle Association says more than 3.7 million people visited downtown last month.
17: I've never seen so many people here at one time.
5: Rochelle Navarro of Miners Landing tells Como News that while the soccer matches were a huge deal, the waterfront is what is bringing people back if city leaders keep up the momentum.
17: Support in being able to keep the programming on the waterfront going is going to be imperative to get people to come down here.
5: The number of visitors in July was 5% higher than July of last year and 12% more than July of 2019 before the COVID pandemic. A gathering of pilots and aircraft that started as an Arlington fly-in has grown into one of the nation's largest general aviation events, drawing more than 13,000 people last year. But after 56 years, SkyFest is over. Director Barbara Tolbert, one of the nonprofit on the nonprofit's website, said longtime volunteers were retiring and its relationship with the Arlington Airport had broken down. The city of Arlington had denied a request for an interview, but in an email told the Everett Herald that the city is sad to see SkyFest end. The city is now backing a new hometown fly-in. There's a big change in the state's new law that lets striking workers receive unemployment benefits. As of now, striking workers must be looking for a new job in order to qualify. The law originally waived the active job-seeking requirement for striking workers because they were deemed to be attached to an employer. But the U.S. Labor Department says the state's waiver doesn't apply in the case of a strike because the employer didn't initiate the separation. State officials say the adjusted policy will apply to all new claims involving workers on strike and not affect claims that are already in progress. New regulations for home-based businesses get put on hold in Olympia. The debate centered around Olympia's historic South Capitol neighborhood, where some complain that lobbyists buy up homes that sit empty when the state legislature is not in session. That, they claim, does not promote community and hurts property values. Business groups argue that the new definitions of remote work are complicated, burdensome, and costly. Thurston County Chamber of Commerce calls the proposal explicitly anti-business and a barrier to entrepreneurs. Planning Commission unanimously rejected the proposals, and the Olympian reports that they will work to refine them.
6: a plan by the Trump administration to abandon what

0: and back of your car. You may now choose a Washington's other famous mountain. Starting now, the Department of Licensing is offering plates featuring Mount St. Helens. The green plates feature the volcano flattened peak surrounding forest land and prominently displayed mountain goat. And just in case people don't get the idea, the words Mount St. Helens are printed at the bottom. Special plates cost you $40 to start, then $30 to renew each year. A big chunk of that money goes to the Mount St. Helens Institute to fund its youth education programs, trail improvements, and studies the mountain's recovery since the May 1980 eruption.
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0: 5:40, I'm Jeff Pogula in for Eric Hines. Construction being allowed to continue on that new ballroom at the White House, at least temporarily. ABC News investigative correspondent Peter Haralambos joined Brian Calvert earlier today, and the National Trust for the Historic Preservation asked the Supreme Court to stop the instruction, but the work is continuing.
2: Yes, and this has really been a story with a lot of starts and stops. The National Trust for Historic Preservation winning and then having an appeal block that ruling, winning again at the circuit court, and then only now this on Friday seeing the Supreme Court in the form of Chief Justice John Roberts issuing an administrative stay of that lower court order. At this point, the Supreme Court giving the president the green light to move forward with this ballroom construction estimated at more than $400 million. This was a brief two-sentence order. It did not provide a position on Trump's appeal or give a timeline for when the Supreme Court might look at this issue again. But the takeaway, though, is that the Supreme Court is basically saying that the president can move forward with this with no lower court injunction blocking it going forward.
3: I was going to ask, you said it basically gives the green light to this one. At this point, there's nothing anyone else can do to step in and stop the work, right?
2: That's right. At this point, it's the end of the road for this appeal, though it's possible that the National Trust for Historic Preservation asks the Supreme Court to take another look at this on an expedited timeline. Again, at the end of the day, this is not really a ruling on the merits, so the Supreme Court can take another look at this, though they did not really provide a timeline for when they might do that. Another thing to consider, of course, is the fact that this construction, according to the White House, is more than 65% finished. So by the time the Supreme Court comes around to taking another look at this issue, it really remains to be seen whether or not there's going to be anything to block at that point.
3: ABC News investigative reporter Peter Haralambos with us. I think there are a lot of people thinking about this particular case, Peter, and how, some courts are saying yes, some courts are saying no. Some people have definite feelings about this project. I don't suppose there's a chance that once this building is completely finished, they could get an order to go back and take it out. I that's probably out of the question, right?
2: I think that's right. And that's kind of been one of the inherent issues with this case since the very start. The issue being that the president has gone forward on his own authority and basically torn down the East Wing and put up this new building and really put courts in a tough bind when it comes to what actual remedies they could order. It was never really an option to order the reconstruction of the East Wing. And at the same time, because there are actually military implications to this project itself, there's always been a bunker under the East Wing. The president has come around to calling this actually a military center, not a ballroom. That's one consideration the Supreme Court actually does have to take into account. In fact, as this appeal moved forward, we actually saw the Trump administration submit affidavits from national security officials, including the National Security Advisor, Dan Kane, as well the chairman of the Joint Chiefs of Staff, basically saying that this entire construction needed to go forward or it would risk the well-being of the president and his family against potential attacks.
0: ABC News investigative reporter Peter Haralambos joining us earlier this morning on Northwest News Radio.
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4: This is a Bloomberg Money Minute. Canadian Prime Minister Mark Carney sees little chance of resuming talks with President Trump before midterms after trade talks collapsed this weekend and the U.S. implemented 50% tariffs on Canadian goods. Carney's designing a domestic aid package now to help businesses hurt by U.S. levies and says retaliatory tariffs start September 8th. New financial disclosures published this weekend show President Trump made more than 1,000 securities trades in June, including purchases of Berkshire Hathaway, Vanguard, Visa, and MasterCard, with transactions totaling up to $263 million. But the White House says there aren't any conflicts of interest because Trump's investments are independently managed. And stock futures are mixed ahead of a stacked week on Wall Street as traders brace for Fed Chair Kevin Warsh's speech this week in Wyoming, which

0: could take on added significance over concerns about budget deficits and inflation. Dow futures are up 17 points now. S&P futures are down 8. Monica Ricks, Bloomberg Radio.
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3: Funky conditions in the north sound to be extra careful on. We've got two accidents. Southbound side of I-5's got one south of 128th Street blocking the right lane. That's got a couple minutes of extra delay between Everett and Linwood. Getting word of a crash southbound side of Highway 99 at Lincoln Way. That's the left lane that's blocked. So obviously, don't take that to avoid any delays on southbound I-5 right now. We've also got a crash on northbound 167, the Valley Freeway right before I-405. I see the center lane blocked with folks standing out of these vehicles. Please be careful. I appreciate Mike, who actually reached out to about this at 206-421-1000. Good looking out, Mike. So I'm looking at your travel time, about 25 minutes already from Auburn to Renton. If you want to head off at 212, head east to stay around 515, take that north up to I-405. That's going to save you at least a minute for now, but delay certainly building fast. 405 is okay coming up through Renton. Southbound, you're okay too, and all open from the weekend roadwork south of I-90. In the Northwest News Radio Traffic Center, I'm Libby
1: 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Now the forecast, here's George.
4: Some pockets of morning low clouds, fog, but then we have afternoon sun and 81. We do it again tonight through tomorrow morning. Some pockets of fog early, 57 degrees, and then tomorrow 86. Our warmest day of the week. And then for Wednesday, 78, the morning fog a little thicker, clearing to afternoon sun. Watch those showers on Thursday and Saturday as well. In the Como Weather Center, I'm meteorologist George Waldenberger, Como 4 News.
1: Time for a check of sports at 5:46, and the Seahawks lost their second preseason game yesterday, falling to the Titans 19-6. But the bigger story, the injuries the team is suffering. Last night there was this.
5: We said their best wishes to the rookie Bud Clark, and we've touched on some of the injury issues. Charbonnet coming off the torn ACL. Yep. They lost Bobo on Friday. This is the second injury in today's game.
1: That's audio from safety Bud Clark getting carted off the field with a broken ankle, but you heard Kenny Albert on Fox say it was the second injury that game. Backup offensive lineman, I should say, Mason Richmond went out due to injury as well. And during practice from Friday, wide receiver Jake Bobo went down with a knee injury, as you heard at Kenny Albert say. Clark and Bobo both expected to be out for months, if not the season. Mariners open another home series tonight after one of the worst losses of their seasons. Seattle was routed by the Chicago Cubs 19-2 Sunday at T-Mobile Park. They start a new set with the Phillies later on tonight. Mariners now three games back of the final wild card spot. And Tacoma Soundview Little League team has had its first loss at the Little League World Series. The Northwest champs fell 5-0 to Nevada Sunday after the game remained scoreless through 4.5 innings. Nevada broke it open with 5 runs at the bottom of the 5th, while Soundview was held to just 2 hits. Soundview now moves on to the elimination bracket and plays again Tuesday at noon Pacific. It's 5:48.
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1: 5:50, I'm Jeff Pogela in for Eric Heintz. As we've been reporting, firefighters in Nevada continue to battle the massive Hawk Fire blazing near Reno. North News Nation's Marky Martin reports.
14: At least 90,000 people are being urged to evacuate. Shifting winds are proving difficult for those firefighters trying to get the upper hand on this blaze. The Hawk Fire started on Saturday, and it's burned more than 15,000 acres. At least six people, three of them first responders, are injured so far. Nevada Governor Joe Lombardo has declared a state of emergency over this. Officials say the fire is human-caused, but have not said what exactly may have started it just yet.
1: More than 100 large fires have burned across the U.S. so far this year. An investigation is underway into a six-figure break-in at the home of Dallas Cowboys star receiver CeeDee Lamb. ABC's Sophie Flay has the latest.
15: Police say Lamb's Texas home was burglarized while he was 1,400 miles away at training camp in California. They say the suspect broke in through a window and took several high-end personal items. The Fort Worth Star-Telegram, citing police records, reports four luxury bags were stolen, worth more than $300,000. No arrests have been made.
1: U.S. set to impose tough new sanctions on Iran. Treasury Secretary Scott Bessent says he'll hold a news conference today to lay out the economic pressures the administration plans to impose on Iran and its key allies. White House described the measures as the toughest sanctions in history. President Trump referred to it as an economic D-Day for the Islamic Republic. Former Illinois sheriff's deputy convicted of fatally shooting a woman in her home in 2024 has died. Sean Grayson's attorney announced on Sunday that his client died while behind bars. He was 6 months into his 20-year sentence for second-degree murder in the killing of Sonia Massey. There's no word on the cause of Grayson's death. Wild weather turned tragic yesterday in the Sunshine State as two people were hit by lightning and killed in Broward County, Florida. Police say they received a 911 call that the pair had been struck. While they arrived on the scene, both victims, a mother and her two-year-old daughter, were found lying on the sidewalk. They were rushed to a nearby hospital where they later died. A growing number of colleges are offering three-year degree programs, which cut a year off of traditional bachelor's with reduced credit. Advocates say those programs are a solution to the college affordability crisis and a godsend for non-traditional students. Critics, however, worry that they'll narrow what students confuse employers and limit graduate school options and create headaches in fields that require state licenses. Time now for the Almanac, sponsored by Renewal by Anderson, Western Washington, windows and doors for every home.
16: I'm Brian Calvert with the Almanac, a look at what happened on this day in history. It was this day in 1853, the first potato chips were introduced in Saratoga Springs, New York by, I kid you not, a chef by the name of George Crumb. In 1946, Norma Jean Baker signed a contract with 20th Century Fox. She later changed her name to Marilyn Monroe. It was this day in 1979. Facts of Life made its debut on NBC. In 1995, Microsoft released Windows 95. In 2015, Facebook CEO Mark Zuckerberg announced 1 billion people had logged on to the social media site for the first time. In 2021, Kathy Hochul became the state of New York's first female governor. And in 2025, Seattle Mariners slugger Cal Raleigh hit 2 home runs, including his 49th, breaking the MLB season record for a catcher. And this was the number one song in the country on August 24th, 1995. Massive hit Waterfalls by TLC. That's today's Almanac on Northwest News Radio.
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3: We got a crash on the Valley Freeway northbound right before I-405. It's got the center lane blocked still, reportedly. About a half an hour travel time for you, Auburn up to Renton. Your building passing the Highway 18 interchange, but more so jammed up as you're coming north of 212th Street. So bailing off at 212th, heading east to stay around 515 is going to save you the better part of about 5 minutes at this point. We've also got building volume on 405 up through Renton, but that seems to be moving along pretty well. Clear visibility over Seattle, South Central Sound more so, but still some dense fog in the North Sound. And we've got delays with accidents. Southbound I-5, right lane still reportedly blocked coming south of 128th Street. And it's about 21 minutes just between Everett and Linwood right now on southbound I-5. Northbound only 17, but careful through that dense fog. We've also got a crash on southbound Highway 99 at Lincoln Way. Delays there. Careful if you're coming off Mukilteo Speedway. In the Northwest News Radio Traffic Center, I'm Libby Kay.
1: 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Now check the forecast. Well, it looks like we're going to be having some clear skies today. Temperatures near 80 degrees. 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
24: From ABC News, I'm Mike Dubusky. A trade war is ramping up between the U.S. and Canada after negotiations fell apart over the weekend. Prime Minister Mark Carney is now vowing to retaliate after the Trump administration imposed new 50% tariffs on some $20 billion worth of Canadian goods. It's all enough to worry businesses on both sides of the border. Michael Howard owns a custom furniture shop in Warren, Michigan.
25: We're a small family-owned business. We just can't absorb that impact of cost, so we have to pass it down to our customers and essentially give them the decision, like, are you okay with moving forward on this project with this dramatically increased cost of lumber?
24: Meanwhile, Iranian officials now say if the U.S. goes through with new sanctions, which are expected to be announced later today, you can kiss goodbye to oil traffic through the Strait of Hormuz. Talks that had been aimed at trying to settle a lawsuit over the Paramount Warner Brothers merger are now on hold after California's attorney general abruptly canceled today's scheduled sit-down.
26: California and 11 other states say that allowing the deal to go through would thwart competition and raise prices for customers of those two media giants. AG Rob Botta met with Paramount officials Friday and now claims that the company leaked details of that conference. Furious, Botta has called off today's settlement talks.
24: ABC's Jim Ryan. In Nevada, more than 40,000 people have been forced to leave their homes, threatened by the fast-moving Hawk Fire. ABC's Melissa Adan is in Reno.
27: The Hawk Fire, growing to over 15,000 acres, burning north of Reno, destroying homes, knocking out power to about 10,000 people. With 0% containment, firefighters battling the blaze from the ground and the air. The fire started around noon on Saturday, exploding in size. Flames fueled by dry and windy conditions jumping U.S. 395.
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0: The lights are finally back on for Amelia Velez in northwest Indiana, nearly 2 weeks after storms knocked out power to thousands in her area.
4: Oh my God, it was a feeling, a relief of everything that we have gone through. So it was just so beautiful seeing them working right there in front of us.
0: Some communities are still without power, though. The Northern Indiana Public Service Company says they hope to have power fully restored by tomorrow. Leslie Vogel, the mother of Hayden Panettiere, is breaking her silence before her death. Panettiere described a tense relationship with her mom. ABC's Allison Kosick has more.
5: Hayden Panettiere's estranged mother speaking with Good Morning America.
7: I want Hayden to be remembered for the talented, you know, beautiful, outgoing, intelligent woman she really was. But I also want people to understand that it is my belief that she was suffering.
5: The actress suffered cardiac arrest last week.
0: Several prominent trials are resuming today. In Massachusetts, the prosecution in the Lindsay Clancy trial is calling several more expert witnesses. She's the woman who admitted to killing her three children in 2023. Her lawyers have been making an insanity defense, saying she was suffering from postpartum psychosis. And it's week two of the Meta trial, which accuses the social media giant of designing intentionally addictive features.
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16: 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One woman and her companion dog is dead as a result. 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
16: Let's get right to the traffic center on this Monday morning. Good morning, Libby Kay.
9: Good morning to you, Brian. A tricky start, unfortunately. We got some dense fog for North Sounders, Central Sounders. You got clearer visibility, but you got major delay already. I-5, appreciate Jeremy reaching out at 206-421-1000. But northbound, I'll go from Tacoma to Tukwila. You're already looking at about a 40-minute travel time. There's a crash north of State Route 509. It may be blocking two right lanes. Visually, I'm having a hard time seeing that. It's about 30-minute travel time, though, just between Federal Way and SeaTac. Valley Freeway northbound, definitely under speed coming up to I-405. We had a crash there that was briefly in the center lane. I believe out of the travel lanes now, but still a delayed kind of start here. North Sounders, southbound to I-5 from Everett down to Linwood's already about 20 minutes. We had a crash south of 128th Street. I think that's to the right shoulder. Highway 99 coming south down by Lincoln Way. You've had a crash blocking a right lane. I'm also now getting word of a crash in Renton. Northbound side of SR-169 as you're approaching 154th Place Southeast. Right lane may be blocked here. In the Northwest News Radio Traffic Center, I'm Libby Kay.
8: Sunny skies for your Monday. Highs only in the mid to upper 70s. Rather comfortable out there. Mostly clear. Back down to 60 overnight. We are currently at 58 in Seattle.
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16: We wish you a good morning as we step back into our regular routines on this Monday morning. It is August 24th, 2026, and our top stories, optimism that Boeing might avoid another painful strike is out the window at the moment.
8: Union engineers and professional staff rejected a contract offer. We get more from Northwest News Radio's Rich Johnson.
10: Last month, it took less than 3 weeks for negotiators for Boeing and the Society of Professional Engineering Employees in Aerospace to agree on a new four-year contract. But despite union leadership endorsement, the workers covered by that deal have rejected it. Nearly all of them also voting to authorize union leaders to call a strike. The rejected deal called for nearly 30% wage hikes over 4 years, plus more paid time off, lower limits on mandatory overtime, more ways to work virtually, and formation of a joint committee to address the future use of AI. Right now, the two sides have not scheduled new contract talks. Rich Johnson, Northwest News Radio.
16: Five people are dead outside Portland, Oregon, and the man believed to be responsible has been found dead in Enumclaw. The suspect, 36-year-old Benjamin Parker, was discovered yesterday dead from an apparent self-inflicted wound. The five victims were found Saturday in a rural area outside Forest Grove, which is about 25 miles west of Portland. Detectives with the Washington County Sheriff's Offices are not yet sharing any details of what they believed happened, other than the killings were not random. There is no word yet about what led Parker to Enumclaw.
8: A woman receiving home hospice care killed Sunday morning at a fire inside her home in Marysville. Ron Armstrong tells Como News he came home from working overnight to find the house filled with smoke.
11: As soon as I opened the door from the garage,
1: to the living room. I smelled all the smoke, and then I looked, and everything was black. It looked like she had tried to get to the house phone to call, and evidently the smoke got her.
8: Firefighters found 70-year-old Deborah Armstrong and her longtime service dog inside that home. Both died there at the scene. Ron Armstrong says his wife was in hospice care for stage 4 throat cancer.
16: An argument between two young men over the weekend ended in gunfire in which both hit their targets. Police say both men had guns, both fired, both were hit, and both died. It happened around midnight Friday night in a parking lot on Harrison Avenue Northeast by the grocery outlet store. When the first officers arrived, they found a 20-year-old man dead. One of the other people who was there drove a 17-year-old to a nearby hospital where he later died from a gunshot wound. Police say the two had agreed to meet and hash out their differences, but they got into an argument about a previous argument that led to the exchange of gunfire.
8: Vehicular homicide, DUI, running from police, just some of the charges a 25-year-old Kent man faces. Those charges stem from an early Sunday morning chase down I-5 that led to the death of someone in another car. It all started right around 4 a.m. when a trooper tried to stop the southbound driver. The driver took off, leading troopers on a 13-mile chase that ended near South 336th Street in Federal Way. During that pursuit, the suspect vehicle hit an uninvolved car, which then hit the trooper's vehicle. There were four people in the car. One of them died. The other three suffered minor injuries. The still unidentified suspect is in the King County Jail.
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8: Following the collapse of intense trade negotiations late Friday night, the United States officially imposed a 50% tariff on $20 billion worth of Canadian goods on Saturday.
16: ABC News State Department reporter Shannon Kingston joined us earlier this morning. Shannon, Canada has clapped back now with its own set of tariffs.
3: And this was really a stunning turn of events because the president said multiple times last week that he expected a trade deal between the U.S. and Canada was in the offing. Well, not so. Those talks fell apart in the 11th hour. And now Canada is promising its own countermeasures to combat Trump's tariffs. Now, those are not set to take effect until September 8th, so there is a little bit of runway here, but we do know that tempers flared and tensions are very high, so the pent-up frustration on the Canadian side is likely to make it very difficult to get talks back on track.
16: Has it been made clear what that Canadian tariff rate will be?
3: Now, Canada has not yet said exactly what it will do, but it has given a little bit of a hint on what industries might be impacted. That's dairy, that's appliance production, that's agricultural equipment, pulp, paper, electronics, you name it. So it really is a sweeping promise here from the Canadian government.
16: Is there any chance, because they're waiting until the first week in September, is there any chance they think there's room that the conversations may resume?
3: This is a very consequential trade relationship. We're talking hundreds of billions of dollars each year. And, of course, the neighbors to the north, historical allies here. So, yes, there is a chance always that, you know, talks will resume. There are also trade agreements already in place. So there's still a lot of area here where this could get better. We could see things kind of right themselves, but there's also more to lose here. So negotiations are going to continue in some form, but whether there is any kind of progress, now that's still up in the air here. But the concern on both sides of the border here is that consumers are going to face even higher prices, and affordability has been such a buzzword really for both countries because we know that those price tags have been going up and up and up in recent years.
16: ABC News State Department reporter Shannon Kingston is with us today on Northwest News Radio. Shannon, while I have you on the line, we spoke last week about massive economic sanctions coming to Iran and penalties coming to those who help that country. Are we still expecting to learn more about this plan today?
3: Yes, we are expecting to learn more later today. The president promised economic D-Day for Iran last week, but when he made those threats, he didn't follow through with any details on what the administration might do to bring it about. So we're going to hear from the Treasury Department today. We're hoping to at least get what the first wave of actions against Iran might look like. We do know Iran is under a lot of economic pressure right now. Their currency hit an all-time low today. But if there's anything Iran is good at doing. It is withstanding economic pressure from the West. They have been under heavy, heavy sanctions for decades now.
16: ABC News State Department reporter Shannon Kingston joining us here on Northwest News Radio.
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6: This is a Bloomberg Money Minute. Stock futures are down ahead of a stacked week on Wall Street as Washington prepares to announce new sanctions the president's called Economic D-Day. The move could further add pressure to Iran's economy, which is already battered by previous sanctions and a U.S. naval blockade in the Strait of Hormuz. Oil, by the way, is also lower this morning at $85 a barrel, but gas prices ticked up a bit. AAA's got the national average now at $4.09 a gallon. California canceled its meeting today with Paramount to discuss its antitrust lawsuit against a potential merger with Warner Brothers Discovery. The state's attorney general accused Paramount of acting in bad faith for leaking details of the meeting. It's one of 12 states suing to block the deal. And Spider-Man Brand New Day scored another big win at the box office, number one now for 4 weeks in a row, adding another $39 million in ticket sales. Horror flick Insidious Out of the Further came in second in its debut with $25 million. Monica Ricks, Bloomberg Radio.
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16: Get back over to the traffic center this afternoon. Here's Libby.
9: All right, thanks, Brian. Westbound side of Highway 16 coming across the Narrows Bridge. We had some police activity. I don't have a delayed travel time for you. It may be clearing out, but at one point they were in the right lane, so just heads up for that. It does look like we're building northbound side of I-5 and the south sound up between Lacey and DuPont. Don't have anything unusual through here. It definitely doesn't look like it's too bright through there, but keep me posted, of course, 206-421-1000. We're heavily delayed in the central sound, trying to get north on I-5, north of the state route 509. Maybe just one right lane. It looks to me that blocked here, but just Federal Way to SeaTac alone is about 35 minutes. If you're thinking 167, there is a crash northbound before I-405. Everything's off to the right shoulder here. I see this people standing outside. It's already just over 20 minutes Auburn to Renton, so you will find a little bit of more sluggishness getting up toward I-405 as a result. We've got some dense fog in the north sound. It's been a pretty tough start here. In fact, Everett to Seattle's already looking at about a 50-minute travel time. 20 of that just over is between Everett and Linwood, the crash south of 128th Street. To the right shoulder, I believe. We had a crash southbound Highway 99 at Lincoln Way. That's all cleared out. But you are delayed even already coming down through Shoreline on southbound I-5. This is, of course, with no express lane. So you're already looking at a 19-minute travel time, starting closer toward North Gateway. If you're thinking Aurora, it's 10 minutes longer. In the Northwest News Radio Traffic Center, I'm Libby Kay.
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8: Let's get a check of our weather from George Waldenberger.
11: Mainly dry this week. We're watching for a few spotty showers on both Thursday and Saturday. Temperatures today and tomorrow quite warm, low to mid 80s with mornings in the upper 50s and some pockets of low clouds. I think the morning fog is thicker Wednesday. We clear to afternoon sun and 78. Thursday, Friday, low to mid 70s. And then Saturday and Sunday, we're near 70 each day. In the Como Weather Center, I'm meteorologist George Waldenberger, Como 4 News.
8: We do have some foggy conditions in Everett right now where it's just 56 degrees. We have 58 in Tacoma and in downtown Seattle.
16: Join Zach Wildfang over at the sports desk on this Monday morning. The Hawks suffered some pretty significant injuries during their sojourn to Nashville.
12: Yeah, and it didn't even come with a win, unfortunately. The Seahawks remaining winless in the preseason. It was a 19-16 loss against the Titans in Nashville. Drew Lock finished 12 of 14 for 103 yards and a touchdown. Seahawks wrapping up the preseason this Friday in Kansas City against the Chiefs. But with injuries, rookie safety Bud Clark suffered a broken ankle that's going to keep him out for multiple months, according to head coach Mike McDonald. That's after wide receiver Jake Bobo had to be carted off the field on Friday because of a knee injury. Head coach Mike McDonald once again gave a grim update on that timeline.
13: Seems like it's going to be a serious knee. We're going to get an image, but early returns looks like it's a long-term injury, so that's unfortunate.
12: Hopefully he can get back soon. The Cubs obliterated the Mariners 19-2 yesterday, but we still got the series.
16: You should have said, speaking of football scores.
12: Oh, yeah, just about. But the Cubs avoided a three-game sweep. Like I said, Mariners still got the series with the first two games. Randy Rosarena plated a run and scored for the M's. Yesterday, Bryce Miller allowed 6 runs over 7 walks and 4-plus innings. He falls to 4-8 with the setback. The M's are going to host the Phillies starting tonight. The Storm Bad news for the Storm. They lost to the Wings 92-70 in Texas yesterday. Seattle now 7-31 on the season. That ties the WNBA single-season loss record. Storm are back in action hosting Toronto on Wednesday. From the Sports Desk, I'm Zach Wildfing.
14: Take those Canadian tariffs very seriously, so says local hockey shop owners. We'll explain when the Northwest Morning News continues.
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15: Cameras were installed and active during the World Cup, but were turned off when the matches ended.
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14: Thank you very much for making us a part of your Monday morning routine on this 24th day of August. Along with Denise Whitaker, I'm Brian Calvert.
8: The new U.S. tariffs on goods from Canada includes a lot of hockey equipment, which is putting an immediate strain on the stores around here that sell that gear.
25: The majority of our product comes in from Canada.
8: Breakaway hockey company co-owner Dan Zinsmeyer tells Como News youth hockey's already an expensive sport given all the pads and other safety gear that players need. Youth coach Dan Gibbs says the tariff will inevitably keep some kids off the ice.
30: A lot of the kids that I coach come from single income families that are already struggling, so those extra added costs for sure could potentially price them out.
8: Zinsmeyer says he already had to raise his prices by about 10-30% last year because of a previous U.S. tariff on Canadian goods.
14: Economic D-Day is the phrase the president has used to describe the coming economic sanctions against Iran, which it promises will be the toughest in history.
31: Treasury Secretary Scott Bessent says the goal is to, quote, sever every economic lifeline until Tehran stands alone. Now, Iran is warning that if the economic war continues, quote, not a single drop of oil will be exported through the Strait of Hormuz. Despite the rhetoric and the ongoing U.S. blockade on Iranian ports, we are now approaching 6 months since the U.S. and Israel launched their attacks on Iran, and there is no sign of a resolution.
14: ABC News international correspondent Ian Pannell.
8: Cattle rangers and the lawmakers who represent them not happy with President Trump's decision to allow imported beef to escape U.S. tariffs for the next 3 months. Cattle farmer Shane Wiseman spoke to News Nation about it.
32: I appreciate the idea of trying to lower prices for the consumers. I mean, you know, we as beef cattle farmers are consumers as well. You got to keep that in mind. But I think it has a very strong negative impact in the long term on the U.S. cattle market and on the U.S. cattle farmer.
8: 300,000 metric tons of beef will be imported and sold at 25% below market value. The president has not said where the cheaper beef would be coming from.
14: The largest of the dozen states suing to stop the merger of Paramount with Warner Brothers has canceled today's scheduled settlement talks.
26: Valued at around $111 billion, the marriage of Paramount and Warner Brothers would create a media juggernaut, combining movie studios, streaming services, CBS News, and CNN. Last month, 12 states filed suit, arguing that the proposed proposed merger violated antitrust laws. The attorney general of lead plaintiff California was to meet today with Paramount officials to discuss a settlement, but has abruptly called it off, saying the company has acted in bad faith by leaking details of a meeting held Friday. Jim Ryan, ABC News.
8: Tropical storm Mokay passing to the south of Hawaii's Big Island, close enough to dump a foot or more of rain on communities dealing with the aftermath of Hurricane Lala. The National Hurricane Center says the storm has top sustained winds of about 40 miles per hour, but the real impact expected from rainfall in places where last weekend's hurricane flooded communities caused mudslides and washed out roads.
14: And the percentage of Americans who say they use marijuana in some form or another is at an all-time high. No pun intended. New Gallup poll shows 17% says they smoke marijuana, a number that's more than doubled since 2013. Another 15% say they consume marijuana edibles.
8: It's 6:24.
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14: Back to the traffic desk this morning. Libby, what's slowing us down?
0: Just a lot of volume and some dense fog for North Sounders. Brian, got off to a real tricky start. Everett to Seattle travel times, just about an hour. Got to be really careful through the Everett area, across the Trestle Highway 2, maybe moving off some areas. But we did have a crash south of 128th Street on southbound I-5. Should be out of the right shoulder now. But it's still a little sluggish. Half an hour then from Shoreline down to Seattle. Your delays starting still closer toward North Gateway. It looks as though, I'm going to say actually Linwood to Seattle is about a half an hour, maybe 20-05, but that starts closer towards Shoreline. But Aurora is clocking into the same travel time. I will tell you that. Now, northbound side of I-5 in the Central Sound, you're already looking at half an hour just between Federal Way and SeaTac, just over. Crash north of State Route 509, I believe now out of the travel lanes. At one point, we had two right lanes blocked there. You're also a little under speed coming north on 167 up to I-405 from an earlier crash. It's still sitting here to the right shoulder. I had reports of maybe some crisis negotiations on westbound Highway 16 coming across the Narrows Bridge. Now, I've got reports that that's already cleared out. Chris was reaching out to me more recently saying, though, there's still some activity here in the right lane. In the Northwest News Radio Traffic Center, I'm Libby Kay.
8: The National Weather Service is calling for sunny skies on your Monday, highs in the mid to upper 70s, warming to the mid 80s tomorrow. We're still in the 50s this morning, though. We have 58 degrees in downtown Seattle.
14: In our Monday morning entertainment report, Tyra Banks' lawyers are responding after Netflix asked a judge to dismiss her defamation lawsuit over the docuseries Reality Check Inside America's Next Top Model. Banks filed her lawsuit in June, claiming Reality Check used selective editing to create a false narrative about her role in controversial moments from America's Next Top Model. Netflix argues Banks signed an agreement acknowledging that she had no right to review or approve the completed documentary.
1: He's choosing Texas, I can tell.
8: Ella Langley's Choosing Texas leading to Billboard Hot 100 once again. The song's been in the number one spot for a total of 18 weeks. It's just 1 week away from tying a bar song by Shaboozy and Old Town Road by Lil Nas X and Billy Ray Cyrus for the longest leading song among non-holiday hits.
14: Bret Michaels is being forced to take several more months off the road as he continues to recover from a complicated kidney stone surgery. The singer returned to the stage Friday night in Georgia. Paramedics, though, determined immediately after the show he still needs some rest. The statement on Michaels' social media accounts reads, Bret will be taking the next several months off to heal and get back to 100%. Top stories coming up as the Northwest Morning News continues.
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14: It's 6:30.
27: News. I'm Mike Dubusky. New sanctions on Iran, what President Trump is calling an economic D-Day, are expected to be unveiled today. Iran, for its part, threatening to cut off oil through the Strait of Hormuz. Canada says it will retaliate dollar for dollar for the new 50% tariffs put in place on billions in Canadian imports by President Trump. Thousands are still without power in parts of Indiana nearly 2 weeks after storms hit. ABC's Alex Perez is in Gary.
28: Getting all of this debris cleaned up is also very important. Many residents have joined a class action lawsuit accusing the utility company of not doing enough to prepare for those violent storms. The utility company says they are working around the clock to get everybody back on, and they anticipate that could be by some point tomorrow.
27: More than 40,000 people have been forced from their homes by the fast-moving Hawk fire outside Reno. It's now burned through more than 15,000 acres. This is ABC News.
2: When you need to know, Northwest News Radio. Here's Brian Calvert and Denise Whitaker with a quick review of our top stories.
14: It will be back to the bargaining table eventually for Boeing and its engineers union. A vast majority of the rank and file of the Society of Professional Engineering Employees in Aerospace have rejected the tentative contract that its union leaders and Boeing hammered out in near record time last month.
8: What is the connection between a 36-year-old man found dead by suicide in Enumclaw yesterday and five people found dead in the woods west of Portland on Saturday? Investigators are not saying anything other than the killings were not random.
14: A Kent man faces charges of vehicular homicide, DUI, and eluding law enforcement over a 13-mile Sunday morning chase down I-5. It ended near Federal Way when the fleeing car hit an uninvolved vehicle and killed one of the people inside that car. Three others were slightly hurt.
8: A 70-year-old terminally ill woman and her service dog died Sunday in a fire in their home in Marysville. Ron Armstrong came home from work to discover the thick smoke that took the life of his wife, Deborah. They had been married 50 years. She was in hospice care, suffering from stage 4 throat cancer.
14: It's 6:32 at Northwest News Radio. Now some stories you haven't heard yet this hour. About a dozen people have been forced from their homes by a lightning-caused fire that sprang up yesterday in Kittitas County. The Goat Fire is in the northern portion of the Cle Elum Valley and has prompted a Level 3 Go Now order for people living in places accessed by Salmon to Sac Road. The Goat Fire not far from the ongoing Three Queens Fire.
8: And there is now an effort to end the insult that accompanies the injury suffered by some victims of wildfires.
14: Jeff Pogula joins us from the live desk with more.
15: Well, Congressman Michael Baumgartner, Republican of Spokane, has introduced a bill to ban so-called prediction markets from taking bets on wildfires. Pauley Market has facilitated bets on how fires would spread, how long they would last, and how much damage they would cause. Other lawmakers say that so far, Pauley Market has processed more than $1 million in such bets. Critics say betting on wildfires is at best grotesque and could incentivize arson and other illegal acts. Baumgartner says there's no evidence the alleged arson in the Spokane County fires is connected to prediction markets, but that the risk is too obvious to ignore. He adds that Congress should draw a clear line and make sure federally regulated markets cannot facilitate wagers on the devastation of American communities. At the live desk, Jeff Pogula, Northwest News Radio.
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0: North Sounders, tricky start for you with some dense fog. You're still driving through about 20 minutes westbound Highway 2, Lake Stevens, trying to get across the trestle to Everett and I-5. Everett to Seattle is just under an hour, about 55 minutes. We got off to a slow start, obviously, with the fog, but a crash by 128th Street clearing from the right shoulder. You're still a little foggy as you're getting in toward Linwood. Linwood to Seattle is going to be about 35 minutes, but you're going to a little sluggish as you get down toward North Gateway. You seem to be okay on the east side and building pretty routinely, at least coming south on 405 down in toward Bellevue and Kirkland. Northbound 405 is about 28 minutes already renting up to Bellevue. Haven't seen anything through there. Just looks definitely heavier. 167 coming north up toward I-405. Watch for three vehicles here onto the right shoulder from an earlier crash. Not quite as jammed. I-5, though, you are heavily jammed northbound. About a half an hour just between Federal Way and SeaTac. Looks like the crash north of State Route 509 is to the right shoulder. Not convinced that we have any police activity here anymore on westbound Highway 16 coming across the Narrows Bridge. We do have a crash northbound I-5. Just on that northern end of the Nisqually Bridge, a couple vehicles here on the left shoulder causing some delay. In the Northwest News Radio Traffic Center, I'm Libby Kay.
8: The National Weather Service is calling for mid to upper 70s today under sunny skies. We'll be back down near 60 tomorrow morning. And then for your Tuesday, warmer conditions, highs in the mid 80s. Wednesday, mostly sunny, upper 70s. Thursday, partly sunny, low 70s. And then the coolest temperatures or the coolest day of the week will be Friday with a high only near 70. So that means we could potentially only be in the 60s?
14: Yep.
8: Yikes. Yep. Okay. Well, we are nearing the end of August. I know.
14: Right now in Bremerton, 56 degrees, 56 with the fog in Everett, 58 in Olympia, 58 in Tacoma, 56 in Kent, 57 in downtown Bellevue, and with mostly cloudy skies in downtown Seattle, we have 58 degrees.
8: The Downtown Seattle Association says more than 3.7 million people visited downtown in July. That's partially because of the last World Cup matches. But the association's Chris Copacino tells Como News it's also a credit to the revived Seattle waterfront.
17: Great cities are great walking cities. They just go hand in hand. So when we can have these great pedestrian experiences across our downtown, that's when people come.
8: Copacino says there's another reason people are coming back to downtown and the waterfront. They don't have to drive.
17: Whether you're in Redmond or Bellevue or Shoreline or Linwood or in Federal Way, you can get to downtown accessibly now.
8: Sound Transit reports the average number of boardings on each Sunday in July, 123,000. That's the highest Sunday ridership in the history of the agency.
14: It lasted 56 years, but Skyfest has taken its final flight. The annual fly-in at the Arlington Airport was losing longtime volunteers to retirement, and a letter on the nonprofit's website said their relationship with the airport had broken down. The city of Arlington also cut its funding in half last year. The city denied a request from the Everett Herald for an interview, but in an email said the city's sad to see Skyfest end. It is now backing a new hometown fly-in, which started last year, 1 month before last year's Skyfest. The Skyfest board says they decided to end their long run on a high note.
8: It won't be as easy for striking workers to collect Washington state unemployment benefits. A new state law allows them to get those benefits, but they must also be actively looking for a new job. The law that took effect in January waived the requirement because it was deemed strikers are attached to an employer. The U.S. Department of Labor recently told state officials that violates U.S. labor law. Going forward, striking workers must do what everyone else does, actively look for work and document those searches every week.
14: There's plenty of finger pointing in a debate over new regulations proposed for home-based businesses. It centers on Olympia's South Capitol neighborhood, where neighbors complain that homes used by lobbyists sit vacant much of the year, thus disrupting the character of the neighborhood. But others accuse the city of turning one neighborhood's problem into a citywide solution that could burden small businesses and entrepreneurs. Even city planners, according to the Olympian, acknowledge that the proposed rules created confusion over what counts as remote work. The Planning Commission unanimously rejected the amendments as written and will now work to refine these.
8: The debate's heating up over the Trump administration's call to rescind the roadless rule. That rule bans commercial logging and new roads being built across millions of acres of forest lands. About 600,000 people already commented on the proposal, 99% in favor of keeping it, according to Public News Service. The USDA said doing away with the rule will help prevent wildfires, but Aaron Kendall, director of supporting advocacy for the National Wildlife Federation, disagrees.
1: That's just completely contrary to what we know about roads and roadless areas. We know 9 out of 10 fires are human caused. Most fires are started really close.

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2: The teenager convicted of murdering another teen at a Texas track meet will not get a second chance to have his case heard.
0: ABC's Jim Ryan joined us earlier today from Dallas. Jim, a little background here. This was the incident that happened in Frisco in April of 2025, and the suspect and his attorneys argue he acted in self-defense.
3: Well, yes, that he acted in self-defense, that his rival here in this fight that was happening came at him first. So, yes, the background of the case, it was during a track meet that Austin Metcalf, a 17-year-old, and Carmelo Anthony, also 17, got into a fight, and Austin Metcalf was stabbed to death. Carmelo Anthony was arrested, put on trial, convicted, and sent to prison for 35 years. His attorneys have been fighting for a new trial. They say there was wrongdoing on the part of prosecutors and the judge. They say the judge made improper comments after the trial was over that showed some sort of bias on his part. So they asked for a new trial. On Saturday, a different judge decided there would be no new trial. He has said no, he's not going to grant the new trial, so Carmelo Anthony will stay in prison. But at the same time, Brian, his attorneys are filing an appeal. So that will be heard by a separate court altogether.
0: Yeah, I was wondering how many other chances he's going to get in this process.
3: Well, I suppose it could go well beyond where we are now, beyond the state appeals process. So, you know, it just depends upon how high they want to take this. It would have been extremely rare for a new trial to be granted in this case. It would mean that Anthony would be freed from prison, that they'd start from scratch, but that won't happen here. The jury decision and the jury's verdict and the jury's punishment will stand at least until the appeal is heard.
0: ABC's Jim Ryan joining us this morning. Jim, you told us this was a 17-year-old murdering another 17-year-old. Prosecutors obviously went to try this as an adult case, right?
3: Well, they did, yes. And in fact, now Anthony is 19 years old, and so clearly an adult. I mean, once you're 18 in Texas, you're deemed an adult. But even younger people can be tried as adults, and that was the case here. Kids as young as, I think, 15 can be tried as an adult here if the prosecutors find that there's just cause to do that. And that's what happened with Anthony here.
0: Jim, did we hear from the families of Austin Metcalf after this latest decision came down?
3: Well, through their attorneys, at least. They say they're satisfied about this, that they're pleased that the judge made this decision. Prosecutors likewise have expressed their satisfaction at this. And attorneys, of course, for Carmelo Anthony are disappointed in the decision, although it would have been a rare one if they had won. So I think they're just trying to keep the trial record complete and make sure that it's thorough and that they then can carry this case to appeal.
0: ABC's Jim Ryan joining us from Texas this morning here on Northwest News Radio.
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4: This is a Bloomberg Money Minute. The major stock indexes are mixed in the early going. Traders are also preparing for Federal Reserve Chair Kevin Warsh to speak on Friday. It's an event that's taking on added significance after concerns over ballooning budget deficits. And NVIDIA is scheduled to report earnings on Wednesday. We'll also get an important read on inflation in the middle of the week. Treasury Secretary Scott Bessent is set to announce details of the U.S. effort to economically isolate Iran later today. Tehran, meantime, has threatened to halt all crude exports through the Strait of Hormuz and Persian Gulf if the U.S. campaign continues. Now, the new mission for casino operators look less like casinos. New developments are emphasizing outdoor spaces and amenities. Older gaming halls are remodeling to add natural light. Upscale restaurants and gathering places like bowling alleys. In particular, they're targeting a generation of newly legal gamblers who've gotten used to doing everything, including betting, from their living rooms. I'm John Tucker, Bloomberg Radio.
2: The market's opening this week on various levels here. We've got up and down here. The S&P 500 is currently down 0.33%. The Nasdaq trading lower 0.8%. The Dow currently in positive territory by about 1/5.
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0: At 6:44, we traverse over to the traffic desk and catch up with Libby.
5: Thanks, Brian. This is a tough start for us. Northbound side of I-5 coming up out of the South Sound. You got a couple minutes of delay between Lacey and DuPont. Getting over the Nisqually Bridge, I see a couple vehicles here onto the left shoulder. And it's definitely getting brighter, so that travel time could climb with sun glare impacting you. Careful here. This could be a double whammy. You're okay as you continue up through the Tacoma area. We had some police

0: activity reported westbound Highway 16 coming across the Narrows Bridge. I don't see that, nor do I see any delay. If you're coming east, you're already looking at about an 18-minute travel time from Gig Harbor over toward I-5. It seems pretty standard, though. Now, Central Sounders, northbound I-5, major crawl, trying to get up really beyond State Route 509. Crash here has been to the right shoulder, but still a better part of a half an hour in the Central Sound. Just between Highway 18 and I-405, Valley Freeway's okay. There was a northbound crash before I-405. Several vehicles here to the right shoulder. That doesn't seem to be causing a major jam up, but you're looking at better part of half an hour already on 405 northbound, getting up through Renton and Bellevue. Now, North Sounders, you're under speed. You're driving through some foggier conditions still. Southbound I-5 crash south of 128th Street, clearing from the right shoulder. Some of the fog in some areas, though, seem to be lifting somewhat. In the Northwest News Radio Traffic Center, I'm Libby Kay.
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2: What's happening next with our weather, George?
3: Good morning. Happy Monday. It's another warm day at 81 today. Overnight through tomorrow morning, some pockets of fog at 57. And then tomorrow back to 86. That may be our last day this warm for the rest of the year, because we're back to 78 on Wednesday. Thursday, a few showers in 74. And then a couple more showers on Saturday. And we may stay in the 60s all day. In the Como Weather Center, I'm meteorologist George Waldenberger, Como 4 News.
2: We are still in the 50s. As Libby was just mentioning, that fog is still lingering up in Everett, where it's 56 degrees at the moment. We have 58 in Tacoma, 57 in Bellevue, and 58 in downtown Seattle.
1: Time to link up with Zach Wildfang at the sports desk on this Monday morning. Despite that brutal loss yesterday, the M's actually clinched their first series of the homestand.
4: Yeah, that's nice. The M's, they couldn't pull off the sweep, though, against Chicago, as they were obliterated 19-2 in yesterday's game. If I just gave you that score, I don't think you'd assume they won the series. But Seattle's now three games back of their final wild card spot. Phillies arriving tonight for the start of a three-game series as well. Tacoma Soundview has its first loss of the Little League World Series. The team representing the Northwest fell 5-0 to Nevada yesterday. Soundview now moves on to the elimination bracket. They'll play again Tuesday at noon. We'll know who their opponent is by the end of the day, but it could be the team that they beat in their very first game. So,
1: okay,
4: looks promising. The Sounders somewhat broke their MLS losing streak on Saturday. They tied Cincinnati 1-1 on the road. They'll now move on to host Chicago this Saturday. The Rain also found themselves in a 1-1 draw on Saturday. They played Kansas City on the road.
1: You know it's bad when you're looking forward to breaking the losing streak with a tie. It's like, okay, we'll take the tie.
4: It breaks the streak, and that's what matters. There was a different MLS game, though, that had to be paused over the weekend.
5: I set them up where they are still safely amongst the top four.
6: There's a baby on the field.
4: It was a game between Minnesota and San Jose. Had to be stopped because a toddler had wandered onto the field. The surprise substitution left the Apple TV broadcasters at a loss for words.
6: How did they make it all the way out there? I mean, she was like on the... They were on the edge of the 18.
5: This has happened before at PayPal Park.
6: Has it really?
5: Toddlers wander out. It happened last year.
6: Like, are the parents just like, oh my gosh, I cannot go out there and get my child?
4: A real epidemic, it would seem. Anyway.
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4: Hold on to your kids at the soccer games, folks. From the sports desk, I'm Zach Wildfang.
7: A budget crisis in Olympia.
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19: Good to have you with us here on Northwest News Radio on this early Monday morning. Along with Denise Whitaker, I'm Brian Calvert.
2: Ontario Premier Doug Ford is invoking the Ronald Reagan's name in the trade war with the U.S. Ford tells the AP Reagan would be throwing up over President Trump's trade policies. He also says Canada should be ready to fight back by cutting U.S.-bound electricity and stop exports of critical minerals to the U.S. if the trade fight worsens. Ford's comments come as political experts try to gauge the new tariff war's possible effect on some midterm elections. News Nation's Hannah Brandt has more.
20: States like Maine, Michigan, Ohio, and Alaska could feel the impacts the hardest, and all of them are home to some of the most competitive Senate races. Michigan, in particular, conducts the most bilateral trade with Canada out of any state, so it could feel these impacts particularly hard. Maine is the most trade-dependent state with Canada, another one that may see some consequences soon.
2: The U.S. is imposing 50% tariffs on several Canadian goods. Canada is planning to impose tariffs of its own September 8th.
19: In Nevada, more than 40,000 people have been forced to leave their homes, threatened by a fast-moving, out-of-control brush fire burning just outside Reno.
21: Officials saying the Hawk Fire may have been purposely set. An investigation is underway. Flames burning close to the city's densely populated foothills. Neighborhoods left looking apocalyptic. Buildings reduced to rubble.
22: Tons and tons of children.
21: Families filling up shelters. One little girl still wearing her cheerleading uniform.
23: Fire sweeping over our head, and so we're like, we got to get out of here.
21: Jason Davis telling us how he made it out.
19: BBC's Melissa Adon.
2: Advocates say this is a solution to college affordability. Why not offer a three-year degree program with a year cut off of the traditional bachelor's reduced credit? Critics, however, worry that they'll narrow what students, confuse employers, limit graduate school options, and create headaches in fields that require state licenses.
19: Time now for LifeBeat, sponsored by Harold Carr Law Offices. Here's Marina Rockinger.
24: Walk into a fitness class at a gym and chances are the music is cranked to get people pumped. But if the music is turned down, does it affect exercise intensity? A study published in the Journal of the American Medical Association shows that no, reducing the volume does not lead to reductions in perceived exertion. The findings support the need for increased awareness regarding safer sound practices and hearing protection. When you exercise your body, it turns out it benefits your brain. A study published in Brain Research finds when we increase our level of physical fitness, it leads to a bigger release of brain-boosting proteins to help improve brain function. And another benefit of exercise turns out to be what it can do for people with a panic disorder. Research published in Frontiers in Psychiatry found when people who have panic attacks do brief intensive exercise, it helps to reduce the severity and frequency of panic attacks and prove to be more effective method than relaxation therapy. And that's today's Northwest Life Beat on Northwest News Radio.
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19: Maybe with some of us still in the fog this morning.
0: Yeah, North Sounders for sure. Careful here if you're coming ever down to Seattle. Hovering right about an hour terms of travel time. 17 minutes on westbound Highway 2. That's kind of been up and down, about 20 minutes here and there. But right around 17 minutes from Lake Stevens to head west over to Everett and I-5. And again, careful through the fog. I was looking at the Highway 2 and SR9 interchange area, and that looks pretty foggy still. You're okay on southbound 405, though. Linwood down to Bellevue seems to be building pretty well, about 25 minutes. Shoreline to Seattle's just over a half an hour now with your sluggishness. It's coming south 145th Street. Aurora's not being any help. We've got some brighter conditions, it looks like, now for South Sounders. Quite bright, in fact. Sun glare may be impacting you on northbound I-5 coming over the Nisqually Bridge. There's also a crash on the left shoulder of the bridge, so not helping there. It's still about 18 minutes left into DuPont. Eastbound State Route 512 is building, coming around the South Hill Mall curve. About 26-minute travel time here. You're from Lakewood to Sumner. Haven't seen anything out of the ordinary there. Sumner up to Auburn, though, on 167 is 20 minutes and 4 minutes faster by way of East Valley Highway. Haven't seen anything out of the ordinary there. Northbound I-5 crash on the right shoulder north of State Route 509, keeping you extra full in the central sound. In the Northwest News Radio Traffic Center, I'm Libby Kay.
2: Sunny skies, highs in the mid to upper 70s today. Tomorrow's going to be warmer, mid 80s. At the moment, we're still in the 50s, however, with 58 in downtown Seattle.
19: Well, I hope you can stay with us. The Northwest Morning News continues into the 7 o'clock hour with our top stories and, of course, traffic and weather every 10 minutes on the fours right here on Northwest News Radio 97.7 AM 1000.
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13: From ABC News. I'm Mike Dubusky. This afternoon, Treasury Secretary Scott Bessent is going to announce new sanctions on Iran, what the Trump administration has been calling an economic D-Day. ABC's James Longman has more.
14: Treasury Secretary Scott Bessent says the goal is to, quote, sever every economic lifeline until Tehran stands alone. Now, Iran is warning that if the economic war continues, quote, not a single drop of oil will be exported through the Strait of Hormuz. Despite the rhetoric and the ongoing U.S. blockade on Iranian ports, we are now approaching 6 months since the U.S. and Israel launched their attacks on Iran, and there is no sign of a resolution.
13: From a sanctions standoff with Iran to a growing trade war with Canada, President Trump now threatening new tariffs on that country set to take effect January 1st. In a post just now on social media, the president says those import duties will apply to cars, trucks, and steel. That's in addition to tariffs that came down this weekend after trade negotiations between the two sides collapsed.
16: Canadian Prime Minister Mark Carney declaring his country is at war with the U.S.
26: You're at war when you get attacked. We got attacked.
16: President Trump has now imposed a 50% tariff on $20 billion of Canadian goods, including hockey sticks, furniture, textiles, building supplies, and alcohol. Trump writing on social media, Canada wants the benefits of being a state without being one. Canada firing right back, accusing the Trump administration of throwing curveballs at the 11th hour of negotiations.
13: ABC's Rachel Scott. It's been nearly 2 weeks since severe storms knocked out power to homes and businesses in Gary, Indiana, but thousands of people are still without power. Eddie Melton, the mayor, says he believes the power utility didn't do enough.
30: It's unacceptable. We've communicated that to our utility company. We've had to create an emergency shelter. We've been providing food for residents.
13: And the Hawk Fire in Nevada now churning through 15,000 acres. 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
13: The White House ballroom project was going to be put on hold, but now construction is back underway after an order from Supreme Court Chief Justice John Roberts.
33: This was, to be clear, a temporary brief stay of this lower court order that would have halted construction effective Friday afternoon. So, yes, it's status quo. They are, as President Trump has said, building 24/7 on the East Wing project, 250 workers around the clock racing to get this thing done.
13: ABC's Devin Dwyer. That stay isn't a final decision. Courts are still deciding whether the $400 million project needs congressional approval. Police are now investigating a break-in at the home of Dallas Cowboys star CeeDee Lamb. ABC's Sophie Flay with the latest.
34: Police say Lamb's Texas home was burglarized while he was 1,400 miles away at training camp in California.
0: They say the suspect broke in through a window and took several high-end personal items. The Fort Worth Star-Telegram, citing police records, reports four luxury bags were stolen, worth more than $300,000. No arrests have been made.
13: And the surface of the sea is at its highest temperature ever, according to a new analysis from the Copernicus Climate Change Service. The organization finding the daily average global sea surface temperature hit 69.98 degrees Fahrenheit this weekend, the highest value on record. It comes as potentially historic El Nino conditions take shape. Mike Dubusky, ABC News.
12: 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It is back to the bargaining table, eventually, for Boeing and one of its biggest unions.
19: A murder mystery that began in Oregon, now resolved in Enumclaw. We'll explain, but first, let's take a look at traffic this morning at 7:04.
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19: Libby, what are we up against on this Monday?
1: All sorts of different conditions, I'll say that, Brian. Northbound side of I-5, very bright if you're coming up through the south sound. This is sun glare delay trying to get over the Nisqually Bridge, but I saw some vehicles on the left shoulder at the northern end of the bridge deck there earlier, so it could be kind of a double whammy, but it's sure bright as I'm looking at the Meridian camera. From Olympia to Tacoma, northbound I-5 is about 36 minutes, about 18, 17 of that just between Lacey and DuPont, where you'll see the bulk of your delay. You seem to be all right as you continue north in toward Lakewood and toward Tacoma. It doesn't seem to be quite as bright just yet, but delayed northbound I-5 quite a bit. Federal Way to SeaTac still right around a half an hour. We had an earlier crash north of State Route 509 that caused us a real slow start. It should be off to the shoulder still. Northbound side of 167, a little busier still. It looks like between Sumner and Auburn, haven't found anything unusual there, but saving you a better part of 5 minutes if you want to stick to East Valley Highway. You got a half an hour then from Highway 18 up to I-405. An earlier crash before 405 still sitting here onto the right shoulder. Half an hour now Renton to Bellevue on northbound 405. And North Sounders, you're just under speed as you're driving through still some dense pockets of fog. In the Northwest News Radio Traffic Center, I'm Libby Kay.
2: Sunny skies today, only mid to upper 70s, but we'll be warming to the mid 80s tomorrow, according to the National Weather Service. Right now, we do have 58 degrees in downtown Seattle.
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19: Thank you for starting your day with the Northwest News Radio News team on this Monday. It is the 24th of August. Our top story, it's back to the bargaining table for Boeing and one of its largest unions.
2: But we don't yet know when those talks might resume now that thousands of Boeing engineers rejected an offer that union leadership endorsed. We get more from Northwest News Radio's Fritz Johnson.
3: By wide margins, members of the two units of the Society of Professional Engineering Employees in Aerospace rejected the deal that union and company negotiators hammered out in near record time. And 92% of all SPIA members voted to authorize union leaders to call a strike if there's no new deal when the current contract expires on October 6th. The rejected agreement included nearly 30% wage hikes over 4 years, three more paid leave days a year, lower limits on mandatory overtime, and more virtual work opportunities. Boeing says it will now implement its strike contingency plan. Rich Johnson, Northwest News Radio.
19: One man is dead, another in custody after a late-night shooting in Linwood. Police received a call just after 11 p.m. of gunshots at a gas station at 44th Avenue West near 200th Street Southwest. They found a man suffering from several gunshot wounds. Despite efforts to save him, he died at the scene. Also at the scene, the alleged shooter, who was arrested. Detectives are now trying to determine what led up to that gunfire.
2: Investigators in Marysville are looking for the cause of a fire Sunday morning that claimed the life of a woman who was in hospice care in her home.
5: We knew that this was going to come at a point, but didn't expect her to go this way.
2: Ron Armstrong tells Como News he returned home from working an overnight shift, finding his house filled with smoke. Fire crews found 70-year-old Deborah Armstrong and her longtime service dog dead in the house. Ron Armstrong says his wife of more than 50 years was in care for stage 4 throat cancer. He was also treated for smoke inhalation.
19: A murder mystery that began west of Portland has come to a resolution in Enumclaw. Police say they found 36-year-old Benjamin Parker dead inside his car yesterday. Apparently, he took his own life. Parker was wanted in connection with Saturday's discovery of 5 people found dead in Forest Grove, Oregon, about 25 miles west of Portland. There is no word on Parker's connection to the victims or what led him to Enumclaw, but detectives with the Washington County Sheriff's Office say all 5 were murdered in what was not a random act.
2: Some Canadian-made hockey equipment now faces a 50% U.S. tariff, adding new cost to an already expensive sport.
19: Northwest News Radio's Jeff Poggiola has more from the live desk.
6: Well, those tariffs are set to go into effect on September the 8th, and it adds another cost to a sport in which families already pay for skates, sticks, and protective gear. Hockey coach and parent Dan Gibbs told Como News many of the kids he coaches come from single-income families already struggling with the cost.
7: I think for a lot of hockey families, especially with kids playing, it's are we going to be able to afford to play anymore.
6: Como also spoke with Dan Zinsmeyer, co-owner of the Breakaway Hockey Company in Montlake Terrace.
15: For a kid, they've got to buy all sorts of protective equipment. You've got skates, helmets, gloves, sticks.
6: Now, Zinsmeyer says most of the gear he stocks comes from Canada, and that could soon cost him 50% more to bring in. At the live desk, Jeff Poggiola, Northwest News Radio.
2: Jeff, you really know hockey rather well. For a family that's trying to get a kid going here, how much would all of it cost?
6: Well, just to give you a sense of it, last year I bought a new pair of skates, $1,100. So with a 50% tariff, $1,650. That is just for the skates. Now, you're probably not going to spend, you know, that kind of money on a kid who's just learning. But then you've got the hockey sticks, which could be several hundred dollars just for a stick, the helmet, the pads, everything else. And then I was a goaltender, so that's even more expensive if you have to happen to play that position.
2: Can I say I still have my skates from college? My ice skates?
6: Are they rusty?
2: No, they're great. I still use them. Anyway, thanks, Jeff.
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19: Well, how long will it take for trade talks to get going between Canada and the U.S. again? Former Canadian International Trade Minister Mary Ng tackled that question on the Bloomberg program Insight with Haslinda Emin. The first question, is this the start of a permanent shift in trade relations between the two countries?
17: It is already a permanent shift. I mean, you've heard this from Prime Minister Carney earlier this year and consistently. We don't see the United States valuing the integration of our markets that we have developed for decades that have benefited both Canada and the United States. Canada is the top customer to 25 or 26 states. We're among the top three customers to over 40 states of America. So we are a terrific customer, and the integration that we have built over many years that have benefited, that have created affordability for Americans, that have created a very strong trading relationship, we don't see that relationship anymore. At the same time, we do have a trade deal. We have the USMCA here in Canada. It's called CUSMA. That trade deal is in effect. And what we were trying to do in this period of time was to negotiate something fair that was going to work for America and certainly work for Canada.
18: Very interesting that you brought up USMCA. USMCA was put in place precisely to prevent this kind of tariff escalation. Are we seeing the beginning of the end of the USMCA?
17: Well, that would be a process. I mean, the USMCA is intact right now. I would say that the United States has violated that trade agreement. That agreement precisely is, was negotiated by President Trump in an effort to strengthen the North American relationship. The new 338 tariffs, which the president has recently issued under a law that was dating back to 1930s, the Holly Schmidt law, that has enabled the president to issue these 50% tariffs. But from our standpoint, they are unfair, they are unjustified, and they violate the USMCA as it stands. Having said that, we still do have the USMCA, and that does still provide some kind of framework for Canada. But as Prime Minister Carney has said, we have continued, from the beginning of his term, he has sought to create Canada strong, to create, control the things that you can control in Canada, create more diversification with other countries and other nations who are good trading partners with Canada, attract investment to Canada, and Canada is seen as a very excellent trading partner and an excellent investment destination. Those are some of the things that we can control, and those are things that we are diligently working on as Canada.
18: Obviously, the U.S. can't be controlled even by USMCA. I'm just wondering the viability of having this in place, given that one of his members has already broken the agreement.
17: We're going to have to work in what is really a new environment for not just Canada. I mean, Canada has seen it pretty much early on in this administration, but I would say that the world is experiencing this as well. Our top priority right now has got to be to protect Canadian workers, our farmers, our businesses, our communities, our families. I know that the government, for sure, you know, having been there myself, is looking at a range of options right now to make sure that we are helping Canadians through, as Canada is also preparing its dollar for dollar retaliations that will come into place in response to this unjustified tariff of 50%. We're going to do our own for September the 8th. So the team is no question hard at work with that top of mind.
19: That was Mary Ng, former Canadian International Trade Minister, speaking with Bloomberg earlier today.
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2: We have mixed numbers trading early this morning. Right now, the Dow Jones is currently trading higher, about 125 points. That's 0.25% higher. The S&P 500 and the NASDAQ, however, in the red. The S&P by about 0.33%. The NASDAQ nearing 0.5%.
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19: How's the commute on this Monday morning, Libby?
1: It's been a rough one, Brian, and delays continue. A brand new crash, northbound side of I-5 coming up toward Kent Des Moines Road, just north of here, I believe. It looks to me like two right lanes are blocked here with the fire crews on the scene. Not getting any break, or Tacoma to Tukwila travel times. Been about 40 minutes all morning, and a half an hour persists here just between Highway 18 and I-405, but I imagine that travel time will jump up. Highway 99 could certainly serve you better. South Sounders, you're dealing with some bright sunshine, and you get a crash on northbound I-5 on the left shoulder north of the Nisqually Bridge. That's why you're under speed about 20 minutes here between Lacey and DuPont. Everywhere else seems to be certainly cloudier, and the farther north you go, you're driving under some dense cloud cover. We've got pretty foggy conditions here. Everett down to Seattle is about 50 minutes. Once you get in toward Linwood, it does start to lift. Highway 2 coming west across the trestle, foggy, still 18 minutes. Foggy is, though, it looks like to me, SR9 through the Snohomish area around Highway 2 as well. It looks as though 405 Linwood to Bellevue is building up routinely about 35 minutes, 20 of that just between I-5 and State Route 522. Northbound 405's heavy, renting up to Bellevue a half an hour. Looks as though you're good on your lake bridges again. They look clear. No fog and no sun breaks. In the Northwest News Radio Traffic Center, I'm Libby Kay.
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2: What's happening with our weather, George?
4: Some pockets of morning low clouds, fog, but then we have afternoon sun and 81. We do it again tonight through tomorrow morning. Some pockets of fog early, 57 degrees, and then tomorrow 86. Our warmest day of the week. And then for Wednesday, 78, the morning fog a little thicker, clearing to afternoon sun. Watch those showers on Thursday and Saturday as well. In the Como Weather Center, I'm meteorologist George Waldenberger, Como 4 News.
2: As Libby mentioned, there is still fog up in the North Sound area. Everett has fog and 57 degrees right now, but we have mostly cloudy skies down in Tacoma with 58. And as I'm looking out over Elliott Bay, I'm seeing that the clouds are lifting. Earlier, I couldn't see the waterfront. The clouds were sitting on the water. Now they're lifting. So more sunshine coming our way, 58 degrees in Seattle.
19: Except from our vantage point, they have swallowed up the Olympic Mountain Range.
2: Well, that they have, but they had swallowed it up earlier. Now, you know, they're rising, so now I can see the water.
19: I see. It is 7:17. Back to the sports desk we go. The Hawks are in pretty rough shape, Zach, after another preseason loss.
8: Yeah, not the way you want to see the preseason go. Hawks are 0-2 in preseason play after Tennessee rallied for a 19-16 win Sunday night, but that's not the biggest problem. Bigger concerns, injuries. Head coach Mike McDonald gave an update.
9: Yeah, we had two really tough injuries today. So Bud has a broken ankle, to my knowledge. Severity, I'm not sure, but he's going to be out multiple months.
8: It's rookie Bud Clark. We also lost offensive lineman Mason Richmond, went out, may have a long-term injury as well. And that, of course, after Jake Bobo already carted off the field on Friday's joint practice after being hurt there with a long-term knee injury. Now, the Storm lost to the Wings 92-70 in Texas yesterday. That brings about a record we did not want to tie. Seattle's now 7-31 on the season, tying the WNBA single-season loss record, and we've still got a couple games to go. The Storm are back in action when they host Toronto here on Wednesday. Finally, one White Sox fan learned that chasing a home run ball can come at a cost. She got the ball, but in the scramble, The contents of her purse went flying all over the stands.
10: She's so excited, catches the ball, but when she's jumping up and down, everything is flying out. So she told me that she got everything back. It was a card holder, cash, change, lip gloss, and most importantly, she said.
8: Any guesses on the most important item?
2: The ball.
3: Okay.
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23: 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I spent the past 30 years working to help make our community better. 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
19: Great to have you with us on this Monday morning here on Northwest News Radio. Along with Denise Whitaker, I'm Brian Calvert. A vow by two young men to take care of the problems that each had with the other ended with both fatally shooting each other. Police in Olympia say that just before midnight Friday night, the 20-year-old and the 17-year-old met in a parking lot on Harrison Avenue Northwest.
2: A few others came along to watch the two hash it out, but police say the two got into an argument about a previous argument and then pulled guns and fired. When police arrived, they found the 20-year-old dead at the scene. Police say a witness brought the 17-year-old to a hospital later, but that 17-year-old also died from a gunshot wound.
19: A 25-year-old Kent man in the King County Jail. He faces vehicular homicide and other charges after a police chase ended with a collision and the death of someone in another car. It ended very early Sunday morning in the southbound lanes of I-5 near South 336th. The State Patrol says the suspected DUI driver bolted when a trooper tried to pull him over. The chase lasted about 13 miles before the suspect vehicle hit another car, causing it to lose control and hit a trooper's vehicle. One of the four people in that vehicle was killed. The other three had minor injuries.
2: There's word of a death in Death Valley, a 68-year-old from France getting stuck in the mud, dying in the heat. ABC's Wayne Cabot has details.
26: No other vehicles around. He and his companion abandoned their car, walked across the salt flats, temperatures of 116. About a mile in, the 68-year-old couldn't go anymore. So his friend continued until flagging down a motorist who called 911. But by the time that the California Highway Patrol helicopter located the man Monday, it was too late. He had died. Death Valley's Park Service telling travelers to stay on paved roads during this extreme heat. Wayne Cabot, ABC News.
2: A quarter century after the 9/11 attacks, another victim from the World Trade Center identified thanks to genetic technology.
27: The newly identified victim is an adult woman. Her family has chosen to stay private. She's one of nearly 1,100 victims who have never been formally identified. The medical examiner's office has vowed all along never to give up, trying to identify as many of them as possible.
2: That's ABC's Rena Roy.
19: And a lost border collie found in Greensboro, North Carolina, is finally heading home. Staff with Animal Services took in what they believe was a local stray last week. After scanning the dog's microchip there in North Carolina, workers discovered 10-year-old Rio belonged to an owner over 1,000 miles away in Oklahoma. I love these stories. His owner, Melissa, had been searching for him since late last month. She immediately flew to North Carolina over the weekend to bring Rio back home.
2: Oh, that's awesome. It is 6:24. 7:24, sorry.
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2: I don't want to go backwards in time.
19: No, okay. No, and neither does everyone getting ready for their day-to-day. Libby, how are we doing once we get out on the roads?
1: It's been a tough ride this morning, Brian, and it continues to. I just want to say, South Sounders, you're driving through some really, really bright sunshine. Everywhere else, it's got a low cloud cover and dense fog. It still looks like for North Sounders. So all sorts of conditions here. We'll start, though, southbound I-5 from Shoreline to Seattle. You just hit the 40-minute mark. I have reports of an accident by North Gateway. I should be out of the travel lanes here, but that's not a great spot because we already start to jam up in that area anyway with no express lanes. Aurora's going to be about 4 minutes longer. I have reports of a crash. Seattle blocking the right lane northbound Highway 99. At Republican Street, and northbound side of I-5 in the Central Sound, you got heavy delays as you're coming up in toward Des Moines. Crash here should be maybe to the right shoulder, right lane still blocked. I'm having a hard time still seeing that one. I still have about a 30-minute travel time between Federal Way and SeaTac. The 167 portion from Highway 18 up to I-405 is extra heavy. That's about a 30-minute travel time. Crash before I-405, though. Looks to me like it got cleared out. Renton to Bellevue on 405 northbound, a slow 30 minutes. In the Northwest News Radio Traffic Center, I'm Libby Kay.
2: Mid to upper 70s today, but mid 80s tomorrow, according to the National Weather Service. Right now, it's still just 58 in downtown Seattle.
19: In our entertainment report,
0: something bad was going to happen, and the only way to stop it was to make everyone forget about me. Because I'm not just Peter Parker. I'm Spider-Man.
2: Spider-Man continues dominating at the box office. Sony's Marvel Adventure Spider-Man Brand New Day raked in $39 million in its fourth weekend of release, easily topping other newcomers, including Insidious, Out of the Further, and the Jason Statham action thriller Mutiny.
19: Brandi Carlile's entire Be Human, a concert for Minneapolis, now streaming, filmed during her sold-out show in Minneapolis. Be Human served as a response to ISIS occupation and violence in Minneapolis. Raised about $750,000 so far. You can watch the full show on YouTube. I got sucked into that for about 15 minutes. There's so much energy in that show.
2: It was really?
19: Hard to turn away. It was really, really good. Stay with us. Our top story is coming up as the Northwest Morning News continues.
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17: ABC News, I'm Mike Dubusky. 15,000 acres, that's how big the Hawk Fire in Nevada now is. And now...
18: officials saying the Hawk Fire may have been purposely set. An investigation is underway. Flames burning close to the city's densely populated foothills. Neighborhoods left looking apocalyptic. Buildings reduced to rubble.
28: Tons and tons of children.
18: Families filling up shelters. One little girl still wearing her cheerleading uniform.
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18: Jason Davis telling us how he made it out.
17: ABC's Melissa Adon. President Trump on social media this morning announcing a new round of tariffs on Canadian cars and steel set to take effect January 1st. It comes amid an escalating trade war between the two countries, with Canada now vowing to retaliate after the U.S. imposed 50% tariffs this weekend. And new sanctions are coming towards Iran later this afternoon. This is ABC News.
12: When you need to know, Northwest News Radio. Here's Brian Calvert and Denise Whitaker with a quick review of our top stories.
19: Back to the bargaining table now for Boeing and one of its largest unions, but we don't know when those talks might resume now that thousands of Boeing engineers have rejected an offer that union leadership endorsed. That deal included nearly 30% wage hikes over 4 years, three more paid leave days a year, lower limits on mandatory overtime, and more virtual work opportunities. Boeing says it will now implement its strike contingency plan.
2: The discovery of a man in a car yesterday by Enumclaw police helped solve a mystery. He died from an apparent suicide and now has been identified as the suspect in the shooting deaths of five people Saturday in rural Washington County, just west of Portland. There's no word yet on the connection, however, between the 36-year-old and the victims.
19: Investigators in Marysville looking for the cause of a Sunday morning fire that claimed the life of a terminally ill woman and her service dog. The woman's husband says he returned home from work yesterday morning to discover the fire and smoke. Ron Armstrong says his wife of more than 50 years was in hospice care for stage 4 throat cancer.
2: A vow by two young men to take care of an argument they had ended with the two fatally shooting each other. This happened late Friday night in a parking lot in Olympia with witnesses. A 20-year-old found dead at the scene. Friends took the 17-year-old to a hospital where he died.
19: It's 7:32 at Northwest News Radio. Now into stories you haven't heard yet this hour. A new wildfire burning in the Cle Elum Valley has prompted some level 3 go now evacuations. The Goat Fire, as it's called, is burning northwest of Little Boulder Creek in Kittitas County. The evacuation order was for about a dozen people along Salmon-Lassac Road north of French Cabin Creek Road. The Goat Fire was caused by lightning yesterday morning.
2: There is a new effort to end the insult that accompanies the injury suffered by some victims of wildfires. Congressman Michael Baumgartner introduced a bill to ban so-called prediction markets from taking bets on wildfires. Polymarket facilitated bets on how fires would spread, how long they would last, and how much damage they would cause.
19: Other lawmakers say that so far Polymarket has processed more than $1 million in such bets. Critics say betting on wildfires is at best grotesque and could incentivize arson and other illegal acts. Baumgartner says there's no evidence that the alleged arson in the Spokane County fires is connected to prediction markets, but the risk is too obvious to ignore. He adds Congress should draw a clear line and make sure federally regulated markets cannot facilitate wagers on the devastation of American communities.
2: It is now 7:34.
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19: 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Here's Libby.
1: Thanks, Brian. It's been a slow go this morning. We've got a lot of dense fog for North Sounders, a lot of volume. 2 I-5 southbound just hit the hour mark from Everett down to Seattle. Just under 20 minutes between Everett and Linwood. There was a crash south of 128th Street. Got us off to a slower go. As you're getting down into toward the Linwood area, fog definitely lifting from street level. From shoreline to Seattle, you're looking at about a 40-minute travel time to get off to a start here slower with a crash reported by North Gateway. Should be out of the travel lanes. 405 Linwood heading south down to Bellevue. You just hit the 40-minute mark, about 25 of that is between I-5 and State Route 522. Still have some foggier conditions, SR-9, State Route 522. More so over Monroe. Doesn't look too bad as you're getting over the Snohomish River Bridge. In fact, I'm seeing some sun breaks there for you. So if you're heading east on State Route 522, sunglasses necessary. Central Sounders, you've got delays northbound I-5. Try to get up towards State Route 516. The earlier crash gone. Delays still about half an hour just between Federal Way and SeaTac. And a lot of bright sunshine for folks coming north out of the South Sound. You'll need your sunglasses. Careful getting over the Nisqually Bridge. In the Northwest News Radio Traffic Center, I'm Libby Kay.
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2: The National Weather Service says more sunshine for your Monday. Highs in the mid to upper 70s. We're definitely going to be warmer tomorrow into the mid 80s. But that's likely the end of our hot weather. Mostly sunny on Wednesday, upper 70s, low 70s on Thursday, and then cooler yet on Friday, highs only near 70 degrees.
19: Not a bad day in the making here in Western Washington. 56 degrees right now at the Bremerton Airport. Downtown Everett, still foggy and 57. In Olympia, it's cloudy, 58. Tacoma, 58. Kent, 56. Downtown Bellevue, clouds and 58. Downtown Seattle, a little bit of blue sky and 58 degrees. It is now 7:36 at Northwest News Radio. Along with Denise Whitaker, I'm Brian Calvert.
2: Of course, June was a big month for visits to downtown Seattle thanks to the World Cup. That spilled over into July. The Downtown Seattle Association says more than 3.7 million people visited downtown that month.
7: I've never seen so many people here at one time.
2: Rachel Navarro of Miner's Landing tells Como News, while the soccer matches were a huge deal, the waterfront is what will bring people back if city leaders keep up the momentum.
7: Support and being able to keep the programming on the waterfront going is going to be imperative to get people to come down here.
2: The number of visitors in July, 5% higher than July of last year, 12% more than July of 2019 before the COVID pandemic.
19: A gathering of pilots and aircraft that started as the Arlington Fly-In grew into one of the nation's largest general aviation events, drawing more than 13,000 people last year. But after 56 years, Skyfest is over. Director Barbara Tolbert on the nonprofit's website says longtime volunteers were retiring and its relationship with the Arlington Airport had broken down. The city of Arlington denied a request for an interview, but in an email told the Herald that the city is sad to see Skyfest end. The city is now backing a new hometown fly-in.
2: There's a big change in how striking workers get unemployment benefits. As of right now, striking workers must be looking for a new job in order to qualify for benefits. This law originally waived the active job seeking requirement for workers because they were deemed to be attached to an employer. But the U.S. Department of Labor says the state's waiver does not apply in the case of a strike because the employer did not initiate the separation. State officials say the adjusted policy will apply to all new claims involving workers on strike and not impact claims already in progress.
19: New regulations for home-based businesses get put on hold in the capital city. The debate is centered on Olympia's historic South Capitol Hill neighborhood, where some complain that lobbyists buy up homes that sit empty when the legislature is not in session. That, they claim, does not promote community and hurts property values. Business groups argue that the new definitions of remote work are complicated, burdensome, and costly and impact everyone in the city. The Thurston County Chamber of Commerce called the proposal explicitly anti-business. The Planning Commission unanimously rejected the proposals, and the Olympian reports they will work to refine them.
2: A plan by the Trump administration to abandon what's called the roadless rule could open up millions of acres of public land in our state and across the country to commercial development. This proposal, first announced last year, is now in the midst of a 30-day public comment period. Aaron Kindle, director of sporting advocacy for the National Wildlife Federation, tells Public News Service the roads already face a backlog of maintenance.
0: Been proven over and over again. It hurts wildlife, it hurts water, it doesn't fiscally make sense, and there's a lot of ancillary costs with building roads, and it just simply isn't good public policy.
2: The Secretary of Agriculture argues management needs to be returned to local forest managers who can better make decisions to keep those forests healthy.
19: Okay, so you're tired of displaying Mount Rainier on the front and back of your car. You may now choose Washington's other famous mountain. Starting now, the Department of Licensing is offering plates featuring Mount St. Helens. The green plates feature the volcano-flattened peak, surrounding forest land, and prominently displayed mountain goat. Just in case you don't get the idea, the words Mount St. Helens are printed at the bottom, so you know exactly what you're looking at. The special place will cost $40 to start, $30 to renew each year. A big

0: National Trust for Historic Preservation asked the Supreme Court last week to help stop the construction, but the work will continue for now.
1: Yes, and this has really been a story with a lot of starts and stops. The National Trust for Historic Preservation winning and then having an appeal block that ruling, winning again at the circuit court, and then only now this on Friday seeing the Supreme Court in the form of Chief Justice John Roberts issuing an administrative stay of that lower court order. At this point, the Supreme Court giving the president a green light to move forward with this ballroom construction estimated at more than $400 million. This was a brief two-sentence order. It did not provide a position on Trump's appeal or give a timeline for when the Supreme Court might look at this issue again. But the takeaway, though, is that the Supreme Court is basically saying that the president can move forward with this with no lower court injunction blocking it going forward.
0: I was going to ask, you said it basically gives the green light to this one. At this point, there's nothing anyone else can do to step in and stop the work, right?
1: That's right. At this point, it's the end of the road for this appeal, though it's possible that the National Trust for Historic Preservation asks the Supreme Court to take another look at this on an expedited timeline. Again, at the end of the day, this is not really a ruling on the merits, so the Supreme Court can take another look at this, though they did not really provide a timeline for when they might do that. Another thing to consider, of course, is the fact that this construction, according to the White House, is more than 65% finished. So by the time the Supreme Court comes around to taking another look at this issue, it really remains to be seen whether or not there's going to be anything to block at that point.
0: ABC News investigative reporter Peter Harlamb is with us. I think there are a lot of people thinking about this particular case, Peter, and how, some courts are saying yes, some courts are saying no. Some people have definite feelings about this project. I don't suppose there's a chance that once this building is completely finished, they could get an order to go back and take it out. I that's probably out of the question, right?
1: I think that's right. And that's kind of been one of the inherent issues with this case since the very start. The issue being that the president has gone forward on his own authority and basically torn down the East Wing and put up this new building and really put courts in a tough bind when it comes to what actual remedies they could order. It was never really an option to order the reconstruction of the East Wing. And at the same time, because there are actually military implications to this project itself, there's always been a bunker under the East Wing. The president has come around to calling this actually a military center, not a ballroom. That's one consideration the Supreme Court actually does have to take into account. In fact, as this appeal moved forward, we actually saw the Trump administration submit affidavits from national security officials, including the National Security Advisor, Dan Kane, as well, the chairman of the Joint Chiefs of Staff, basically saying that this entire construction needed to go forward or it would risk the well-being of the president and his family against potential attacks.
0: ABC's Peter Haralambos joining us here on Northwest News Radio.
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3: This is a Bloomberg Money Minute. President Trump is pledging to double the automobile tariff on Canadian vehicles and parts starting next year. This is escalating the spiraling trade fight between the two countries. Following through on the auto tariffs would significantly disrupt a supply chain between the U.S. and Canada that has become deeply integrated over the past few decades. A closely watched gauge of chip makers under pressure today, and that's dragging technology shares lower. Information technology, the worst performing major industry group in the S&P 500. Getting hold of the best coffee beans may prove harder for premium roasters and their customers after crops in Brazil were hit by a wave of heavy rain. The rains on the world's biggest producer not only delayed harvesting, but also compromised quality. And a wave of recalls has swamped the auto industry. It's all about being able to see what's behind you. Tens of millions of vehicles spanning brands like Tesla, Ford, and Jeep have been recalled in the U.S. since 2018 because of glitchy rear-view cameras. I'm John Tucker, Bloomberg Radio.
4: We are mixed on Wall Street right now. The Dow is in positive territory by about 0.25%, but the S&P 500 down 0.25%, while the NASDAQ is trading lower 0.6%.
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0: Right to the traffic center this morning. Libby, how's our Monday morning commute?
5: It's a tricky one, Brian. We've got still some low cloud cover in the north sound, not quite maybe everywhere at street level as it was, but still thick enough to be aware of. Now, shoreline to Seattle on southbound I-5 is hovering about 40 minutes. We've got a crash by North Gateway. That should be to the right shoulder. Visually, I'm not able to see that, but I do see all sorts of bunched up. Aurora, may save you about 4 minutes tops. Northbound side of Highway 99 at Republican Street, we've got the tow truck now on scene. Right lane is still blocked with this crash, but hopefully we'll

0: Some lanes reopened in northbound side of 405. Heavy is coming up through Rent, and that's just under a half an hour. Rent into Bellevue. Southbound sides also get a little jammier as you're coming south of I-90. Appreciate Tim reaching out about this. We've been talking about this on and off in the last couple of days, and it just seems to be kind of a trend here on southbound 405 as you're getting south of I-90. It kind of bunches up more. And just heads up that Rent and schools start back up on Wednesday, so maybe the calm before the storm, even though it's already jammed both directions through Rent and on I-405. Northbound side of I-5 delays in the central sound up towards state route 516. Seems pretty standard, but there was an earlier crash there out of the travel lanes. You got some heavy sun glare delay on northbound I-5 again between Lacey and DuPont still. In the Northwest News Radio Traffic Center, I'm Libby Kay.
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2: Let's get a check of our weather from George Waldenberger.
3: Mainly dry this week. We're watching for a few spotty showers on both Thursday and Saturday. Temperatures today and tomorrow quite warm, low to mid 80s with mornings in the upper 50s and some pockets of low clouds. I think the morning fog is thicker Wednesday. We cleared afternoon sun and 78. Thursday, Friday, low to mid 70s. And then Saturday and Sunday, we're near 70 each day. In the Como Weather Center, I'm meteorologist George Waldenberger, Como 4 News.
2: Those upper 50s are exactly where we're sitting right now, 59 degrees in Olympia, Puyallup, and Tacoma. We have 58 in Bellevue and downtown Seattle.
1: Zach Wildfang joins us at the sports desk on this Monday morning. My goodness, Zach, those injuries over the weekend for the Hawks?
4: There's a lot of them, and they're not very good.
1: Ouch.
4: The biggest concern here. The Seahawks, though, remain winless in their preseason following a 19-16 loss to the Titans down in Nashville. Drew Lock finished 12 of 14 for 103 yards and a touchdown. Seahawks wrapping up the preseason on Friday in Kansas City against the Chiefs. But with those injuries, rookie safety Bud Clark suffered a broken ankle. That's going to keep him out for multiple months, according to Mike McDonald. That's after wide receiver Jake Bobo had to be carted off the field because of an apparent knee injury on Friday in the team's joint practice with the Titans. McDonald spoke on that timeline as well.
5: Seems like it's going to be a serious knee. We're going to get an image, but early returns looks like it's a long-term injury, so that's unfortunate.
4: Hopefully we can make it out of Friday's game with no additional injuries before the regular season. The Cubs obliterated the Mariners 19-2 yesterday to avoid the three-game sweep in Seattle. Randy Arozarena plated a run and scored for the M's. Bryce Miller allowed 6 runs on 7 walks over 4-plus innings as he fell to 4-8. With the setback, the M's are going to host the Phillies starting tonight, hoping to take the second series of the homestand. The Storm lost the Wings 92-70 in Texas yesterday. Seattle's now 7-31 on the season. That ties the WNBA single season loss record, and we still have some games to go. The Storm are back in action when they host Toronto here at Climate Pledge Arena on Wednesday. From the sports desk, I'm Zach Wildfang.
0: Some mornings, Seattle traffic has other plans. I'm Libby Kay. I'll keep an eye on the trouble spots and help you find the route to work that gets you there the fastest. Join me for traffic every 10 minutes. 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
6: Someone had a birthday.
7: 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Can't believe it.
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7: 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We have a health reminder from the CDC.
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10: A budget crisis in Olympia.
11: Ferguson faces a lot of criticism over his ideas for how to plug a $2.3 billion budget shortfall.
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1: Thanks for making us part of your Monday morning routine on this 24th day of August. I almost said October. You see the cooler
2: weather.
1: Oh, my
2: goodness.
1: I'm thinking
2: No, not yet.
1: It's August 24th, 2026. 7:50 is the time. Along with my friend Denise Whitaker, I'm Brian Calvert.
2: Firefighters in Nevada continue battling the massive Hawk fire near Reno. News Nation's Marky Martin has more.
17: At least 90,000 people are being urged to evacuate. Shifting winds are proving difficult for those firefighters trying to get the upper hand on this blaze. The Hawk Fire started on Saturday, and it's burned more than 15,000 acres. At least six people, three of them first responders, are injured so far. Nevada Governor Joe Lombardo has declared a state of emergency over this. Officials say the fire is human-caused, but have not said what exactly may have started it just yet.
2: More than 100 large fires now burning across the U.S. so far this year.
1: An investigation underway into a six-figure break-in at the home of Dallas Cowboys star receiver C.D. Lamb.
18: Police say Lamb's Texas home was burglarized while he was 1,400 miles away at training camp in California. They say the suspect broke in through a window and took several high-end personal items. The Fort Worth Star-Telegram, citing police records, reports four luxury bags were stolen, worth more than $300,000. No arrests have been made.
1: ABC's Sophie Flay reporting.
2: A former Illinois sheriff's deputy convicted of fatally shooting a woman in her home in 2024 has now died. Sean Grayson's attorney announced on Sunday his client died behind bars. He was 6 months into his 20-year sentence for second-degree murder and the killing of Sonia Massey. There's no word yet on the cause of his death.
1: Wild weather turned tragic yesterday in the Sunshine State as two people were hit by lightning and killed in Broward County, Florida. Police say they received a 911 call that the pair had been struck. When they arrived on the scene, both victims, a mother and her two-year-old daughter, found lying on the sidewalk. They were rushed to the hospital where they later passed away.
2: A growing number of colleges now offering three-year degree programs, cutting off 1 year of a traditional bachelor's degree area with reduced credits. Advocates say these programs are a solution to the college affordability crisis and a godsend for non-traditional students. Critics, however, worry that they'll narrow what students learn, confuse employers, limit graduate school options, and create headaches in fields that require state licensing.
1: At 7:53, are you looking for something fun to do this week?
16: Traffic on the 4.
1: We're going to do that in just a minute, but first.
2: I'm Denise Whitaker, curating a list of the biggest and best events in the Northwest, sponsored by Muckleshoot Casino Resort. It's another week of free concerts alongside food trucks throughout Bellevue. Stephen Howard plays today at the Bellevue Connection Compass Plaza. Tomorrow it's New Age Flamenco at 1:12, followed by New Triumph at City Center, the Superstones at the Meadow on Thursday, and Andre Ferriante at the Bellevue Public Library on Friday. Cash prizes are on the line at Trivia Night at the Flight Path tonight. The Brain Teaser starts at 7:30. Karaoke begins at 9. Festival Unexpected, sometimes called the Seattle International Festival of Improvisation, invites you to the Market Theater, Pike Place Market tonight. Planning ahead, the Edmonds Center for the Arts hosts Jane Lynch and Kate Flannery in the Trouble with Angels Thursday evening at 7:30. 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That's my list. I'm Denise Whitaker on Northwest News Radio.
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1: Let's get you up to date on the commute this morning. Here's Libby.
0: Bright and sunny in the South Sound, cloudy, foggy in the North Sound. So condition-wise, prepare for that. North Sounders, you seem to be a little slower. We got off to a heavier start, obviously, with the fog. But getting out towards Shoreline, a crash by North Gateway is clearing off to the right shoulder. And your delay here is just all because of no express lanes. You're still looking at about a 40-minute travel time from Shoreline down over the Ship Canal Bridge. Maybe a couple minutes less, improving here with that accident, North Gateway, out of your travel lanes. Northbound I-5, yeah, about 20 minutes from I-405 up toward I-90, your Lake Bridges seem to be okay. We had a crash northbound I-5 off to the right shoulder here by Kent Des Moines Road. Looks like Federal Way to SeaTac, though, still about a half an hour. 167 is busy enough still. Most from the Highway 18 interchange up toward I-405 is about 25 minutes. I'm getting word of some road work on eastbound State Route 410 between Valley Avenue and 166th Avenue. Crews say they're going to be working. Well, they should be wrapping up here by 8, I believe, but I'll keep my eyes locked on that one. We've also got dense fog that's canceling the Port Townsend Coop route right now, so you're going to be using Mukilteo, Clinton, Edmonds, or Kingston in the meantime. In the Northwest News Radio Traffic Center, I'm Libby Kay.
2: Our weather forecast today, sunny skies in the mid-upper 70s, sunny and warmer tomorrow in the mid-80s, and This is sad for me to hear, Brian. That may be the last of our warm days coming before we hit fall. But
1: now, that is not glass half full, Denise Whitaker.
2: I know. It just makes me sad. I love the sun. Anyway, 58 degrees right now and cloudy skies in Seattle.
1: Well, it just means it's another sign that my favorite season, fall.
2: It is also my favorite season, which is why I got married in September for fall.
1: Our top stories of the morning coming right up. Stay with us.
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3: Mike Dubusky. The trade war between the U.S. and Canada is escalating. President Trump posting on social media this morning that he's planning to increase tariffs on all cars and trucks made in Canada, along with auto parts and steel, starting January 1st. This comes after the U.S. hiked tariffs on $20 billion worth of other imports from Canada to over 50% this weekend. U.S. Trade Representative Jameson Greer.
4: I think this is a little bit of a tempest in a teapot. The tariffs went into place over the weekend, which we warned about for a long time. They only cover about 5% of Canadian trade and only 0.06% of U.S. overall consumption.
3: The Trump administration is calling today Economic D-Day for Iran. The Treasury Secretary is now set to announce new sanctions on that country this afternoon, and now Iran is responding.
5: Iran says that not a single drop of oil will be exported through the Strait of Hormuz as a response to this. We are possibly likely to see a resumption of its attacks on oil infrastructure across the Middle East.
3: ABC's James Longman. Outside Reno, Nevada, the Hawk Fire has forced some 40,000 people from their homes. The fires destroyed dozens of buildings, churned through 15,000 acres of land. ABC's Sophie Flay has the latest.
6: The annual Burning Man Festival is expected to bring some 80,000 people to the region. Many pass through Reno to stock up on supplies and stay in hotels. But with so many people displaced by the fire, locals are urging visitors to stay away, saying those resources are needed for evacuees.
3: Authorities in Nevada now say they believe the fire was human-caused. Electricity is slowly being restored across northwestern Indiana, where residents have been without power for almost 2 weeks. Amelia Lopez, who lives in Portage, got her electricity back yesterday.
7: We had to clap because it was very emotional. 13 days.
3: You're listening to ABC News.
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3: The prosecution is set to continue its rebuttal today in the Lindsay Clancy trial, accused of strangling her 3 children in 2023. Settlement discussions were called off today in the case attempting to block Paramount from merging with Warner Brothers. California Attorney General Rob Bonta saying Paramount acted in bad faith by leaking details of a meeting that was held on Friday. A French tourist is dead after his car got stuck in Death Valley. ABC's Wayne Cabot.
13: No other vehicles around. He and his companion abandoned their car, walked across the salt flats, temperatures of 116. About a mile in, the 68-year-old couldn't go anymore, so his friend continued until flagging down a motorist who called 911. But by the time that the California Highway Patrol helicopter located the man Monday, it was too late. He had died. Death Valley's Park Service telling travelers to stay on paved roads during this extreme heat. Wayne Cabot, ABC News.
3: No, it's not the Teenage Mutant Ninja Turtles, but there has been an increase in people popping out of manhole covers in New York City. Recent video posted to social media captured 3 people coming out of a manhole right near New York's Penn Station.
28: These could be urban scavengers looking for valuables, but the city says sewers can contain numerous hazards, including noxious and potentially deadly gases, unstable surfaces, flooding risks, and confined spaces.
3: ABC's Aaron Katursky, similar incidents in Brooklyn and Queens. I'm Mike Dubusky, ABC News.
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1: 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A woman and her service dog now dead. It's 8:04.
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1: Well, we have sunshine in places, still some light fog in other places. How's that impacting the commute this morning, Libby?
2: Well, Brian, I think maybe folks in the north sound were going a little bit slower because of it. We got off to a trickier start with an accident, but as it's lifting, I think that's kind of improving. Now it's just kind of volume at this point, effort to Seattle. You're looking at half an hour, 35 minutes of that starts closer towards shoreline by 145th Street. No express lanes here, but there was a crash by North Gateway that's been cleared out. Aurora seems to be clocking in about 4 minutes longer right now, so just pick your poison, I would say. Southbound 405 from Linway down to Woodinville is about 25 minutes. You'll need a total of 40 to get down toward Bellevue. The Kirkland stretch, though, seems to be picking up pretty well coming south. Northbound 405, Renton up to Bellevue is a half an hour. Southbound's even a little sluggish coming south of I-90, but nothing out of the ordinary there. 167, yeah, you're okay. We did have a northbound crash before I-405 earlier this morning. You're all right, though, as you get up that direction, about 20 minutes from Auburn up to Renton. I-5 still a little sluggish in the central sound. 25 minutes Federal Way to SeaTac, an earlier crash by State Route 516, all gone. Dense fog, though, still canceling sailings between Port Townsend and Coopville now, so you're using Mukilteo, Clinton, Edmonds, or Kingston in the meantime. In the Northwest News Radio Traffic Center, I'm Libby Kay.
0: Sunny skies on tap for your Monday. Highs in the mid to upper 70s. Warmer tomorrow in the mid 80s. Right now, we are still mostly in the 50s, though. 58 degrees in downtown Seattle.
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1: Just getting word this morning, Zillow has agreed to settle the government lawsuit accusing it of suppressing competition in the online rental market. The deal is over an agreement early last year between Zillow and Redfin that has allowed Zillow to become the exclusive provider of multifamily rental listings on Redfin.
0: The terms required Redfin to exclusively repost apartment listings provided by Zillow, transition its customers to Zillow, and stay out of the rental internet listing service market for up to 9 years. Zillow touted the agreement as a partnership, giving renters access to a larger pool of available apartments. But the FTC saw it as an effort to eliminate competition. This morning, the FTC and five states that joined the federal suit announced a deal that eliminates the part of Zillow's agreement with Redfin to shut down Redfin's internet listing services. The order also requires Redfin to re-enter the market with far more apartment listings and commit to investing tens of millions of dollars in its rental advertising.
1: It's 8:07 at Northwest News Radio. Along with Denise Whitaker, I'm Brian Calvert on this Monday, the 24th of August. These are our other top local stories. Optimism that Boeing might avoid another painful strike is out the window at the moment. Union engineers and professional staff have rejected a contract offer.
12: Last month, it took less than 3 weeks for negotiators for Boeing and the Society of Professional Engineering Employees in Aerospace to agree on a new four-year contract. But despite union leadership endorsement, the workers covered by that deal have rejected it, nearly all of them also voting to authorize union leaders to call a strike. The rejected deal called for nearly 30% wage hikes over 4 years, plus more paid time off, lower limits on mandatory overtime, more ways to work virtually, and formation of a joint committee to address the future use of AI. Right now, the two sides have not scheduled new contract talks. Richard Johnson, Northwest News Radio.
0: A man is under arrest in the shooting death of another late last night at a Linwood gas station. Officers showed up at the station to find a man with several gunshot wounds. Despite efforts to save him, he died at the scene. Police then arrested a man who was there. Linwood detectives are working now to figure out what led up to that shooting.
1: An argument between two young men over the weekend ended in gunfire in which both hit their targets. Police say both men had guns, both fired, and both were hit. Both have died. It happened around midnight Friday night in the parking lot at Harrison Avenue Northeast. When officers first arrived, they found a 20-year-old man dead. One of the other people who was there drove a 17-year-old to a nearby hospital where that person died from the gunshot wound. Police say the two had agreed to meet and hash out their differences, but they got into an argument about a previous argument that led to the exchange of fatal shots.
0: A woman receiving home hospice care died Sunday morning in a house fire in Marysville. Ron Armstrong tells Como News he came home from working overnight to find the house filled with smoke.
14: As soon as I opened the door from the garage to the living room, I smelled all the smoke, and then I looked, and everything was black. It looked like she had tried to get to the house phone to call, and evidently the smoke got her.
0: Firefighters found 70-year-old Deborah Armstrong and her service dog dead inside the home. Ron Armstrong says his wife was in hospice for stage 4 throat cancer.
1: New U.S. tariffs on some Canadian hockey equipment hitting local stores and could push youth hockey costs even higher.
0: Northwest News Radio's Jeff Pogula has more from the live desk.
8: Well, for hockey shops, the new 50% tariff that is set to begin on September 8th hits a sport where families already spend heavily on equipment. Dan Zinsmeyer co-owns Breakaway Hockey Company in Montlake Terrace. He told Como News the tariffs will have a big impact on his business.
9: The majority of our product comes in from Canada.
8: And young players need far more than just a hockey stick. Zinsmeyer says families also pay for skates, helmets, gloves, and protective padding. Youth coach Dan Gibbs tells Como the added costs could put hockey beyond the reach of some families.
15: A lot of the kids that I coach come from single-income families that are already struggling, so those extra added costs for sure could potentially price them out.
8: Zinsmeyer says his prices were already up by about 10 to 30% last year because of an earlier U.S. tariff. At the live desk, Jeff Pogula, Northwest News Radio.
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0: Following the collapse of intense trade negotiations Friday night, the United States officially imposed a 50% tariff on $20 billion worth of Canadian goods on Saturday.
1: Let's zoom out and take a look at the bigger picture of this story. ABC News State Department reporter Shannon Kingston joined us earlier today. Shannon, Canada has now clapped back with its own tariff.
16: And this was really a stunning turn of events because the president said multiple times last week that he expected a trade deal between the U.S. and Canada was in the offing. Well, not so. Those talks fell apart in the 11th hour. And now Canada is promising its own countermeasures to combat Trump's tariffs. Now, those are not set to take effect until September 8th, so there is a little bit of runway here, but we do know that tempers flared and tensions are very high, so the pent-up frustration on the Canadian side is likely to make it very difficult to get talks back on track.
1: Has it been made clear what that Canadian tariff rate will be?
16: Now, Canada has not yet said exactly what it will do, but it has given a little bit of a hint on what industries might be impacted. That's dairy, that's appliance production, that's agricultural equipment, pulp, paper, electronics, you name it. So it really is a sweeping promise here from the Canadian government.
1: Is there any chance, because they're waiting until the first week in September, is there any chance they think there's room that the conversations may resume?
16: Well, this is a very consequential trade relationship. We're talking hundreds of billions of dollars each year. And, of course, the neighbors to the north, historical allies here. So, yes, there is a chance always that, you know, talks will resume. There are also trade agreements already in place. So there's still a lot of area here where this could get better. We could see things kind of right themselves, but there's also more to lose here. So negotiations are going to continue in some form, but whether there is any kind of progress, now that's still up in the air here. But the concern on both sides of the border here is that consumers are going to face even higher prices, and affordability has been such a buzzword really for both countries because we know that those price tags have been going up and up and up in recent years.
1: ABC News State Department reporter Shannon Kingston is with us today on Northwest News Radio. Shannon, while I have you on the line, we spoke last week about massive economic sanctions coming to Iran and penalties coming to those who help that country. Are we still expecting to learn more about this plan today?
16: Yes, we are expecting to learn more later today. The president promised economic D-Day for Iran last week, but when he made those threats, he didn't follow through with any details on what the administration might do to bring it about. So we're going to hear from the Treasury Department today. We're hoping to at least get what the first wave of actions against Iran might look like. We do know Iran is under a lot of economic pressure right now. Their currency hit an all-time low today. But if there's anything Iran is good at doing, it is withstanding economic pressure from the West. They have been under heavy, heavy sanctions for decades now.
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0: We're in mixed territory on Wall Street this morning. In the down arrows, we have the S&P 500 down 0.33% and the NASDAQ down nearly 0.75%. The Dow, however, trading higher by 79 points, which is about 0.05%.
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1: Back to the traffic desk. Here's Libby.
17: We've got some temporary work right now on eastbound State Route 410. Coming between Valley Avenue and 166th Avenue, getting out of the Sumner area. Crews said they were going to wrap up by 8. They now say they're going to be continuing to work until 9. I don't know that we have lanes blocked here, but usually there may be some slowdowns on that eastbound side. Westbound side getting over toward the 167 interchange. You're moving along pretty well. I do still have reports of a crash northbound Valley Freeway toward 424th Street onto the right shoulder. It's maybe keeping us a bit slower. Sumner to Auburn, about 17 minutes. Auburn to Renton, just over 20, heavy around Highway 18. Again, as you're approaching I-405, I-5 northbound, that crash by State Route 516 gone. Still a little sluggish to the central sound, but already on the ease off, I will say, from some earlier pretty heavy jam-ups in that stretch between Highway 18 and I-405. Definitely not quite as packed in. South Sounders, you're driving still some bright sunshine conditions. You're not quite as jammed on the Nisqually Bridge. Lacey between DuPont's about 15 minutes, so travel time's dropping there already too. I-5 heading north between Tukwila and I-90 is about 25 minutes, maybe 5 minutes more to get up over the Ship Canal Bridge. Southbound side of I-5 shoreline down to Seattle about 35 minutes. Your delays right around 145th Street in the Northwest News Radio Traffic Center. I'm Libby Kay.
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2: Let's get the latest of our weather from George Waldenberger.
18: Good morning. Happy Monday. It's another warm day at 81 today. Overnight through tomorrow morning, some pockets of fog at 57. And then tomorrow back to 86. That may be our last day this warm for the rest of the year, because we're back to 78 on Wednesday. Thursday, a few showers in 74. And then a couple more showers on Saturday. And we may stay in the 60s all day. In the Como Weather Center, I'm meteorologist George Waldenberger, Como 4 News.
2: Temperatures throughout our region right now, still in the 50s. We've still got fog and 57 in Everett, 59 right now in Bremerton. Tacoma's actually now reached the 60-degree mark, but it's still 59 in downtown Seattle.
1: To the traffic desk we go. No, not that we just visited the traffic desk. We're going to the sports desk this morning. You can tell it's Monday, can't you? Zach Wildfang standing by, and I think I'm all shaken up because of that final score at the ballpark yesterday.
19: Yeah, well, there's just so many desks here in the studio, it's hard to discern which one's which. But the Mariners managed to secure the weekend series against the Cubs. That's the good news. The bad news was they couldn't pull off the sweep after they fell 19-2 in yesterday's game. Seattle's now 3 games back of the final wild card spot. The Phillies will arrive tonight for the start of another 3-game series to round out the homestand. Tacoma's Soundview Little League had their first loss in the Little League World Series. The team representing the Northwest fell 5-0 against Nevada yesterday. Soundview now moves on to the elimination bracket and plays again Tuesday at noon. They might play the team that they beat in the very first game, the Southeast team, so that could be potentially in our favor. The Sounders somewhat broke their MLS losing streak on Saturday. Seattle tied Cincinnati 1-1 on the road. They'll now move on to host Chicago this Saturday. The Rain also found themselves in a 1-1 draw on Saturday. They played Kansas City on the road. But a different MLS game between two teams had to be paused this weekend.
20: That set them up where they are still safely amongst the top four.
21: There's a baby on the field.
19: That was in the match between Minnesota and San Jose. Had to pause it because a toddler wandered onto the field. The surprise substitution left the Apple TV broadcasters at a loss for words.
21: How did they make it all the way out there? I mean, she was like on the, they were on the edge of the 18.
20: This has happened before at PayPal Park.
21: Has it really?
20: Toddlers wander out. I want to say it happened last year.
21: Like, are the parents just like, oh my gosh, I cannot go out there and get my child?
19: I don't know how that happens, but. Yeah. Hang on to them.
1: Yeah. So it's happened before. Seems to be an ongoing issue.
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23: Cameras were installed and active during the World Cup, but were turned off when the matches ended.
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1: Thanks so much for joining us on this Monday morning. It is the 24th of August, 2026. 8:21 is the time, and along with Denise Whitaker, I'm Brian Calvert.
2: Five people dead outside Portland, Oregon. The man believed responsible found dead in Enumclaw. That suspect, 36-year-old Benjamin Parker, discovered yesterday dead from an apparent suicide. The five victims were found on Saturday in a rural area in Oregon, about 25 miles west of Portland. Detectives with the Washington County Sheriff's Office are not yet sharing any details of what they believe happened, other than those killings were not random. There's no word yet about what led Parker to Enumclaw.
1: Vehicular homicide, DUI, and eluding law enforcement, some of the charges facing a 25-year-old man from Kent. The charges stem from an early Sunday morning chase down I-5 that led to the death of someone in another car. It began just before 4 a.m. Sunday when a trooper tried to pull over a southbound vehicle. The driver took off, leading troopers on a 13-mile chase southbound on I-5. It ended near South 336th in Federal Way. During the pursuit, the suspect vehicle hit an uninvolved car, which then hit a trooper vehicle. There were four people in the car. One of them killed. Three suffered minor injuries. The still unidentified suspect is in the King County Jail.
2: Economic D-Day is the phrase President Trump has used to describe the coming economic sanctions against Iran, which it promises will be the toughest in history.
6: Treasury Secretary Scott Bessent says the goal is to, quote, sever every economic lifeline until Tehran stands alone. Now, Iran is warning that if the economic war continues, quote, not a single drop of oil will be exported through the Strait of Hormuz. Despite the rhetoric and the ongoing U.S. blockade on Iranian ports, we are now approaching 6 months since the U.S. and Israel launched their attacks on Iran, and there is no sign of a resolution.
2: That's ABC News Chief International Correspondent Ian Pannell.
1: Those in the cattle industry and lawmakers who represent them not happy with the president's decision to allow imported beef to escape U.S. tariffs for the next 3 months. Cattle farmer Shane Wiseman spoke to News Nation about it.
7: I appreciate the idea of trying to lower prices for the consumers. I mean, you know, we as beef cattle farmers are consumers as well. You got to keep that in mind. But I think it has a very strong negative impact in the long term on the U.S. cattle market and on the U.S. cattle farmer.
1: 300,000 metric tons of beef will be imported and sold 25% below market value. The president's not said where the cheaper beef would be coming from.
2: The percentage of Americans who say they use marijuana in some form now registering at an all-time high. A new Gallup poll shows 17% say they do smoke marijuana, a number that's more than doubled since 2013. Another 15% say they consume marijuana edibles.
1: And that brings us to 8:24 here at Northwest News Radio.
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1: Libby, how are we doing on the commute this Monday morning?
17: Oh, we're okay, Brian. But getting word of a new crash, though. Northbound side of I-5, just north of Olive Way. Apparently, it's blocking the left in two center lanes. I'm trying to get my eyes on it. In the meantime, I'll tell you, it's about 26-minute travel time on northbound I-5 from 405 up toward I-90. But I imagine that's going to change real quickly. Only saving you maybe three at this point, bailing off at Boeing Access Road and taking Airport Way. But certainly going to keep my eyes on that one. You do have some slowdowns as you're continuing north up over the Ship Canal Bridge on northbound I-5. Obviously, you get the road work there with the two right lanes closed, but you've got no express lanes on the southbound side, and that's why you're still looking about a 40-minute travel time shoreline to Seattle. I see your delay starting south of 145th Street at this point. We did have a crash on northbound Highway 99 near Republican. That's all cleared out. You can catch some residual tie-ups there. East side travelers, you're full on 405 coming up through Renton. That's about 34 minutes Renton to Bellevue. Heavy is trying to get just past sunset, honestly, it looks to me. Southbound had some sluggishness south of I-90. That seems to be improving. Northbound 167, a crash on the right shoulder at 24th Street. And eastbound 410, watch out for road work passing Valley Avenue. Crews say they'll be out here till 9 a.m. In the Northwest News Radio Traffic Center, I'm Libby Kay.
0: Okay, warm temperatures for at least 2 days, today and tomorrow, near 80 today, mid-80s tomorrow. Then we're going to cool off. Right now, we are still sitting at 59 in downtown Seattle.
22: Inside this morning's entertainment report, we find... Tyra Banks' lawyers are responding after Netflix asked a judge to dismiss her defamation lawsuit over the docuseries Reality Check, Inside America's Next Top Model. Banks filed her lawsuit in June claiming Reality Check used selective editing to create a false narrative about her role in the controversial moments from America's Next Top Model. Netflix argues Banks signed an agreement acknowledging she had no right to review or approve the completed documentary.
8: He's choosing Texas, I can tell.
0: 18 weeks, Ella Langley's Choosin' Texas leading the Billboard Hot 100. It's just 1 week away now from tying a bar song by Shaboozey and Old Town Road by Lil Nas X and Billy Ray Cyrus for the longest leading song among non-holiday hits.
22: Bret Michaels being forced to take several more months off the road as he continues to recover from a complicated kidney stone surgery. The singer returned to the stage Friday night in Georgia, only to have paramedics say, look, dude, you need to stay home and rest some more. Statement on Michaels' social media accounts reads, Bret will take the next several months off to heal and get back to 100%. Our top stories coming up as the Northwest Morning News continues.
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19: ABC News, I'm Mike Dubosky. President Trump now threatening Canada with even more tariffs on top of the dozens of goods that were hit with 50% tariffs this weekend. It comes as the administration says new sanctions on Iran are coming later today, with Iranian officials saying they're going to crack down on oil shipments if those new measures go through.
6: There has been a U.S. naval blockade in place for some time now, stopping these shadow tankers from being able to get in and out of Iranian ports and trade Iranian oil. But Iran still does manage to trade a lot of oil overland and through other means. And so what the Treasury and the White House wants to do is to penalize countries that buy this oil. That is China, India, Turkey primarily. And also go after what are called the teapot refineries in China, where they refine some of this crude oil.
19: ABC's James Longman. And officials in Nevada now say they believe the Hawk fire was human-caused. This is ABC News.
27: When you need to know, Northwest News Radio. Here's Brian Calvert and Denise Whitaker with a quick review of our top stories.
22: Boeing and its engineers union headed back to the bargaining table eventually. A vast majority of the rank and file of the Society of Professional Engineering Employees in Aerospace, or SPEA, have rejected the tentative contract that union leaders in Boeing hammered out in near record time last month.
0: A Kent man faces charges of vehicular homicide, DUI, and eluding law enforcement over a 13-mile Sunday morning chase down I-5. It ended near Federal Way when the fleeing car hit an uninvolved vehicle, killing one of the people inside. Three others were slightly hurt.
22: What exactly is the connection between a 36-year-old man found dead by suicide in Enumclaw yesterday and five people found dead in the woods west of Portland over the weekend? Investigators aren't yet saying, other than the killings were not random.
0: A 70-year-old terminally ill woman and her service dog died Sunday in a fire in their home in Marysville. Ron Armstrong came home from work to discover the thick smoke that took the life of his wife, Deborah Armstrong. They had been married for 50 years. She was in hospice care, suffering from stage 4 throat cancer.
22: It's 8:32 at Northwest News Radio. Now, stories you haven't heard yet this hour. About a dozen people have been forced from their homes by a lightning-caused fire that sprang up yesterday in Kittitas County. The Goat Fire is burning this morning in the northern portion of the Cle Elum Valley, and has prompted a level 3 go now order for people living in places accessed by Salmon to Sac Road. The Goat Fire is not far from the ongoing Three Queens Fire.
0: Wildfire betting could be banned on federally regulated prediction markets under a bill from an Eastern Washington congressman. Northwest News Radio's Jeff Pogula has more.
30: Republican Congressman Michael Baumgartner has introduced House Resolution 10-109. It would bar federally regulated prediction markets from offering wagers tied to wildfires. Baumgartner says there is no evidence an alleged Spokane County arson was connected to those markets, but says the possibility concerns him. And there is bipartisan support for doing something. 9 Democratic senators say Polymarket's offshore site took more than $1.2 million in wages tied to the 2025 Los Angeles fires. They warn such betting could create a financial incentive for arson. Now, Polymarket tells the Washington Post it doesn't allow betting on wildfire markets, at least for its U.S. customers. Jeff Pogula, Northwest News Radio.
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17: I do have this accident northbound side of I-5 north of I-90 near Olive Way, blocking the three left lanes. Brian, I travel time right now. From, we'll say, 405 up to the Ship Canal Bridge is about 36 minutes. If you're coming west on I-90 over toward I-5, that northbound I-5 ramp starting to get jammed up 20 minutes from Bellevue to Seattle. Unless, of course, you're going straight in toward downtown and not taking northbound I-5, that's about 18 minutes. So a couple minutes of delay already building on I-90 coming west toward northbound I-5. You're already delayed on southbound I-5 coming out of Shoreline, 40 minutes south of 145th Street. At this point, Aurora's not clocking in to save you any travel time whatsoever. Northbound 167 has been dealing with an accident on the right shoulder by 24th. That should be easing. It hasn't caused much of a slowdown this morning. We had some bright conditions in the south sound. It still looks a little brighter as you're coming north on I-5, but I'm not seeing a major delay for you there. Foggier conditions, though, north sounder still to be wary of, but it does seem like it's starting to lift off of street level. We still have dense fog, though, canceling your Port Townsend and Coopville sailings. Michael T. or Clinton, Edmonds, Kingston are going to serve you better. In the Northwest News Radio Traffic Center, I'm Libby Kay.
2: We're looking for some warm weather today and tomorrow. The National Weather Service is saying mid to upper 70s, could even be into the low 80s. Lows near 60 tomorrow morning, and then tomorrow mid 80s for your afternoon highs. And then things are going to cool off. Wednesday, mostly sunny, upper 70s, cooling to the low 70s on Thursday, and perhaps maybe not even getting out of the 60s on Friday.
22: It turned out to be a pretty nice morning so far on this Monday. In Bremerton, it's 61 degrees right now at the airport. Downtown Everett, still some light fog in 58. Olympia, 61 degrees. Puyallup, 60. In Tacoma, it's 60 degrees. 59 in both Kent and downtown Bellevue. And in downtown Seattle, we do have some blue sky and 60 degrees. It's 8:36 here at Northwest News Radio. Thanks for joining us here for the Northwest Morning News. Along with Denise Whitaker, I'm Brian Calvert. The Downtown Seattle Association says that more than 3.7 million people visited downtown Seattle in the month of July.
2: Now, of course, we had the World Cup matches here, but the association's Chris Copacino tells Como News it's also a credit to the revived Seattle waterfront.
3: Great cities are great walking cities. They just go hand in hand. So when we can have these great pedestrian experiences across our downtown, that's when people come.
2: Copacino says there's another reason that people are coming back to downtown and the waterfront. They don't have to drive.
3: Whether you're in Redmond or Bellevue or Shoreline or Linwood or in Federal Way, you can get to downtown accessibly now.
2: Sound Transit also reports the average number of boardings on each Sunday in July at 123,000. That is the highest Sunday ridership in the history of that agency.
22: It lasted for 56 years, but SkyFest has taken its final flight. The annual fly-in at the Arlington Airport was losing longtime volunteers to retirement, and a letter on the nonprofit's website reads, their relationship with the airport had broken down. The city of Arlington also cut its funding in half last year. The city denied a request from the Everett Herald for an interview, but in an email said the city's sad to see SkyFest end. It is now backing something called the Hometown Fly-In, which began last year, 1 month before last year's SkyFest.
2: It won't be quite as easy for striking workers to collect Washington state unemployment benefits. The state's new law allows strikers to get those benefits, but they must also be actively looking for new work. The law took effect in January, waiving the requirement because it was deemed strikers are attached to an employer. The U.S. Department of Labor recently told state officials that violates U.S. labor laws. Going forward, striking workers must do what everyone else does, actively look for work and document those searches every week to get unemployment.
22: There's plenty of finger pointing in a debate over new regulations proposed for home-based businesses. It centers on Olympia's South Capitol neighborhood, where neighbors complain that homes used by lobbyists sit vacant much of the year, thus disrupting the character of the neighborhood. Others accuse the city of turning one neighborhood's issue into a citywide solution that could burden small business and entrepreneurs. Even city planners, according to the Olympian, acknowledge that the proposed rules created confusion over what counts as remote working. The Planning Commission unanimously rejected those amendments as written. Now they're going to work to refine their own.
0: The debate's heating up over the Trump administration's call to rescind the roadless rule. It bans commercial logging and new roads being built across millions of acres of forest land. About 600,000 people already commented on this proposal since it was released last year. 99% in favor of keeping it, according to Public News Service. The USDA says doing away with the rule will help prevent wildfires, but Aaron Kindel, director of sporting advocacy for the National Wildlife Federation, disagrees.
4: That is just completely contrary to what we know about roads and roadless areas. We know 9 out of 10 fires are human caused. Most fires are started really close to a road.
0: There is one final comment period currently open. The USDA is going to take your comments through September 21st before making a final decision on rolling back the roadless rule.
22: There's another alternative to displaying the venerable blue image of Mount Rainier on your Washington license plate. The Department of Licensing now selling plates with the image of Mount St. Helens, and these are kind of sharp looking. The green plate shows a mountain goat, forest land, and the distinctive mountain peak that was flattened by the volcanic eruption in 1980. The initial fee for the plate, $40. 28 of those dollars goes to the nonprofit Mount St. Helens Institute. The funds will be used to support the group's youth education programs, trail improvements, and science initiatives that aid in the mountain's recovery.
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0: The teenager convicted of murdering another teenager at a Texas track meet will not get a second chance to have his case heard.
22: ABC's Jim Ryan joined us earlier today from Dallas. Jim, a little background here. This was the incident that happened in Frisco back in April of 2025, and the suspect and his attorneys argued he had acted in self-defense.
5: Well, yes, that he acted in self-defense, that his rival here in this fight

0: yesterday, a different judge decided there would be no new trial. He has said no, he's not going to grant the new trial, so Carmelo Anthony will stay in prison. But at the same time, Brian, his attorneys are filing an appeal, so that will be heard by a separate court altogether.
1: Yeah, I was wondering how many other chances he's going to get in this process.
0: Well, I suppose it could go well beyond where we are now, beyond the state appeals process. So it just depends upon how high they want to take this. It would have been extremely rare for a new trial to be granted in this case. It would mean that Anthony would be freed from prison, that they'd start from scratch, but that won't happen here. The jury decision and the jury's verdict and the jury's punishment will stand at least until the appeal is heard.
1: ABC's Jim Ryan joining us this morning. Jim, you told us this was a 17-year-old murdering another 17-year-old. Prosecutors obviously went to try this as an adult case, right?
0: Well, they did, yes. And in fact, now Anthony is 19 years old, and so clearly an adult. I mean, once you're 18 in Texas, you're deemed an adult. But even younger people can be tried as adults, and that was the case here. Kids as young as, I think, 15 can be tried as an adult here if the prosecutors find that there's just cause to do that. And that's what happened with Anthony here.
1: Jim, did we hear from the families of Austin Metcalf after this latest decision came down?
0: Well, through their attorneys, at least. They say they're satisfied about this, that they're pleased that the judge made this decision. Prosecutors likewise have expressed their satisfaction at this. And attorneys, of course, for Carmelo Anthony are disappointed in the decision, although it would have been a rare one if they had won. So I think they're just trying to keep the trial record complete and make sure that it's thorough and that they then can carry this case to appeal.
1: ABC's Jim Ryan joining us from Texas here on Northwest News Radio.
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3: This is a Bloomberg Money Minute. The Federal Trade Commission says it has reached a settlement resolving its case against Zillow and Redfin just before a trial was set to start today. The order will restore competition in the online platforms that renters use to find apartments and property managers use to list rentals. The FTC and states sued Zillow and Redfin over a 2025 agreement in which Zillow paid $100 million to become the exclusive provider of information on apartment rentals offered by Redfin. With David Ellison's proposed merger with Warner Brothers Discovery on hold, reps from Paramount and the California Attorney General's office were set to meet today for preliminary talks that Ellison hoped would lead to a potential settlement of the state's antitrust lawsuit. Well, that's now been scrapped. California's Attorney General Rob Bonta is accusing Paramount of leaking details of a meeting the parties held on Friday. Stocks drifting ahead of a week packed with potentially market-moving events. The Dow is up 0.2%. The Nasdaq is down 0.7. Matt Piper, Bloomberg Radio.
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1: Let me on this Monday morning, how are we doing on the commute?
5: Not doing too well, unfortunately, Brian. Northbound side of I-5, you're looking at about a 40-minute travel time from I-405 trying to get up over the Ship Canal Bridge just north of I-90. Three, maybe four left lanes blocked with this crash by Olive Way. I have been scanning these cameras, just not able to see it for you. I can tell you, though, if you're coming west on I-90, you're sitting on that ramp to northbound I-5, for a good four or so minutes. Your Bellevue to Seattle travel time is 22 minutes, but only 18 if you continue straight and get into downtown. Seattle, that's obviously going to probably invite folks to try using State Route 509 West Marginal Way as it gets up into toward Alaskan Way. They are your faster bets at this point than I-5. Southbound side of I-5, you have no express lane, so you still are jamming south of 145th Street for a good 40 minutes here too. 405's not so heavy. Southbound busiest just between the Buffalo Everett Highway area and State Route 522. Northbound side of 405, you've got heaviness enough pushing up through Renton 34 minutes. Still already seems like it's kind of on the ease off side of 405. Just heads up, though, Wednesday morning, things are going to change with Renton schools going back. In the Northwest News Radio Traffic Center, I'm Libby Kay.
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6: What's happening next with weather, George?
7: Some pockets of morning low clouds, fog, but then we have afternoon sun and 81. We do it again tonight through tomorrow morning. Some pockets of fog early, 57 degrees, and then tomorrow 86. Our warmest day of the week. And then for Wednesday, 78, the morning fog a little thicker, clearing to afternoon sun. Watch those showers on Thursday and Saturday as well. In the Como Weather Center, I'm meteorologist George Waldenberger, Como 4 News.

0: We currently have 62 degrees in Bremerton. It is 60 in Puyallup and in Tacoma. 60 degrees as well in downtown Seattle.
1: Get over to the sports desk this morning. Zach Wildfang standing by. Ouch, that was more than just a few bumps and bruises on the field yesterday.
2: Yeah, not the way you want a preseason game to go. Not only did we lose, Seahawks are 0-2 in preseason play after Tennessee rallied for a 19-16 win last night. The loss is not the biggest concern. It's the injuries. Head coach Mike McDonald gave an update after the game.
3: Yeah, we had two really tough injuries today. So Bud has a broken ankle, to my knowledge. Severity, I'm not sure, but he's going to be out multiple months.
2: That's rookie Bud Clark. Also, offensive lineman Mason Richmond went out and may have a long-term injury, on top of receiver Jake Bobo going out in the team's joint practice on Friday with a season-ending knee injury as well. The Storm lost to the Wings 92-70 in the Lone Star State yesterday. Seattle's now 7-31 on the season. That now ties the WNBA single-season loss record. And there's quite a few games left in the season to go. Storm are back in action when they host Toronto here at Climate Pledge Arena on Wednesday. And finally, one White Sox fan learned that chasing a home run ball can come at a cost. She got the ball, but in the scramble, the contents of her purse went flying all through the stands.
4: She's so excited, catches the ball, but when she's jumping up and down, everything is flying out. So she told me that she got everything back. It was a card holder, cash, change, lip gloss, and most importantly, she said,
2: what do you think the most important item was?
1: I heard the answer earlier. No.
5: Yes. I mean, you would think car keys, you know, there's lots of things that could be.
2: Cell phone, yeah, stuff like, not quite.
4: A Dunkin' coupon.
1: A coupon for donuts.
2: Yeah. Well, I guess you get coffee.
5: Coffee, you know, something.
2: Perhaps
5: there.
2: A pastry.
1: Is there even a Dunkin' around here?
2: No, it was in Chicago.
5: That was in
2: Chicago.
5: I don't think we have Dunkin's really big in Chicago.
2: I don't think we have a Dunkin' in the state. Oh. I say we keep it that way. From the sports desk, I'm Zach Wildfang.
5: And I have one thing to say to her. Zip up that bag.
2: Yes.
1: You too.
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1: We thank you kindly for making us a part of your Monday morning routine on this 24th day of August. Along with Denise Whitaker, I'm Brian Calvert.
5: Ontario Premier Doug Ford's invoking Ronald Reagan's name in the trade war with the U.S. Ford tells the AP that Reagan would be throwing up over President Trump's trade policies. He also says Canada should be ready to fight back by cutting U.S.-bound electricity and stop exports of critical minerals to the U.S. if the trade fight worsens. Ford's comment comes as political experts try to gauge the new tariff war's possible effect on some midterm elections. We learn more from News Nation's Hannah Brandt.
13: States like Maine, Michigan, Ohio, and Alaska could feel the impacts the hardest, and all of them are home to some of the most competitive Senate races. Michigan, in particular, conducts the most bilateral trade with Canada out of any state, so it could feel these impacts particularly hard. Maine is the most trade-dependent state with Canada, another one that may see some consequences soon.
5: The U.S. is imposing 50% tariffs on several Canadian goods. Canada is planning to impose tariffs of its own starting September 8th.
1: To the state of Nevada, where more than 40,000 people have been forced to leave their homes threatened by a fast-moving, out-of-control brush fire just outside Reno.
14: Officials saying the Hawk Fire may have been purposely set. An investigation is underway. Flames burning close to the city's densely populated foothills. Neighborhoods left looking apocalyptic, buildings reduced to rubble.
15: Tons and tons of children.
14: Families filling up shelters, one little girl still wearing her cheerleading uniform.
16: The fire sweeping over our head, and so we're like, we gotta get out of here.
14: Jason Davis telling us how he made it out.
1: ABC's Melissa Adon reporting from Reno, Nevada.
5: The U.S. is set to impose some tough new sanctions on Iran. Treasury Secretary Scott Bessent says he'll hold a news conference today to lay out the economic pressures the administration plans to impose on Iran and its key allies. The White House described the measures as the toughest sanctions in history. President Trump referred to it as an economic D-Day for the Islamic Republic.
1: A former Illinois sheriff's deputy is convicted of fatally shooting a woman in her home in 2024. He's now passed away. Sean Grayson's attorney announced Sunday that his client died while behind bars. Grayson was 6 months into his 20-year sentence for second-degree murder in the killing of Sonia Massey. There's no word on the cause of Grayson's death.
5: Wild weather turned tragic yesterday in the Sunshine State. Two people were hit by lightning and killed in Broward County, Florida. Police say they received a 911 call that the pair had been struck. When they arrived, both victims, a mother and her two-year-old daughter, were found lying on the sidewalk. They were rushed to the hospital where they died.
2: It's time to find out what's on the screen. I'm Zach Wildfang. Netflix is moving ahead with another season of Black Mirror. Variety reports season 8 is officially in production with creator Charlie Brooker back for another round of the sci-fi anthology series. Netflix is also bringing back The Gentlemen. The Guy Ritchie crime series has been renewed for a third season as the streamer also released the first trailer for season 2.
17: If you're looking for prestige, la, la, la. Heritage, that would be the joke.
2: And at the box office, Spider-Man Brand New Day still swinging strong.
18: Hi, my name is Peter Parker. You don't remember me, but we used to know each other.
2: The movie's remained number one for four straight weeks and has raked in over $2.2 billion worldwide. It's now one of the highest grossing films of all time. That's what's on the screen on Northwest News Radio.
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1: Well, as we approach the 9 o'clock hour, Libby, who might be running late for work on this Monday morning?
19: Anybody trying to get into Seattle on I-5 either direction. Now, southbound travelers, you're used to me saying, you got 45 minutes from Shoreline to Seattle, and you're starting to delay at 145th Street, and Aurora's going to take you longer. You do have a stalled vehicle now by State Route 520 that's blocking the right lane, so that's not helping. Northbound I-5 travelers, you're not used to me telling you it's a 45-minute travel time from I-405 up to the Ship Canal Bridge, but that's the situation. We've got three left lanes blocked north of I-90 by Olive Way with a crash. So some significant times coming back toward Boeing Access Road. In fact, Joe was texting earlier saying there was a stalled truck in the left center lane, I believe, by Albro Place. So certainly watch out for that. I was looking for it, but delayed anyway because of this accident farther north. And it's also impacting travelers on I-90 coming west off of Mercer Island. That is starting to jam, especially that ramp to northbound I-5, obviously. State Route 520 westbound seems to be okay, but you could be impacted here by this stalled vehicle here as you're coming down towards State Route 520 as well. East side travelers still full, but actually starting to ease off somewhat. In the Northwest News Radio Traffic Center, I'm Libby Kay.
5: We have a couple of warm days on tap here. We might be right around 80 degrees today, mid-80s tomorrow. Then we start to cool off for the next several days. Our temperatures this morning finally warming up just a little bit. Still foggy and 58 in Everett, but we are at 62 degrees right now in Bremerton and Olympia. Still just 59 in Bellevue, 60 degrees in Tacoma and downtown Seattle.
1: We're about that time of year where the weather starts to change just a little bit. We read last week, and I think people are seeing the signs that the pumpkin spice craze has re-entered our lexicon. So everybody thinks, here comes fall. But we still have a little bit of summer left.
5: Hey, mid-80s is not pumpkin spice nice weather.
1: I was talking about what happens come Friday, just a couple of days later.
5: Well, that is true.
1: Yeah, high near 70 degrees and maybe even a little bit of a possibility of rain this weekend. We'll talk more about that in the coming days. But right now, I need to tell you another hour of the Northwest Morning News starts next.
20: 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I'm Libby Kay. 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
23: 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The Toronto Tempo are looking to invade Seattle and change the course on the court. 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Seattle Storm fans are here for it, and so are we. 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
0: More tariff troubles between the U.S. and Canada. Canada says it will implement its own tariffs on U.S. goods after the Trump administration's 50% hike on some Canadian goods went into effect Saturday. President Trump, in his latest social media post, says the U.S. will now double tariffs in January if a trade deal is not met. That includes on auto parts. ABC's Elizabeth Schulze says consumers will likely end up bearing the costs.
3: The list ranges from Canadian alcohol to building materials. You've got dog leashes in this list, hockey sticks. It is a pretty carved out list of products that will be affected here. And we're talking about $20 billion of goods that come from Canada into the U.S.
0: The Trump administration vowing another round of sanctions against Iran and countries doing business with Iran. U.S. Treasury Secretary Scott Bessent calling today economic D-Day. Iran has responded and says more bottlenecks in the already hamstrung Strait of Hormuz will happen. More from ABC's James Longman.
4: Iran says that not a single drop of oil will be exported through the Strait of Hormuz as a response to this. We are possibly likely to see a resumption of its attacks on oil infrastructure across the Middle East.
0: The governor of Indiana calling for an investigation into the power company with thousands of residents and businesses in Gary without power for nearly 2 weeks following severe storms. ABC's Alex Perez says crews are still trying to clear debris.
7: Getting all of this debris cleaned up is also very important. Many residents have joined a class action lawsuit accusing the utility company of not doing enough to prepare for those violent storms. The utility company says they are working around the clock to get everybody back on, and they anticipate that could be by some point tomorrow.
0: In Massachusetts, the trial of Lindsay Clancy nearing an end with closing arguments set to begin this week. The mother is charged with killing her three children, with defense attorneys claiming Clancy suffered from postpartum psychosis. You're listening to ABC News.
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0: Nearly 25 years after 9/11, a victim of the World Trade Center attack has been identified using genetic genealogy, pairing DNA testing with family trees. ABC's Rena Roy has more.
10: The newly identified victim is an adult woman. Her family has chosen to stay private. She's one of nearly 1,100 victims who have never been formally identified. The medical examiner's office has vowed all along never to give up, trying to identify as many of them as possible.
0: Officials say 47 more victim profiles are good candidates for being identified using the same technology. In Texas, disasters from extreme flash flooding 2 years in a row have elicited a vastly different response from the public.
11: After the disaster of 2025, the deaths of more than 130 people, including dozens of children.
12: We received significant donations very early on.
11: In this year's flood, says Austin Dixon of the Community Foundation of the Texas Hill Country, the number of casualties has been mercifully low, but
12: we have 4 times the damaged homes, 4 times the damaged businesses.
11: But only a fraction of the donations. Dixon fears charity fatigue is a factor. Jim Ryan, ABC News.
0: European regulators have imposed a $1 billion fine on Uber, claiming the ride-sharing service automatically deactivated drivers' accounts between 2018 and 2022. Uber is calling the fine disproportionate and is already appealing.
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1: Let's check your Monday morning commute as we get back into our regular routines, Libby. What awaits us on the freeway?
2: Heavy northbound I-5 delays, Brian, coming north of I-405, trying to get in toward downtown. A crash by Olive Way still has three left lanes blocked with pretty heavy tie-ups. Start closer toward Albert Place. At one point, I have reports of a stalled truck here blocking that left center lane. But it's about 50 minutes from 405 up to the Ship Canal Bridge. That's like a 15, 16-mile stretch. Your next best bet to get in toward Seattle is going west on State Route 518 to northbound State Route 509. That's about 35 minutes. West marginal way will also save you a whole bunch of travel time, at least for now. But I imagine folks will start bailing off and trying to avoid this. So these secondaries will get fuller too. Westbound side of I-90, as you're coming to the northbound I-5 ramp, you're all sorts of jammed up as well because of this. Now, southbound I-5 had a stall by State Route 520. And of course, you have no express lane. So we were pretty jammed up earlier. It started to ease off. In fact, 34 minutes from Shoreline to Seattle and Aurora is a good 16 minutes longer. I've got reports. Yep, I do see this. 405 southbound. A couple vehicles here on the left shoulder just south of Canyon Park. Maybe to keep in a little slower there between State Route 527 and State Route 522. In the Northwest News Radio Traffic Center, I'm Libby Kay.
5: Sunny skies, warm temperatures both today and tomorrow. Right around 80 today, mid-80s tomorrow, but then things cool off. Mostly sunny and only in the 70s the rest of the week. Right now we have 60 in downtown Seattle.
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1: Good morning. It's great to have you with us on this Monday morning. It is August 24th, 2026. Among our top stories, the year and a half legal battle between Zillow and the Federal Trade Commission has ended, and it means an end to Zillow's effort to take over rental listings from fellow online real estate site Redfin. Under an agreement announced by the FTC this morning, Zillow has agreed to unwind last year's deal in which Redfin would get out of the rental listings business and just repost Zillow's apartment listings.
5: At the time, Zillow said the $100 million deal would give renters access to more listings, but the FTC in five states disagreed. They quickly filed suit to stop the agreement. Now the FTC says Redfin has committed to re-enter the rental listings business and invest tens of million dollars in it. The government statement says it means Redfin will be a far stronger competitor than it was before last year's agreement with Zillow.
1: Optimism that Boeing might avoid another painful strike is out the window at the moment. Union engineers and professional staff have rejected the latest contract offer. Here's Northwest News Radio's Rich Johnson.
6: Last month, it took less than 3 weeks for negotiators for Boeing and the Society of Professional Engineering Employees in Aerospace to agree on a new four-year contract. But despite union leadership endorsement, the workers covered by that deal have rejected it, nearly all of them also voting to authorize union leaders to call a strike. The rejected deal called for nearly 30% wage hikes over 4 years, plus more paid time off, lower limits on mandatory overtime, more ways to work virtually, and formation of a joint committee to address the future use of AI. Right now, the two sides have not scheduled new contract talks. Rich Johnson, Northwest News Radio.
5: One man is under arrest in the shooting death of another late last night at a Linwood gas station. Officers showed up at that station, finding one man with several gunshot wounds. Despite efforts to save him, he died. Police then arrested a man who was nearby. Linwood detectives are investigating what led to that shooting.
1: 908 here at Northwest News Radio. A woman receiving home hospice care killed yesterday morning in a fire inside her Marysville home. Ron Armstrong tells Como News he came home from working overnight to find the house filled with smoke.
13: As soon as I opened the door from the garage to the living room, I smelled all the smoke, and then I looked and everything was black. It looked like she had tried to get to the house phone to call, and evidently the smoke got her.
1: Firefighters found 70-year-old Deborah Armstrong and her longtime service dog inside the home. Both were pronounced dead at the scene. Ron Armstrong says his wife was in hospice care for stage 4 throat cancer.
5: An argument between two young men over the weekend ended in gunfire in which both hit their targets. Police say both men had guns. They fired. They were hit. Both died. It happened around midnight Friday night in a parking lot on Harrison Avenue Northeast. When the first officers arrived, they found a 20-year-old man dead. One of the other people who was there drove a 17-year-old to a nearby hospital where he died from a gunshot wound. Police say the two agreed to meet and hash out their differences, but they got into an argument about a previous argument, and that led to the exchange of fire.
1: Some Canadian-made hockey equipment now faces a 50% U.S. tariff, adding new costs to an already expensive sport. Here's Northwest News Radio's Jeff Pogula.
14: The tariff adds another cost to a sport where families already pay for skates, sticks, and protective gear. Hockey coach and parent Dan Gibbs told Como News many of the kids he coaches come from single-income families already struggling with the cost.
15: I think for a lot of hockey families, especially with kids playing, it's are we going to be able to afford to play anymore?
14: Como also spoke with Dan Zinsmeyer, co-owner of Breakaway Hockey Company in Montlake Terrace.
16: For a kid, they've got to buy all sorts of protective equipment. You've got skates, helmets, gloves, sticks.
14: Zinsmeyer says most of the gear he stocks comes from Canada, and that will soon cost him 50% more to bring in. Jeff Pogula, Northwest News Radio.
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5: The trade talks between the U.S. and Canada are done. A 50% tariff on several Canadian goods coming along with retaliatory tariffs by Canada. But really, for how long?
1: Former Canadian International Trade Minister Mary Ng tackled that question on the Bloomberg program Insight with Haslinda Amin. The first question, is this the start of a permanent shift in trade relations between the U.S. and Canada?
17: It is already a permanent shift. I mean, you've heard this from Prime Minister Carney earlier this year, and consistently. We don't see the United States valuing the integration of our markets that we have developed for decades that have benefited both Canada and the United States. Canada is the top customer to 25 or 26 states. We're among the top three customers to over 40 states of America. So we are a terrific customer, and the integration that we have built over many years that have benefited, that have created affordability for Americans, that have created a very strong trading relationship, we don't see that relationship anymore. At the same time, we do have a trade deal. We have the USMCA here in Canada. It's called CUSMA. That trade deal is in effect, and what we were trying to do in this period of time was to negotiate something fair that was going to work for America and certainly work for Canada.
18: Very interesting that you brought up USMCA. USMCA was put in place precisely to prevent this kind of tariff escalation. Are we seeing the beginning of the end of the USMCA?
17: Well, that would be a process. I mean, the USMCA is intact right now. I would say that the United States has violated that trade agreement. That agreement precisely is, was negotiated by President Trump in an effort to strengthen the North American relationship. The new 338 tariffs, which the president has recently issued under a law that was dating back to 1930s, the Holly Schmutt Law, that has enabled the president to issue these 50% tariffs. But from our standpoint, they are unfair, they are unjustified, and they violate the USMCA as it stands. Having said that, we still do have the USMCA, and that does still provide some kind of framework for Canada. But as the Prime Minister, as Prime Minister Carney has said, we have continued, well, from the beginning of his term, he has sought to create Canada strong, to create, control the things that you can control in Canada, create more diversification with other countries and other nations who are good trading partners with Canada, attract investment to Canada. And Canada is seen as a very excellent trading partner and an excellent investment destination. Those are some of the things that we can control, and those are things that we are diligently working on as Canada.
18: Obviously, the U.S. can't be controlled even by USMCA. I'm just wondering the viability of having this in place, given that one of his members has already broken the agreement.
17: We're going to have to work in what is really a new environment for not just Canada. I mean, Canada has seen it pretty much early on in this administration, but I would say that the world is experiencing this as well. Our top priority right now has got to be to protect Canadian workers, our farmers, our businesses, our communities, our families. I know that the government, having been there myself, is looking at a range of options right now to make sure that we are helping Canadians through, as Canada is also preparing its dollar-for-dollar retaliations that will come into place in response to this unjustified tariff of 50%. We're going to do our own for September the 8th. So the team is, no question, hard at work with that top of mind.
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5: Numbers are mixed on trading at the moment. The Dow Jones currently trading higher, 175 points. That's about 1/3 of 1%. The S&P 500 and the Nasdaq, however, each down about 0.1% and 0.3% respectively.
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1: Libby, are we seeing any signs that our morning commute is starting to wind down?
2: In some places, Brian, but I-5, unfortunately, a major struggle northbound, trying to get north of I-405. You're going to hit the brakes hard right before that mid-Boeing field portion before Alboro Place. The crash is north of I-90 by Olive Way, and it's only two right lanes that have been squeezed in by for the better part of 20 minutes over at this point. So we're looking at about 55-minute travel time from 405 to try to get beyond this crash scene. It's also impacting folks coming west on I-90. Still about 22 minutes from Bellevue across towards Seattle, but if you're planning to go north on I-5 from westbound I-90, that ramp is all sorts of jammed up. Maybe State Route 520 help you out, but you're paying for it. Now, southbound I-5 from Shoreline to Seattle, travel times down to about 28 minutes, dropping pretty quickly here. Your delays start closer toward North Gateway. There is a 405 southbound crash. It's on the left shoulder, just south of Canyon Park, State Route 527, but travel time and delay easing there pretty well. Dense fog still canceling your Port Townsend and Coopville sailings, so you're using Mukilteo, Clinton, Edmonds, or Kingston, and folks traveling Highway 2 today. Between Gold Bar an index at mile point 33. They're going to be doing some road work, alternating traffic either direction until early afternoon. In the Northwest News Radio Traffic Center, I'm Libby Kay.
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5: What's happening next with weather, George?
19: Mainly dry this week. We're watching for a few spotty showers on both Thursday and Saturday. Temperatures today and tomorrow quite warm, low to mid 80s with mornings in the upper 50s and some pockets of low clouds. I think the morning fog is thicker Wednesday. We cleared afternoon sun in 78. Thursday, Friday, low to mid 70s. And then Saturday and Sunday, we're near 70 each day. In the Como Weather Center, I'm meteorologist George Waldenberger, Como 4 News.
5: Right now, we have one lone holdout that hasn't reached 60 degrees. Yet that is Everett, 58 degrees where it is foggy. It is already 64 in Bremerton, 61 in Tacoma, and in downtown Seattle.
1: To the sports desk we go. Zach Wildthang standing by on this Monday morning. Zach, I'm not worried about the winless record in preseason. I'm worried about these injuries that are starting to pile up.
20: Yeah, not looking great for the Seahawks in the preseason. That was after their 19-16 loss against the Titans in Nashville yesterday. Drew Lock finishing 12 of 14 with 103 yards and a touchdown. But the injuries are really the problem. Bud Clark, rookie safety, suffered a broken ankle. That'll keep him out for multiple months, according to head coach Mike McDonald. And that was after wide receiver Jake Bobo had to be carted off the field on Friday because of a knee injury that seems to be season-ending for him before the regular season even starts. Coach gave an update on that.
21: Seems like it's going to be a serious knee. We're going to get an image, but early returns looks like it's a long-term injury. So that's unfortunate.
20: More bad news. The Cubs obliterated the Mariners 19-2 yesterday, but that avoided the sweet three-game sweep for Chicago. Seattle got the first two. Randy Arozarena plated a run and scored for the M's yesterday. Bryce Miller allowed 6 runs on 7 walks over 4-plus innings as he fell to 4-8 with the setback. The M's host the Phillies starting tonight. More losses. The Storm lost to the Wings 92-70 in the Lone Star State yesterday. Seattle's now 7-31. That record important because that now ties the WNBA single season loss record. The Storm will be back in action when they host Toronto on Wednesday here at Climate Pledge Arena. From the sports desk, I'm Zach Wildthang.
1: Thank you, Zach. Coming up, another one of those great stories. There's a lot of not great stories in the news today. I mean, a lot of sadness in the news today, but we do have something that'll perk you up. Matter of fact, it has to do with a dog that was lost many, many miles from home, found its way back. I want to share that with you when the Northwest Morning News continues.
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1: Thank you so much for making us a part of your Monday morning routine and your ride to work or wherever you're headed on this Monday, the 24th of August. Along with my friend Denise Whitaker, I'm Brian Calvert.
5: Five people died outside Portland, Oregon. The man believed responsible for those deaths found dead himself in Enumclaw. The suspect, 36-year-old Benjamin Parker, was discovered yesterday from an apparent suicide. The fire victims were found Saturday in a rural, the five victims were found Saturday in a rural area outside Forest Grove, Oregon, which is about 25 miles west of Portland. Detectives with the Washington County Sheriff's Office are not yet sharing any details of what they believed happened, other than those deaths were not random. There's no word yet about what led Parker to Enumclaw.
1: Vehicular homicide, DUI, and eluding law enforcement, some of the charges facing a 25-year-old man from Kent. Those charges stem from an early Sunday morning chase down I-5 that led to the death of someone in another car. It began just before 4 a.m. Sunday when a trooper tried to stop a car moving southbound on the freeway. The driver took off, leading troopers on a 13-mile chase southbound on I-5 that ended near South 336th Street in Federal Way. During the pursuit, the suspect vehicle hit an uninvolved car, which then hit a trooper's vehicle. There were four people inside that car. One of them killed. The other three suffered minor injuries. The still unidentified suspect is in the King County Jail.
5: It is now 9:22. Cattle rangers and the lawmakers who represent them not happy with President Trump's decision to allow imported beef to escape U.S. tariffs for the next 3 months. Cattle farmer Shane Wiseman spoke with News Nation about it.
7: I appreciate the idea of trying to lower prices for the consumers. I mean, you know, we as beef cattle farmers are consumers as well. You got to keep that in mind. Mm-hmm. But I think it has a very strong negative impact in the long term on the U.S. cattle market and on the U.S. cattle farmer.
5: 300,000 metric tons of beef will be imported and sold 25% below market value. The president has not said where that cheaper beef will come from.
1: The top Democrat in the U.S. House has reached out to one of the people closest to the president.
8: House Minority Leader Hakeem Jeffries recently met with President Trump's son-in-law Jared Kushner in Manhattan to look for possible areas of cooperation. There were no exact details about what was discussed, but sources told the New York Times part of the discussion focused on housing, immigration, and cost of living issues. The meeting, which reportedly happened in recent weeks, comes ahead of a critical midterm election to determine which party will control Congress for the remainder of Trump's term. In New York, I'm Natalie Migliori.
5: Tropical storm Bouquet passing to the south of Hawaii's Big Island, close enough to dump a foot or more of rain on communities dealing with the aftermath of Hurricane Lala. The National Hurricane Center says this storm has topped sustained winds of about 40 miles per hour, but the real impact, the rainfall in places where last weekend's hurricane flooded communities and caused mudslides, washing out roads.
1: A lost border collie found in Greensboro, North Carolina, finally heading home. Staff with Greensboro Animal Services took in what they believe was a local stray last week. After scanning the dog's microchip, workers discovered that 10-year-old Rio belonged to an owner over 1,000 miles away in Oklahoma. That owner, Melissa, immediately flew to North Carolina and was reunited over the weekend with Rio.
5: 9:24 is our time.
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1: Back to the traffic desk. Here's Libby.
9: All right, fog's still an issue for North Sounder. Seems to be lifting more so off street level, but it's still here over Everett's Marias. Snohomish for sure, SR9, careful. But again, volume-wise, we seem to be easing off, especially if you're heading south on I-5. Shoreline to Seattle, 28 minutes. You're easing pretty well through there. Northbound, not so much. It's still about a 50-minute travel time. With your northbound I-5 delay starting mid-Boeing Field, there is a crash north of I-90. It's been blocking two left lanes. It's actually an improvement because we only had one right lane squeezing by at one time. it doesn't look like State Route 509 is going to be helpful in saving you any travel times. Folks obviously trying to get creative to get around all these I-5 delays. Now, despite the fact that things are improving here, these delays are going to continue, and it's still tying up westbound side of I-90 as you're trying to get onto northbound I-5, so definitely patients getting off of Mercer Island. And State Route 520, it might be helpful. East side travelers, northbound 405 from Renton to Bellevue, still about 25 minutes. That's definitely on the ease off. If you're exiting at Sunset, have reports of an accident on Sunset by Edmonds. In the Northwest News Radio Traffic Center, I'm Libby Kay.
5: Warm temperatures for at least two more days, mid to upper 70s, right around 80 today, and then mid 80s tomorrow. Right now it's 61 in downtown Seattle.
1: In entertainment news, Tyra Banks' lawyer is responding after Netflix asked a judge to dismiss her defamation suit over the docuseries Reality Check Inside America's Top Model. Banks filed her lawsuit claiming Reality Check used selective editing. Well, Netflix says Banks signed an agreement acknowledging she had no right to review or approve the completed work.
6: He's choosing Texas, I can tell.
5: 18 weeks now for Ella Langley's Choosing Texas, leading the Billboard Hot 100. It's the number one spot now, just 1 week away from tying A Bar Song by Shaboozey and Old Town Road by Lil Nas X and Billy Ray Cyrus.
1: Fred Michaels being forced to take several more months off the road as he continues to recover from a complicated kidney stone surgery. Singer tried to return to stage Friday night in Georgia, but doctors say, nope, he's going to need several more months off to get back to 100%. Top stories on this Monday morning coming right up. Stay with us.
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19: ABC News, I'm Michelle Franzen. The U.S. and Canada on the verge of a trade war. Canada vowing to retaliate with tariffs on U.S. goods starting in September. That after the 50% U.S. tariffs on Canadian goods kicked in Saturday. Now President Trump says those tariffs will double starting in January. ABC's Karen Hua says that's creating cracks within his own party.
20: Trump's trade policies appear to be rattling Republicans just 10 weeks before the midterm elections. Maine Senator Susan Collins, breaking with Trump on the tariffs, is not expected to appear with Vice President J.D. Vance when he visits Maine today. And at least 8 Republican senators from farm states are now publicly opposing Trump's plan to lower tariffs on imported beef.
19: The Trump administration says it is economic D-Day for Iran, threatening additional steep sanctions against Iran if they don't reopen the Strait of Hormuz. Fire crews in Nevada racing to get a handle on the Hawk Fire that erupted over the weekend northwest of Reno. The fast-moving blaze triggering evacuations. This is ABC News.
28: When you need to know, Northwest News Radio. Here's Brian Calvert and Denise Whitaker with a quick review of our top stories.
1: Boeing and one of its largest unions headed back to the bargaining table, but we don't know exactly when the talks might resume now that thousands of Boeing engineers have rejected an offer that union leadership actually endorsed. That deal included a 30% wage hike over the past or over the next 4 years, 3 more paid leave days a year, lower limits on mandatory overtime, and more virtual work opportunities. Boeing says it will now implement its strike contingency plan.
5: A man found dead from an apparent suicide in a car in Enumclaw, now identified as the suspect in the shooting deaths of 5 people Saturday west of Portland. There's no word yet on the connection between the 36-year-old and those victims.
1: Investigators in Marysville looking for the cause of a Sunday morning fire that claimed the life of a terminally ill woman and her service dog. The woman's husband says he returned home from work yesterday to discover the fire and smoke. Ron Armstrong says his wife of more than 50 years was in hospice care for stage 4 throat cancer.
5: A vow by 2 young men to take care of an argument they had ended with each shooting the other. It happened late Friday night in a parking lot in Olympia. A 20-year-old was found dead at the scene. Friends took a 17-year-old to a nearby hospital where he died.
1: It's 9:32 at Northwest News Radio. Now into stories you haven't heard yet this hour. About a dozen people have been forced from their homes by a lightning-caused fire that sprang up yesterday in Kittitas County. The Goat Fire this morning in the northern portion of the Cle Elum Valley, and it's prompted a level 3 go-now order for people living in places accessed by Salmon to Sac Road. The Goat Fire not far from the still-burning Three Queens Fire.
5: There is a new effort to end an insult that accompanies the injuries suffered by some victims of wildfires. We learn more from Northwest News Radio's Jeff Pogula.
21: Congressman Michael Baumgartner has introduced a bill to ban so-called prediction markets from taking bets on wildfires. Polymarket has facilitated bets on how fires would spread, how long they would last, and how much damage they would cause. Other lawmakers say that so far, Polymarket has processed more than $1 million in such bets. Now, critics say betting on wildfires is at best grotesque and could incentivize arson and other illegal acts. Baumgartner says there's no evidence that the alleged arson in the Spokane County fires is connected to prediction markets, but he says the risk is too obvious to ignore. He adds that Congress should draw a clear line and make sure federally regulated markets cannot facilitate wagers on the devastation of American communities. Jeff Pogula, Northwest News Radio.
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9: All right, so our travel time northbound side off I-5 is still struggling, trying to get north of I-405 and up into our downtown. It's about 37 minutes now. It's dropping quite a bit. We do have a crash north of I-90 that blocks two left lanes still. So it's still quite impactful. Again, not looking like Sierra 509 is going to help you save you any travel time. It's still jamming up westbound I-90 as you're trying to get onto that northbound I-5 ramp and a few extra minutes just sitting on that ramp itself. And it looks like the eastbound side of the West Seattle Bridge is also delayed trying to get onto northbound I-5. As a result, southbound I-5, yeah, definitely easing off. Shoreline to Seattle, you still have no express lanes. It's about 28 minutes with your delays starting closer toward Lake City Way. It looks like 405 southbound, the crash on the left shoulder clearing south of Canyon Park. Linwood to Woodinville, it's a little sluggish there, just between Canyon Park and Stinger Owl, 522. Northbound 405, a half an hour wrench into Bellevue. That travel time's kind of jumped up somewhat. I did have reports of an accident eastbound side of Sunset just off of I-405 by Edmonds Avenue, maybe impacting you somewhat. It looks like you are back in service now. That Port Townsend-Coopville sailing route, it's starting with a late sailing from Coopville at 9:30. In the Northwest News Radio Traffic Center, I'm Libby Kay.
5: We're looking for a few warm days before we start to cool down a bit. Sunny skies, perhaps reaching into the low 80s this afternoon, mid-80s on Tuesday. Clear skies overnight with temperatures back down around 60. Things change on Wednesday, upper 70s for your high temperatures, then down to the low 70s on Thursday, and on Friday, maybe even staying in the upper 60s, but right around 70 degrees.
1: Right now, we are right around 70 degrees, only we're just getting started. 65 in Bremerton. Okay, I guess that's not too close to 70. It is 60 degrees in Everett, 65 in Olympia, 61 in Puyallup and Tacoma, 61 also in downtown Bellevue, and 64 degrees right now with, let's call it, mostly sunny skies in downtown Seattle. 9:36 at Northwest News Radio. Thank you so much for joining us on this Monday morning. Along with Denise Whitaker, I'm Brian Calvert.
5: The Downtown Seattle Association says more than 3.7 million people came downtown in July. That's partially because of the World Cup matches, but the association's Chris Copacino tells Como News it's also a credit to the revived waterfront.
0: Great cities are great walking cities. They just go hand in hand. So when we can have these great pedestrian experiences across our downtown, that's when people come.
5: Copacino adds there's another reason people are coming back to downtown and the waterfront. They don't have to drive.
0: Whether you're in Redmond or Bellevue or Shoreline or Linwood or in Federal Way, you can get to downtown accessibly now.
5: Sound Transit reports the average number of boardings on each Sunday in July, 123,000 people. That's the highest Sunday ridership in the history of the agency.
1: SkyFest has taken its final flight. The annual fly-in at the Arlington Airport was losing longtime volunteers to retirement, and a letter on the nonprofit's website says their relationship with the airport had broken down. The city of Arlington also cut its funding in half last year. The city denied a request from the Herald for an interview, but in an email, the city is sad to see SkyFest end. It's now backing a new hometown fly-in, which began last year, 1 month before last year's SkyFest. The SkyFest board says they decided to end their long run on a high note.
5: There's a change for striking workers to collect Washington State unemployment benefits. The state's new law allows them to get those benefits, but they have to be actively looking for new jobs, like other job seekers who are unemployed. The law that took effect in January waived the requirement. Deemed strikers are attached to an employer. The U.S. Labor Department recently told state officials that violates U.S. labor law. Going forward, striking workers must do what everyone else does. They must be actively looking for work and document those searches to get paid unemployment.
1: There's plenty of finger pointing in a debate over new regulations proposed for home-based businesses. It centers on Olympia's South Capitol neighborhood, where neighbors complain that homes used by lobbyists sit empty much of the year, thus disrupting the character of the neighborhood. Others accuse the city of turning one neighborhood's issue into a city-wide solution that could burden small businesses and entrepreneurs. Even city planners, according to the Olympian, acknowledge that the proposed rules created confusion over what counts as remote work. The Planning Commission, however, has unanimously rejected the new amendments as written and will now look at its own ways to refine the rules.
5: The debate's heating up over the Trump administration's call to rescind what's called the roadless rule. It bans commercial logging and new roads being built across millions of acres of forest land. About 600,000 people already commented on this proposal, 99% in favor of keeping it, according to Public News Service. The USDA said doing away with the rule, however, would help prevent wildfires. Aaron Kendall, Director of Sporting Advocacy for National Wildlife Federation, disagrees with that.
3: That's just completely contrary to what we know about roads and roadless areas. We know 9 out of 10 fires are human caused. Most fires are started really close to a road.
5: And this year, the USDA now has a new comment period underway. It goes all the way through September 21st. Then they will make a final decision on whether or not they will roll back the roadless rule.
1: Would you like a different mountain on your license plate? The Department of Licensing now selling plates with the image of Mount St. Helens, the green plate. And these are sharp looking. Shows a mountain goat, forest land, and the distinctive mountain peak that was flattened by the 1980 eruption. The initial fee for the new St. Helens plate, $40. $28 of those dollars goes to the nonprofit Mount St. Helens Institute. The funds will be used to support the group's youth education programs, trail improvements, and science initiatives to aid in the mountain's recovery.
28: Beyond the headlines, this is in-depth coverage on Northwest News Radio.
5: The teenager convicted of murdering another at a Texas track meet will not get a second chance to have his case heard.
1: ABC's Jim Ryan joined us earlier today from Dallas. Jim, a little background here. This was the incident that happened in Frisco in April of 2025, and the suspect and his attorneys argue that he actually acted in self-defense?
4: Well, yes, that he acted in self-defense, that that his rival here in this fight that was happening came at him first. So, yes, the background of the case, it was during a track meet that Austin Metcalf, a 17-year-old, and Carmelo Anthony, also 17, got into a fight, and Austin Metcalf was stabbed to death. Carmelo Anthony was arrested, put on trial, convicted, and sent to prison for 35 years. His attorneys have been fighting for a new trial. They say

0: I suppose it could go well beyond where we are now, beyond the state appeals process. So, you know, it just depends upon how high they want to take this. It would have been extremely rare for a new trial to be granted in this case. It would mean that Anthony would be freed from prison, that they'd start from scratch, but that won't happen here. The jury decision and the jury's verdict and the jury's punishment will stand at least until the appeal is heard.
1: ABC's Jim Ryan joining us this morning. Jim, you told us this was a 17-year-old murdering another 17-year-old. Prosecutors obviously went to try this as an adult case, right?
0: Well, they did, yes. And in fact, now Anthony is 19 years old and so clearly an adult. I mean, once you're 18 in Texas, you're deemed an adult. But even younger people can be tried as adults, and that was the case here. Kids as young as, I think, 15 can be tried as an adult here if the prosecutors find that there's just cause to do that. And that's what happened with Anthony here.
1: Jim, did we hear from the families of Austin Metcalf after this latest decision came down?
0: Well, through their attorneys, at least they say they're satisfied about this. That they're pleased that the judge made this decision. Prosecutors likewise have expressed their satisfaction at this. And attorneys, of course, for Carmelo Anthony are disappointed in the decision. Although it would have been a rare one if they had won. So I think they're just trying to keep the trial record complete and make sure that it's thorough and that they then can carry this case to appeal.
1: ABC's Jim Ryan joining us from Dallas here on Northwest News Radio.
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3: This is a Bloomberg Money Minute. A new fee is coming to visa workers already in the U.S. The Trump administration is proposing a new $100,000 fee for H-1B workers hired within the U.S., it says, as a dedicated revenue mechanism to help recover costs of administering the lawful immigration system. The fee would fund adjudication of benefits, fraud detection, and national security vetting and systems modernization, and would generate $8.8 billion annually, according to the Department of Homeland Security's proposal. Sheehan is seeking to raise as much as $1.8 billion in its Hong Kong initial public offering. Sheehan says it plans to use the IPO proceeds to enhance technology, invest in marketing, expand brand awareness, and promote corporate responsibility. Pasta fans, Olive Garden's popular never-ending pasta bowl promotion runs nationwide beginning in 1 week from today through November 22nd, with prices starting at $14.99. The chain is owned by Darden. Stock for them right now is up about 2%. Matt Piper, Bloomberg Radio.
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1: Back to the traffic center this morning. Libby, what's slowing us down?
5: Well, residual delays, Brian. Northbound I-5 all clear here for this earlier crash just north of I-90. We only had one right lane getting by at one point, so we're still struggling with about a half an hour travel time from I-405 trying to get up over the Ship Canal Bridge for that 15, 16 or so miles. Quite an improvement. Say around 509, West Marginal Way, they're both heavier, especially West Marginal Way. So just be patient as we catch back up. But I-5 really does look like it's your fastest route from Tukwila to Seattle right now. You do have some sluggishness up toward the Ship Canal Bridge. Lake Bridges, westbound side of I-90, still impacted at that northbound I-5 ramp, but that looks like that's starting to catch back up. You may still be jammed up somewhat eastbound side of the West Seattle Bridge, getting to northbound I-5 as well. Southbound I-5, you are still a little sluggish south of North Gateway. It's just not having any express lanes that keep you a little slower, still trying to get over the Ship Canal Bridge. Still have some slowdowns on 405. Northbound, especially getting up through Renton. Crash, I believe, eastbound Sunset, just off I-405 by Edmonds Avenue, clear down. Watch out for road work. Highway 2 travelers today, they're going to be working through the early afternoon, but a single lane here, I believe, alternating direction between Gold Bar and Index at mile point 33. In the Northwest News Radio Traffic Center, I'm Libby Kay.
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4: Let's get a check of our weather from George Waldenberger.
6: Good morning. Happy Monday. It's another warm day at 81 today. Overnight through tomorrow morning, some pockets of fog at 57, and then tomorrow back to 86. That may be our last day this warm for the rest of the year because we're back to 78 on Wednesday. Thursday, a few showers in 74, and then a couple more showers on Saturday, and we may stay in the 60s all day. In the Como Weather Center, I'm meteorologist George Waldenberger, Como 4 News.
4: Most everybody's now in the 60s. Everett's the whole out at 58. We have 66 degrees in Bremerton and Olympia, 62 in Tacoma, 63 in downtown Seattle.
1: To the sports desk we go on this Monday morning. Zach Wildfang standing by. Zach, despite that brutal loss at the ballpark yesterday, the M's clinched their first series of the homestand.
7: Yeah, let's just look large scale here. Two wins.

0: wins, one loss. I like to look at it that way against the Cubs. Small picture, a little different. The M's couldn't pull off the sweep against Chicago. That's because they were obliterated yesterday, 19-2. Seattle's now 3 games back of a final wild card spot. The Phillies arriving tonight to start a 3-game series, second series of the homestand. Tacoma's Soundview Little League team had their first loss of the Little League World Series. The team representing the Northwest fell 5-0 against Nevada yesterday. Soundview now moves into the elimination bracket. They'll play again tomorrow at noon. They may play the team they played in the very first game of the tournament, the Southeast Division, which they won that one. So this could be just a minor setback for Soundview out of Tacoma. The Sounders somewhat broke their MLS losing streak on Saturday. Seattle tied Cincinnati 1-1 on the road. They're going to move on to host Chicago this Saturday. The Rain also found themselves in a 1-1 draw Saturday. They played Kansas City also on the road, but it was a different MLS game that had to be paused this weekend.
1: They set them up where they are still safely amongst the top four.
2: There's a baby on the field.
0: It was a match between Minnesota and San Jose. Had to stop play because the toddler wandered onto the field. The surprise substitution left Apple TV broadcasters at a loss for words.
2: How did they make it all the way out there? I mean, she was like on the, they were on the edge of the 18.
1: This has happened before at PayPal Park.
2: Has it really?
1: Toddlers wander out.
2: How did they get that far?
1: It happened last year.
2: Like, are the parents just like, oh my gosh, I cannot go out there and get my child?
0: How does this happen? How does it happen again? And then also, is there a precedent for how much extra added time the ref has to add for that?
3: Oh, that's a good question. I would imagine that, I don't know this field, there must not be barriers between the field and the stands that are very big,
0: or
3: right?
0: Or something the kid can slip through.
3: Or the kid gets under.
0: Yeah, through the rail. It's got to be that.
4: Inquiring minds want to know.
0: Keep an eye on your kids at the soccer game. From the sports desk, I'm Zach Wildfang.
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11: Cameras were installed and active during the World Cup, but were turned off when the matches ended.
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14: The latest city to reconsider using the Flock license plate monitoring system.
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6: Along with Denise Whitaker, I'm Brian Calvert. Thank you for joining us here for the Northwest Morning News. Ontario Premier Doug Ford is invoking Ronald Reagan's name in the trade war with the U.S. Ford tells the AP that Reagan would be, quote, throwing up over President Trump's trade policies.
3: He also says Canada should be ready to fight back by cutting U.S.-bound electricity and stop exports of critical materials to the U.S. if the trade fight worsens. Ford's comment comes as political experts try to gauge the new tariff war's possible effect on some midterm elections. News Nation's Hannah Brandt has more.
16: States like Maine, Michigan, Ohio, and Alaska could feel the impacts the hardest, and all of them are home to some of the most competitive Senate races. Michigan, in particular, conducts the most bilateral trade with Canada out of any state, so it could feel these impacts particularly hard. Maine is the most trade-dependent state with Canada, another one that may see some consequences soon.
3: The U.S. is imposing 50% tariffs on a number of Canadian goods. Canada is planning to impose tariffs of its own starting September 8th.
6: Now to the state of Nevada, where more than 40,000 people have been forced to leave their homes, threatened by a fast-moving, out-of-control brush fire burning outside Reno.
17: Officials saying the Hawk Fire may have been purposely set. An investigation is underway. Flames burning close to the city's densely populated foothills. Neighborhoods left looking apocalyptic, buildings reduced to rubble.
18: Tons and tons of children.
17: Families filling up shelters. One little girl still wearing her cheerleading uniform.
19: The fire sweeping over our head, and so we're like, we gotta get out of here.
17: Jason Davis telling us how he made it out.
6: That's ABC's Melissa Adon.
3: A former Illinois sheriff's deputy convicted of fatally shooting a woman in her home in 2024 has died. Sean Grayson's attorney announced on Sunday that his client died behind bars. Grayson was 6 months into his 20-year sentence for second-degree murder in the death of Sonia Massey. There's no word yet on the cause of his death.
6: I'm Brian Calvert with the Almanac. A look at what happened on this day in history. It was this day in 1853 the first potato chips were introduced in Saratoga Springs, New York by, I kid you not, a chef by the name of George Crumb. In 1946, Norma Jean Baker signed a contract with 20th Century Fox. She later changed her name to Marilyn Monroe. It was this day in 1979. Facts of Life made its debut on NBC. In 1995, Microsoft released Windows 95. In 2015, Facebook CEO Mark Zuckerberg announced 1 billion people had logged on to the social media site for the first time. In 2021, Kathy Hochul became the state of New York's first female governor. And in 2025, Seattle Mariners slugger Cal Raleigh hit 2 home runs, including his 49th, breaking the MLB season record for a catcher. And this was the number one song in the country on August 24th, 1995. Massive hit Waterfalls by TLC. That's today's Almanac on Northwest News Radio.
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6: It's back to the traffic center. Libby, what do you have for us?
20: I have us catching up pretty quickly here, Brian. We were struggling on northbound I-5, trying to get north of 405 and up, passing I-90. That earlier crash by Olive Way, all cleared out. We're actually starting to catch back up. I'll give you travel time from 405 just to I-90. It's about 20 minutes. So the closer you get toward I-90, passing the West Seattle Bridge, you're still going to struggle somewhat. I-90 coming west to the northbound I-5 ramp, that still looks like it's somewhat delayed. Eastbound side of the West Seattle Bridge was struggling too, trying to get onto northbound I-5. Southbound side of I-5 dropping down like 20 minutes here from North Gateway, trying to get down over the Ship Canal Bridge. No express lanes. Your sluggishness. Northbound 405, renting up to Bellevue, 20 minutes, easing well. You're a little sluggish still toward Lake Washington Boulevard and at Cold Creek Parkway, but your southbound 405 delays south of Canyon Park of east off well down, passing State Route 522. You're sailing again, your full schedule there between Port Townsend and Coopville. We had some dense fog earlier. Just be aware of Highway 2 road work today. They're working a single lane here between Gold Bar and Index at mile point 33, so you'll be altered in either direction through the early afternoon. In the Northwest News Radio Traffic Center, I'm Libby Kay.
3: Our weather forecast calling for warm temperatures for at least 2 days today and tomorrow. Right around 80 today, mid-80s tomorrow, and then we'll cool to the upper 70s on Wednesday, low 70s on Thursday, and get this, Friday, the coolest temperatures of this week so far, maybe not even reaching 70, so we'll see how that goes.
6: What if I don't want to get that? I'm not ready for it to be that
3: you
6: cool.
3: Are no... Seriously, you are more than ready for that. Let's be clear. Okay. It is 64 right now in downtown Seattle.
6: Denise cuts right through the mud and gets right to the facts every single time. Have a wonderful day. We'll both see you bright and early tomorrow morning. Eric Heintz has your top stories coming up next. Stay with us.
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2: 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The Toronto Tempo are looking to invade Seattle and change the course on the court. 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
9: From ABC News, I'm Michelle Franzen. Another escalation in the U.S.-Canada trade tiff. President Trump vowing to double tariffs on Canadian goods in the new year after the 50% went into effect Saturday. Canada says it will respond with its own import hike on American goods starting in September. Here's ABC's Karen Travers.
10: 50% tariff on Canadian goods coming into the United States. The White House, though, this morning, even as the president is digging in and now announcing the potential of new tariffs that he says would not go into effect until January 1st, unclear why he would wait so long for that. We, of course, have asked the White House. But they're also downplaying the potential impact on American consumers and the American economy.
9: The Trump administration says Iran will face tougher sanctions if they don't lift its blockade in the Strait of Hormuz. ABC's James Longman has more.
11: Treasury Secretary Scott Bessent says the goal is to, quote, sever every economic lifeline until Tehran stands alone. Now, Iran is warning that if the economic war continues, quote, not a single drop of oil will be exported through the Strait of Hormuz. Despite the rhetoric and the ongoing U.S. blockade on Iranian ports, we are now approaching 6 months since the U.S. and Israel launched their attacks on Iran, and there is no sign of a resolution.
9: The governor of Indiana calling for an investigation into the power company with thousands in Gary, Indiana, without power for nearly 2 weeks following those severe storms. Gary, Indiana's mayor, Eddie Melton, criticized the utility company NIPSCO, questioning whether they had enough crews stationed in the area ahead of the storms. Melton says he's hopeful the power will be restored soon.
12: Well, I'm prayerful. I believe that God is seeing us through as a community. I'm optimistic that we'll get through this together, but I'm not going to hold my breath in terms on specific dates and times set until the last person is turned on.
9: The utility company says it's working around the clock to restore power to every resident and business and hopes within the next 24 hours. You're listening to ABC News.
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9: Our officer has lost his job in connection with those Flock cameras. Authorities in Texas allege the officer used the automatic license plate reader for personal reasons.
15: Opponents of Flock cameras are trying a new approach as they argue that we're all being spied on.
16: Thank you, Darth Vader.
15: Humor. At a meeting of the San Diego City Council Public Safety Committee,
17: the emperor is a fan of Flock.
15: A guy in full Darth Vader costume made his tongue-in-cheek argument.
17: This technology will help us find Luke Skywalker as he traverses the universe in his X-Wing.
15: A man in San Diego was held for a month after he was mistakenly linked by Flock cameras to an attempted carjacking.
9: ABC's Jim Ryan. Closing arguments set to begin this week in the murder trial of Lindsay Clancy. The mother is charged in the killing of her three children. Defense attorneys argue she suffered from postpartum psychosis. ABC's Peter Harlambou says prosecutors are calling rebuttal witnesses today.
16: Prosecutors have a lot to sum up here. In total, with these rebuttal witnesses, 74 different witnesses over the course of more than 4 weeks that they're going to have to concisely summarize for all of these jurors. And then also another thing is this charge conference. How is the judge going to instruct the jury on the law in this case? How should they interpret the law? Especially considering about how complex this case has become, that jury charge is really going to be critical for this jury to begin their deliberations.
9: Severe heat continues in the western states along with south. In California's Death Valley National Park, a French tourist died when the car he was in got stuck in the mud, and he set out to walk with his traveling companion. Michelle Franz and ABC News.
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8: What was supposed to have been an easy contract negotiation, Boeing, turned out to be not so easy. And a fire tragedy in Marysville. It is now 10:04.
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8: And time to say good morning to Andy Bass.
18: And good morning, Eric, to you. We got better news coming off of I-5 northbound. That earlier accident at Olive Way has been cleared, and drive times are getting back down to normal. You're at about a 28, 27-minute drive time if you're coming up from Boeing Field through the shoreline area. Once you clear that ship canal construction zone where you squeeze down the two lanes, you got about a 27-minute drive time. The express lanes are open for you on the northbound side 24-7. If you want to use that, if you're coming down from shoreline to Boeing Field on the southbound side of I-5, you're still dealing with about a 33-minute drive time in that 17-mile stretch. So it is still plenty busy anywhere from about 125th Street as you make your way through Mercer. So, yeah, no express lanes open for you on the southbound side. 405 northbound, we're still trying to recover from that earlier accident. That was at right around sunset on the northbound side. Very slow go from Tukwila as you make your way up into Bellevue. You are still dealing with about a 35-minute drive time through there, and that is also impacting the northbound side of the Valley Freeway as well. You got maybe a 5 to 6 minute delay right on the approach to 405, so give yourself that extra time through there. The rest of the South Sound area is in really good shape. No reported problems on I-5 coming down from Tacoma down to Olympia. You are running at posted speeds heading out to the east side. Highway 18, a little slow still, anywhere from Issaquah Hobart Road up to the 90 interchange. And then on the eastbound side of 90, I'm also getting a little bit of a slowdown right at Tinkham Road. You go down to about 25 miles an hour through there. I do not see construction, but give yourself extra time. And then Northwest News Radio Traffic Center. I'm Andy Bass.
8: Thanks, Andy. Taking a look at your forecast for this afternoon. Sunny skies with a high in the mid to upper 70s. Mostly clear tonight with a low near 60 degrees. Sunny and warmer tomorrow with a high in the mid 80s. And Wednesday, mostly sunny with a high in the upper 70s. Currently 60 degrees with fair skies in Bremerton. And under mostly cloudy skies in downtown Seattle, we've got 64 degrees.
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8: Good morning. It is now 10:07. I'm Eric Hines filling in for Scott Carty, who has a couple of days off. Boeing union engineers and professional staff have rejected a contract offer. More from Northwest News Radio's Rich Johnson.
19: Last month, it took less than 3 weeks for negotiators for Boeing and the Society of Professional Engineering Employees in Aerospace to agree on a new four-year contract. But despite union leadership endorsement, the workers covered by that deal have rejected it, nearly all of them also voting to authorize union leaders to call a strike. The rejected deal called for nearly 30% wage hikes over 4 years, plus more paid time off, lower limits on mandatory overtime, more ways to work virtually, and formation of a joint committee to address the future use of AI. Right now, the two sides have not scheduled new contract talks. Rich Johnson, Northwest News Radio.
8: A man is under arrest in the shooting death of another man late last night at a Lewin gas station. Officers showed up at the station to find a man with several gunshot wounds. Despite efforts to save him, he died at the scene. Police then arrested another man who was there. Linwood detectives are investigating what led to that shooting. A woman receiving home hospice care was killed Sunday morning in a fire inside her Marysville home. Ron Armstrong tells Como News he came home from working overnight to find the house filled with smoke.
20: As soon as I opened the door from the garage to the living room, I smelled all the smoke. And then I looked and everything was black. Looked like she had tried to get to the house phone to call, and evidently the smoke got her.
8: Firefighters say they found 70-year-old Deborah Armstrong and her longtime service dog inside the home. Both were pronounced dead at the scene. Ron Armstrong says his wife was in hospice care for stage 4 throat cancer. An argument between two young men over the weekend ended in gunfire in which both hit their targets. Police say both men had guns, both fired, both were hit, and both died. It happened around midnight on Friday night in a parking lot on Harrison Avenue Northeast. When the first officers arrived, they found a 20-year-old man dead. One of the other people who was there drove a 17-year-old to a nearby hospital where he died from a gunshot wound. Police say the two had agreed to meet and hash out their differences, but they got into an argument about a previous argument, and that led to an exchange of the fatal gunshots. Five people are dead outside Portland, and the man believed responsible has been found dead in Enumclaw. The suspect, 36-year-old Benjamin Parker, was discovered yesterday dead from apparent suicide. The five victims were found Saturday in a rural area outside Forest Grove, Oregon, about 25 miles west of Portland. Detectives with the Washington County Sheriff's Office are not sharing any details of what they believe happened, other than the killings were not random. And there's no word yet about what led Parker to Enumclaw. Vehicular homicide, DUI, and eluding law enforcement are some of the charges facing a 25-year-old Kent man. The charges stem from an early Sunday morning chase down I-5 that led to the death of someone in another car. It began just before 4 a.m. on Sunday when a trooper tried to stop a southbound vehicle. The driver took off, leading troopers on a 13-mile chase southbound on I-5 that ended near South 336th Street in Federal Way. During that pursuit, the suspect vehicle hit an uninvolved car, which then hit a trooper's vehicle. There were four people in the car. One of them was killed. The three others suffered minor injuries. The still unidentified suspect is in the King County Jail. The new U.S. tariffs on goods from Canada includes a lot of hockey equipment, which is putting an immediate strain on the stores around here that sell the gear.
1: The majority of our product comes in from Canada.
8: Breakaway hockey company co-owner Dan Zinsmeyer tells Como News that youth hockey is already an expensive sport given all the pads and other safety gear that players wear. Youth coach Dan Gibbs says the tariff will invariably keep some kids off the ice.
21: A lot of the kids that I coach come from single-income families that are already struggling, so those extra added costs for sure could potentially price them out.
8: Zinsmeyer says he already has to raise his prices by about 10 to 30% last year because of a previous U.S. tariff on Canadian goods.
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22: This is a Bloomberg Money Minute. Stock in giant AI chipmaker NVIDIA is sliding about 2% today after the company told its corporate customers over the weekend that the prices of servers containing its artificial intelligence chips are going up more than 15% in many cases. It's due to the soaring costs of memory chips, the same issue which has prompted major tech companies including Apple and Qualcomm to start charging more for their products. Well, this takes noisy neighbors to new heights. California's Universal Studios Hollywood theme park butts up against a residential area, so neighbors were understandably nervous when it was building a large looping roller coaster. Universal engineered the ride so it would not be loud, and when it first opened, neighbors were happy, with some calling it whisper quiet. The problem? The riders are not. The New York Times says neighbors report hearing screaming every 30 seconds, 10 hours a day, even with their doors and windows shut. The Dow is up 0.2%. Matt Piper, Bloomberg Radio.
8: 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It is now 10:12.
23: The Northwest starts moving early. So do we. I'm Eric Heinz. 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
18: Well, Eric, we're still looking in pretty decent shape throughout most of Seattle. Still got some heavy drive times, like on the northbound side of 405. If you're coming up from Tukwila to Bellevue, you're still dealing with about a 29, almost a 30-minute drive time through there. Anything from the Valley Freeway up through the Renton S curve as you make your way to Highway 900 and into Newcastle is where those brakes are going to be applied to. Give yourself that extra time. Southbound getting back to normal. If you're coming down from Bellevue to Tukwila, you're still dealing with about a 25, 24-minute drive time. Not as bad, but it is still pretty busy. I-5 northbound, now that accident at Olive Way has been cleared and gone for some time, your rush hour delays have wound down very nicely through there. If you're coming up from Boeing Field to the Ship Canal construction zone, that is still about a 25, 26-minute drive time through there. And it looks like the First Avenue South Bridge was just closed for marine traffic. I'm looking at the cameras and I see it in the up position. So that means 99 is starting to get real busy from Michigan Street out to there. So yeah, give yourself a couple extra minutes to work your way through that. I-5 southbound still in really good shape. Anything from South Center down to Federal Way as you make your way through Fife and down to Olympia, you are running at posted speeds. No reported problems up there. We do have some daytime construction going around town and one accident on the books. You're going to find this at 116th Avenue, just a little bit east of the 405 interchange. That is slowing things down through there. Give yourself a couple extra minutes. In the Northwest News Radio Traffic Center, I'm Andy Bass.
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28: Warm today, a little hazy, low 80s. Overnight, the clouds, fog, rebuild. They'll be scattered, though. 57 degrees, a cool start. Tomorrow, 86. Could be our warmest day for the rest of the year. Then on Wednesday, morning clouds, afternoon sun at 78. There is a chance for a few showers Thursday, but not everybody gets wet at 74. Better rain chances on Saturday, and only 69 degrees. In the Como Weather Center, I'm meteorologist George Waldenberger, Como 4 News.
8: Currently 59 degrees with reports of fog in Everett and in downtown Seattle under mostly cloudy skies. We've got 64 degrees.
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8: Good morning. It is now 10:17. Among the many dramas circulating around President Trump's attempts to re-image the nation's capital, there is yet another ruling over the White House Ballroom, or Military Center, as it's now called. ABC's Brad Milkey is following developments.
29: Now, we've talked about the role that the court system has already played in some of these key issues, elections, tariffs. Well, for weeks now, it's also been the court system telling the White House it can't move forward with this huge construction project in the east wing of the White House.
30: What you have is a president who is overreaching well beyond the authority of the executive.
31: We have expressed our view that there's a legally required process. The judge has also expressed, look, there's a process. Go through the process.
29: The president's expressed frustration, saying, wouldn't you rather have a ballroom there than some big hole in the ground? To which judges so far have said, well, you might have consulted Congress or judges before you dug the big hole in the first place.
32: It's drone-proof. It's bulletproof glass. We need the ballroom. That's why Secret Service, that's why the military are demanding it.
29: The White House had appealed to the Supreme Court, and even though the justices are off for the summer, on Friday, the White House got a legal victory, or the legal equivalent of a building permit, at least. ABC senior Washington reporter Devin Dwyer is with us. Devin, I guess
6: walk us through this order. What happened here?
7: Well, this was, Brad, to be clear, a temporary brief stay of this lower court order that would have halted construction effective Friday afternoon. So, yes, it's status quo. They are, as President Trump has said, building 24/7 on the East Wing project, 250 workers around the clock racing to get this thing done. By the way, they say they're 65% on the way, notwithstanding this legal battle, but with Chief Justice John Roberts by himself. He did not refer this to the full Supreme Court. It was not voted on. There was no decision. He simply issued what's called an administrative stay. It's kind of like a timeout in the legal dispute. And effectively here, that's a win for Trump because he can continue.
6: It's like a timeout on the timeout that the lower courts wanted.
7: Exactly. So, win for him. But important for everybody to keep in mind, it's not the final word.
6: Right.
7: The court hasn't actually said anything. They haven't decided anything. There was no vote yet. To be sure, the expectation is they'll allow this project to continue anyways. We could find out this week the formal final answer on that injunction that they can continue moving forward. But for the time being, the Chief Justice said, construct away.
6: Yeah, but I guess my question is, like, usually if you're a judge, the reason you issue an injunction or like a timeout is because you're like, well, we don't want to do anything, like do no harm, right? If this is essentially saying we're not positive what's going to happen, but in the meantime, go ahead and keep building. Like, does that just mean that if courts find against him later that you have to tear this all down? Because I don't know what good that would do anyone. So what's the rationale from Roberts, I guess?
7: You know, set aside this latest development with the Supreme Court, that has been the nut of this whole case,
6: right?
7: Is that the president is racing as fast as he can to both demolish the East Wing unilaterally and construct this new 90,000 square foot structure on his own accord with no approval, no, you know, historical review, no public comment period, no congressional input on who's going to pay for this, how it's going to work. He is trying to do that as fast as he can to outrun the courts, and the courts don't really know what to do. The two lower courts that have addressed this case so far have said this is a very tricky position to be in because we recognize that it's, you know, now it's almost impossible for us to say that this shouldn't have happened, can't happen, because it's already happened. and so you did see the two Democratic appointees on this three-judge appeals court panel that, you know, ruled in favor of the injunction say, you know, we can't allow presidents to simply break it first and suffer no consequences if, in fact, it violates the law. So, you know, that's going to be the challenge here. All of that aside, Brad, the heart of this dispute is whether the group that even sued to block the construction even has the right to bring the case. It's called the National Trust for Historic Preservation. And there is a real question about whether they've been, quote unquote, injured by the construction and demolition of operations at the East Wing. You know, legal cases 101, you can't just sue the government for any reason. You have to have been hurt by the government or hurt by a policy or an action or a person. And the group that brought this case said they have suffered a visual injury.
6: I was about to say, what if somebody was like, I'm an architecture student, this offends me. That's literally their argument?
7: Yeah. They said, you know, we don't like the way it looks. We are used to this. And then that gives them an entree, in their view, to challenge this on other grounds, saying it's illegal, you know, federal law says only Congress owns federal property and can decide what is demolished and constructed. But the White House has fired back and said, on this reasoning, anyone that flies into DCA airport and sees something they don't like that's visually dissatisfactory can sue. I mean, they say that is absurd. And so, you know, I think the Supreme Court this week, as they rush towards putting together some final decision on whether this project can officially move forward, is weighing that. Does this group even have standing to bring the case? If they say no, then they don't even need to address or get to any of the other disputes here.
6: Got it.
7: Again, effectively, that means Trump will win. He will, you know, be able to construct his project. It'll be done before any more litigation happens, probably. But that is the heart of the real legal matter right now, is a showdown over whether this group can bring it.
6: Right, with tests for presidential power here looming in all this, which we know Chief Justice Roberts is, like, that's been a major theme of his in the Trump era. Devin Dwyer, thank you.
7: Thanks, Brad.
8: That's ABC's Brad Milkey.
1: Summer errands could come with a hidden danger, that being hot cars. In just 10 minutes, a car's interior can heat up by 20 degrees Fahrenheit. That's especially dangerous for kids. They overheat faster than adults and often can't get themselves out. 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They include checking the back seat, avoiding distracted driving, being extra alert when your routine changes, keeping kids away from your car and its keys, and leaving your cell phone, purse, or backpack in the back seat as a reminder to check back there when you arrive at your destination. With this Medical Minute, I'm Lionel Moyes.
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18: First Avenue South Bridge is still closed for marine traffic. I'm looking at them. I'm in the upright position, and it's starting to cause a pretty big delay on the 99 northbound side. You're going to start hitting those brakes right on the approach to Green River Trail and ride them pretty much all the way through 14th Avenue, and then you come to a complete stop through there. I-5 northbound is still your best bet if you want to use that as an alternate coming up from Boeing Field through the Ship Canal construction zone. Still dealing with about a 20-25 minute drive time through there. A little less on the southbound side. We're actually looking really good. A little slow from 125th Street down to the 520 bridge, but once you get past that, it's looking good. You've got about a 20-minute drive time as well. 405 northbound from Tukwila to Bellevue, you're still dealing with about a, I call it a 31-minute drive time in that 14-mile stretch. Southbound, 20-minute drive time. You're actually running up to speed on the southbound side, so whatever construction project they did over the weekend really alleviated a lot of those delays. We are working one accident. You're going to find this at 116th Avenue, just on the east side of 405. 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
8: Thanks, Andy. 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Your forecast for this afternoon, sunny with a high in the mid to upper 70s, mostly clear tonight with a low near 60 degrees. Sunny and warmer tomorrow with a high in the mid 80s. Currently in Puyallup, we have 61 degrees with partially cloudy skies and mostly cloudy skies with 64 degrees in downtown Seattle. 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
9: Walk into a fitness class at a gym and chances are the music is cranked to get people pumped. But if the music is turned down, does it affect exercise intensity? A study published in the Journal of the American Medical Association shows that no, reducing the volume does not lead to reductions in perceived exertion. The findings support the need for increased awareness regarding safer sound practices and hearing protection. When you exercise your body, it turns out it benefits your brain. A study published in Brain Research finds when we increase our level of physical fitness, it leads to a bigger release of brain-boosting proteins to help improve brain function. And another benefit of exercise turns out to be what it can do for people with a panic disorder. Research published in Frontiers in Psychiatry found when people who have panic attacks do brief, intensive exercise, it helps to reduce the severity and frequency of panic attacks and prove to be a more effective method than relaxation therapy. And that's today's Northwest LifeBeat on Northwest News Radio.
23: 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I'm Eric Heinz. 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
16: ABC News, I'm Michelle Franzen. The U.S. announcing it's prepared to slap countries with sanctions if it does business with Iran. U.S. Treasury Scott Bessent says there is no gray area in this conflict.
17: Let there be no ambiguity as to the position of the United States. An economic engagement of any kind with this murderous regime will expose those responsible to the full reach of American power.
16: Secretary Bessent, though, did not give a deadline for sanctions to start. The U.S. and Canada locked in a back and forth on tariffs. Canada now says it will put tariffs on American goods starting in September after the U.S. imposed 50% hikes on a variety of Canadian imports. Outside Reno, fire crews were on the front lines of a fast-moving blaze. The Hawk Fire in Nevada has scorched 15,000 acres in a matter of days. Communities in Gary, Indiana are still waiting for power to be restored nearly 2 weeks after severe storms. The utility company estimates all power could be back on within the next day. This is ABC News.
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8: Good morning. It is 10:32. I'm Eric Hyenson for Scott. Scott will be back in later this week. It's back to the bargaining table eventually for Boeing and its engineers union. A vast majority of the membership of the Society of Professional Engineering Employees in Aerospace, or SPEA, have rejected the tentative contract that its union leaders and Boeing management hammered out in near record time last month. What's the connection between a 36-year-old man found dead by suicide in Enumclaw yesterday to the five people found dead in the woods west of Portland on Saturday? Investigators aren't saying just yet, other than the killings were not random. A Kent man faces charges of vehicular homicide, DUI, and eluding law enforcement over a 13-mile Sunday morning chase down I-5 and ended near Federal Way when the fleeing car hit an uninvolved vehicle, killing one of the people inside. Three others were slightly hurt. A 70-year-old terminally ill woman and her service dog were killed Sunday in a fire in their home in Marysville. Ron Armstrong came home from work to find thick smoke that took the life of Deborah Armstrong, his wife of 50 years. She was in hospice care, suffering from stage 4 throat cancer. There's no word yet on the cause of that fire. No stories you haven't heard yet this hour. About a dozen people have been forced from their homes by a lightning-caused fire that sprang up yesterday in Kittitas County. The Goat Fire is in the northern portion of the Cle Elum Valley and has prompted a Level 3 Go Now order for people living in places accessed by Salmon Sack Road. The Goat Fire is not far from the opening ongoing Three Queens Fire. The Downtown Seattle Association says that more than 3.7 million people visited downtown Seattle in July. That's partially because of the last World Cup matches. But the association's Chris Copacino tells Como News it's also a credit to the revived Seattle waterfront.
5: Great cities are great walking cities. They just go hand in hand. So when we can have these great pedestrian experiences across our downtown, that's when people come.
8: Copacino adds there's another reason that people are coming back to downtown and the waterfront. They don't have to drive.
5: Whether you're in Redmond or Bellevue or Shoreline or Linwood or in Federal Way, you can get to downtown accessibly now.
8: Sound Transit reports the average number of boardings on each Sunday in July was 123,000. That's the highest Sunday ridership in the history of the agency. That brings us to 10:34.
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18: Well, the good news is, Eric, that they just reopened the First Avenue South Bridge, so all marine traffic has been through, and now delays are thinning out very nicely on 99 northbound as you approach there. I-5 northbound, if you use that, you've still got about a 20-25 minute drive time in between Boeing Field as you make your way through that Ship Canal construction zone. And then we got 520 westbound at Montlake Boulevard, also with road construction with the left lane closed off through there. Just give yourself a couple extra minutes on I-5 southbound coming down from Shoreline to Boeing Field, still about a 15, maybe even a 20-minute drive time. We're looking really good through there. 405 northbound is still a little busy anywhere from Valley Freeway up through the Renton S-curve up to about Newcastle. You're still dealing with about a 25-26-minute drive time on the northbound side of 405 and maybe a 3 to 5 minute northbound delay on the Valley Freeway approaching 405. Just a reminder, if you're in Bellevue, they changed the residential speed limit down to 20 miles an hour. That went into effect on Monday, this morning. So yeah, if you're in the Bellevue area, make sure that you're doing 20 miles an hour in the residential area. I'm sure they're going to be watching your speed carefully. We got a disabled vehicle, 512 westbound at Steel Street, blocking at least one lane, and that is causing a slight delay looking at, as you approach the I-5 interchange. Give yourself a couple extra minutes. In the Northwest News Radio Traffic Center, I'm Andy Bass.
8: 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Let's go ahead and take a look at your forecast for this afternoon. Sunny, high in the mid to upper 70s, mostly clear tonight with a low near 60 degrees. For tomorrow, sunny and warmer with a high in the mid 80s. Then for Wednesday, mostly sunny with a high in the upper 70s. Currently, Bellevue reports 62 degrees with mostly cloudy skies and mostly cloudy skies with 64 degrees in downtown Seattle at 10:37.
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8: When it comes to elections, the Constitution is clear. States run their own elections. However, there are federal election rules. Like no state is allowed to raise its voting age higher than 18 years old, that's federal law. States have to comply with the Voting Rights Act. Most of those federal rules were created to make sure more people could vote, not fewer. ABC's Brad Milkey has more on the Trump administration attempt to change that dynamic.
29: As the Trump administration has tried to impose national standards on voter ID and absentee ballots, or the rapid rise of voting by mail, states, particularly blue states, have said, sorry, White House, you don't get to tell us when we accept ballots or whether someone should have a government ID on them. You don't control state election offices. But you know what the federal government does control? The post office. In recent days, the U.S. Postal Service said it will release a new rule that would effectively force states to verify voter information if they want ballots to travel in the mail. This is to comply with an executive order from the White House. ABC's national correspondent Stephen Portnoy is in Washington. Stephen, what would this new rule mean?
6: Well, Brad, the rule was published on Friday, and the Postal Service says it's implementing an executive order that was signed by the president in March that would require states to submit lists of each voter's name and address in order to receive a mail-in ballot. The Postal Service also, in its new rule, would require new barcodes that would go on every mail-in ballot. States would be required to input their information into what's being called a federal ballot mail portal before that ballot will be accepted for mailing. The Postal Service argues in its rule, which was published late last week in the Federal Register, that the barcodes are necessary to enhance the visibility of mail-in ballots within the system, and it compares the new standards for mail-in ballots to other kinds of regulations that the Postal Service has governing postage, for example. You may see those business reply envelopes that all seem to look very similar.
19: Oh, right.
6: Well, the Postal Service is basically arguing in its rule that this is sort of the same.
19: Why? What is the problem that is being solved through the eyes of the Trump administration? And are, you know, what are the criticisms of that?
6: The president has tried multiple times by executive order to force changes.
20: And remember, it's about voter integrity. We want to have honest voting in our country, because if you don't have honest voting, you can't have really a nation.
6: To try to force voter ID, to try to force the states to turn over lists of their voter rolls. And in repeated cases, federal judges have stepped in and said, sir, you can't. The Constitution is clear. As you said it, Brad, that states run elections. I should point out that this particular rule is hung up in the courts. A panel of the Boston-based First Circuit Appeals Court ruled 2-1 in July that the administration couldn't move forward with this particular plan because of the idea that elections are controlled by the states. That ruling said the president's executive order in this regard imposes unprecedented levels of involvement by federal officials in how states administer elections. Now, the administration has appealed that ruling to the Supreme Court, hoping that the justices will allow it to move forward, based mainly on the idea that the Postal Service had not yet issued its rule, and that the lawsuit challenging all of this was premature. Well, late last week, the Postal Service did issue the rule, so I guess we'll see what happens next.
19: Right, so now it's kind of like you're on pause from implementing new rules, but if that pause gets taken off, what, would this go right into effect, basically?
6: Well, that's an open question. You know, one of the things that the Postal Service said in their rule submission on Friday was that whether it will be implemented in time for this election, this midterm election this fall, is very much up in the air. Mm-hmm. It pointed to the fact that this is hung up in court, and it said this, quote, given injunctions currently in place, the Postal Service will not take actions to implement the rules specifically for the 2026 election unless and until the government obtains relief from those injunctions. But then it goes on to say that if there is relief granted, that perhaps they could immediately implement it thereafter. So I would say it's sort of still an open question as to whether this could actually happen by this November. One other thing to point out, Brad, and that is this. The Postal Service is arguing that states don't need to run their elections by mail.
19: Huh.
6: This is kind of interesting, I felt. The idea here being that states have chosen to rely on the U.S. Postal Service, and if they're going to rely on the U.S. Postal Service to collect ballots, well, then therefore the Postal Service can impose regulations.
19: It's like our house, our rules. You don't have to come to our house here. Like, have everyone drop them off at a ballot box or something.
6: I guess. And look, you could look at the history and the history of absentee ballots and

0: and against individuals.
1: Right. And interestingly, this does not include all the things President Trump wanted. Like, this does not include your social security number or even your immigration status. And yet you've had activists saying throughout the weekend, if the administration gets to determine who's American enough to vote in their state's election, then the White House administration can then start to shape the electorate the way it wants. That's the concern from these groups. All right. Stephen Portnoy, thank you.
0: You bet, Brad.
2: That's ABC's Brad Milkey reporting. Zillow agreed to settle the government suit accusing it of suppressing competition in an online rental market. The deal is over an agreement early last year between Zillow and Redfin that allowed Zillow to become the exclusive provider of multifamily rental listings on Redfin. The terms required Redfin to exclusively repost apartment listings provided by Zillow, transition its customers to Zillow, and stay out of the rental internet listing services market for up to 9 years. Zillow touted the agreement as a partnership, giving renters access to a larger pool of available apartments. But the FTC saw it as an effort to eliminate competition. This morning, the FTC and five states that joined the federal suit announced a deal that eliminates the part of Zillow's agreement with Redfin to shut down Redfin's internet listing services. The order also requires Redfin to reenter the market with far more apartment listings and commit to investing tens of millions of dollars in its rentals advertising business.
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2: Let's go ahead and take a look and see how the markets are doing right now. Dow Jones Industrial Average is currently up 165 points. The S&P 500 is down 21 points. NASDAQ is down 206 points. And that brings us to 1044.
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4: Well, we're still monitoring those construction zones that are slowing things down, like the one on I-5, the Re-5 I-5 project that's going on till the end of the year. We're actually in really good shape for a Monday morning. You're still dealing with about a 15-minute drive time coming up from Boeing Field through that Ship Canal construction zone, and then the 520 westbound at Mount Lake Boulevard left lane remains closed off through there, so give yourself a couple extra minutes in that. I-405 northbound, Tuck Willett to Bellevue, still looking pretty good, actually. You're back down to about a 17, 18-minute drive time. Those earlier delays are thinning out very nicely. Southbound, you've been running at about a 20-minute drive time in between Bellevue and Tukwila since I hit the airwaves about an hour ago, so that's really good news. Southbound side of the Valley Freeway, up to speed from Renton down to Sumner. Still a little slow go on the northbound side, approaching 405, but maybe that's a 2 to 3 minute delay, not causing really much of a problem. We still got that one accident on 116th Avenue just on the east side of 405, causing a minor slowdown, so give yourself a couple of extra minutes to work your way through that. US 2 is looking pretty good from Freelands Boulevard out to the 522 interchange. Nothing too severe, but now on I-5 southbound, as you approach 405 in Linwood, I'm starting to see some red on the map and on the cameras. Don't have anything in the way of accidents reported right there, but give yourself a couple of extra minutes. In the Northwest News Radio Traffic Center, I'm Andy Bass.
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5: Low to mid-80s today and tomorrow. We'll have thicker morning clouds and fog on Wednesday with a high of 78 in the afternoon. Thursday, a few people get some light rain, not everyone. 72 on Friday, and then Friday night and Saturday look wetter. We'll have 60s on Saturday. Sunday, the drier weekend day at 70. In the Como Weather Center, I'm meteorologist George Waldenberger, Como 4 News.
2: Currently 66 degrees with fair skies in Olympia, and in downtown Seattle, under mostly cloudy skies, we've got 64 degrees. Coming up, Denise Whitaker tells us what's going on. It is now 10:47.
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10: Good morning. It is now 10:50. Wildfire betting would be banned on federally regulated prediction markets under a bill from an Eastern Washington congressman. Northwest News Radio's Jeff Pogula has details.
11: Republican Congressman Michael Baumgartner has introduced House Resolution 10-109. It would bar federally regulated prediction markets from offering wagers tied to wildfires. Baumgartner says there is no evidence an alleged Spokane County arson was connected to those markets, but says the possibility concerns him. And there is bipartisan support for doing something. 9 Democratic senators say Polymarket's offshore site took more than $1.2 million in wages tied to the 2025 Los Angeles fires. They warn such betting could create a financial incentive for arson. Now, Polymarket tells the Washington Post it doesn't allow betting on wildfire markets, at least for its U.S. customers. Jeff Pogula, Northwest News Radio.
10: The debate's heating up over the Trump administration's call to rescind the so-called roadless rule. It bans commercial logging and new roads being built across millions of acres of forest land. About 600,000 people already commented on the proposal, with 99% in favor of keeping it. That's according to Public News Service. The USDA said doing away with the rule will help prevent wildfires. But Aaron Kendall, director of sporting advocacy for the National Wildlife Federation, disagrees.
12: That is just completely contrary to what we know about roads and roadless areas. We know 9 out of 10 fires are human caused. Most fires are started really close to a road.
10: The USDA is now taking comments through September 21st before making a final decision on rolling back the roadless rule. You now have an alternative to displaying that blue image of Mount Rainier on your Washington license plate. The Department of Licensing is now selling plates with the image of Mount St. Helens. The green plate shows a mountain goat, forest land, and the distinctive mountain peak that was flattened by the 1980 volcanic eruption. The initial fee is $40, and 28 of those dollars go to the nonprofit Mount St. Helens Institute. The funds will be used to support the group's youth education programs, trail improvements, and science initiatives that aid the mountain's recovery. Cattle ranchers and the lawmakers who represent them are not happy with President Trump's decision to allow imported beef to escape U.S. tariffs for the next 3 months. Cattle farmer Shane Wiseman spoke to News Nation about it.
13: I appreciate the idea of trying to lower prices for the consumers. I mean, you know, we as beef cattle farmers are consumers as well. You got to keep that in mind. But I think it has a very strong negative impact in the long term on the U.S. cattle market and on the U.S. cattle farmer.
10: 300,000 tons of metric tons of beef will be imported and sold 25% below market value. However, the president has not said where the cheaper beef would actually be coming from. In Nevada, more than 40,000 people have been forced to leave their homes, threatened by a fast-moving, out-of-control brush fire outside Reno. ABC's Melissa Don is in Reno with the latest.
0: Officials saying the Hawk fire may have been purposely set. An investigation is underway. Flames burning close to the city's densely populated foothills. Neighborhoods left looking apocalyptic. Buildings reduced to rubble.
14: Tons and tons of children.
0: Families filling up shelters. One little girl still wearing her cheerleading uniform.
15: Fire sweeping over our head, and so we're like, we got to get out of here.
0: Jason Davis telling us how he made it out.
10: Melissa Don reporting. Tropical storm Moke is passing to the south of Hawaii's Big Island, close enough to dump a foot or more of rain, and communities dealing with the aftermath of Hurricane Lala. The National Hurricane Center says the storm has top sustained winds of about 40 miles per hour, but the real impact is expected from rainfall in places where last weekend's hurricane flooded communities caused mudslides and washed out roads. As a landmark trial continues today against Meta in federal court in California, TikTok is now agreeing to pay $400 million to settle a U.S. government lawsuit. The suit alleged the company violated the Children's Online Privacy Protection Act.
16: 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It's another week of free concerts alongside food trucks throughout Bellevue. Stephen Howard plays today at the Bellevue Connection Compass Plaza. Tomorrow it's New Age Flamenco at 112, followed by New Triumph at City Center, the Superstones at the Meadow on Thursday, and Andre Ferriante at the Bellevue Public Library on Friday. Cash prizes are on the line at Trivia Night at the Flight Path tonight. The Brain Teaser starts at 7:30. Karaoke begins at 9. Festival Unexpected, sometimes called the Seattle International Festival of Improvisation, invites you to the Market Theater, Pike Place Market tonight. Planning ahead, the Edmonds Center for the Arts hosts Jane Lynch and Kate Flannery in The Trouble with Angels Thursday evening at 7:30. 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That's my list. I'm Denise Whitaker on Northwest News Radio.
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17: Well, we figured out what was going on I-5 southbound exiting off to 405. That off-ramp was just partially blocked, not with an accident. I don't know if it's construction. I can't see on the cameras, but if you see something, you can always text us to 206-421-1000. But right now, you got some heavy delays on the approach to 405. They're going to start right around 164th Street and ride them down there, adding a couple of minutes to your drive time through there. Once you get past that, it's actually looking pretty good all the way to about 125th Street. Then you're going to slow down because no express lanes open for you. Those are just rush hour, just delays because of no express lanes. On the northbound side, you're still dealing with about a 15-16 minute drive time coming up from Boeing Field through the Ship Canal construction zone, and 405 northbound on the approach to 522 exiting out of Bellevue into Bothell. That too just got a little bit busier. In the Northwest News Radio Traffic Center, I'm Andy Bass.
10: 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Your forecast, sunny this afternoon with a daytime high in the mid to upper 70s. Currently 64 degrees with mostly cloudy skies in downtown Seattle.
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27: From ABC News, I'm Michelle Franzen. In a second round of sanctions on countries continuing to do business with Iran, Treasury Secretary Scott Bessent says diplomatic conversations are taking place behind the scenes, and the U.S. is warning there's no gray area in this conflict now nearing the six-month mark. The U.S. pushing for Iran to lift its blockade in the Strait of Hormuz. ABC's Karen Travers has more.
28: He said that this is really a threat right at this point. The Treasury Department had announced that countries will be given a timeline, a defined timeline, to shut down Iran-related activity that the administration has identified and said if they fail to act, Treasury will act. But we don't have the details of what that timeline is. That has not been released publicly.
27: Bessent at the briefing also urging Canada to come back to the negotiating table after the U.S. imposed 50% tariffs on a wide variety of Canadian imports this past weekend. Canada responded saying it will impose the same percentage on American goods, including electronics and plywood, starting in September. Michael Howard owns a custom furniture shop in Warren, Michigan.
29: We're a small family-owned business. We just can't absorb that impact of cost, so we have to pass it down to our customers and essentially give them the decision, like, are you okay with moving forward on this project with this dramatically increased cost of lumber?
27: In Nevada, more than 40,000 people evacuated due to a fast-moving wildfire. ABC's Melissa Adon is in Reno with the latest.
0: Officials saying the Hawk Fire may have been purposely set. An investigation is underway. Flames burning close to the city's densely populated foothills. Neighborhoods left looking apocalyptic. Buildings reduced to rubble.
14: Tons and tons of children.
0: Families filling up shelters. One little girl still wearing her cheerleading uniform.
27: The fire has charred at least 15,000 acres. 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
3: Ukraine marking Independence Day and 35 years since breaking away from Russia. UK's new Prime Minister Andy Burnham on his first visit to Ukraine since taking office, showing solidarity and helping Ukraine defend against Russian attacks.
5: What I see before me today is an unbroken country. I hope, as Prime Minister, that this will not be my last visit here. It is my first overseas visit. And I chose to do this, and I hope it tells you something about the importance that I attach to your cause.
3: The governor of Indiana is calling for an investigation into the power company, with thousands of residents and businesses in Gary without power for nearly 2 weeks following severe storms. ABC's Alex Perez says crews are still trying to clear debris.
6: Getting all of this debris cleaned up is also very important. Many residents have joined a class action lawsuit accusing the utility company of not doing enough to prepare for those violent storms. The utility company says they are working around the clock to get everybody back on, and they anticipate that could be by some point tomorrow.
3: In Massachusetts, the trial of Lindsay Clancy is nearing an end, with closing arguments set to begin this week. The mother is charged with killing her three children in 2023. Defense attorneys claim Clancy suffered from postpartum psychosis. Michelle Franzen, ABC News.
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10: What was expected to be an easy contract negotiation for Boeing with SPIA was not. And a fire tragedy in Marysville. It is now 11:04.
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17: Well, I got some better news to report to you. Whatever was going on the off-ramp from I-5 southbound to 405, that has been wrapped up and that off-ramp has been cleared, but you still got some delays on the approach to it. You're going to start tapping those brakes right on the approach to about, let's call it, my computer, whatever, work off. About 164th Street is where you're going to start hitting those brakes and then ride those through the 405 interchange, just adding a couple of minutes to your drive time through there. We're still working that one accident on 116th Avenue, just on the east side of 405. Officials remain on scene through there. It is causing about a 3 to 5 minute delay. I-5 northbound from Boeing Field up through the Ship Canal construction zone on your way to Shoreline. Still dealing with about a 19 minute drive time through there and about a 22 minute drive time on the southbound side. So we're actually in really good shape on I-5 in the central sound. Heading down south, looking pretty good as well. No reports of problems on I-5 southbound as you make your way through Federal Way and then down to Olympia. That earlier stalled vehicle on 512 eastbound westbound at Steel Street, that has been wrapped up and cleared, so you don't have that to contend with anymore. Highway 18 is also back to normal pretty much anywhere from Issaquah Hobart Road up to the 90 interchange. Little slow go that I can tell on the camera system at the 90 interchange, only adding a couple of minutes of delays through there. And US 2 still a little slow on the eastbound side from Fralin's Boulevard down to US 522. In the Northwest News Radio Traffic Center, I'm Andy Bass.
10: Thanks a lot, Andy. Taking a look at your forecast for this afternoon. Sunny, high in the mid to upper 70s. Mostly clear tonight with a low near 60 degrees. Sunny and warmer tomorrow with a high in the mid 80s. Currently 66 degrees with fair skies in Bremerton, and in downtown Seattle under mostly cloudy skies, we have 64 degrees.
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10: Good morning. It's now 11:07. I'm Eric Heinz in for Scott. Scott will be back later this week. Boeing union engineers and professional staff have rejected a contract offer from the company. Details from Northwest News Radio's Rich Johnson.
7: Last month, it took less than 3 weeks for negotiators for Boeing and the Society of Professional Engineering Employees in Aerospace to agree on a new 4-year contract. But despite union leadership endorsement, the workers covered by that deal have rejected it, nearly all of them also voting to authorize union leaders to call a strike. The rejected deal called for nearly 30% wage hikes over 4 years, plus more paid time off, lower limits on mandatory overtime, more ways to work virtually, and formation of a joint committee to address the future use of AI. Right now, the two sides have not scheduled new contract talks. Rich Johnson, Northwest News Radio.
10: Some Canadian-made hockey equipment now faces a 50% U.S. tariff, adding new cost to an already expensive sport. Northwest News Radio's Jeff Pogula has details.
8: The tariff adds another cost to a sport where families already pay for skates, sticks, and protective gear. Hockey coach and parent Dan Gibbs told Como News many of the kids he coaches come from single-income families already struggling with the cost.
9: I think for a lot of hockey families, especially with kids playing, it's are we going to be able to afford to play anymore?
8: Como also spoke with Dan Zinsmeyer, co-owner of Breakaway Hockey Company in Montlake Terrace.
11: For a kid, they've got to buy all sorts of protective equipment. You've got skates, helmets, gloves, sticks.
8: Zinsmeyer says most of the gear he stocks comes from Canada, and that will soon cost him 50% more to bring in. Jeff Pogula, Northwest News Radio.
10: A woman receiving home hospice care was killed Sunday morning in a fire inside her Marysville home. Ron Armstrong tells Como News he came home from working overnight to find the house filled with smoke.
12: As soon as I opened the door from the garage to the living room, I smelled all the smoke, and then I looked, and everything was black. It looked like she had tried to get to the house phone to call, and evidently the smoke got her.
10: Firefighters say they found 70-year-old Deborah Armstrong and her longtime service dog inside the home. Both were pronounced dead at the scene. Ron Armstrong says his wife was in hospice care for stage 4 throat cancer. A man is under arrest in the shooting death of another man late last night at a Linwood gas station. Officers showed up at the station to find a man with several gunshot wounds. Despite efforts to save him, he died at the scene. Police arrested another man who was there. Linwood detectives are investigating what led to that shooting. 5 people are dead outside Portland, and the man believed responsible was found dead in Enumclaw. The suspect, 36-year-old Benjamin Parker, was discovered yesterday dead from an apparent suicide. The 5 victims were found Saturday in a rural area outside Forest Grove, Oregon, about 25 miles west of Portland. Detectives with the Washington County Sheriff's Office are not yet sharing details of what they believe happened, other than the killings were not random. And there's no word yet about why Parker ended up in Enumclaw.
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13: This is a Bloomberg Money Minute. A gauge of semiconductor stocks is dragging other tech shares lower in today's trading. That semiconductor index, the SOX, down over 22% since its peak in late June. That is a bear market. NVIDIA, the most actively traded stock in today's session, and it's down over 2%. The AI bellwether reports its earnings Wednesday. Ahead of that, the company told customers that prices of servers containing its artificial intelligence chips are going up more than 15% in many cases. And President Trump today pledged to double the auto tariff on Canadian vehicles and parts starting next year. The current auto rate is 25%, but applied only to non-U.S. content. And the president posted that tariffs will now rise to 50% effective January 1st. AI is giving recruiters a new problem. Every resume is perfect. Well, now companies flooded with similar applications are returning to methods such as live tests, networking, and recommendations. I'm John Tucker, Bloomberg Radio.
10: 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Also the problem of not enough rest spots for long-haul truckers. It is now 11:11.
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10: Cameras were installed and active during the World Cup, but were turned off when the matches ended.
15: It doesn't mean that you want people surveilled and people to be snatched up off the streets.
16: An unbelievably powerful tool.
18: The latest city to reconsider using the Flock license plate monitoring system.
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26: 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The Toronto Tempo are looking to invade Seattle and change the course on the court. 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Seattle Storm fans are here for it, and so are we. Don't miss the showdown in Seattle when the Storm take on the Toronto Tempo. 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
17: Well, Eric, we're getting reports of a brand new problem. Issaquah-Hobart Road ramping to the eastbound side of Highway 18. We're getting reports of a disabled vehicle. I do see a box truck off to the right shoulder, partially blocking that on-ramp, partially blocking that right shoulder. So just work your way around them. It's really not causing that much of a slowdown. Just give yourself a couple extra seconds to work your way through that. And once you're on Highway 18, you're looking really good from Issaquah-Hobart Road all the way pretty much up to about the 90 bridge. You got a little slow go on the approach to it. So, give yourself a couple extra minutes through there. 405 looking really good northbound from Tukwila in the Bellevue. You're almost at a 16-17 minute drive time. A little slow still through the Renton S curve, but nothing severe. 20 minute drive time on the southbound side, so that construction that they did over the weekend is really helping out and not really causing any delays anymore. I-5 northbound coming up from Boeing Field as you make your way through the Ship Canal construction zone. You're still dealing with about a 15-16 minute drive time. Westbound 520 at Montlake Boulevard, left lane closed through there. That's just causing a minor slowdown. And you're dealing with about a 20-minute drive time on the southbound side of I-5 from Shoreline as you make your way in to the Boeing Field area. That earlier problem on I-5 southbound exiting off the 405 has been cleared. You still got a little bit of a delay on the approach to it. In the Northwest News Radio Traffic Center, I'm Andy Bass.
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22: Even warmer tomorrow at 86, then be ready for clouds and fog Wednesday morning, clearing to afternoon sun and 78. On Thursday, we'll have a couple showers. They don't hit everyone. They're light. 74, 72 on Friday. Friday night and Saturday, I'd be ready for rain. We spend the day Saturday only in the 60s. Hopefully back to 70 on Sunday and drier. In the Como Weather Center, I'm meteorologist George Waldenberger, Como 4 News.
10: Currently 59 degrees with reports of fog in Everett and in downtown Seattle. Under mostly cloudy skies, we've got 64 degrees.
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10: Good morning. It is now 11:16. Do you ever drive I-5 or I-90 or any other major highway late at night and drive through what appears to be a long line of semis parked along the freeway? Truckers say the lack of places to park during their legally required rest periods has become a major problem. News Nation's Marnie Hughes spoke with Sherry Harris, Chief Executive Officer of the trucking company, the Swint Group, about the issue and possible solutions.
23: So I took a road trip last week to our Atlanta office, and I noticed all the trucks on the shoulders. You know, in Atlanta, traffic is terrible all by itself, but now you have trucks parked on the shoulder. It's such a safety concern. You know, with the hours of service, after 10 hours, a trucker has to shut down, whether they have somewhere to park or not. Are they in a violation? And that, you know, caused serious fines. And, of course, driver fatigue is a major concern. We want our drivers to get a good night's rest.
2: Yeah. I mean, it's a burden for drivers to have to look for a safe place to sleep. How about the fix here? I mean, these truck lots, or in this case, the Dude Ranch, are charging money for the drivers. Is that on the driver to pay, or might the companies step up to help?
23: It is absolutely not on the driver to pay unless they are an owner-operator and they, you know, operate in their own capacity. However, if you are a driver working for a company such as the Swint Group, that is our cost. So we've currently, you know, because of so many issues with the over-the-road thing, we basically do local work now to prevent some of these issues that are affecting our business and our overall bottom line. And our driver's safety, you know, because this becomes a safety concern after time as far as consumers driving on the road and these rigs are parked on the shoulders and the off ramps, which you see, you know, like I said, I just went to Atlanta, the whole I-75 corridor. I do want to applaud the states. I believe it was Kentucky, Tennessee, and possibly Georgia that are, and maybe Ohio, opening their weigh stations and offering free truck parking in the weigh stations where truckers are normally pulled in to make sure that, you know, they're operating in a safe capacity for our, you know, on our roads.
2: Yeah, that's good.
23: Kudos to the weigh stations for that. But again, one parking spot to 11 trucks, that ratio is a fact, you know, and it's really sad. So the thing is, municipalities have to open up zoning. Part of the problem is that the zoning for truck parking lots is a major issue because of the noise and the wear and tear on the infrastructure and the weight. So we've just outgrown our infrastructure for parking, and it is a problem that needs to be solved.
2: Is it because there are more trucks on the road? I mean, we don't have spaces evaporating. When did this start and why?
23: You know, Marnie, to be honest with you, again, in Atlanta last week on business, it was a truck parking lot that wasn't far from our office. And they housed about, you know, I think they could park around maybe 300 to 500 trucks. That lot is abandoned. They went out of business. I don't know why. We used to pay about $200 a month to park our vehicles there. And they've since closed, and where we park now is over capacity. So I believe the municipalities need to get with zoning, and they need to zone spacing for these trucks. And then the other issue is that when you get near the ports or near the areas where a lot of trucks are making their drops and pickups, the real estate in that area is so ridiculously priced that it is not feasible to put a parking area there. So I say it's about real estate, it's about zoning, and it's about the municipalities coming together and understanding this is a problem and setting aside space so our truckers can safely have somewhere to park and rest safely.
2: Yeah, no, it's a more than reasonable request, right, for safety for all and sharing the road. I wonder, Sherry, is there an opportunity for the federal government to get involved? You talk about local municipalities, but the Trump administration has been pushing to make things easier for the industry, also hiring veterans to get behind the wheels of these big rigs. Would you like to see that type of support, and how would it help?
23: I would love to see the federal government get in because, again, trucking is federally mandated. It's not state by state. We're federal motor carriers, and we're regulated by the United States Department of Transportation. So for them to get involved with the local municipalities, I think will be awesome. And then, you know, I look at it, when you're on the road, you see so much space on the side of the road where it's just trees and open land. Why can't we use some of that land to make it easier for our truckers to park, you know, and just make it safe for our drivers on the road? So I would love to see them get involved. I would even be willing to work with someone from the federal government or the U.S. Department of Transportation to help try to solve this crisis because, you know, we also do construction. We're licensed builders. Our firm is licensed. So if it's something we could do to help build this space out to make it safe for our drivers and our daily commuters, you know, our families going to school and everything, then I would think that would be amazing.
10: That's Sherry Harris, CEO of the trucking company, the Swint Group, speaking with Marnie Hughes on News Nation. You probably know about the tradition of the Stanley Cup, and every player on the winning team gets to spend one day with the trophy. The Professional Women's Hockey League has the same tradition, but there's one problem. The Walter Cup is missing. Here's ABC's Brad Milkey.
3: Earlier this year, the Montreal Victoire won the Walter Cup. So this summer, every Montreal player has gotten to spend a day showing off the trophy in their hometown or taking it for a joyride, whatever. Last week, it was forward Dara Grieg's turn. She lives in Lethbridge, Alberta. Now, if this was the Stanley Cup, it would come in this really fancy case, first of all. But more importantly, it is presided over 24/7 by an employee of the Hockey Hall of Fame. This guy is part museum docent, part bodyguard. He wears white gloves when handling the trophy, and if the cup is traveling, he is with it literally every step of the way. The PWHL, though, doesn't have that. They ship the trophy in a sturdy case to its next destination. Well, the Walter Cup might be lost in the mail. In a statement, the league confirmed it did not arrive at its expected stop last Thursday and, quote, we are working closely with the shipping company to locate it, end quote. Now, important note here, this is not actually the real Walter Cup that the players were awarded on ice in May. That one has spent the summer at the Hockey Hall of Fame in Toronto. This one is a replica, even though it's got an identical sterling silver design from Tiffany & Co. It's 35 pounds. It's got a cup resting on too many hockey sticks. So while this debacle might not imperil the history of this three-year-old trophy, it does raise a question. Can you call this a day with the cup if you're not sending the players the real cup? And if you're trying to save money as a league by not sending a handler along with it, does all this devalue the very experience you're selling to the rest of the world? One thing is for sure, this would not be the first time a major trophy has been lost. The Stanley Cup has accidentally been left on the side of a road, kicked into a canal back in 1905, and once left behind at a bar after a night of partying. When officials came back to retrieve it, they discovered a cleaning lady had turned it into a tasteful flower pot, but at least it was found. One hopes the Walter Cup will soon be as well.
10: And that's ABC's Brad Milkey reporting.
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17: We are looking really good throughout most of Seattle, Eric. We are monitoring some slowdowns, obviously. 405 northbound from Tukwila to Renton, still about a 17, 18-minute drive time with about 7 or 8 minutes worth of delays still lingering around there, but nothing like it has been over the last several weeks. Southbound side, 20-minute drive time coming down from Bellevue into Tukwila. You are running at posted speeds. I-5 northbound, a little sluggish now, coming up from Boeing Field through the Ship Canal construction zone. You're dealing with about a 20-minute drive time and about a 15-minute drive time on the southbound side. Noticing it's getting a little slow. 522 Lake City Way, right on the approach to the Kenmore area. This is on the eastbound side of 522. Give yourself a couple of extra minutes to work your way through that. I don't see anything in the way of the cameras because they're actually upside down right now. So everyone's driving on the sky. It's not that fun. So yeah, give yourself a couple extra minutes to work your way through it. 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
10: 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And taking a look at your forecast for this afternoon. Sunny skies with high in the mid to upper 70s. Mostly clear tonight with a low near 60. Sunny and warmer tomorrow with a high in the mid 80s. For Wednesday, mostly sunny with temperatures in the upper 70s. Thursday, partially sunny skies, highs in the low 70s. Currently in Puyallup, 61 degrees with partially cloudy skies. And under mostly cloudy skies in downtown Seattle, we have 64 degrees.
4: It's time to find out what's on the screen. I'm Zach Wildfang. Netflix is moving ahead with another season of Black Mirror. Variety reports season 8 is officially in production with creator Charlie Brooker back for another round of the sci-fi anthology series. Netflix is also bringing back The Gentlemen. The Guy Ritchie crime series has been renewed for a third season as the streamer also released the first trailer for season 2.
5: If you're looking for prestige, heritage, that would be the joke.
4: And at the box office, Spider-Man Brand New Day still swinging strong.
6: Hi, my name is Peter Parker. You don't remember me, but we used to know each other.
4: The movie's remained number one for 4 straight weeks and has raked in over $2.2 billion worldwide. It's now one of the highest grossing films of all time. That's what's on the screen on Northwest News Radio.
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31: ABC News. I'm Michelle Franzen. The U.S. says it's warning a widening of secondary sanctions for countries and financial institutions that continue to do business with Iran. Treasury Secretary Scott Bessent warning that there's no gray area left in this conflict.
32: We know who they are. They know who they are. So when the hammer of U.S. Treasury actions falls upon them, they will have no one to blame but themselves.
31: A trade war brewing within the U.S. and Canada. Canada says it will implement its own tariffs on U.S. goods. That after the Trump administration's 50% hike on some Canadian goods went into effect Saturday. Fire crews in Nevada are battling an out-of-control wildfire northwest of Reno. The Hawk Fire erupted over the weekend and has triggered thousands of evacuations that blazed scorching 15,000 acres so far. And extreme heat in California's Death Valley National Park is blamed for the death of a French tourist who set out to walk after car troubles, temperatures reaching 116. This is ABC News.
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10: Good morning. It's now 11:32. I'm Eric Hines in for Scott. That's back to the bargaining table for Boeing and one of its largest unions. But we don't know when those talks might resume now that thousands of Boeing engineers have rejected an offer that union leadership endorsed. The deal included nearly 30% wage hikes over 4 years, 3 more paid leave days a year, lower limits on mandatory overtime, and more virtual work opportunities. Boeing says it will now implement its strike contingency plan. Police in Enumclaw found a man in his car yesterday dead from an apparent suicide. And now that man has been identified as the suspect in the shooting deaths of 5 people this past Saturday in rural Washington County, west of Portland. There's no word yet on the connection between the 36-year-old man identified as Benjamin Parker and the 5 victims. Investigators in Marysville are looking for the cause of a Sunday morning fire that claimed the life of a terminally ill woman and her service dog. The woman's husband says he returned home from work yesterday morning to discover the fire and smoke. Ron Armstrong says his wife of more than 50 years was in hospice care for stage 4 throat cancer. A vow by 2 young men to take care of an argument they had ended with both fatally shooting each other. It happened late Friday in a parking lot in Olympia. A 20-year-old was found dead at the scene while friends took a 17-year-old to a hospital where he later died. Now, stories you haven't heard yet this hour. There's now an effort to end an insult that accompanies the injuries suffered by some victims of wildfires. Details from Northwest News Radio's Jeff Pogula.
0: Congressman Michael Baumgartner has introduced a bill to ban so-called prediction markets from taking bets on wildfires. Polymarket has facilitated bets on how fires would spread, how long they would last, and how much damage they would cause. Other lawmakers say that so far, Polymarket has processed more than $1 million in such bets. Now, critics say betting on wildfires is at best grotesque and could incentivize arson and other illegal acts. Baumgartner says there's no evidence that the alleged arson in the Spokane County fires is connected to prediction markets, but he says the risk is too obvious to ignore. He adds that Congress should draw a clear line and make sure federally regulated markets cannot facilitate wagers on the devastation of American communities. Jeff Pogel in Northwest News Radio.
10: There's plenty of finger pointing in a debate over new regulations proposed for home-based businesses. It centers on Olympia's South Capitol neighborhood, where neighbors complain that homes used by lobbyists sit vacant for much of the year, thus disrupt the character of their neighborhood. But others accuse the city of turning one of the neighborhood's problems into a citywide solution that could burden small businesses and entrepreneurs. Even city planners, according to the Olympian, acknowledge that the proposed rules created confusion over what counts as remote work. The Planning Commission unanimously rejected the amendments as written and will now work to refine those. It's now 11:34.
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10: And here's Andy Bass.
17: Well, Eric, we're still looking really good throughout most of Seattle. We're just dealing with some daytime construction slowing things down. Obviously, I-5 northbound coming up from Boeing Field through the Ship Canal construction zone is the biggest construction zone project we're working on right now. You're down to 2 lanes. Express lanes are open for you 24-7 if you're on the northbound side of I-5 right now from Boeing Field through the Ship Canal construction zone. Maybe it's a 15, 16-minute drive time. Same thing with the southbound side from Shoreline down to Seattle. That is about a 15, 16-minute drive time as well. 405 southbound still got about a 20-minute drive time from Bellevue down to Tukwila and about a 16, 17-minute drive time on the northbound side if you're coming up from Tukwila to Bellevue. Tacoma, we got the bridge down on 11th Street in between 509 Marine View Drive and Taylor Way. I think that's closed for marine traffic, so give yourself a couple extra minutes to work your way through there. Highway 18 is still in pretty good shape. We still have that stalled vehicle partially blocking the on-ramp from Issaquah-Hobart Road as you make your way to the northbound side of Highway 18. It's just a box truck sitting off to the shoulder and that entrance ramp. So just work your way around it, not really causing that much of a slowdown. And if you're on the eastbound side of 90, we do have a construction zone going on right on the approach to Tinkham Road. You're going to go down to 1 lane, and you've got about a 15-minute delay as that construction project goes all the way to about the Bandera area. In the Northwest News Radio Traffic Center, I'm Andy Bass.
10: 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Your forecast for this afternoon, sunny skies with a high in the mid to upper 70s. Mostly clear tonight with a low near 60 degrees. Sunny and warmer tomorrow with a high in the mid 80s. Currently, Bellevue reports 62 degrees with mostly cloudy skies. And under mostly cloudy skies in downtown Seattle, we've got 64 degrees.
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10: Good morning. It is now 11:37. The long-standing relationship between the U.S. and Canada has been frayed over the past year as President Trump has imposed, then revoked, and once again imposed stiff tariffs. ABC's Brad Milkey tries to sort it out.
1: There were tariffs last year that prompted Canadians to unite in opposition. Remember this? Many vowed to stop traveling to the U.S., to stop patronizing American businesses. An entire catchphrase cropped up north of the border.
2: There will always be a Canada.
3: All right. Elbows up.
2: Elbows up.
1: In fact, you could argue Prime Minister Mark Carney came to power because of this newfound toughness around Canadian trade talk. Well, last month, President Trump had called for even more tariffs against the Canadians. At the last minute, he halted them from going into effect, saying progress was being made.
8: We feel confident that we've reached an agreement.
1: And by all accounts, these two sides were talking until this weekend, when these negotiations collapsed. As of this morning, there are huge new taxes, like 50% on many Canadian goods coming into the U.S., and Carney is now using words like war to describe this relationship. ABC's Elizabeth Schulze is with us. She covers economics. Elizabeth, I've seen hockey brawls less antagonistic than this. Can you just explain how this unfolded?
14: This is a full-on trade war now, Brad, with one of our closest, arguably our closest trading partner. Mm-hmm. What we are talking about is an 11th hour collapse in these talks that had been back and forth between the U.S. and Canada. And really what it looked like up until Friday night, like there was going to be some sort of deal to limit the tariffs that were in place between these two trading giants.
15: We had a very good conversation with the Prime Minister last night, and we've come to a deal with Canada.
14: Earlier last week, President Trump said there was going to be a deal with Canada. Even on Friday, earlier in the day, he said he was confident that the deal could be reached. And then late Friday night, there wasn't a deal. And both sides very quickly started blaming each other. President Trump was out on social media saying that American farmers had been hurt by Canadian tariffs. The U.S. was blaming Canada for imposing conditions.
16: We cannot accept what they've offered, and we will not give what they've asked.
14: But then you had Canadian Prime Minister Mark Carney pointing the finger right back at the U.S., saying that they were the ones who had put conditions in place at the last minute that were basically a non-starter for them in these trade negotiations. And Mark Carney said they were okay to walk away.
16: You're at war when you get attacked. We got attacked. The U.S. put 50%. We waited until the United States decided to actually implement these so-called 338 tariffs. That's fine. We've got the reserves, we've got the resilience, we've got the plan, we've got the focus.
14: He had some very harsh words this weekend, Brad, for the U.S., saying that these tariffs were designed to hurt and divide the country, and that at the end of the day, this was a miscalculation, that Canada is willing to fight this and that they will be stronger together. You can imagine those comments didn't make President Trump too happy, who has already had some pretty harsh criticism from Mark Carney. But this really escalated to a whole new level.
16: Our relationship with the United States will never again be the same as it was.
14: We had seen earlier this year Mark Carney take a pretty outward stance in opposing the U.S., but in kind of more veiled terms, Brad, talking about how the U.S. was imposing a new world order and it was time for other countries to fight back. Now he went straight at President Trump in the U.S. saying, this is an attack and we're going to fight back. And here we are with a full-on trade war on our hands.
1: When we say trade war, I mean, what does that end up looking like for Americans? Clearly, we're willing to tax Canadian goods. I guess the question is whether we're willing to have them tax ours.
14: Right. So what we're talking about here from the U.S. are 50%, 50% tariffs on hundreds of products. The list ranges from Canadian alcohol to building materials. You've got dog leashes in this list, hockey sticks. It is a pretty carved out list of products that will be affected here. And we're talking about $20 billion of goods that come from Canada into the U.S. You know, just for context, that's only about 5% of imports. Now, usually we have closer to $400 billion of Canadian products coming to the U.S. So this isn't an all-encompassing, and it is a carved out list. For example, oil and gas products not included in these tariffs at a time when, you know, we've already got high gas prices clearly there. But this is an escalation. President Trump is using an authority to impose these tariffs that has very rarely been used before. It dates back to the Great Depression. And almost right away, we saw Canada say they will impose their own dollar for dollar tariffs that will take effect next month, September 8th.
16: Canada will match Washington's new tariffs dollar for dollar in order to protect Canadian workers, farmers, families, and businesses.
14: So instead of the hope and the expectation that there would be kind of a ratcheting down of some of the steep tariffs that are already in place, Brad, between these two trading partners, instead what we're seeing is new tariffs going into effect, new taxes. So bottom line, what this means is that American companies importing any of the products on this list of tariffs that have gone into place, they're going to be paying 50% more. And as we have seen over the past year and a half, often the companies that are paying more importers

0: inflation, the economy are a top, if not the top concern for so many voters. A lot of the states that have the biggest trade with Canada, think Michigan, Wisconsin, those are critical states in the midterm election. And those are very well places where you could see now consumers paying higher prices for some of these goods.
1: Yeah, and that's the new world order that Carney's talking about. It's like maybe we all do more business with China, which clearly is not what this White House wants to hear. All right, Elizabeth Schulze, thank you so much.
0: Thank you, Brad.
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4: This is a Bloomberg Money Minute. Stocks in big U.S. automakers Ford and GM shifting into reverse today. This comes after President Trump pledged to double the automobile tariff to 50% on Canadian vehicles and parts starting next year. Both companies have large supply chains across both the U.S. and Canada. The major stock averages mixed as chipmakers is selling off in today's session. The chip stocks are back in the grip of a bear market, unable to shake a mounting list of worries surrounding the artificial intelligence trade. And with memory chip costs soaring, some of NVIDIA's biggest customers, they've been told the prices of servers containing its AI chips are going up more than 15% in many cases. And Visa has put Hims and Hers Health on notice for excessive customer complaints in its weight loss subscription business, adding to rising scrutiny of the telehealth company's billing and cancellation policies. I'm John Tucker, Bloomberg Radio.
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2: And here's Andy Bax.
5: Well, we're starting to see some slowdowns in the South Sound area, Eric, on I-5 southbound right at East Street. I noticed that there's a white pickup truck and a couple other vehicles off to the right shoulder. And right now you got stop-and-go traffic pretty much from Sleater-Kinney Road as you make your way down to East Side Street. So give yourself maybe 5 to 10 extra minutes to work your way through that. Don't have any reports of accidents. Might be a disabled vehicle that is off to the shoulder. But yeah, give yourself a couple of extra minutes through there. I-5 northbound, if you're coming up from Olympia to Tacoma, you're still running at posted speeds. No reported problems through there. And then from Tacoma up to Seattle, you're also looking really good. Notice that 518 exiting out of the airport as you make your way to I-5. As it turns into 405 is getting a little slow through there, adding about a couple of minutes, maybe 2 to 3 worth of delays. So watch out for that. Southbound 405 from 90 down to about 900. That too has also gotten a little bit busier over the last 10 minutes, adding about 5 minutes of drive time through there. I-5 northbound coming up from Boeing Field through the Ship Canal Construction Zone. Still dealing with about a 15-minute ride through there. And a reminder, if you're out and about tonight after 9 o'clock, they're going to shut down the northbound side of I-5 for more repaving projects in South Everett. And they're going to be shut down. About 3 lanes are going to be shut down tonight. So, yeah, give yourself extra time if you normally travel on the northbound side of I-5 coming up from Seattle into Everett. In the Northwest News Radio Traffic Center, I'm Andy Bass.
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6: Warm today, a little hazy, low 80s. Overnight, the clouds, fog, rebuild. They'll be scattered, though. 57 degrees, a cool start. Tomorrow, 86. Could be our warmest day for the rest of the year. Then on Wednesday, morning clouds, afternoon sun at 78. There is a chance for a few showers Thursday, but not everybody gets wet at 74. Better rain chances on Saturday, and only 69 degrees. In the Como Weather Center, I'm meteorologist George Waldenberger, Como 4 News.
2: Currently 62 degrees with partially cloudy skies in Tacoma, and in downtown Seattle under mostly cloudy skies, we've got 64 degrees. Coming up, this day in history with Brian Calvert's Almanac. It is now 11:47.
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8: Good morning. It is now 11:50. The debate's heating up over the Trump administration's call to rescind the so-called roadless rule. Advanced commercial lodging and new roads being built across millions of acres of forest land. About 600,000 people already commented on the proposal, with 99% in favor of keeping it. According to Public News Service, the USDA said doing away with the rule will help prevent wildfires. But Aaron Kendall, director of sporting advocacy for the National Wildlife Federation, disagrees.
9: That is just completely contrary to what we know about roads and roadless areas. We know 9 out of 10 fires are human caused. Most fires are started really close to a road.
8: The USDA is now taking comments through September 21st before making a final decision and rolling back the roadless rule. You now have an alternative to displaying the blue image of Mount Rainier on your Washington license plate. The State Department of Licensing is now selling plates with the image of Mount St. Helens. The green plate shows a mountain goat, forest land, and the distinctive mountain peak that was flattened by the 1980 volcanic eruption. The initial fee is $40, and 28 of those dollars go to the nonprofit Mount St. Helens Institute. The funds will be used to support the group's youth education programs, trail improvements, and science initiatives that aid to the mountain's recovery. Ontario Premier Doug Ford is invoking Ronald Reagan's name in the trade war with the U.S. Ford tells the Associated Press that Reagan would be, quote-unquote, throwing up over President Trump's trade policies. He also says Canada should be ready to fight back by cutting U.S.-bound electricity and stop exports of critical minerals to U.S. if the trade fight worsens. Ford's comments comes as political experts try to gauge the new tariff war's possible effect on some midterm elections. News Nation's Hannah Brandt explains.
10: States like Maine, Michigan, Ohio, and Alaska could feel the impacts the hardest, and all of them are home to some of the most competitive Senate races. Michigan, in particular, conducts the most bilateral trade with Canada out of any state, so it could feel these impacts particularly hard. Maine is the most trade-dependent state with Canada, another one that may see some consequences soon.
8: The U.S. is imposing 50% tariffs on several Canadian goods. Canada is planning to impose tariffs of its own effective September 8th. In Nevada, more than 40,000 people have been forced to leave their homes, threatened by a fast-moving, out-of-control brush fire outside Reno. ABC's Melissa Adan is in Reno with the latest.
11: Officials saying the Hawk fire may have been purposely set. An investigation is underway. flames burning close to the city's densely populated foothills. Neighborhoods left looking apocalyptic, buildings reduced to rubble.
12: Tons and tons of children.
11: Families filling up shelters, one little girl still wearing her cheerleading uniform.
13: Fire sweeping over our head, and so we're like, we got to get out of here.
11: Jason Davis telling us how he made it out.
8: It's ABC's Melissa Don reporting. Wild weather turned tragic yesterday in the Sunshine State as two people were hit by lightning and killed in Broward County, Florida. Police say they received a 911 call that the pair had been hit. When they arrived on the scene, both victims, a woman and her two-year-old daughter, were found lying on the sidewalk. They rushed to the hospital where they later died. It is now 11:53.
5: I'm Brian Calvert with the Almanac. A look at what happened on this day in history. It was this day in 1853 the first potato chips were introduced in Saratoga Springs, New York by, I kid you not, a chef by the name of George Crumb. In 1946, Norma Jean Baker signed a contract with 20th Century Fox. She later changed her name to Marilyn Monroe. It was this day in 1979. Of Life made its debut on NBC. In 1995, Microsoft released Windows 95. In 2015, Facebook CEO Mark Zuckerberg announced 1 billion people had logged on to the social media site for the first time. In 2021, Kathy Hochul became the state of New York's first female governor. And in 2025, Seattle Mariners slugger Cal Raleigh hit 2 home runs, including his 49th, breaking the MLB season record for a catcher. And this was the number one song in the country on August 24th, 1995. Massive hit Waterfalls by TLC. That's today's Almanac on Northwest News Radio.
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8: And time to check back in with Andy Bass.
14: Well, I-5 southbound is getting definitely busier as you hit the South Sound area. I-5 southbound right at East Side. Still seeing a couple of vehicles off to the right shoulder, and it is still causing a pretty big slowdown anywhere from on the approach to Marvin Road. And you're going to hit those brakes and ride them all the way down, adding about 10, maybe even 11 minutes worth of delays. So give yourself that extra time through there. I-90 eastbound, we still got that construction zone pretty much right at Tinkham Road. That is going down to one lane on the eastbound side, and you got about a 15-minute delay as you approach that. Even the westbound side of 90 is starting to see some delays on the approach to that scene, so watch out. I-5 southbound right near South Jackson Street. We're getting reports of an accident blocking the center and left lane. I have not confirmed this yet. It's just coming across my desk. Give yourself a couple extra minutes. We're already a little south through, or a little slow through the southbound side of I-5. Now we got an accident, so give yourself that extra bit. In the Northwest News Radio Traffic Center, I'm Andy Bass.
8: 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Forecast for this afternoon, sunny with a high in the mid to upper 70s. Mostly clear tonight with a low near 60 degrees. Sunny and warmer tomorrow with a high in the mid 80s. Currently, Olympia reports 66 degrees with fair skies and 64 degrees with mostly cloudy skies in downtown Seattle.
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32: From ABC News, I'm Michelle Franzen. Treasury Secretary Scott Bessent warning countries that do business with Iran will face secondary sanctions, saying they must sever ties or face financial repercussions. ABC's Karen Travers says the U.S. did not give any timelines or deadlines on those sanctions.
33: The Treasury Secretary was asked a question about how they could target Chinese firms and banks that do business with Iran. And he said, we find that the best way to engage with countries is through, quote, quiet diplomacy.
32: The U.S. and Canada on the verge of a trade war. Canada now vowing to retaliate with tariffs on U.S. goods starting in September. That after the 50% U.S. tariffs on Canadian goods kicked in Saturday. President Trump also says those tariffs will double in January. ABC's Karen Hua says that's creating cracks within his own party.
34: Trump's trade policies appear to be rattling Republicans just 10 weeks before the midterm elections. Maine Senator Susan Collins, breaking with Trump on the tariffs, is not expected to appear with Vice President J.D. Vance when he visits Maine today. And at least 8 Republican senators from farm states are now publicly opposing Trump's plan to lower tariffs on imported beef.
32: Nearly 2 weeks after severe storms hit Indiana, thousands of customers are still without power in the town of Gary. Mayor Eddie Melton calling the storm unprecedented.
35: I'm still frustrated and upset just like everyone else, but as the leader of this city, I got to stay focused. We got to ensure that we can't just only focus on the storm, but post-restoration.
32: NIPSCO, the state power company, says it expects all power to be restored to residents in Gary by tomorrow. The governor is calling for an investigation into the utility company for how long it's taken to get power restored. Outside Reno, fire crews are on the front lines of a fast-moving blaze. The Hawk Fire in Nevada scorching 15,000 acres so far in just a matter of days. 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
3: California, the largest of a dozen states, suing to stop the merger of Paramount with Warner Brothers, pulling the plug on today's scheduled settlement talks.
4: Valued at around $111 billion, the marriage of Paramount and Warner Brothers would create a media juggernaut, combining movie studios, streaming services, CBS News, and CNN. Last month, 12 states filed suit, arguing that the proposed merger violated antitrust laws. The attorney general of lead plaintiff California was to meet today with Paramount officials to discuss a settlement, but has abruptly called it off, saying the company has acted in bad faith by leaking details of a meeting held Friday. Jim Ryan, ABC News.
3: The investigation into the sudden death of Hayden Panettiere continues, and now the actress's estranged mother is speaking out in an interview with Good Morning America. ABC's Allison Kosick has more.
5: Leslie Vogel telling ABC's Rhiannon Alley about the moment she learned her daughter had died from a possible drug overdose days before her 37th birthday.
6: I was numb. I was just numb.
5: The actress suffered cardiac arrest last week. The police report claims her on-and-off-again boyfriend Brian Hickerson and his brother Zach were there and called 911. Hickerson pleaded no contest in 2021 to felony charges alleging he had abused Panettiere.
3: Prosecutions in the trial of Lindsay Clancy are calling rebuttal witnesses today. The mother is charged with killing her three children.
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8: What was thought to be an easy contract negotiation for Boeing with one of its unions turns out to be not so easy. And a fire tragedy in Marysville. It is now 12:04.
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8: And now we say good afternoon to Mr. Andy Bass.
7: It is lunchtime for sure. 30-minute drive time on the southbound side of I-5 from Shoreline down to Boeing Field. Still got some pockets of heavy traffic on the approach to the 520 bridge and then through the 90 bridge. So give yourself a couple extra minutes on the northbound side from Boeing Field up through the Ship Canal construction zone. That, too, is about a 25-minute drive time. So a little bit busier than we have been over the last several hours. 405 northbound, still very busy coming out of Tuckwiller as you make your way into Bellevue. You've got about a 20-21-minute drive time through there on the southbound side, and a little bit busier as well. You're up to a 22-minute drive time from Bellevue down into Tukwila. So give yourself that extra bit. Even the northbound side of the Valley Freeway, ramping to the northbound side of 405, that is also starting to get a little bit busier through there. Officials have finally arrived on scene of that minor accident on the southbound side of I-5. This is at Bay Drive. Everything is off to the right shoulder. However, you got stop-and-go traffic pretty much from about Highway 510 Martin Way as you make your way down to that scene, adding about 10, maybe even 11 minutes worth of delays. And heading out to the east side, we still have construction on eastbound 90 right as you approach 55 area. You are down to one lane, and it is causing a pretty big delay. You got about a 15-minute delay on the eastbound side of 90 as you approach that construction zone and through that construction zone. I-5 southbound near Jackson Street, that earlier accident is still blocking the left and center lane. In the Northwest News Radio Traffic Center, I'm Andy Bass.
8: Thanks, Andy. Your forecast for tonight, mostly clear skies with a low near 60 degrees. Sunny and warmer for tomorrow with a high in the mid-80s. For Wednesday, mostly sunny with highs in the upper 70s. For Thursday, partially sunny skies with a low expected, or rather a high expected in the low 70s. Currently 66 degrees with fair skies in Bremerton and under mostly cloudy skies in downtown Seattle. We've got 64 degrees.
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8: Good afternoon. It's now 12:07. I'm Eric Hines filling in for Scott, who'll be back later this week. Optimism that Boeing might avoid another painful strike turns out to be out the window. Union engineers and professional staff have rejected a contract offer. More from Northwest News Radio's Rich Johnson.
9: Last month, it took less than 3 weeks for negotiators for Boeing and the Society of Professional Engineering Employees in Aerospace to agree on a new 4-year contract. But despite union leadership endorsement, the workers covered by that deal have rejected it, nearly all of them also voting to authorize union leaders to call a strike. The rejected deal called for nearly 30% wage hikes over 4 years, plus more paid time off, lower limits on mandatory overtime, more ways to work virtually, and formation of a joint committee to address the future use of AI. Right now, the two sides have not scheduled new contract talks. Richard Johnson, Northwest News Radio.
8: The new U.S. tariffs on goods from Canada includes a lot of hockey equipment, which is putting an immediate strain on the stores around here that sell that gear.
0: The majority of our product comes in from Canada.
8: That's Breakaway Hockey Company co-owner Dan Zinsmeyer, who tells Como News that youth hockey is already an expensive sport, given all the pads and other safety gear that the players wear. And youth coach Dan Gibbs says the tariff will invariably keep some kids off the ice.
2: A lot of the kids that I coach come from single-income families that are already struggling, so those extra added costs for sure could potentially price them out.
8: Zinsmeyer says he already had to raise his prices by about 10 to 30% last year because of a previous U.S. tariff on Canadian goods. A woman receiving home hospice care was killed Sunday morning in a fire inside her Marysville home. Ron Armstrong tells Como News he came home from working overnight to find the house filled with fire.
10: As soon as I opened the door from the garage to the living room, I smelled all the smoke, and then I looked and everything was black. It looked like she had tried to get to the house phone to call, and evidently the smoke got her.
8: Firefighters found 70-year-old Deborah Armstrong and her longtime service dog inside the home. Both were pronounced dead at the scene. Ron Armstrong says his wife was in hospice care for stage 4 throat cancer. A man is under arrest in the shooting death of another man late last night at a Linwood gas station. Officers showed up at the station to find a man with several gunshot wounds. Despite their efforts to save him, he died at the scene. Officers then arrested another man who was still there. Linwood detectives are investigating what led to the shooting. An argument between two young men over the weekend ended in gunfire, with both of them getting hit. Police say both men had guns, both fired, both were hit, and both fled. It happened around midnight on Friday night in a parking lot in Harrison Avenue Northeast. When the first officers arrived, they found a 20-year-old man dead. One of the other people who was there drove a 17-year-old to a nearby hospital where he died from a gunshot wound. Police say the two had agreed to meet to hash out differences. They got into an argument about a previous dispute, and that led to the exchange of gunshots, which were in turn fatal. Five people are dead outside Portland, and the man believed responsible has been found dead in Enumclaw. The suspect, 36-year-old Benjamin Parker, was discovered yesterday dead from apparent suicide. The five victims were found Saturday in a rural area outside Forest Grove, Oregon, about 25 miles west of Portland. Detectives with the Washington County Sheriff's Office are not yet sharing any details about what they believe happened, other than the killings were not random. And there's no word yet on why Parker went to Enumclaw.
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8: Let's go ahead and take a look at the markets. First, the Dow Jones Industrial Average is up 165 points. The S&P 500 is down 21 points. NASDAQ is down 206 points. Coming up, another check on traffic and weather. It is now 12:11.
31: A budget crisis in Olympia.
11: Ferguson faces a lot of criticism over his ideas for how to plug a $2.3 billion budget shortfall.
31: And a promise from the governor.
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8: And time to check back in with Andy Bass.
7: Well, that earlier problem on the I-5 southbound side as you approach Seattle was cleared. All lanes have been reopened and delays are starting to thin out. You're still dealing with about a 20-25 minute drive time from Boeing or from Shoreline down to Boeing Field on the southbound side. Looks like that First Avenue South Bridge was just closed again for marine traffic. Looks like they're in the upright position and now 99 northbound from about Alaska Street, Michigan Street as you make your way up to the First Avenue South Bridge is at a standstill. 405 northbound from Tukwila to Bellevue, still running at about a 17-minute drive time and about a 21-minute drive time on the southbound side through that area. Heading down to the South Sound area, still very busy on I-5 southbound coming out of JBLM as you approach Lacey. We still got that earlier accident off to the right shoulder at Bay Drive. Stop-and-go traffic pretty much from Martin Way, Marvin Road, as you make your way into that scene, adding about 10, maybe even 15 minutes worth of drive time. Highway 18, we still got that disabled vehicle on the entrance ramp from Issaquah Hobart Road to the eastbound side of Highway 18. Give yourself a couple extra minutes through there. And then that construction zone on the eastbound side of 90, slowing things down on both sides of 90 as you approach it. So give yourself that extra time to work your way through it. In the Northwest News Radio Traffic Center, I'm Andy Bass.
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21: Warm today, a little hazy, low 80s. Overnight, the clouds, fog, rebuild. They'll be scattered, though. 57 degrees, a cool start. Tomorrow, 86. Could be our warmest day for the rest of the year. Then on Wednesday, morning clouds, afternoon sun at 78. There is a chance for a few showers Thursday, but not everybody gets wet at 74. Better rain chances on Saturday, and only 69 degrees. In the Como Weather Center, I'm meteorologist George Waldenberger, Como 4 News.
8: Currently 59 degrees with reports of fog in Everett and in downtown Seattle. Under mostly cloudy skies, we've got 64 degrees.
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8: Good afternoon. It is now 12:17. I'm Eric Heinzen for Scott Cardi. Scott will be back from vacation later this week. Among the many dramas circulating around President Trump's attempts to re-image the nation's capital, there's yet another ruling over the White House ballroom, or military center, as it's now apparently being called. ABC's Brad Milkey has the latest.
1: Now, we've talked about the role that the court system has already played in some of these key issues, elections, tariffs. Well, for weeks now, it's also been the court system telling the White House it can't move forward with this huge construction project in the east wing of the White House.
4: What you have is a president who is overreaching well beyond the authority of the executive.
6: We have expressed our view that there's a legally required process. The judge has also expressed, look, there's a process. Go through the process.
1: The president's expressed frustration, saying, wouldn't you rather have a ballroom there than some big hole in the ground? To which judges so far have said, well, you might have consulted Congress or judges before you dug the big hole in the first place.
17: It's drone-proof. It's bulletproof glass. We need the ballroom. That's why Secret Service, that's why the military are demanding it.
1: The White House had appealed to the Supreme Court, and even though the justices are off for the summer, on Friday, the White House got a legal victory, or the legal equivalent of a building permit, at least. ABC senior Washington reporter Devin Dwyer is with us. Devin, I guess walk us through this order. What happened here?
22: Well, this was, Brad, to be clear, a temporary brief stay of this lower court order that would have halted construction effective Friday afternoon. So, yes, it's status quo. They are, as President Trump has said, building 24/7 on the East Wing project, 250 workers around the clock racing to get this thing done. By the way, they say they're 65% on the way, notwithstanding this legal battle. But with Chief Justice John Roberts by himself, he did not refer this to the full Supreme Court. It was not voted on. There was no decision. He simply issued what's called an administrative stay. It's kind of like a timeout in the legal dispute. And effectively here, that's a win for Trump because he can continue.
1: It's like a timeout on the timeout that the lower courts wanted.
22: Exactly. So, you know, win for him. But important for everybody to keep in mind, it's not the final word.
1: Right.
22: The court hasn't actually said anything. They haven't decided anything. There was no vote yet. To be sure, the expectation is they'll allow this project to continue anyways. We could find out this week the formal final answer on that injunction that they can continue moving forward. But for the time being, the Chief Justice said, construct away.
1: Yeah, but I guess my question is, like, usually if you're a judge, the reason you issue an injunction or like a timeout is because you're like, well, we don't want to do anything, like do no harm, right? If this is essentially saying we're not positive what's going to happen, but in the meantime, go ahead and keep building, like, does that just mean that if courts find against him later that you'd have to tear this all down? Because I don't know what good that would do anyone. So what's the rationale from Roberts, I guess?
22: You know, set aside this latest development with the Supreme Court, that has been the nut of this whole case.
1: Right.
22: Is that the president is racing as fast as he can to both demolish the East Wing unilaterally and construct this new 90,000 square foot structure on his own accord with no approval, no, you know, historical review, no public comment period, no congressional input on who's going to pay for this, how it's going to work. He is trying to do that as fast as he can to outrun the courts. And the courts don't really know what to do. The two lower courts that have addressed this case so far have said, this is a very tricky position to be in because we recognize that it's, you know, now it's almost impossible for us to say that this shouldn't have happened, can't happen, because it's already happened. And so you did see the two Democratic appointees on this three-judge appeals court panel that, you know, ruled in favor of the injunction say, you know, we can't allow presidents to simply break it first and suffer no consequences if, in fact, it violates the law. So, you know, that's going to be the challenge here. All of that aside, Brad, the heart of this dispute is whether the group that even sued to block the construction even has the right to bring the case. It's called the National Trust for Historic Preservation. And there is a real question about whether they've been, quote unquote, injured by the construction and demolition of the operations at the East Wing. You know, legal cases 101, you can't just sue the government for any reason. You have to have been hurt by the government or hurt by a policy or an action or a person. And the group that brought this case said they have suffered a visual injury.
1: I was about to say, what if somebody was like, I'm an architecture student and this offends me? That's literally their argument?
22: Yeah. They said, you know, we don't like the way it looks. We are used to this. And then that gives them an entree, in their view, to challenge this on other grounds, saying it's illegal. You know, federal law says only Congress owns federal property and can decide what is demolished and constructed. But the White House has fired back and said, on this reasoning, anyone that flies into DCA airport and sees something they don't like, that's visually dissatisfactory can sue? I mean, they say that is absurd. And so, you know, I think the Supreme Court this week, as they rush towards putting together some final decision on whether this project can officially move forward, is weighing that. Does this group even have standing to bring the case? If they say no, then they don't even need to address or get to any of the other disputes here.
1: Got it.
22: Again, effectively, that means Trump will win. He will, you know, be able to construct his project. It'll be done before any more litigation happens, probably.
1: Right.
22: But that is the heart of the real legal matter right now, is a showdown over whether this group can bring it.
1: Right, with tests for presidential power here looming in all this, which we know Chief Justice Roberts is, like, that's been a major theme of his in the Trump era. Devin Dwyer, thank you.
22: Thanks, Brad.
8: That's ABC's Brad Milkey. 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
0: Summer errands could come with a hidden danger, that being hot cars. In just 10 minutes, a car's interior can heat up by 20 degrees Fahrenheit. 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They overheat faster than adults and often can't get themselves out. 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They include checking the back seat, avoiding distracted driving, being extra alert when your routine changes, keeping kids away from your car and its keys, and leaving your cell phone, purse, or backpack in the back seat as a reminder to check back there when you arrive at your destination. With this Medical Minute, I'm Lionel Moyes.
8: Zillow agreed to settle the government suit accusing it of suppressing competition in the online rental market. The deal is over an agreement early last year between Zillow and Redfin that allowed Zillow to become the exclusive provider of multifamily rental listings on Redfin. The terms required Redfin to exclusively repost apartment listings provided by Zillow, transition its customers to Zillow, and stay out of the rental internet listing service for up to 9 years. Zillow touted the agreement as a partnership, giving renters access to a large pool of available apartments. But the FTC saw it as an effort to eliminate competition. Now today, the FTC and five states that joined the federal suit announced a deal that eliminates the part of Zillow's agreement with Redfin to shut down Redfin's internet listing services. The order also requires Redfin to re-enter the market with far more apartment listings and commit to investing tens of millions of dollars in its rental advertising business. It is now 12:24.
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7: Well, we're not looking too bad out there throughout most of Seattle. Eric, we are still monitoring some minor slowdowns, obviously, through the construction zones. I-5 southbound from Shoreline down to Boeing Field. That is still about a 22, 23-minute drive time. Northbound got a little bit busier. You're back up to a 25-minute drive time coming up from Boeing Field to Shoreline through there. We did have an earlier accident southbound at Plum Street, but that has been cleared up. Heading down south, I-5 southbound as you approach Olympia. That earlier accident right at East End has been cleared. Everything was off to the right shoulder, but that has now been gone. So, but you still got stop-and-go traffic pretty much from Highway 510, Marvin Road, as you make your way down to that scene. So give yourself that extra time to work your way through that. In the Northwest News Radio Traffic Center, I'm Andy Bass.
8: 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The forecast for this afternoon, sunny with a high in the mid to upper 70s, mostly clear tonight with a low near 60 degrees. Sunny and warmer tomorrow with a high in the mid 80s. Currently in Puyallup, 61 degrees with partially cloudy skies and 64 with mostly cloudy skies in downtown Seattle. 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
2: Walk into a fitness class at a gym and chances are the music is cranked to get people pumped. But if the music is turned down, does it affect exercise intensity? A study published in the Journal of the American Medical Association shows that no, reducing the volume does not lead to reductions in perceived exertion. The findings support the need for increased awareness regarding safer sound practices and hearing protection. When you exercise your body, it turns out it benefits your brain. A study published in Brain Research finds when we increase our level of physical fitness, it leads to a bigger release of brain-boosting proteins to help improve brain function. And another benefit of exercise turns out to be what it can do for people with a panic disorder. Research published published in Frontiers in Psychiatry found when people who have panic attacks do brief intensive exercise, it helps to reduce the severity and frequency of panic attacks and prove to be more effective method than relaxation therapy. And that's today's Northwest Life Beat on Northwest News Radio.
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11: 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Seattle Storm fans are here for it, and so are we. Don't miss the showdown in Seattle when the Storm take on the Toronto Tempo. 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
38: ABC News, I'm Michelle Franzen. The U.S. says it will impose sanctions on countries and financial institutions continuing to do business with Iran. Treasury Secretary Scott Bessent says the U.S. is trying to put a chokehold on Iran's economy. ABC's Karen Travers says there's no timeline, though, on the sanctions.
39: He said that this is really a threat right at this point. The Treasury Department had announced that countries will be given a timeline, a defined timeline, to shut down Iran-related activity that the administration has identified and said if they fail to act, Treasury will act. But we don't have the details of what that timeline is. That has not been released publicly.
38: In response to the U.S. 50% tariffs placed on Canadian imports, Canada says it will oppose tariffs on U.S. goods starting in September. President Trump also threatening to double tariffs, he says, in January. In Nevada, evacuations continuing northwest of Reno, where crews are battling the Hawk Fire. It broke out over the weekend. This is ABC News.
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8: Good afternoon. It is now 12:32. I'm Eric Heinz in for Scott. It's back to the bargaining table eventually for Boeing and its engineers union. A majority of the rank and file of the Society of Professional Engineering Employees in Aerospace, or SPEA, rejected the tentative contract that its union leaders and Boeing worked out in near record time last month. A Kent man faces charges of vehicular homicide, DUI, and eluding law enforcement over a 13-mile Sunday morning chase down I-5. It ended near Federal Way when the fleeing car hit an uninvolved vehicle, killing one of the people inside. Three others were slightly hurt. A 70-year-old terminally ill woman and her service dog were killed Sunday in a home fire in Marysville. Ron Armstrong came home from work to discover the thick smoke that took the life of Debbie Armstrong, his wife of 50 years. She was in hospice care suffering from stage 4 throat cancer. There's no word yet on the cause of the fire. Now for stories you haven't heard yet this hour. The Downtown Seattle Association says that more than 3.7 million people visited downtown Seattle in July. That's partially because of World Cup matches. But the association's Chris Cupicino tells Como News it's also a credit to the revived Seattle waterfront.
0: Great cities are great walking cities. They just go hand in hand. So when we can have these great pedestrian experiences across our downtown, that's when people come.
8: He adds there's another reason that people are coming back to downtown and the waterfront. They don't have to drive.
0: Whether you're in Redmond or Bellevue or Shoreline or Linwood or in Federal Way, you can get to downtown accessibly now.
8: Sound Transit reports the average number of boardings on each Sunday in July was 123,000. That's the highest Sunday ridership in the history of the agency. It lasted for 56 years, but SkyFest has taken its final flight. The annual fly-in at the Arlington Airport was losing longtime volunteers to retirement, and a letter on the nonprofit's website says that the relationship with the airport had broken down. The city of Arlington also cut its funding in half last year. The city denied a request from the Everett Herald for an interview, but in an email said the city's sad to see SkyFest end. It's now backing a new hometown fly-in, which started last year, 1 month before last year's SkyFest. The SkyFest board says they decided to end their long run on a high note. That brings us to 12:34.
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8: And time to check back in with Andy Bass.
1: Well, we're still running pretty decent throughout most of Seattle. Just got a text from Ray that they're battling a brush fire on the Port of Tacoma Road that is now closed down with EMS and Fire Rescue trying to extinguish out that blaze. I can't find it on the camera system, but they're definitely there fighting that. So give yourself a couple of extra minutes to work your way through that scene. We're still dealing with some minor delays, especially on I-5 southbound if you're coming out of the Shoreline area down to Boeing Field. Still got about a 30-minute drive time through there, and about a 25-minute drive time on the northbound side. 520 eastbound is getting a little bit sluggish as you go away from I-5 and approach Lake Washington Boulevard. It breaks apart at Lake Washington, but I don't see anything on the cameras, but give yourself that extra time to work your way through that. 405 southbound from Bellevue down to Tuckwilla still got about a 22-minute drive time. Northbound has actually gotten back to normal. You're about a 14, 15-minute drive time through there. Highway 18 looking pretty good. Still got that stalled vehicle on Issaquah Hobart Road ramping to the northbound side of Highway 18. So give yourself that extra time, and got more paving operations going on. Switched over to the westbound side of the I-90. That is right over by Highway 906. That you're down to one lane through there. So give yourself maybe 15 extra minutes just to work your way through that. Heading up to the north sound, looking pretty good. No reports of problems on I-5 northbound. Anything from Linwood through Everett and up into Marysville. Everything is looking good. In the Northwest News Radio Traffic Center, I'm Andy Bass.
8: Thanks, Andy. Your forecast for tonight, mostly clear with a low near 60. Sunny and warmer tomorrow with a high in the mid-80s. Taking a look ahead to Wednesday, mostly sunny with highs in the upper 70s. Partially sunny on Thursday with highs in the low 70s. Currently, Bellevue reports 62 degrees with mostly cloudy skies. And with mostly cloudy skies in downtown Seattle, we have 64 degrees.
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8: Good afternoon. It is now 12:36. When it comes to elections, the U.S. Constitution is clear. States run their own. However, there are federal election rules, like no state is allowed to raise its voting age higher than 18 years old. That's a federal law. States have to comply also with the Voting Rights Act. Most of those federal rules were created to make sure more people could vote, not fewer. ABC's Brad Milkey has more on the Trump administration's attempt to change that dynamic.
2: As the Trump administration has tried to impose national standards on voter ID and absentee ballots, or the rapid rise of voting by mail, states, particularly blue states, have said, sorry, White House, like, you don't get to tell us when we accept ballots or whether someone should have a government ID on them. You don't control state election offices. But you know what the federal government does control? The post office. In recent days, the U.S. Postal Service said it will release a new rule that would effectively force states to verify voter information if they want ballots to travel in the mail. This is to comply with an executive order from the White House. ABC's national correspondent Stephen Portnoy is in Washington. Stephen, what would this new rule mean?
3: Well, Brad, the rule was published on Friday, and the Postal Service says it's implementing an executive order that was signed by the president in March that would require states to submit lists of each voter's name and address in order to receive a mail-in ballot. The Postal Service also, in its new rule, would require new barcodes that would go on every mail-in ballot. States would be required to input their information into what's being called a federal ballot mail portal before that ballot will be accepted for mailing. The Postal Service argues in its rule, which was published late last week in the Federal Register, the barcodes are necessary to enhance the visibility of mail-in ballots within the system, and it compares the new standards for mail-in ballots to other kinds of regulations that the Postal Service has governing postage, for example. You may see those business reply envelopes that all seem to look very similar.
1: Oh, right.
3: Well, the Postal Service is basically arguing in its rule that this is sort of the same.
1: Why? What is the problem that is being solved through the eyes of the Trump administration? And are, you know, what are the criticisms of that?
3: The president has tried multiple times by executive order to force changes.
4: And remember, it's about voter integrity. We want to have honest voting in our country, because if you don't have honest voting, you can't have really a nation.
3: To try to force voter ID, to try to force the states to turn over lists of their voter rolls. And in repeated cases, federal judges have stepped in and said, sir, you can't. The Constitution is clear, as you said it, Brad, that states run elections. I should point out that this particular rule is hung up in the courts. A panel of the Boston-based First Circuit Appeals Court ruled 2-1 in July that the administration couldn't move forward with this particular plan because of the idea that elections are controlled by the states. That ruling said the president's executive order in this regard imposes unprecedented levels of involvement by federal officials in how states administer elections. Now, the administration has appealed that ruling to the Supreme Court, hoping that the justices will allow it to move forward, based mainly on the idea that the Postal Service had not yet issued its rule, and that the lawsuit challenging all of this was premature. Well, late last week, the Postal Service did issue the rule, so I guess we'll see what happens next.
1: Right, so now it's kind of like you're on pause from implementing new rules, but if that pause gets taken off, what, would this go right into effect, basically?
3: Well, that's an open question. You know, one of the things that the Postal Service said in their rule submission on Friday was that whether it will be implemented in time for this election, this midterm election this fall, is very much up in the air. Mm-hmm. It pointed to the fact that this is hung up in court, and it said this, quote, given injunctions currently in place, the Postal Service will not take actions to implement the rules specifically for the 2026 election unless and until the government obtains relief from those injunctions. But then it goes on to say that if there is relief granted, that perhaps they could immediately implement it thereafter. So I would say it's sort of still an open question as to whether this could actually happen by this November. One other thing to point out, Brad, and that is this. The Postal Service is arguing that states don't need to run their elections by mail.
1: Huh.
3: This is kind of interesting, I felt. The idea here being that states have chosen to rely on the U.S. Postal Service, and if they're going to rely on the U.S. Postal Service to collect ballots, well, then therefore the Postal Service can impose regulations.
1: It's like our house, our rules. You don't have to come to our house here. Like, have everyone drop them off at a ballot box or something.
3: I guess. And look, you could look at the history and the history of absentee ballots and weigh the equities, as courts are wont to do. One of the other arguments the Postal Service is making is that it won't second guess the list of voters provided by states, that states will retain full control over who's permitted to receive a ballot because they'll control the list. All they have to do is submit them. But Democratic officials across the country are concerned.
5: Voting by mail has never been a partisan issue until Donald Trump decided to peddle conspiracy theories related to his own failures to win back in 2020.
3: That this administration will collect this information, cross-reference it perhaps with citizenship data, and seek to scrutinize voters, and armed with their specific names and addresses, could take action against individuals.
6: Right. And interestingly, this does not include all the things President Trump wanted. Like, this does not include your social security number or even your immigration status. And yet you've had activists saying throughout the weekend, if the administration gets to determine who's American enough to vote in their state's election, then the White House administration can then start to shape the electorate the way it wants. That's the concern from these groups. All right. Stephen Portnoy, thank you.
3: You bet, Brad.
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7: Here are your political insights from ABC News. High gas prices are only getting higher as voters head to the polls this fall. Texas Governor Greg Abbott facing a tougher-than-expected re-election campaign, telling ABC News he's sticking with his prediction that gas will go below $2 a gallon by the end of summer.
9: We all need to have prices lowered, especially

0: Saying Trump's plan is frustrating farm state producers who voted for him. Wayne Cabot, ABC News.
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2: This is a Bloomberg Money Minute. As we head to the close, a sell-off in chipmakers outweighing a drop in oil prices today. Just days ahead of NVIDIA's earnings, semiconductor giants are sinking. An index of semiconductor stocks, the SOX, was down over 2% since its June highest, down over 20%. That's the definition of a bear market. Treasury Secretary Scott Bessent threatening economic punishment against any country doing business with Iran. It's all part of the economic D-Day campaign. Bessent said today countries will face a specific timeline to shut down links with Iran or face unilateral U.S. punishment. President Trump pledged to double automobile tariffs on Canadian vehicles and parts to 50% starting next year, escalating the spiraling trade fight between the U.S. and Canada. Shares of U.S. automakers like Ford and GM with supply chains across both countries, they fell in today's trading. I'm John Tucker, Bloomberg Radio.
3: It's 12:44.
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4: Well, we're getting reports of a brand new accident. Eric, this is in Federal Way, I-5 northbound, exiting off to Highway 18. I do not see it on the cameras, and I don't even see much of a slowdown going through there. But if you do see it, you can always text us at 206-421-1000 like Ray did. Finally found that fire that he was talking about. This is on Port of Tacoma Road right at Marshall. This is affecting in between Marshall and the frontage road to 509 as officials are battling a big blaze out there. So, yeah, give them room and give yourself extra time to work your way through that. It's the northbound side of the Valley Freeway coming up to the 405 interchange. That's got about a 5, maybe even a 7 minute delay starting to form through there. I-5 northbound and southbound through the Central Sound just got really busy. Northbound coming up from Boeing Field, you just gained about another 5 minutes. You're up to about a 30 minute drive time and also about a 31 minute drive time on the southbound side of I-5 from Shoreline into Boeing Field. US 2 from Fralin's Boulevard out to 522, and even beyond that, still a little sluggish through there, adding about 5, maybe even 7 minutes worth of delays. And speaking of 522, Lake City Way through the Malpe area is also starting to see a little bit of a slowdown. So give yourself that extra time to work your way through that. Heading out to the east side, I still got that repaving project going on the westbound side of 90, right around Highway 906 where you go down to one lane. And it's causing about a 15-minute delay through there. So give yourself that extra bit. In the Northwest News Radio Traffic Center, I'm Andy Bass.
3: Thanks, Andy. 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
5: Low to mid-80s today and tomorrow. We'll have thicker morning clouds and fog on Wednesday with a high of 78 in the afternoon. Thursday, a few people get some light rain, not everyone. 72 on Friday, and then Friday night and Saturday look wetter. We'll have 60s on Saturday. Sunday, the drier weekend day at 70. In the Como Weather Center, I'm meteorologist George Waldenberger, Como 4 News.
3: Currently 64 degrees with mostly cloudy skies in downtown Seattle.
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3: Good afternoon. It is now 12:50. I'm Eric Heinz. Wildfire betting would be banned on federally regulated prediction markets under a bill from an Eastern Washington congressman. Northwest News Radio's Jeff Pogula has details.
4: Republican Congressman Michael Baumgartner has introduced House Resolution 10-109. It would bar federally regulated prediction markets from offering wagers tied to wildfires. Baumgartner says there is no evidence an alleged Spokane County arson was connected to those markets, but says the possibility concerns him. And there is bipartisan support for doing something. 9 Democratic senators say Polymarket's offshore site took more than $1.2 million in wages tied to the 2025 Los Angeles fires. They warn such betting could create a financial incentive for arson. Now, Polymarket tells the Washington Post it doesn't allow betting on wildfire markets, at least for its U.S. customers. Jeff Pogula, Northwest News Radio.
3: The debate's heating up over the Trump administration's call to rescind the so-called roadless rule. Advanced commercial logging and new roads being built across millions of acres of forest land. According to Public News Service, about 600,000 people already commented on the proposal, with 99% in favor of keeping it. The USDA says doing away with the rule will help prevent wildfires. Aaron Kendall, director of sporting advocacy for the National Wildlife Federation, disagrees.
5: That is just completely contrary to what we know about roads and roadless areas. We know 9 out of 10 fires are human caused. Most fires are started really close to a road.
3: The USDA is now taking comments through September 21st before making a final decision on rolling back the roadless rule. You now have an alternative to displaying that blue image of Mount Rainier on your Washington license plate. The Department of Licensing is now selling plates with the image of Mount St. Helens. The green plate shows a mountain goat, forest land, and the distinctive mountain peak that was flattened by the 1980 volcanic eruption. The initial fee is $40, and 28 of those dollars go to the nonprofit Mount St. Helens Institute. The funds will be used to support the group's youth education programs, trail improvements, and science initiatives that aid in the mountain's recovery. Cattle ranchers and the lawmakers who represent them are not happy with President Trump's decision to allow imported beef to escape U.S. tariffs for the next 3 months. Cattle farmer Shane Weissman spoke about it to News Nation.
6: I appreciate the idea of trying to lower prices for the consumers. I mean, you know, we as beef cattle farmers are consumers as well. You got to keep that in mind. But I think it has a very strong negative impact in the long term on the U.S. cattle market and on the U.S. cattle farmer.
3: 300,000 metric tons of beef will be imported and sold 25% below market value. The president has not said where the cheaper beef would come from. In Nevada, more than 40,000 people have been forced to leave their homes, threatened by a fast-moving, out-of-control brush fire outside of Reno. ABC's Melissa Adon is in Reno and is following the situation.
7: Officials saying the Hawk fire may have been purposely set. An investigation is underway. Flames burning close to the city's densely populated foothills. Neighborhoods left looking apocalyptic. Buildings reduced to rubble.
8: Tons and tons of children.
7: Families filling up shelters. One little girl still wearing her cheerleading uniform.
9: The fire sweeping over our head, and so we're like, we got to get out of here.
7: Jason Davis telling us how he made it out.
3: That's ABC's Melissa Adan reporting from Reno. Tropical storm Moke is passing to the south of Hawaii's Big Island, close enough to dump a foot or more of rain on communities dealing with the aftermath of Hurricane Lala. The National Hurricane Center says the storm has top sustained winds about 40 miles per hour. But the real impact is expected from rainfall in places where last weekend's hurricane flooded continues, causing mudslides and washed out roads. The percentage of Americans who say they use marijuana in some form is at an all-time high. A new Gallup poll shows 17% say they smoke marijuana, a number that's more than doubled since 2013. Another 15% say they consume marijuana edibles.
10: 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It's another week of free concerts alongside food trucks throughout Bellevue. Stephen Howard plays today at the Bellevue Connection Compass Plaza. Tomorrow it's New Age Flamenco at 112, followed by New Triumph at City Center, the Superstones at the Meadow on Thursday, and Andre Ferriante at the Bellevue Public Library on Friday. Cash prizes are on the line at Trivia Night at the Flight Path tonight. The Brain Teaser starts at 7:30. Karaoke begins at 9. Festival Unexpected, sometimes called the Seattle International Festival of Improvisation, invites you to the Market Theater, Pike Place Market tonight. Planning ahead, the Edmonds Center for the Arts hosts Jane Lynch and Kate Flannery in the Trouble with Angels Thursday evening at 7:30. 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That's my list. I'm Denise Whitaker on Northwest News Radio.
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11: We are still dealing with a couple of issues out there. One is on I-5 northbound exiting off to Highway 18 eastbound. That is partially blocking that exit ramp, really not causing that much of a slowdown through there. I-405 southbound from Bellevue to Tukwila, you're down up to a 27-minute drive time. Really heavy from 90 down to about 44th Street. Give yourself a couple extra minutes through there. And on the northbound side, if you're coming out of the airport as you approach I-5, that too is starting to get a little bit heavier as well. 31-minute drive time, I-5 southbound from Boeing Shoreline down to Boeing Field, and about a 25-minute drive time on the northbound side. In the Northwest News Radio Traffic Center, I'm Andy Bass.
3: Your forecast for tonight, mostly clear with a low expected near 60 degrees.
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25: From ABC News, I'm Michelle Franzen. In Maine today, Vice President J.D. Vance delivering remarks ahead of the midterm elections. With just over 70 days before voters take to the polls, there is a trade war brewing between the U.S. and Canada. The U.S. imposed 50% tariffs on a variety of Canadian goods this weekend after talks broke down. And Canada is vowing to retaliate with tariffs on U.S. goods in September. Vance accusing Canada of not negotiating in good faith.
26: I frankly thought we had a deal. I think that we should have a deal, but I think that we need to send a message loud and clear to the Prime Minister of Canada. Stop taking advantage of the people of Maine. Stop taking advantage of America. It's over. We expect fairness in our trade policy.
25: Canada's Prime Minister Mark Carney says the U.S. is being a bully and it will only hurt businesses along the U.S.-Canadian border, and that Canada is now prepared to go elsewhere for trade.
27: This fall, we will begin intense discussions with the European Union, the world's second largest economy, to build a much stronger and deeper economic and security partnership.
25: The U.S. announcing it is prepared to slap countries with secondary sanctions if it does business with Iran. U.S. Treasury Secretary Scott Bessent today says there's no gray area after 6 months of conflict with Iran.
28: Let there be no ambiguity as to the position of the United States. An economic engagement of any kind with this murderous regime will expose those responsible to the full reach of American power.
25: Bessent did not give a deadline for sanctions to begin. In Massachusetts, prosecutors focused on rebuttal testimony today in the Lindsay Clancy trial, the mother charged in the murders of her three children. Defense attorneys say Clancy suffered from postpartum psychosis and did not receive proper medical treatment. The judge today denying a defense motion for a mistrial related to testimony on Clancy's religion. Jurors return tomorrow. Tomorrow, as testimony continues, closing arguments could begin this week. You're listening to ABC News.
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0: Some U.S. livestock farmers upset after the U.S. is lifting a ban on imported Mexican cattle. ABC's Jim Ryan says that pause due to a parasite.
1: It's a gradual lifting of the embargo that stretched across the entire 2,000-mile U.S.-Mexico border, an embargo that was meant to limit the spread of a parasite that devastated the Texas cattle industry in the 1970s. All but one of the 46 cases detected this year have been in Texas. So the first cattle to cross the border today will enter the country at Douglas, Arizona.
0: A mystery below the streets of New York City. People spotted emerging from manholes over the past few months. The latest incident shown on a video posted to social media, capturing several people coming out of a manhole near Penn Station. ABC's Aaron Katursky says police say they could be looking for treasures below or something else.
2: Three people in overalls emerging one by one, each wearing what appears to be a headlamp. Back in June, a group of men with flashlights and waders pried open a manhole cover in Queens, then slipped into the sewer. And seven guys, some with headlamps and shovels, did the same thing in Brooklyn, dropping in one by one. And then they were climbing out of the sewer, one of them nearly run over by a car.
0: The governor of Indiana is calling for an investigation into the power company with thousands of residents and businesses in Gary without power for nearly 2 weeks following severe storms. NIPSCO, the state utility company, says it expects to have power fully restored for residents in the next day. Michelle Franzen, ABC News.
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3: It was expected to be an easy contract negotiation between Boeing and SPIA, but turned out it wasn't. Also, we hear about a fire tragedy in Marysville. 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
4: Oh boy, Eric, we're getting reports of a very big accident down south on I-5 southbound right at Pacific Avenue. I believe this happened in the backups while the delays were still trying to thin out from that earlier problem that we had on the approach to East Side Street. But yeah, give yourself lots of extra time. We got at least the left lane blocked off with EMS, Fire Rescue, and State Patrol on scene. You're going to start hitting those brakes right on the approach to Brown Farm Road, Marvin Road area. So yeah, give yourself that 15 extra minutes just to work your way through there. I-5 northbound, exiting off to Highway 18. That exit ramp remains partially blocked with an earlier crash. Still trying to be wrapped up. And now we're getting reports of a vehicle fire on Highway 161 right at I-5 interchange. That is starting to cause some major delays on I-5 along with 161 through there. So yeah, definitely watch out for that. 405 southbound, still got about a 27-minute drive time from Bellevue down to Tukwila, about a 16-minute drive time on the northbound side through that same area. And then I-5 northbound, Boeing Field up through the Ship Canal Construction Zone. That's still about a 25-minute drive time and about a 33-minute drive time on the southbound side where you have no express lanes open to you at this point. US 2 very slow from Freelands Boulevard as you make your way down to the 522 interchange, adding about 10 minutes to drive time. In the Northwest News Radio Traffic Center, I'm Andy Bass.
3: Thanks, Andy. Let's look at your forecast for tonight. Mostly clear skies with a low near 60 degrees. Sunny and warmer tomorrow with a high in the mid-80s. For Wednesday, mostly sunny with the highs in the upper 70s. Low 70s with partially sunny skies on Thursday. And taking a peek ahead to Friday, partially sunny. Coolest temps of the week with a high near 70 degrees. Currently, Bremerton reports 66 degrees with fair skies and 64 degrees under mostly cloudy skies in downtown Seattle.
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3: Good afternoon. It is now 107. I'm Eric Heintz, and for Scott, he'll be back later this week. It's back to the bargaining table for Boeing and one of its largest unions, but we don't know when those talks might resume now that thousands of Boeing engineers have rejected an offer that union leadership endorsed. More from Northwest News Radio's Rich Johnson.
5: By wide margins, members of the two units of the Society of Professional Engineering Employees in Aerospace rejected the deal that union and company negotiators hammered out in near record time. And 92% of all SPIA members voted to authorize union leaders to call a strike if there's no new deal when the current contract expires on October 6th. The rejected agreement included nearly 30% wage hikes over 4 years, three more paid leave days a year, lower limits on mandatory overtime, and more virtual work opportunities. Boeing says it will now implement its strike contingency plan. Rich Johnson, Northwest News Radio.
3: As of now, there are no new contract talks scheduled. Some Canadian-made hockey equipment now faces a 50% U.S. tariff, adding new costs to an already expensive sport. Northwest News Radio's Jeff Poggiola has that story.
6: The tariff adds another cost to a sport where families already pay for skates, sticks, and protective gear. Hockey coach and parent Dan Gibbs told Como News many of the kids he coaches come from single-income families already struggling with the cost.
7: I think for a lot of hockey families, especially with kids playing, it's are we going to be able to afford to play anymore?
6: Como also spoke with Dan Zinsmeyer, co-owner of Breakaway Hockey Company in Montlake Terrace.
8: For a kid, they've got to buy all sorts of protective equipment. You've got skates, helmets, gloves, sticks.
6: Zinsmeyer says most of the gear he stocks comes from Canada, and that will soon cost him 50% more to bring in. Jeff Poggiola, Northwest News Radio.
3: A woman receiving home hospice care was killed Sunday morning in a fire inside her Marysville home. Ron Armstrong tells Como News he came home from working overnight to find the house filled with smoke.
9: As soon as I opened the door from the garage to the living room, I smelled all the smoke, and then I looked, and everything was black. It looked like she had tried to get to the house phone to call, and evidently the smoke got her.
3: Firefighters say they found 70-year-old Deborah Armstrong and her longtime service dog inside the home. Both were pronounced dead at the scene. Ron Armstrong says his wife was in hospice care for stage 4 throat cancer. A man is under arrest in the shooting death of another man late last night at a Linwood gas station. Officers arrived at the station to find a man with severe gunshot wounds. Despite efforts to save him, he died at the scene. Police then arrested another man who was still there. Now detectives are investigating what led to that shooting. 5 people are dead outside Portland, and the man believed responsible was found dead in Enumclaw. The suspect, identified as 36-year-old Benjamin Parker, was discovered yesterday dead from apparent suicide. The 5 victims were found Saturday in a rural area outside Forest Grove, Oregon, about 25 miles west of Portland. Detectives from the Washington County Sheriff's Office are not yet sharing any details or what they believed happened other than the killings were not random. And there's no word yet about why Parker ended up in Enumclaw.
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10: This is a Bloomberg Money Minute. Wall Street kicked off the week on a cautious note, mixed. The Dow gained 140, while the Nasdaq lost 200 points, and the S&P was down by 21. This as traders examined Treasury Secretary Bessent's plan to isolate Iran from the global economy. The U.S. will allow Mexican cattle shipments into 2 additional U.S. ports over the next 2 months to boost beef supplies. A port in Douglas, Arizona has resumed trade after being largely halted for the past year to prevent the spread of the New World screwworm parasite. The USDA plans to reopen ports in New Mexico, with a second port reopening in 30 days and a third reopening 30 days after that. Prime Minister Mark Carney says U.S. trade demands confirm Canada's fears that President Trump is seeking to dismantle its auto industry, as Trump threatened new 50% tariffs on Canadian vehicles, auto parts, and steel. Carney says Canada remains willing to negotiate, but only if Washington approaches trade talks as a partnership between sovereign countries. Matt Piper, Bloomberg Radio.
3: Coming up, another check on traffic and weather. The problem with not enough parking spaces or parking areas for semi-trucks. Also, Zach Wildfang will tell us what's on the screen. All ahead, it is now 1:12.
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7: We are working a couple of accidents out there. One is in Lacey, I-5 southbound, right at Pacific Avenue. The left lane is blocked off with EMS, Fire Rescue, and State Patrol all on scene. Give yourself lots of extra time to work your way through that. Right now, you're at a 45, almost a 50-minute drive time from Tacoma down to Olympia on the southbound side of I-5. Northbound, still got that problem in Federal Way. This is on the northbound side of I-5, exiting off to Highway 18. That exit ramp remains partially blocked through there, only adding maybe a 2 to 3 minute delay through there, not causing that much of a slowdown. Got some major slowdowns, especially on I-5 northbound from Boeing Field up through the Ship Canal Construction Zone. You're still dealing with about a 25, maybe a 26-minute drive time through there. On the southbound side, coming down from Shoreline to Boeing Field, that too is about a 25, almost a 31-minute drive time. So give yourself that extra time. We are still working that earlier vehicle fire down south as well on Highway 161 at the I-5 interchange. EMS and Fire Rescue remain on scene through there. And then we got an earlier problem also just about being wrapped up, is on South Center Boulevard, just a little bit south of the 405 interchange at 61st Avenue. That is causing a minor delay. In the Northwest News Radio Traffic Center, I'm Andy Bass.
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8: Even warmer tomorrow at 86, then be ready for clouds and fog Wednesday morning, clearing to afternoon sun and 78. On Thursday, we'll have a couple showers. They don't hit everyone. They're light, 74, 72 on Friday. Friday night and Saturday, I'd be ready for rain. We spend the day Saturday only in the 60s, hopefully back to 70 on Sunday and drier. In the Como Weather Center, I'm meteorologist George Waldenberger, Como 4 News.
5: 59 degrees with fog in Everett, and in downtown Seattle, under mostly cloudy skies, we've got 64 degrees.
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5: Good afternoon. It is 1:16. I'm Eric Hines in for Scott Carty. You ever drive on I-5 or I-90 or Highway 512 or 167 and drive through what appears to be a gauntlet of semis parked along the freeway overnight? Truckers say the lack of places to park during their legally required rest periods has become a big problem. News Nation's Marnie Hughes spoke with Sherry Harris. She's the CEO of the trucking company, the Swint Group, about the issue and possible solutions.
9: I took a road trip last week to our Atlanta office, and I noticed all the trucks on the shoulders. You know, in Atlanta, traffic is terrible all by itself, but now you have trucks parked on the shoulder. It's such a safety concern. You know, with the hours of service, after 10 hours, a trucker has to shut down, whether they have somewhere to park or not, or they're in violation. And that, you know, caused serious fines and, of course, driver fatigue. is a major concern. We want our drivers to get a good night's rest.
10: Yeah, I mean, it's a burden for drivers to have to look for a safe place to sleep. How about the fix here? I mean, these truck lots, or in this case, the Dude Ranch, are charging money for the drivers. Is that on the driver to pay, or might the companies step up to help?
9: It is absolutely not on the driver to pay unless they are an owner-operator and they, you know, operate in their own capacity. However, if you are a driver working for a company such as the Swint Group, that is our cost. So we've currently, you know, because of so many issues with the over-the-road thing, we basically do local work now to prevent some of these issues that are affecting our business and our overall bottom line. And our driver's safety, you know, because this becomes a safety concern after time as far as consumers driving on the road and these rigs are parked on the shoulders and the off ramps, which you see, you know, like I said, I just went to Atlanta, the whole I-75 corridor. I do want to applaud the states. I believe it was Kentucky, Tennessee, and possibly Georgia that are, and maybe Ohio, opening their weigh stations and offering free truck parking in the weigh stations where truckers are normally pulled in to make sure that, you know, they're operating in a safe capacity for our, you know, on our roads.
10: Yeah, that's good.
9: Kudos to the weigh stations for that. But again, one parking spot to 11 trucks, that ratio is a fact, you know, and it's really sad. So the thing is, municipalities have to open up zoning. Part of the problem is that the zoning for truck parking lots is a major issue because of the noise and the wear and tear on the infrastructure and the weight. So we've just outgrown our infrastructure for parking, and it is a problem that needs to be solved.
10: Is it because there are more trucks on the road? I mean, we don't have spaces evaporating. When did this start and why?
9: You know, Marnie, to be honest with you, again, in Atlanta last week on business, it was a truck parking lot that wasn't far from our office. And they housed about, you know, I think they could park around maybe 300 to 500 trucks. That lot is abandoned. They went out of business. I don't know why. We used to pay about $200 a month to park our vehicles there. And they've since closed, and where we park now is over capacity. So I believe the municipalities need to get with zoning, and they need to zone spacing for these trucks. And then the other issue is that when you get near the ports or near the areas where a lot of trucks are making their drops and pickups, the real estate in that area is so ridiculously priced that it is not feasible to put a parking area there. So I say it's about real estate, it's about zoning, and it's about the municipalities coming together and understanding this is a problem and setting aside space so our truckers can safely have somewhere to park and rest safely.
10: Yeah, no, it's a more than reasonable request, right, for safety for all and sharing the road. I wonder, Sherry, is there an opportunity for the federal government to get involved? You talk about local municipalities, but the Trump administration has been pushing to make things easier for the industry, also hiring veterans to get behind the wheels of these big rigs. Would you like to see that type of support, and how would it help?
9: I would love to see the federal government get in because, again, trucking is federally mandated. It's not state by state. We're federal motor carriers, and we're regulated by the United States Department of Transportation. So for them to get involved with the local municipalities, I think will be awesome. And then, you know, I look at it, when you're on the road, you see so much space on the side of the road where it's just trees and open land. Why can't we use some of that land to make it easier for our truckers to park, you know, and just make it safe for our drivers on the road? So I would love to see them get involved. I would even be willing to work with someone from the federal government or the U.S. Department of Transportation to help try to solve this crisis because, you know, we also do construction. We're licensed builders. Our firm is licensed. So if it's something we could do to help build this space out to make it safe for our drivers and our daily commuters, you know, our families going to school and everything, then I would think that would be amazing.
5: That's Sherry Harris, the chief executive officer of the trucking company, the Swint Group, speaking to Marnie Hughes of News Nation. You probably know about the tradition of the Stanley Cup, where every player on the winning team gets to spend one day with that trophy. The Professional Women's Hockey League has done the same thing. However, there's a slight problem. The Walter Cup, as it's called, is missing. ABC's Brad Milkey explains.
11: Earlier this year, the Montreal Victoire won the Walter Cup. So this summer, every Montreal player has gotten to spend a day showing off the trophy in their hometown or taking it for a joyride, whatever. Last week, it was forward Dara Grieg's turn. She lives in Lethbridge, Alberta. Now, if this was the Stanley Cup, it would come in this really fancy case, first of all. But more importantly, it is presided over 24/7 by an employee of the Hockey Hall of Fame. This guy is part museum docent, part bodyguard. He wears white gloves when handling the trophy, and if the cup is traveling, he is with it literally every step of the way. The PWHL, though, doesn't have that. They ship the trophy in a sturdy case to its next destination. Well, the Walter Cup might be lost in the mail. In a statement, the league confirmed it did not arrive at its expected stop last Thursday and, quote, we are working closely with the shipping company to locate it, end quote. Now, important note here, this is not actually the real Walter Cup that the players were awarded on ice in May. That one is spent the summer at the Hockey Hall of Fame in Toronto. This one is a replica, even though it's got an identical sterling silver design from Tiffany & Co. It's 35 pounds. It's got a cup resting on too many hockey sticks. So while this debacle might not imperil the history of this three-year-old trophy, it does raise a question. Can you call this a day with the cup if you're not sending the players the real cup? And if you're trying to save money as a league by not sending a handler along with it, does all this devalue the very experience you're selling to the rest of the world? One thing is for sure, this would not be the first time a major trophy has been lost. The Stanley Cup has accidentally been left on the side of a road, kicked into a canal back in 1905, and once left behind at a bar after a night of partying. When officials came back to retrieve it, they discovered a cleaning lady had turned it into a tasteful flower pot, but at least it was found. One hopes the Walter Cup will soon be as well.
5: That's ABC's Brad Milkey. The more than a year and a half legal battle between Zillow and the FTC is over, and it means an end to Zillow's effort to take over rental listings and from fellow online real estate site Redfin. Under agreement announced by the FTC this morning, Zillow has agreed to unwind last year's deal in which Redfin would get out of the rental listing business and just repost Zillow's apartment listings. At the time, Zillow said the $100 million deal would give renters access to more listings, but the FTC and five states disagreed, and they quickly filed suit to stop the agreement. Now the FTC says Redfin has committed to re-enter the rental listings business and invest tens of millions of dollars in it. The government statement says it means that Redfin will be a far stronger competitor than it was before last year's agreement with Zillow. It is now 1:24.
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5: And here's Andy Bass.
7: Left lane remains blocked off in Lacey of I-5 southbound right at Pacific Avenue as EMS, Fire Rescue, and State Patrol still on scene of that earlier crash. 40-45 minute drive time from Tacoma down to Olympia with about 8 to 10 minutes worth of delays from Marvin Road down to that scene. Northbound I-5 exiting off the Highway 18 eastbound side. Got that earlier accident still partially blocking that off ramp, causing about a 5-minute delay through there. Tacoma to Seattle is still about a 40-41 minute drive time, and then coming up from Seattle into the construction zone and up into the shoreline area, that still is about an additional 30 minutes of drive time. 405 southbound, you're now up to a 36-minute drive time in between Bellevue and Tukwila. In the Northwest News Radio Traffic Center, I'm Andy Bass.
5: Thanks, Andy. And that report is brought to you by Guardian Roofing, Gutters, and Insulation. Taking a look at your forecast for tonight, mostly clear with a low near 60, sunny and warmer tomorrow with a daytime high expected in the mid-80s. For Wednesday, mostly sunny with highs in the upper 70s. Currently in Puyallup, 61 degrees with partially cloudy skies and 64 degrees with mostly cloudy skies in downtown Seattle.
12: It's time to find out what's on the screen. I'm Zach Wildfang. Netflix is moving ahead with another season of Black Mirror. Variety reports season 8 is officially in production with creator Charlie Brooker back for another round of the sci-fi anthology series. Netflix is also bringing back The Gentlemen. The Guy Ritchie crime series has been renewed for a third season as the streamer also released the first trailer for season 2.
13: If you're looking for prestige, la, la, la. Heritage, that would be the journey.
12: And at the box office, Spider-Man Brand New Day still swinging strong.
14: Hi, my name is Peter Parker. You don't remember me, but we used to know each other.
12: The movie's remained number one for four straight weeks and has raked in over $2.2 billion worldwide. It's now one of the highest grossing films of all time. That's what's on the screen on Northwest News Radio.
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5: Currently 64 degrees with mostly cloudy skies in downtown Seattle. It's 1:30.
26: ABC News, I'm Michelle Franzen. A growing trade war between the U.S. and Canada brewing. After talks collapsed, ABC's Rachel Scott says American and Canadian consumers, though, could end up paying the biggest price.
27: President Trump has now imposed a 50% tariff on $20 billion of Canadian goods. Ontario Premier Doug Ford says President Trump cannot be trusted.
28: President Trump is the type of person that would steal your lunch money the first day. He'd steal the toque off your head the second day, and the third day he'd steal your running shoes.
27: Starting September 8th, Canada will impose a 50% tariff on U.S. goods. Everything from steel and dairy and clothes to plywood, alcohol, and electronics.
26: The U.S. announcing today countries doing business with Iran will face secondary sanctions. Iran responding, saying it will not change the blockade in the Strait of Hormuz. Louisiana's National Guard members have completed their 8-month-long service in New Orleans as part of the Trump administration's security mission on U.S. cities. This is ABC News.
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5: Good afternoon. It's 1:32. I'm Eric Hines filling in for Scott, who will be back from vacation later this week. Police in Enumclaw found a man in a car yesterday dead from an apparent suicide. And now that man has been identified as the suspect in the shooting deaths of five people on Saturday in rural Washington County, just west of Portland. No word yet on the connection between the 36-year-old Benjamin Parker and the five victims. Investigators in Marysville are looking for the cause of a Sunday morning fire that claimed the life of a terminally ill woman and her service dog. The woman's husband says he returned home from work yesterday morning to discover the fire and smoke. Ron Armstrong says his wife of more than 50 years was in hospice care for stage 4 throat cancer. It's back to the bargaining table for Boeing and one of its largest unions. But we don't know when those talks might resume now that thousands of Boeing engineers have rejected an offer that union leadership endorsed. The deal included nearly 30% wage hikes over 4 years, three more paid leave days a year, lower limits on mandatory overtime, and more virtual work opportunities. Boeing says it will now implement its strike contingency plan that was in discussions with SPIA. A vow by two young men to take care of an argument they had ended with both fatally shooting each other. It happened late Friday in a parking lot in Olympia. A 20-year-old was found dead at the scene while friends took a 17-year-old to a nearby hospital where he later died. Now, stories you haven't heard yet this hour. There's now an effort to end the insult that accompanies the injury suffered by some victims of wildfires. Details from Northwestern's Radio's Jeff Pogela.
0: Congressman Michael Baumgartner has introduced a bill to ban so-called prediction markets from taking bets on wildfires. Poly Market has facilitated bets on how fires would spread, how long they would last, and how much damage they would cause. Other lawmakers say that so far, Poly Market has processed more than $1 million in such bets. Now, critics say betting on wildfires is at best grotesque and could incentivize arson and other illegal acts. Baumgartner says there's no evidence that the alleged arson in the Spokane County fires is connected to prediction markets, but he says the risk is too obvious to ignore. He adds that Congress should draw a clear line and make sure federally regulated markets cannot facilitate wagers on the devastation of American communities. Jeff Pogela, Northwest News Radio.
5: It won't be quite as easy for striking workers to collect state unemployment benefits. A state's new law allows strikers to get those benefits, but now they must also actively look for new jobs. The law that took effect in January waived the requirement because it was deemed that strikers are affected to an employer. The U.S. Department of Labor recently told state officials it violates U.S. labor law. Striking workers now must do what everyone else must do, actively look for work and document those searches every week. It is now 1:34.
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5: And time to check in with Annie Bass.
7: Well, we got a couple of issues still going on throughout all of Seattle. Officials still trying to wrap up that earlier problem down south on I-5 southbound right at Pacific Avenue. Left lane remains blocked off through there. Stop and go traffic from Brown Farm Road, Marvin Road as you make your way down to that scene. Adding about 10 to 15 minutes worth of delays and still about a 40-minute drive time in between Tacoma and Olympia. Also getting reports of that fire still going on Port of Tacoma Road in between Marshall and the frontage road of 509. That remains closed down to the serious fire that's going on, so give yourself lots of extra time. Northbound I-5 now being affected with that on-off ramp to Highway 18 with that earlier accident still trying to be wrapped up. You got a slow go from on the approach to the Fife curve all the way up through Highway 18, adding about 5 to 7 minutes of delays. The First Avenue South Bridge is back closed for marine traffic, so that's causing all sorts of delays on 509 and 99 as you approach the First Avenue South Bridge, so give yourself a couple of extra minutes to work your way through there and get reports of a stalled bus blocking the West Seattle Spokane Street Viaduct Bridge right at Highway 99 Alaskan Way. You're going to be blocking the right lane or the bus lane through there, so give yourself a couple of extra minutes. Back up to a 33-minute drive time on the southbound side of 405 from Bellevue down to Tukwila, and working an accident on 108th Avenue at Main Street just on the west side of 405. In the Northwest News Radio Traffic Center, I'm Andy Bass.
5: Thanks a lot, Andy. Let's take a look at your forecast for tonight. Mostly clear skies with a low near 60 degrees. Sunny and warmer tomorrow with a high in the mid-80s. For Wednesday, mostly sunny with highs in the upper 70s. Currently, Bellevue reports 62 degrees with mostly cloudy skies and 64 with mostly cloudy skies in downtown Seattle.
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5: Good afternoon. It is now 1:37. The longstanding relationship between the U.S. and Canada has been frayed over the past year as President Trump has imposed, then re-evoked, and now once again imposed stiff tariffs. ABC's Brad Milkey tries to sort it out.
1: There were tariffs last year that prompted Canadians to unite in opposition. Remember this? Many vowed to stop traveling to the U.S., to stop patronizing American businesses. An entire catchphrase cropped up north of the border.
2: There will always be a Canada.
3: All right. Elbows up.
2: Elbows up.
1: In fact, you could argue Prime Minister Mark Carney came to power because of this newfound toughness around Canadian trade talk. Well, last month, President Trump had called for even more tariffs against the Canadians. At the last minute, he halted them from going into effect, saying progress was being made.
4: We feel confident that we've reached an agreement.
1: And by all accounts, these two sides were talking until this weekend, when these negotiations collapsed. As of this morning, there are huge new taxes, like 50% on many Canadian goods coming into the U.S., and Carney is now using words like war to describe this relationship. ABC's Elizabeth Schulze is with us. She covers economics. Elizabeth, I've seen hockey brawls less antagonistic than this. Can you just explain how this unfolded?
8: This is a full-on trade war now, Brad, with one of our closest, arguably our closest trading partner. Mm-hmm. What we are talking about is an 11th hour collapse in these talks that had been back and forth between the U.S. and Canada. And really what it looked like up until Friday night, like there was going to be some sort of deal to limit the tariffs that were in place between these two trading giants.
9: We had a very good conversation with the Prime Minister last night, and we've come to a deal with Canada.
8: Earlier last week, President Trump said there was going to be a deal with Canada. Even on Friday, earlier in the day, he said he was confident that the deal could be reached. And then late Friday night, there wasn't a deal. And both sides very quickly started blaming each other. President Trump was out on social media saying that American farmers had been hurt by Canadian tariffs. The U.S. was blaming Canada for imposing conditions.
10: We cannot accept what they've offered, and we will not give what they've asked.
8: But then you had Canadian Prime Minister Mark Carney pointing the finger right back at the U.S., saying that they were the ones who had put conditions in place at the last minute that were basically a non-starter for them in these trade negotiations. And Mark Carney said they were okay to walk away.
10: You're at war when you get attacked. We got attacked. U.S. put 50%. We waited until the United States decided to actually implement these so-called 338 tariffs. That's fine. We've got the reserves, we've got the resilience, we've got the plan, we've got the focus.
8: He had some very harsh words this weekend, Brad, for the U.S., saying that these tariffs were designed to hurt and divide the country, and that at the end of the day, this was a miscalculation, that Canada is willing to fight this and that they will be stronger together. You can imagine those comments didn't make President Trump too happy, who has already had some pretty harsh criticism from Mark Carney. But this really escalated to a whole new level.
10: Our relationship with the United States will never again be the same as it was.
8: We had seen earlier this year Mark Carney take a pretty outward stance in opposing the U.S., but in kind of more veiled terms, Brad, talking about how the U.S. was imposing a new world order and it was time for other countries to fight back. Now he went straight at President Trump in the U.S. saying, this is an attack and we're going to fight back. And here we are with a full-on trade war on our hands.
1: When we say trade war, I mean, what does that end up looking like for Americans? Clearly, we're willing to tax Canadian goods. I guess the question is whether we're willing to have them tax ours.
8: Right. So what we're talking about here from the U.S. are 50%, 50% tariffs on hundreds of products. The list ranges from Canadian alcohol to building materials. You've got dog leashes in this list, hockey sticks. Huh. It is a pretty carved out list of products that will be affected here. And we're talking about $20 billion of goods that come from Canada into the U.S. You know, just for context, that's only about 5% of imports. Now, usually we have closer to $400 billion of Canadian products coming to the U.S. So this isn't an all-encompassing, and it is a carved-out list. For example, oil and gas products not included in these tariffs at a time when, you know, we've already got high gas prices clearly there. But this is an escalation. President Trump is using an authority to impose these tariffs that has very rarely been used before. It dates back to the Great Depression. And almost right away, we saw Canada say they will impose their own dollar-for-dollar tariffs that will take effect next month, September 8th.
10: Canada will match Washington's new tariffs dollar-for-dollar in order to protect Canadian workers farmers, families, and businesses.
8: So instead of the hope and the expectation that there would be kind of a ratcheting down of some of the steep tariffs that are already in place, Brad, between these two trading partners, instead what we're seeing is new tariffs going into effect, new taxes. So bottom line, what this means is that American companies importing any of the products on this list of tariffs that have gone into place, they're going to be paying 50% more. And as we have seen over the past year and a half, often the companies that are paying more, importers paying more, they pass those higher costs down in the form of higher prices to American households.
3: They're getting up there. We spending a lot of money, but leaving with smaller bags. But
8: the Yale Budget Lab says that the typical household is already paying about $1,100 extra per year because of the current tariff regime that's in place. So this has meant higher prices for shoppers. And I think that there is an interesting added dynamic going on here that we are now 10 weeks out from the midterm elections. We know that prices, inflation, the economy are a top, if not the top concern for so many voters. A lot of the states that have the biggest trade with Canada, think Michigan, Wisconsin, those are critical states in the midterm election. And those are very well places where you could see now consumers paying higher prices for some of these goods.
11: Yeah, and that's the new world order that Carney's talking about. It's like maybe we all do more business with China, which clearly is not what this White House wants to hear. All right, Elizabeth Schulze, thank you so much.
8: Thank you, Brad.
5: And that's ABC's Brad Milkey. The Downtown Seattle Association says that more than 3.7 million people visited downtown Seattle in July. That's partially because of the last World Cup matches. But the association's Chris Copacino tells Como News it's also a credit to the revived Seattle waterfront.
12: Great cities are great walking cities. They just go hand in hand. So when we can have these great pedestrian experiences across our downtown,

0: This month, the Dow added 0.3% and the Nasdaq fell 0.8%. The dollar rallied as Treasury Secretary Scott Bessent said the U.S. will cut Iran off from the global financial system. Investors are waiting for NVIDIA's profit report coming Wednesday, which could shed light on how strong the AI boom remains. On Friday, Federal Reserve Chair Kevin Warsh will give a speech as pressure rises on him to hike interest rates to get inflation under control. Mexican President Claudia Sheinbaum is expressing optimism she can reach a trade deal with President Trump as her chief negotiator leads talks in Washington. The collapse of U.S.-Canada talks might create an opening for Sheinbaum, at least she's hoping, as the U.S. may be reluctant to open a second major front with another key trade partner. Matt Piper, Bloomberg Radio.
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3: We still got several issues out there that we're still trying to get cleaned up. One is I-5 southbound at Pacific Avenue. Left lane remains closed off with EMS, fire rescue, and state patrol on scene. You're still dealing with about a 40-45 minute drive time from Tacoma into Olympia with that scene causing about a 10 to a 15 minute delay. That very serious fire still has Port of Tacoma Road in between Marshall Avenue and Highway 509 frontage road completely shut down as officials are still battling that blaze. Give yourself a couple of extra minutes to work your way through there. And then 11th Street in between Taylor Way East and Marine View Drive 509. That is also closed. That bridge is closed, I think, for maintenance. I don't see anything, any ships going through it. But yeah, give yourself a little extra time to work your way through there. I-5 northbound still very slow from Spur 705 up through Highway 18. Even though that we just cleared that earlier problem, ramping to the eastbound side of Highway 18, you're still very slow through there. 405 southbound, Bellevue to Tukwila. Still got about a 33-35 minute drive time and about a 25-minute drive time on the northbound side. I-5 southbound coming out of the shoreline area to Boeing Field. You're still dealing with about a 35, almost a 40-minute drive time through there. Some better news, the First Avenue South Bridge, that was just reopened for vehicle traffic, so things should be getting back to normal. In the Northwest News Radio Traffic Center, I'm Andy Bass.
1: 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And taking a look at your forecast for tonight, mostly clear skies with a low near 60 degrees. Sunny and warmer tomorrow with a daytime high in the mid-80s. Currently, Tacoma reports 62 degrees under partially cloudy skies and mostly cloudy skies, that is, in downtown Seattle. It is now 147.
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5: Good afternoon. It's 1:50. I'm Eric Heinz. It lasted for 56 years, but Skyfest has taken its final flight. The annual fly-in at the Arlington Airport was losing longtime volunteers to retirement, and a letter on the nonprofit's website said the relationship with the airport had broken down. The city of Arlington also cut its funding in half last year. The city denied a request from the Everett Herald for an interview, but in an email said the city's sad to see Skyfest end. It's now backing a new hometown fly-in, which started last year, 1 month before last year's Skyfest. The Skyfest board says it decided to end their long run on a high note. There's plenty of finger-pointing in a debate over new regulations proposed for home-based businesses. It centers on Olympia's South Capitol neighborhood, where neighbors complain that homes used by lobbyists sit vacant for much of the year, thus disrupting the character of their neighborhood. But others accuse the city of turning one neighborhood's problem into a citywide solution that could burden small businesses and entrepreneurs. Even city planners, according to the Olympian, acknowledge that the proposed rules created confusion over what counts as remote work. The Planning Commission unanimously rejected the amendments as written and will now work to refine those. Debates heating up over the Trump administration's call to rescind roadless rule. It bans commercial logging and new roads being built across millions of acres of forest land. About 600,000 people already commented on the proposal, with 99% in favor of keeping it. Public News Service reports the USDA said doing away with the rule will help prevent wildfires. But Aaron Kendall, director of sporting advocacy for the National Wildlife Federation, disagrees.
6: That is just completely contrary to what we know about roads and roadless areas. We know 9 out of 10 fires are human caused. Most fires are started really close to a road.
5: The USDA is now taking comments through September 21st before making a final decision on rolling back the roadless rule. You now have an alternative to displaying that blue image of Mount Rainier on your Washington license plate. The Department of Licensing is now selling plates with the image of Mount St. Helens. The green plate shows a mountain goat, forest land, and distinctive mountain peak that was flattened by the 1980 volcanic eruption. The initial fee is $40, and $28 of those dollars go to the nonprofit Mount St. Helens Institute. The funds will be used to support the group's youth education programs, trail improvements, and science initiatives that aid the mountain's recovery. In Nevada, more than 40,000 people have been forced to leave their homes, threatened by a fast-moving, out-of-control brush fire outside Reno. ABC's Melissa Adan is in Reno with the latest.
7: Officials saying the Hawk fire may have been purposely set. An investigation is underway. Flames burning close to the city's densely populated foothills. Neighborhoods left looking apocalyptic. Buildings reduced to rubble.
8: Tons and tons of children.
7: Families filling up shelters. One little girl still wearing her cheerleading uniform.
9: The fire sweeping over our head, and so we're like, we got to get out of here.
7: Jason Davis telling us how he made it out.
5: It's ABC's Melissa Adan reporting. Wild weather turned tragic yesterday in the Sunshine State as two people were hit by lightning and killed in Broward County, Florida. Police say they received a 911 call with the pair had been struck. When they arrived on scene, both victims, a woman and her 2-year-old daughter, were found lying on the sidewalk. They were rushed to the hospital where they died. It is now 1:53.
10: I'm Brian Calvert with the Almanac. A look at what happened on this day in history. It was this day in 1853 the first potato chips were introduced in Saratoga Springs, New York by, I kid you not, a chef by the name of George Crumb. In 1946, Norma Jean Baker signed a contract with 20th Century Fox. She later changed her name to Marilyn Monroe. It was this day in 1979.
11: Take a look, take a bag, take a move, and there you have the facts.
10: Facts of Life made its debut on NBC in 1995. Microsoft released Windows 95 in 2015. Facebook CEO Mark Zuckerberg announced 1 billion people had logged onto the social media site for the first time. In 2021, Kathy Hochul became the state of New York's first female governor. And in 2025, Seattle Mariners slugger Cal Raleigh hit 2 home runs, including his 49th, breaking the MLB season record for a catcher. And this was the number one song in the country on August 24th, 1995. Massive hit Waterfalls by TLC. That's today's Almanac on Northwest News Radio.
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5: And here's Andy Bass.
11: Officials are still trying to clean up that earlier problem in Lacey. I-5 southbound right at Pacific Avenue. Left lane remains blocked off through there. Still got about a 40-45 minute drive time from Tacoma down to Olympia with about a 10 to 15 minute delay. Still got that very serious fire trying to be put out by EMS and Fire Rescue. Port of Tacoma Road in between Marshall Avenue and Highway 509 frontage road. That remains closed down. And then the 11th Street Bridge in between Taylor Way and Marine View Drive is also closed down. I-5 northbound still trying to recover, coming up from Fife Curve through Highway 18 where we had that earlier disabled vehicle. That has been wrapped up and delays are starting to thin down. In the Northwest News Radio Traffic Center, I'm Andy Bass.
5: 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Let's go ahead and take a look at your forecast for tonight. Mostly clear skies with a low near 60 degrees. Sunny and warmer tomorrow with a high in the mid-80s. For Wednesday, mostly sunny with temperatures in the upper 70s. Partially sunny Thursday with a high in the low 70s. Friday, partially sunny, coolest temps of the week with a high near 70 degrees. Currently in Kent, 64 degrees with partially cloudy skies and with mostly cloudy skies, 64 degrees in downtown Seattle.
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28: From ABC News, I'm Michelle Franzen. The U.S. is warning countries doing business with Iran that it will face secondary sanctions. It's the latest push to reopen the Strait of Hormuz. Here's ABC's James Longman.
29: Treasury Secretary Scott Bessent says the goal is to, quote, sever every economic lifeline until Tehran stands alone. Now, Iran is warning that if the economic war continues, quote, not a single drop of oil will be exported through the Strait of Hormuz. Despite the rhetoric and the ongoing U.S. blockade on Iranian ports, we are now approaching 6 months since the U.S. and Israel launched their attacks on Iran, and there is no sign of a resolution.
28: The U.S. and Canada locked in a trade war after talks stalled over the weekend. The U.S. imposing 50% tariffs on a variety of Canadian imports. Canada says its retaliatory tariffs on American goods, including electronics and plywood, will start in September. In Michigan, Michael Howard, the owner of a custom furniture shop in Warren, says it will hurt his business.
30: We're a small family-owned business. We just can't absorb that impact of cost, so we have to pass it down to our customers and essentially give them the decision, like, are you okay with moving forward on this project with this dramatically increased cost of lumber?
28: President Trump also says the U.S. tariffs will double in January if Canada does not finalize a deal. In Nevada, more than 40,000 people have been forced from their homes due to a fast-moving wildfire. ABC's Melissa Don is in Reno.
7: The Hawk Fire growing to over 15,000 acres, burning north of Reno, destroying homes, knocking out power to about 10,000 people. With 0% containment, firefighters battling the blaze from the ground and the air. The fire started around noon on Saturday, exploding in size. Flames fueled by dry and windy conditions jumping U.S. 395.
28: On Wall Street today, stocks ending mixed. 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
28: Indiana's governor calling for an investigation into the power company with thousands of Gary without power for nearly 2 weeks now following back-to-back severe storms. Gary, Indiana's mayor, Eddie Melton, criticized utility company NIPSCO, questioning whether they had enough crews stationed in the area ahead of those storms. Melton says he's hopeful power will be restored in the coming days.
32: It's been extremely difficult, very frustrating to be without power for so many days. Folks with medical conditions, individuals. individuals and children not in school. So it's something we're going to be recovering for quite some time, even when the power comes back on.
28: The utility company says it's working around the clock to restore power to every resident and business. Nearly 25 years after 9/11, a victim of the World Trade Center attack has been identified using genetic genealogy, pairing DNA testing with family trees. Here's ABC's Rena Roy.
0: The newly identified victim is an adult woman. Her family has chosen to stay private. She's one of nearly 1,100 victims who have never been formally identified. The medical examiner's office has vowed all along never to give up, trying to identify as many of them as possible.
28: Officials say 47 more victim profiles are good candidates for being identified using that same technology. European regulators imposing a $1 billion fine on Uber, claiming the ride-sharing service automatically deactivated drivers' accounts. Michelle Franzen, ABC News.
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1: How much damage the Spokane Complex fire has caused so far, and why State Ferries is getting a big financial boost. Those stories next, but first, let's check the roadways.
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1: And that means we check in with Andy Bass. Take a look, Andy. What do you see?
11: Oh, unfortunately, we are still working some earlier problems out there. One is on I-5 southbound right at Pacific Avenue in the South Sound area. Left lane remains blocked off through there. You got stop-and-go traffic from Brown Farm Road down to that scene. That's about a 10-15 minute delay, and about a 40-45 minute drive time if you're doing the whole thing from Tacoma into Olympia. We still got that very serious fire going on Port of Tacoma Road in between Marshall Avenue and the 509 Frontage Road. That is causing all sorts of delays through there, and then also that the 11th Street Bridge is closed in between Taylor Way and 509 Marine View Drive, so give yourself that extra time through there. Highway 18 starting to get a little bit busier between I-5 and the Valley Freeway. Northbound I-5 from the Fife Curve up through Highway 18, still trying to recover from that earlier accident that we had on the exit ramp to Highway 18 from the northbound side of I-5, so it's still plenty busy through there. 405 southbound, Bellevue to Tukwila, got about a 20-25 minute drive time and about a 20 minute drive time on the northbound side if you're coming up from Tukwila into Bellevue. In the Northwest News Radio Traffic Center, I'm Andy Bass.
1: Thank you, Andy. And now look at the weather forecast. So we are going to see clear skies tonight. Overnight lows around 58. Going to be warm again tomorrow. Highs near 86 with sunshine for Tuesday night. Mostly clear and an overnight low of 59. And then back to mostly sunny on Wednesday, but not quite as warm. It'll be about 77 degrees. Right now, it's a gorgeous day. 77 and sunny in Bremerton. 76 in Puyallup. 78 in Kent. Here in Seattle, plenty of sunshine and 75 degrees.
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1: Good afternoon. It's now 2:07. An Amber Alert has been issued for a one-year-old boy with significant medical needs. Como News reports Eric Salema is believed to have been taken by 41-year-old Stephanie Gifford in Wenatchee. Authorities have confirmed she is his mother. Investigators say they may now be in the Portland area. Washington State Patrol listed a dark gray 2006 Acura TSX with Washington license plate BYJ5752 is Gifford's possible vehicle. The Spokane fires may have caused over $1 billion in damages. That's what Spokane County Assessor Tim Conis is estimating. The Seattle Times reports the Spokane Complex fire destroyed over 800 homes. Now, private and public crews are determining how many more structures were destroyed. Hard numbers won't be released for another 6 weeks. Police say firearms used in a shooting on a Spokane bus earlier this month were stolen from a wildfire evacuee. Northwest News Radio's Eric Heitz reports.
2: Court records allege a 19-year-old man stole the guns from the vehicle of a woman who had been forced to evacuate her home due to the Old Trails fire in Spokane. The guns were later found on the backpack of a juvenile who was arrested shortly after a shooting on a Spokane Transit Authority bus that injured one person. A police spokesperson says it's still unclear what connection the 19-year-old had with the suspected shooter or victim, or how they came to be in possession of guns that he's accused of stealing. Eric Heintz, Northwest News Radio.
1: We first reported on a girl who was rescued from drowning in Lake Taps last week, and we now know she has died. The News Tribune reports the 10-year-old girl was 10 to 20 feet offshore when she started to struggle. Bystanders pulled her from the water, and a nearby deputy performed CPR. After being transported to the hospital in critical condition, she died 5 days after the incident. Federal investigators found a 57-year-old convicted child rapist wanted on federal and local warrants, hiding out in a tiny house village in Seattle. U.S. Marshals say its Pacific Northwest Violent Offender Task Force arrested Timothy Martin in Seattle last week on warrants connected to his conviction back in 2007. The King County Sheriff's Office also secured a warrant for Martin's arrest in June for failing to register as a sex offender. A local man wrongfully detained by ICE has been released. Northwest News Radio's Lillian James has the story.
3: While on an operation last month, ICE agents detained 23-year-old Moises Velasquez in Lakewood. The Seattle Times reports the Venezuelan citizen has no criminal convictions and legally entered the U.S. in 2023, and he is now waiting for an appearance before an immigration judge. However, he was reportedly driving the same make and model car as their target, a Mexican man who had a final deportation order. A judge has granted Velasquez's petition and says the officers demonstrated, quote, a complete lack of procedures, end quote. His attorney tells the Times he was released from the Northwest ICE Processing Center in Tacoma last Wednesday. Lillian James, Northwest News Radio.
1: ICE has not responded to the Seattle Times request for comment. There's a much needed financial boost headed to Washington State ferries from the federal government. Northwest News Radio's Denise Whitaker explains.
4: This big infusion of money, $7.2 million from the Federal Transit Administration, will help cover fuel costs on the Anacortes, San Juan Islands, and Port Townsend Coopville routes. State Ferries Chief Steve Neavy credits Senator Patty Murray for helping change federal law to make the ferries eligible for the money, and Congressman Rick Larson for helping to secure the grant. This money is only available to rural communities that rely on ferries to keep them connected. Neavy, in his weekly blog post, also said the money will help them keep ferries running while they work toward a more reliable system. Denise Whitaker, Northwest News Radio.
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1: An entire community has come together to help grant the wish of a 19-year-old they've known since she was a little girl. As Northwest News Radio's Brian Calvert reports, she's made a promise that this will be the last thing she asks for.
5: In order to fully appreciate where Alexa Gourneau is coming from, you need to know exactly where she's been. We first met her as a 9-year-old.
6: Where kids make fun of me because that I have no hair.
5: That's when she was first diagnosed with leukemia. She had wished for a puppy and tells KHQ News someone granted that wish. It's been 10 years, a decade, of living with cancer. You can hear the frustration in her voice when the now 19-year-old Alexa says,
8: I'm, like, over getting poked at and prodded at. Like, this is not the life that I want.
5: Most of the stories I gravitate towards sharing with you that start out in a dark place usually find their way into the light. This story has a very different way of finding that light, one that not everyone is going to understand.
8: I don't even think I'd be able to best describe how I feel on an everyday basis. Somebody that's never been there.
5: Most of her life has been dominated by the leukemia that lives deep inside her body. Sure, she has cheerleaders who try and offer positive vibes.
8: They're not the ones sitting here having to get poked at all the time, having to take all these medicines, feeling tired just by even walking down the stairs.
5: Now an adult, 19-year-old Alexa Gourneau has made a decision. It's a true testament of what living with cancer must feel like on most days. Except for Alexa, it's every day, and her chances of living much longer with treatment, well, there may be a chance, but Alexa is tired. And for this woman, life isn't about quantity, it's about quality. She's made the choice to end her treatment. Her father understands what this choice means.
9: As tough as it is to say, you know, I agree with your decision, it's also super hard, you know, because it's, as a parent, you know, you never want to bury your child. You want it to be the reverse way. You want your child to bury you when you get to that age.
5: Her 20th birthday is soon. Without treatment, the doctors say she'll be lucky to get there.
9: So to hear those numbers, it's super tough.
5: Lucky to make it to 20? Alexa isn't relying on luck. She's leaning on her family. She's leaning on her friends. And she's leaning on her faith. With the time she has left, she just wants to live.
8: I like to go skateboarding. I like to be outside. I like to go hang out with my friends, go to concerts, go skating.
5: And already the Spokane community has come through, offering a trip to Paris, California theme parks, and other things Alexa would really love to do with the time she has left. I was at a loss for words, too, so I put my thoughts into Google AI, and it actually gave me this poem. The rich life is not gold or steel. It is the way a day can feel. A warm cup in the morning light. The quiet ease of coming night. Alexa isn't afraid to let go. She's just following what she sees as her path, and she's apparently not alone.
8: When I think about death, I'm like, I know I'm going to heaven. I can imagine at a beach where the sand isn't too hot, but it isn't too cold. And just being able to walk around without being tired. Just feeling normal. Whatever normal feels like.
5: Whatever normal feels like. That's Alexa's final wish. Brian Calvert, Northwest News Radio.
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1: 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Looking at the numbers on Wall Street right now, the Dow Jones Industrial Average ended in the green today, up 140 points. The S&P 500 down 22 points, and the NASDAQ down 200 points. It's now 2:14.
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1: All right, now is the time to take a look at the roadways on this sunny Monday afternoon. Andy, what do you see?
11: We're still dealing with quite a few issues out there, Marina, and a brand new one checking into the traffic center. Disabled vehicle blocking the right lane of I-5 southbound right after the 520 bridge. We are already slow through there because of no express lanes open for you. You're already at a 30, 31-minute drive time in between Shoreline and Boeing Field. Now we got a disabled vehicle. That number is going to grow. Heading down to the South Sound area, we still got the left lane blocked off of I-5 southbound right at Pacific Avenue as officials still trying to clean up that earlier accident. You got some heavy delays on the approach to it, anything from about Marvin Road as you make your way down to there. Still battling that very serious structure fire on Port of Tacoma Road in between Marshall Avenue and the frontage road to 509. That is completely closed, and they are detouring you around there. Give yourself lots of extra time. And 11th Street Bridge in between Taylor Way and the 509 Marine View Drive. That, too, is also closed through that area. Highway 18, extremely busy, especially on the eastbound side in between I-5 as you make your way out to the Valley Freeway, and even beyond that, it's adding about a 10-minute ride through there. And the southbound side of the Valley Freeway, starting to see those rush hour delays pop in between Renton and Sumner. You're up to a 31-minute drive time. In the Northwest News Radio Traffic Center, I'm Andy Bass.
1: 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And the weather forecast tonight will be clear with overnight lows around 58 degrees. It's going to be pretty warm on Tuesday, sunny in 86, mostly sunny on Wednesday with upper 70s. Right now in Bellevue, it is sunny in 78. Everett with sunshine in 71. And here in Seattle, it's sunny in 75 degrees. The Seahawks struggled to stay healthy as they leave Nashville down three teammates. Northwest News Radio's Zach Wildfang has details.
10: The Seattle Seahawks continue taking hits on the injury front. Coach Mike McDonald says rookie safety Bud Clark will miss several months with a broken ankle suffered during Sunday's preseason game against the Tennessee Titans, while backup guard Mason Richmond is also out long-term after going down in the contest. After the game, McDonald acknowledged both players' contributions to the team.
12: Two guys that we love, that play our style of ball, that are our type of guys. Teammates love them. Great teammates, great guys, great football players. They have great futures. It's a heartbreaker, honestly. We got three heartbreakers this week, which is tough.
10: The third mentioned was the season-ending loss of wide receiver Jake Bobo. That was during a joint practice between the two teams last Friday. The Seahawks will play their final game of the preseason this Friday in Kansas City against the Chiefs. San Francisco 49ers owner Jed York is out of jail after being arrested in Ohio over the weekend. California Post reports the 46-year-old married father of two responded to an ad on a known prostitution website. He was initially charged with engaging in prostitution before pleading no contest today to disorderly conduct and possession of criminal tools. York was sentenced to 2 days in jail with credit for time served and fined $1,150. He now awaits potential discipline from the NFL for violating the league's personal conduct policy. Former Washington Huskies star quarterback Michael Penix Jr. and Tua Tagovailoa split first-team reps today at training camp as they battle for the Week 1 starting nod. Penix went through the team's drills for the first time after being cleared from a torn ACL he suffered late last season. From the sports desk, I'm Zach Wildthing.
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1: Good afternoon. It's now 2:21. I'm Marina Rockinger, and thanks for joining us on this Monday afternoon. We are a couple months away from the midterm elections, and Republicans could be vulnerable in a few states. In Maine's Senate race, Susan Collins is getting a challenge from Democrat Troy Jackson. Vice President Vance was in Brewer, Maine, speaking to supporters there, and had this to say about Collins, who has been critical of the Trump administration.
25: I got to give Susan a little bit of crap, because as you know, Susan is the most independent member of the United States Senate. And as the president of the United States Senate, she sometimes makes my job just a little bit harder. But she makes it harder because she is coming to work every single day and fighting not for a political party or not for any abstraction. She comes to work every single day and she fights for the great people of Maine. And I've seen it.
1: The Trump administration says they are launching a series of secondary sanctions for countries they say do business with Iran. According to Treasury Secretary Scott Bessent, the U.S. is widening its scope and says President Trump is spearheading conversations with different nations. Bessent wouldn't mention which countries the president was talking to, nor would he give many specifics on timeline, but also said there might be some financial institutions who could get sanctioned soon. We get more from ABC's Karen Travers at the White House.
33: He said countries know the timeline right now that they have.
0: have to essentially change their behavior, you know, change how they're doing business with Iran. But that wasn't made public. And so it's not clear how long this threat would be out there and when the administration might take some action.
1: Expanding access to HIV medications is slashing transmission of the virus by almost 45% nationwide. A new study co-authored by UNC Chapel Hill researchers found modern antiviral treatments prevented nearly 200,000 new infections across the country since 2011. The findings come as North Carolina has over 38,000 residents diagnosed and living with the virus. Researchers warn any future disruption in state or federal drug assistance could trigger tens of thousands of preventable infections by 2030.
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1: All right, let's see what's happening on the roads right now as we check in again with Andy Bass.
11: Well, officials are still trying to wrap up a couple of earlier problems. One is that accident on the southbound side of I-5 right at Pacific Avenue. Left lane remains blocked off through there. You got about a 40, 45-minute drive time coming down from Tacoma to Olympia. A serious structure fire on Port of Tacoma Road has that shut down in between Marshall Avenue and the frontage road of 509. You are going to be rerouted through there, causing all sorts of problems. 405 southbound, Bellevue to Tukwila. You are dealing with about a 25, almost a 30-minute drive time and about a 20, 22-minute drive time on the northbound side if you're coming up from Tukwila into Bellevue. So give yourself that extra time. I-5 southbound Shoreline down to Boeing Field. You're still dealing with about a 30, 35-minute drive time, even though that we cleaned up that stalled vehicle. In the Northwest News Radio Traffic Center, I'm Andy Bass.
1: 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And your weather forecast, we are going to see clear skies tonight. Overnight lows around 58 degrees and then sunny on Tuesday and pretty warm too. We're talking highs in the mid to upper 80s. For Wednesday, mostly sunny with a high near 77. And for Thursday, partly sunny and 73. Right now in Seattle, it's sunny and 75 degrees.
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3: 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When hiking, camping, fishing, or working outdoors, watch where you step and where you place your hands, especially around rocks, tall grass, and logs. Never depend on hearing a rattle. Snakes can lose their rattles and remain silent. Give any snake plenty of space, keep pets close, and avoid trying to move or kill it. If bitten, seek emergency medical care immediately. Stay calm, do not cut, suck, or ice the wound. Always remain alert whenever exploring remote terrain. I'm Ken Chester.
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29: ABC News, I'm Michelle Franzen. The Supreme Court has moved to allow President Trump to implement key portions of his executive order on mail-in voting ahead of the November midterm elections. ABC's Devin Dwyer says many questions remain.
30: This decision is not a surprise, but does now resolve a significant dispute in President Trump's favor that has been pending at the Supreme Court now for several weeks. This involves his March 2026 executive order directing a number of steps for his administration to take to put new safeguards, in his view, around the practice of mail voting in time for the November election.
29: A trade war heating up between the U.S. and Canada, with various Canadian imports facing 50% tariffs. Canada now vowing to do the same by September. In Nevada, fire crews are starting to get a handle on that fast-moving wildfire that erupted over the weekend northwest of Reno. The blaze, 27% contained, authorities say. Evacuation orders remain in place. This is ABC News.
28: When you need to know, Northwest News Radio. Here's Marina Rockinger with a quick review of our top local stories.
1: The Spokane County Assessor estimates the Spokane Complex fire has caused $1 billion in damages. However, hard numbers won't be released for another 6 weeks. The 10-year-old girl who was rescued from drowning in Lake Taps last weekend has died. The News Tribune reports she died 5 days after the incident. The local man wrongfully detained by ICE last month has been released. A judge has granted his petition and says the officers demonstrated, quote, a complete lack of procedures. Washington State Ferries is getting $7.2 million in grant money from the Federal Trade Administration's Ferry Service for Rural Communities program. It will be used to help cover fuel costs on the Anacortes, San Juan Islands, and Port Townsend, Coopville routes. It's now 2:32, and here are stories that we haven't brought you yet this hour. The legal battle between Zillow and the Federal Trade Commission that has lasted for over a year is now over, and it means an end to Zillow's effort to take over rental listings from fellow online real estate site Redfin. We get the details from Northwest News Radio's Rich Johnson.
13: Zillow has agreed to unwind last year's deal in which Redfin would get out of the rental listings business and just repost Zillow's apartment listings. At the time, Zillow said the $100 million deal would give renters access to more listings. But the FTC in five states disagreed. They quickly filed suit to stop it. Now the FTC says Redfin has committed to re-enter the rental listings business and invest tens of millions of dollars in it. The government statement says it means that Redfin will be a far stronger competitor than it was before last year's agreement with Zillow. Rich Johnson, Northwest News Radio.
1: A popular vacation rental company is investing into Washington's natural environment. Northwest News Radio's Lillian James reports.
16: Airbnb has announced it's investing $1 million into environmental protection initiatives across the state. According to a news release, this includes donations to local nonprofits through the Airbnb Community Fund, a partnership with Leave No Trace, investments into sustainability organizations, and a new volunteer incentive. The Airbnb Washington National Park Volunteer Incentive offers $100 in Airbnb credit to residents who volunteer with the state's National Park Fund. The company says this is the largest commitment to Washington communities to date. Lillian James, Northwest News Radio.
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1: And that means it's time to turn to Andy Bass. Take a look at the roadways, Andy.
11: Well, we're still dealing with a couple of issues out there, and we're definitely starting to see volume build throughout all of Seattle. Good news is they just cleaned up that earlier accident at Pacific Avenue. All lanes have been reopened. Delays are thinning out very nicely. Anywhere from Marvin Road down to 101, that is still about a 10, maybe even a 15-minute delay through there. Southbound side of the Valley Freeway from Renton down to Sumner is still, Sumner. Yeah, that's about a 30, 31-minute drive time in that area. Some better news coming off of that earlier structure fire that had pretty much closed down on Port of Tacoma Road in between Marshall Avenue and the frontage 509. Looks like they just cleared that scene. However, that the 11th Street Bridge in between Taylor Way and 509 Marine View Drive, that remains closed until further notice. I-5 southbound coming down from Shoreline down to Boeing Field. You're still dealing with about a 35-minute drive time. We got that earlier disabled vehicle at the 520 Bridge cleaned up on the northbound side. You two are dealing with about a 30, maybe of a 31-minute drive time if you're coming up from Boeing Field through the Ship Canal construction zone. And then we're starting to get a little bit busy right on the approach to Everett, South Everett, and all the way into Marysville if you're heading up into the North Sound area. In the Northwest News Radio Traffic Center, I'm Andy Bass.
1: And now the weather forecast. We will see sunshine tomorrow. Yeah, more sunshine, but pretty warm. Highs around 86 degrees. Tuesday night, mostly clear with an overnight low around 59. For Wednesday, mostly sunny. Highs near 77. Sunny on Thursday, but a little bit cooler and 73 degrees. Right now in Olympia, sunny and 77. Tacoma has 76. Kent was 78. And here in Seattle, it's sunny and 75 degrees. It's now 2:36. At the heart of a city is the small businesses that support it, but they can run into too much red tape. One local city is looking to help business owners succeed. Northwest News Radio's Eric Heintz has more.
17: Everett has reached out to its local businesses to understand the challenges and opportunities of operating in town. According to a new report, of the 110 businesses that responded to a recent survey, one of the biggest concerns is the cost of doing business, with taxes and fees being at the top. When asked what the city of Everett can do to help, most of the business owners responded that reducing fees or costs associated with doing business will help, along with streamlining the permitting process and increasing public safety efforts. The city plans to use the findings to improve the business environment in Everett. Eric Heintz, Northwest News Radio.
1: The Everett City Council is considering borrowing more money from the city's general fund to buy more property at the proposed site of a downtown stadium. This would be the sixth piece of land bought by the city for the stadium that would be the home of the Everett Aqua Sox and other sports teams. If the $3.5 million loan is approved, the Everett Herald reports that it would bring the city's total allocations for the project to about $23 million. Those loans would expected to be repaid with a bond measure, along with future revenue from the stadium. Final approval of the stadium project, called the Outdoor Event Center, by the city council is still pending. Watch your speedometer if you're driving through Bellevue neighborhoods. As of today, the speed limit on local access roads in the north end of Bellevue is 20 miles per hour, down from 25. The phase-in of the lower speed limit starts in Northeast Bellevue, Crossroads, Lake Hills, Bridal Trails, Wilburton, and Northwest Bellevue. Once city crews finish putting up new speed limit signs in those areas in about a month, the focus will then shift to the south end. Seattle's Denny Way is looking a bit different thanks to Seattle's transit measure. The stretch now has a new bus line, turn restrictions, and new no parking zones. Seattle Mayor Katie Wilson says the bus route is one of Metro's top 10 ridden routes.
0: This road design is going to move people more efficiently. The new route for drivers was tested during recent road closures. The resulting data showed the same number of drivers entering I-5 South during peak hours and travel times on eastbound Denny Way improving up to 15%. This is about making this corridor functional.
1: Seattle voters will be asked to renew the measure this fall and double the amount of sales tax paid into it. A map of the new bus line can be found on the city's website. Several schools in our state will kick off a new year ranked among the top in the nation. Northwest News Radio's Denise Whitaker reports.
2: Nikola Tesla STEM High School in the Lake Washington School District ranks number 9 in the nation. The Redmond School, with 605 students, is also ranked number 1 in our state based on state-required testing, graduation rates, and how well they prepare students for college. Number 2 in our state, International School in Bellevue, which is number 41 in the nation. Each student there is also required to complete a week of focused learning outside the classroom, ranging from anything like cooking classes to disaster preparedness. And number 3 in our state, number 127 in the nation, is Raisbeck Aviation High School in the Highline School District. Denise Whitaker, Northwest News Radio.
1: TikTok, Amazon, and running robots. ABC's Mike Dubusky has your tech news.
3: The Justice Department and TikTok have agreed to a $400 million settlement in a case that claimed TikTok violated child privacy laws. The DOJ first sued the company in 2024, claiming TikTok stored, collected, and processed data from children on the platform without getting parental consent. Amazon has announced it's hiking prices on a variety of products. The base Echo Dot speaker is now $79.99. It used to be under $50. Price is also going up on certain Fire TV and Kindle devices. And over the weekend in Beijing, China, a humanoid robot ran the 100-meter race faster than Usain Bolt's world record. The bot, made by the Beijing Innovation Center of Humanoid Robotics, did the sprint in just 9.39 seconds. Bolt's record is 9.58 seconds. It happened at the World Humanoid Robot Games, kind of like a robot Olympics. Other events include weightlifting and tug-of-war competitions. With Tech Trends, I'm Mike Dubusky, ABC News.
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1: You probably know all about the tradition of the Stanley Cup and every player on the winning team getting to spend one day with the big trophy. The Professional Women's Hockey League has done the same in its young life, but there is one big problem. The Walter Cup is missing. ABC's Brad Milkey explains.
18: Earlier this year, the Montreal Victoire won the Walter Cup. So this summer, every Montreal player has gotten to spend a day showing off the trophy in their hometown or taking it for a joyride, whatever. Last week, it was forward Dara Grieg's turn. She lives in Lethbridge, Alberta. Now, if this was the Stanley Cup, it would come in this really fancy case, first of all. But more importantly, it is presided over 24/7 by an employee of the Hockey Hall of Fame. This guy is part museum docent, part bodyguard. He wears white gloves when handling the trophy, and if the cup is traveling, he is with it literally every step of the way. The PWHL, though, doesn't have that. They ship the trophy in a sturdy case to its next destination. Well, the Walter Cup might be lost in the mail. In a statement, the league confirmed it did not arrive at its expected stop last Thursday and, quote, we are working closely with the shipping company to locate it, end quote. Now, important note here, this is not actually the real Walter Cup that the players were awarded on ice in May. That one is spent the summer at the Hockey Hall of Fame in Toronto. This one is a replica, even though it's got an identical sterling silver design from Tiffany & Co. It's 35 pounds. It's got a cup resting on too many hockey sticks. So while this debacle might not imperil the history of this three-year-old trophy, it does raise a question. Can you call this a day with the cup if you're not sending the players the real cup? And if you're trying to save money as a league by not sending a handler along with it, does all this devalue the very experience you're selling to the rest of the world? One thing is for sure, this would not be the first time a major trophy has been lost. The Stanley Cup has accidentally been left on the side of a road, kicked into a canal back in 1905, and once left behind at a bar after a night of partying. When officials came back to retrieve it, they discovered a cleaning lady had turned it into a tasteful flower pot, but at least it was found. One hopes the Walter Cup will soon be as well.
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4: This is a Bloomberg Money Minute. Wall Street kicked off the week on a cautious note, with a sell-off in chipmakers outweighing an oil drop as traders examined Treasury Secretary Scott Bessent's plan to isolate Iran from the global economy. The Dow gained 140 points, the Nasdaq lost 200, and the S&P was down by 22 points. Oil settled near $85 a barrel after the Treasury chief threatened economic punishment against any country doing business with Iran as part of an economic D-Day campaign to isolate the country and end the war. NVIDIA shares dropped for a seventh straight session, the longest slide since 2022 ahead of the company's earnings. Investors are looking for Federal Reserve Chair Kevin Warsh to clarify his views on how the central bank should react to stubborn inflation when he speaks Friday at the annual gathering in Jackson Hole, Wyoming. And she

0: equipment to deal with, but you still have residual delays coming out of JBLM as you make your way down to Olympia. Maybe 5-10 minutes worth of delays still lingering through there, and about a 40-41 minute drive time in between Tacoma and Olympia. I-5 southbound between Federal Way and the Tacoma Spur 705 area just got a little bit busier as well. You got about a 5, maybe even a 6-minute delay. East 11th Street Bridge in between 509 Marine View Drive and Taylor Way East remains closed down until further notice. I think they have some maintenance issues that's going on with that bridge, so give yourself that extra time to work your way around that. 405 southbound from Bellevue down to Tukwila, you're up to about a 35-minute drive time. Got really heavy over the last 10 minutes. Northbound, not as bad, about a 23-minute drive time if you're coming up from Tukwila into Bellevue, but it is also affecting the northbound side of the Valley Freeway. I-5 southbound from Shoreline down to Bellevue, still got about a 30, nope, make that Boeing Field. They got about a 30-31-minute drive time, and about the same on the northbound side from Boeing Field up through the Ship Canal Construction Zone, and then getting real busy anywhere between South Everett as you make your way into Marysville. 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
1: 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And the weather forecast now. We do have sunshine in store for tomorrow. Highs around 86. Clear Tuesday night. Overnight lows around 59. And for Wednesday, mostly sunny and 77. Right now in Kent, it's sunny and 78 degrees. Puyallup with 76. And here in Seattle, sunny and 75 degrees. Well, the Mariners are still fighting for a chance to play in the postseason. 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
2: The Mariners are back home tonight after a rough finish to their series with the Cubs. Seattle was blown out 19-2 yesterday, dropping the M's to 62-69 on the season. Mariners trying to bounce back against the Phillies tonight at T-Mobile Park with Logan Gilbert scheduled to face Philadelphia ace Zach Wheeler. First pitch is just before 7. The M's are 3 games back in the hunt for the final wild card spot. Major League Baseball Commissioner Rob Manfred expects next season to be played on schedule. Speaking to ESPN yesterday, Manfred said the goal of the ongoing labor talks with the players' union is to get a deal done with time to spare before spring training. The league's owners are pushing hard for a salary cap, something the players say is unnecessary. MLB's current collective bargaining agreement expires on December 1st, with a lockout expected if the new deal isn't in place by then. The Sounders broke their MLS losing streak on Saturday. Well, kind of. Seattle tied Cincinnati 1-1 on the road. Head coach Brian Schmetzer will take the draw over a loss any day.
3: This was a classic Sounder road victory. A lot of times they say a draw is like a loss, but this feels like a win.
2: Seattle will host Chicago this Saturday. From the sports desk, I'm Zach Wildfang.
4: The Northwest starts moving early. So do we. I'm Eric Heinz. 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
4: It's now 2:51. Good afternoon. I'm Marina Rockinger. Canada and the U.S. are in a trade war. Canadian officials are pushing back on the new tariffs that are now imposed on Canadian imports into the United States. 50% tariffs are now imposed on some Canadian imports, which are paid by U.S. companies importing those goods. We get more from ABC's Karen Travers.
5: The Prime Minister says that this is now a war and they're going to fire back in this trade war. They're putting their own tariffs on American goods starting on September 8th. Those will also be 50%. They say they're going to match the U.S. dollar for dollar. There's also pushback from some officials up there saying you cannot trust the president or this administration on these issues.
4: Nearly 2 weeks after severe storms hit Indiana, thousands are still without power in Gary. NIPSCO, the state power company, says it expects all power to be restored by tomorrow. Eddie Melton, the mayor of Gary, calls the storm unprecedented, but says he's grateful for the outpouring of support that his city has received.
6: Individuals are making contributions to our local community foundation on our behalf to help us raise dollars to get people fed breakfast, lunch, and dinner throughout the entire city. We've been funding our food trucks. Our restaurants have stepped up and donating food.
4: Another person in Florida is dead from a flesh-eating bacteria. According to data from the Florida Department of Health, the third death in less than a month. This as total cases continue to rise across the Gulf Coast region. The bacteria occur naturally in warm seawater and most get sick from eating raw or undercooked shellfish. Cases tend to spike in Florida after hurricanes or other storms that leave standing water. It's now 2:53.
7: I'm Brian Calvert with the Almanac. A look at what happened on this day in history. It was this day in 1853 the first potato chips were introduced in Saratoga Springs, New York by, I kid you not, a chef by the name of George Crumb. In 1946, Norma Jean Baker signed a contract with 20th Century Fox. She later changed her name to Marilyn Monroe. It was this day in 1979. Facts of Life made its debut on NBC. In 1995, Microsoft released Windows 95. In 2015, Facebook CEO Mark Zuckerberg announced 1 billion people had logged on to the social media site for the first time. In 2021, Kathy Hochul became the state of New York's first female governor. And in 2025, Seattle Mariners slugger Cal Raleigh hit two home runs, including his 49th, breaking the MLB season record for a catcher. And this was the number one song in the country on August 24th, 1995. Massive hit Waterfalls by TLC. That's today's Almanac on Northwest News Radio.
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4: That means it's time once again to take a look at the roadways as we head towards 3 o'clock. Andy, what do you see?
8: Well, the good news is all those earlier problems have been wrapped up and cleaned up. We're still dealing with some residual delays out there, like I-5 southbound and the approach to Olympia. Tacoma down to Olympia, still about a 35, almost a 40-minute drive time. Still heavy delays exiting out of JBLM as you make your way down to 101. So give yourself that extra time to work your way through those delays still lingering through there. Highway 18, eastbound, westbound, in between the Valley Freeway and I-5 is extremely stacked up with heavy delays, adding about 5 to 7 minutes worth of delays through there. You're at a 35. 5-minute drive time on the southbound side of the Valley Freeway in between Renton and Sumner. Very heavy from south of Highway 18 down to Highway 410. And even the northbound side on the approach to 405 is starting to see some delays. In the Northwest News Radio Traffic Center, I'm Amy Bass.
4: Weather forecast for tonight and through the next couple of days. We have clear skies tonight. Overnight lows around 58 degrees. For Tuesday, sunny with a high near 86. For Tuesday night, mostly clear and a low around 59. Wednesday, mostly sunny and 77. Right now in Seattle, it's sunny and 75. In actually looking around the sound of Bremerton, it's 77, 76 in Puyallup, 76 in Tacoma, 78 degrees in Kent. Beautiful in Bellevue right now, sunny and 78. In Everett, though, a little bit cooler there. We're looking at sunshine and 71 degrees.
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4: Coming up after ABC News, we'll take a look at your roadways if you're headed home early. And sunshine continues. We'll have your weather forecast as well.
3: It's 3 o'clock. From ABC News, I'm Michelle Franzen. The Supreme Court ruling to allow portions of President Trump's executive order on mail-in voting to proceed. ABC's Devin Dwyer says that vote 6-3, today's decision, does not directly endorse restrictive steps. Election law experts, meantime, say it doesn't resolve the federal government's authority to interfere with state mail voting policies, and legal hurdles remain.
21: And what the Supreme Court's conservative majority said today in this 6-3 decision is that that order, because it has not been fully implemented yet, has not actually hurt any of the states, and therefore they don't have standing to bring a challenge. But I should say that the court was clear that if this is implemented in an unlawful way, usurping state authority around elections, they can come back to the court.
3: The U.S. is issuing a warning that secondary sanctions for countries that continue to do business with Iran. Treasury Secretary Scott Bessent today warning there's no gray area in the conflict, saying that they know who they are, and when the hammer of the U.S. Treasury actions falls upon them, they'll have no one to blame but themselves. A trade war brewing with the U.S. and Canada meantime. Canada says it will implement its own tariffs in September on U.S. goods after the Trump administration's 50% hike on some Canadian goods went into effect Saturday. Canada's Prime Minister Mark Carney says it also plans to pursue new trade deals with the European Union.
22: We have all we need right here. The workers, the engineers, the ambition, and the right plan.
3: President Trump vowing to double tariffs if January and Canada doesn't finalize a deal. In Nevada, fire crews starting to get a handle on the Hawk Fire that broke out over the weekend northwest of Reno. Truckee Meadows Fire Protection Chief Richard Edwards says 4 civilians and 3 firefighters have been injured.
23: The fire is a little over 15,000 acres right now, but I am happy to announce that right now the fire is at 27% containment.
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3: In Massachusetts, a Lindsey Clancy trial is nearing its conclusion. Prosecutors today calling rebuttal witnesses. The jury will continue to hear that testimony tomorrow. Clancy is accused of deliberately killing her 3 children back in 2023. Defense attorneys claim she suffers from postpartum psychosis and did not receive adequate treatment. More from ABC's Peter Haralambos, who says closing arguments are expected to begin sometime this week.
25: Prosecutors have a lot to sum up here. In total, with these rebuttal witnesses, 74 different witnesses over the course of more than 4 weeks that they're going to have to concisely summarize for all of these jurors. And then also another thing is this charge conference. How is the judge going to instruct the jury on the law in this case? How should they interpret the law? Especially considering about how complex this case has become, that jury charge is really going to be critical for this jury to begin their deliberations.
3: The governor of Indiana calling for an investigation into the power company with thousands of residents and businesses in Gary, Indiana, without power now for nearly 2 weeks following severe storms. Crews are still trying to clear some debris. The power company says full power should be restored by tomorrow. And severe heat continues
4: continues in western states along with parts of the South. In California's Death Valley National Park, a French tourist died when the car he was in got stuck in the mud. He and his friend set out for a walk. Temperatures reached 116 degrees. Michelle Franzen, ABC News.
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4: Just how much damage the Spokane Complex fire has caused.
9: And why State Ferries is getting a big financial boost. Those stories next. But first, a check of the roadways with Karen Trombley.
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4: All right, Karen, what do you see out there if folks want to head home early?
0: A heavy go if you're on I-5 in between the West Seattle Bridge, northbound to I-90, then before and through the work zone over the Ship Canal Bridge with only your two left lanes open. Express lanes with this setup remain open 24-7. It's set up until the end of the year. Shoreline to Everett on I-5, you're looking at just about a 34-minute ride in the northbound 526 Boeing Freeway East. As you approach I-5, you're slow. There's some closures on the Evergreen on-ramp that are adding to it. Shoreline south to Seattle, you're looking at 30 minutes. And taking a look at your ride on 405 southbound. You're slow before and after I-90. And northbound slower in between I-5 and Sunset Boulevard. 405 northbound Bellevue to Linwood. That'll take you 41 minutes. Tukwila south to Federal Way on I-5. You're looking at 46 minutes. And in the south sound, Tacoma south to Olympia on I-5. You're looking at 40 minutes. Tacoma Narrows Bridge, you're clear. 18 west starting to slow at I-5 with the Monday drive. And Valley Freeway, you're looking at a 32-minute travel time. Auburn south to Puyallup. In the Northwest News Radio Traffic Center, I'm Karen Trombley.
9: Thanks, Karen. Mostly clear skies tonight. Our low is going to be about 58 degrees. Tomorrow, sunny. Highs near 86. We got sunshine outside. A gorgeous day. 78 in Tacoma, 76 sunny in Seattle.
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4: Good afternoon. It's now 3:06. The Spokane County Assessor estimates the recent fires caused more than $1 million in damage. Assessor Tom Conis believes it will rank as the most expensive wildfire in our state's history. The Seattle Times reports the Spokane Complex fire destroyed over 800 homes, and now private and public crews can start to determine how many more structures were destroyed. Hard numbers won't be released for another 6 weeks.
9: Spokane police say firearms used in a shooting on a bus were stolen from a wildfire evacuee. Prosecutors allege a 19-year-old stole the guns from the vehicle of a woman who'd been forced to evacuate her home due to the Old Trails fire. The guns were later found in a backpack of a juvenile who was arrested shortly after a shooting on August 11th on a Spokane Transit Authority bus that injured one person. A police spokesperson says it's unclear what connection the 19-year-old had with the suspected shooter or victim or how they came into possession of the guns he's accused of stealing.
4: The 10-year-old girl who was rescued from drowning in Lake Taps last weekend has died. The News Tribune reports she was pulled out of the water and given CPR on August 16th. According to the Pierce County Medical Examiner's Office, she died this past Friday, and the official cause of death has not yet been released.
9: A 57-year-old man wanted on both local and federal warrants is found hiding out in a sanctioned homeless encampment. U.S. Marshals say they tracked Timothy Martin to the Inner Bay Tiny House Village in Seattle and arrested him without incident. Martin is a convicted child rapist with federal warrants related to that 2007 conviction, plus a warrant from the King County Sheriff's Office for failing to register as a sex offender. The Marshal's Office says Martin complained of medical issues related to narcotics and received the medical attention before being booked into jail. We asked Low Income Housing Institute if they knew Martin was at that encampment and are now awaiting their response.
4: Washington State Ferries is working to lower its fuel bills with hybrid electric boats, but until those come online, the agency is looking for financial help. Northwest News Radio's Denise Whitaker explains.
1: They're getting a $7.2 million federal grant from the Federal Transit Administration's Ferry Service for Rural Communities program. State Ferries says it will use that money specifically to help cover fuel costs on the Anacortes-San Juan Islands, plus Port Townsend-Coopville routes. Right now, DOT says Washington State Ferries burns roughly 19 million gallons of diesel a year. But bringing in new hybrid electric ferries over the next decade will help the system reduce that amount by about 5 million gallons or 25% a year. This is the first time Washington State Ferries received funding through this rural program. Denise Whitaker, Northwest News Radio.
2: A local man once again free after being wrongfully detained by ICE. Here's Northwest News Radio's Lillian James.
5: According to the Seattle Times, 23-year-old Venezuelan citizen Moises Velasquez legally entered the U.S. in 2023 and is now waiting for a December 2026 appearance before an immigration judge. However, last month he was detained by ICE outside of his workplace in Lakewood. The Times reports agents were on an operation targeting a Mexican man who has a final deportation order, and Velasquez was reportedly driving the same make and model car as the suspect. A judge has since granted Velasquez's petition and says the officers demonstrated, quote, a complete lack of procedures, end quote. His attorney tells the Times he was released from the Northwest ICE Processing Center last Wednesday. Lillian James, Northwest News Radio.
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4: A local nonprofit is working to update pregnancy policies within fire departments. Natalie Fahmy with Como News has that story.
6: It wasn't a thought for a while for Maya Brown, who's been a firefighter in Washington for 14 years. But she tells me one day she decided to look into the effect her career has on reproductive health. She says most of the studies centered around men.
7: But it didn't seem like too far of a stretch to imagine if it's affecting the men, it's affecting women too.
6: And even though more and more women are joining fire departments across the country,
7: the problem is for some departments, the policy and work practices hasn't caught up.
6: So Brown's research led her to form the Beltane Guild in 2018, a nonprofit organization that helps firefighters struggling with their department's reproductive health policies, or in many cases, lack thereof.
10: Why is it that you think so many fire departments don't have a well thought out policy right now?
7: That's a great question. And again, pregnancy, I think, used to be this rare exception in the fire service, and we just really haven't collectively caught up to the reality that we're in a modern workforce.
6: It's not all fire departments that have fallen behind. Brown says, among other benefits, Bellevue Fire, for example, has bereavement leave for miscarriages, and Seattle Fire has paid parental leave that does not come out of sick or vacation time. But Brown tells me still, for many women in the industry across the country, getting pregnant can mean more hurdles than anything else. She thinks back to a call with a firefighter who got pregnant and requested modified duty, like training instead of field work.
7: And she was put on her own sick and vacation leave for over a month while they, quote unquote, figured out what to do with her.
6: And so the need for policies in Washington and across the country brought the gold standard policy together. It's an example policy put together by the Beltane Guild that any fire department can adopt. 20 women who are firefighters in Washington plus research doctors crafted it. The policy is broken into several sections, from pre-pregnancy and fertility to adoption and postpartum. Some fire departments have taken Brown and the Beltane Guild up on it. Tom Westcott is deputy chief of health and safety at Gig Harbor Fire Department. Their policy was adopted in December 2024 with the help of Brown.
11: Kind of to bring us up to date with the new information that we know.
6: He says years ago and before the Beltane Guild's push to get these policies implemented,
11: we didn't know what we didn't know, I guess, or we didn't give it the proper effort maybe back then that we should have.
10: Do you think there should be a requirement by the state that every department adopts some sort of policy?
7: That would be great. Female firefighters are not asking for special exceptions. We are not asking to not work. We are asking to be able to continue working safely.
6: Brown says she believes eventually all fire departments will be up to date, but says it will take time.
4: So far, the Guild has raised $25,000 to give to firefighter families that need help with fertility.
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26: This is a Bloomberg Money Minute. Wall Street kicked off the week on a cautious note, mixed. The Dow gained 140 while the Nasdaq lost 200 points. The S&P was down by 22. Elon Musk says SpaceX's first AI satellites powered by NVIDIA chips will initially launch in the fourth quarter of next year and hit significant scale in 2028. SpaceX has filed with the FCC for approval to launch a network of as many as 1 million satellites to do complex computing for AI. SpaceX shares closed down 1.5% at $135. The U.S. will allow Mexican cattle shipments into two additional U.S. ports over the next 2 months to boost beef supplies. A port in Douglas, Arizona has resumed trade after being largely halted for the past year to prevent the spread of the New World screwworm parasite. And tomorrow, Dunkin' is handing out 1 million free drinks, specialty coffee and frozen ones. It's done through the app with a code, which will drop at some point tomorrow. So follow their social media. Matt Piper, Bloomberg Radio.
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4: All right, let's see what's happening on those roads once again. Karen, what's going on?
12: Traffic is slow in pockets northbound I-5 in between the West Seattle Bridge and then north through the work zone over the Ship Canal Bridge. A shoreline south to Seattle, you're looking at 30 minutes south on I-5. No issues on I-90 West, 405 to I-5. I-90 West is slowing at 405 in Bellevue with the afternoon ride, and construction slowing you on 18 West just after I-90 with lane closures. Bellevue north to Everett on 405 and I-5, you're looking at a 53-minute ride. In the north sound, 526 East Point Freeway slowing at I-5. It's the ride home, and there's some work on the 526 on ramp from Evergreen adding to the slow. As you make your way southbound on 405 Bellevue to Renton, you're looking at 32 minutes, and Tuck Willis south to Tacoma on I-5, you're looking at 46 minutes. In the south sound, a 40-minute ride southbound I-5 Tacoma into Olympia. In the Northwest News Radio Traffic Center, I'm Karen Trombley.
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2: All right, tonight we've got clear skies, lows around 58. Tomorrow, sunny and a high near 86 degrees. Wednesday, sunny and 77. Thursday, partly sunny and 73. So this will be a really short turn of warmth. Heat. I hate the term heat wave when it's like one day.
4: No, it's
2: day.
4: Not a wave. It's one
2: yeah,
4: day.
2: Yeah, one
4: okay,
2: hot
4: there
2: day.
4: There we go.
2: Yeah.
4: One nice hot day.
2: It's tomorrow, and then rest of the week looks pretty nice. Outside, we got sunshine and 73 in Everett, 80 down in Olympia, 78 in Tacoma, 79 in Bellevue, 76 and sunny right here in Seattle.
4: Just as he returns from an injury, one Mariner is back on the bench. Northwest News Radio's Zach Wildfang has more.
13: The Mariners are back down another player on the injured list. Brendan Donovan's headed to the 7-day concussion IL after being hit in the head by a baseball while taking swings in the batting cages before Saturday's game against the Cubs. Donovan had just returned from a lengthy groin injury and had been hitting .283 in his past 14 games. Seattle recalled infielder Patrick Wisdom from Tacoma to take Donovan's spot on the roster. Donovan could return as soon as Saturday. The Astros are making a major front office change while fighting for the AL West title. Houston and general manager Dana Brown have mutually agreed to part ways, with Brown's contract set to expire at the end of the season. The move comes after the Astros went 3-6 on their last homestand, leaving them tied with Texas Rangers for first place in the division. And the Freedom 250 Grand Prix rolled through the streets of the nation's capital over the weekend. The race that started and finished in front of the U.S. Capitol featured 7 turns around the National Mall for a total of 147 laps. President Trump and the First Lady took a ceremonial lap around the course before the race. Trump also waved the green flag to kick things off. The race was broadcast on Fox. Transportation Secretary Sean Duffy handled the checkered flag at the finish when Kyle Kirkwood raced his way to victory. From the sports desk, I'm Zach Wildfang.
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4: Good afternoon. It's now 3:21. I'm Marina Rockinger along with Aaron Wright. The Amber Alert that was issued earlier today has been canceled. Washington State Patrol issued the alert after a one-year-old with significant medical needs was reportedly taken by his mother from Wenatchee. Como News reports the child's been found, but no additional information has been released.
2: A Massachusetts judge has denied a request from Lindsey Clancy's defense for a mistrial after a prosecution witness raised Clancy's Catholic faith for a second time during the triple murder trial. News Nation's Brian Inton reports.
21: This is the first time they've asked for a mistrial, but in the end he said, no, we're going to continue on, but he's going to send the jury home for the day. This all comes down to the prosecution for a second time bringing up a mortal sin, asking a witness about whether or not what Lindsey Clancy did, killing her children, was a mortal sin, which is a big no-no. I mean, you cannot bring up religion under these circumstances.
2: Clancy killed her three children. Her defense says she suffered from postpartum psychosis.
4: Treasury Secretary Scott Bessent has announced new economic actions against Iran. These sanctions will be imposed on countries that do business with Iran.
22: Iran now faces a very clear choice with only two paths before them: complete global isolation and a subsistence economy, or a path back to normalcy with an opportunity to rejoin the global economy.
4: Iran's currency hit a record low as the new sanctions were announced. Already last week, the United Arab Emirates, one of Iran's largest trading partners, announced it was suspending all trade with Iran. Yesterday, Iran's foreign minister dismissed the threat of new sanctions as, quote, desperate.
2: Speaking at the Port of Quebec today, Canadian Prime Minister Mark Carney said that despite the two sides making progress in recent weeks, quote, momentum reversed and we could not accept what the U.S. had offered, nor could we give what they asked. Here's Carney today.
23: This fall, we will begin intense discussions with the European Union, the world's second largest economy, to build a much stronger and deeper economic and security partnership. Now, we can build such unparalleled access because we're trusted, because we're reliable, and because we have what the world wants.
4: Former NBA player Enes Kanter-Freedom was ejected from the Chicago Sky WNBA game on Sunday night, throwing a hot-button issue back into the spotlight. News Nation's Marnie Hughes reports.
27: Kanter-Freedom wearing a shirt saying, quote, women noun, adult human female. He got into it with Chicago Sky guard Natasha Cloud. During a timeout, Cloud walked over to Kanter, sitting on the sideline, started pointing and yelling at him. Security then got involved and escorted the former player out of the building. He also has gained notoriety recently for opposing transgender athletes in women's sports, even declaring himself for the WNBA draft as a way to challenge trans women playing in the league.
4: There has never been a transgender athlete in the WNBA.
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4: All right, that means it's time once again to check in with Karen Trombley, see what the roadways look like.
12: Well, you ride on I-5 Shoreline north to Everett, crash-free, and it'll take you 32 minutes. You got a 34-minute travel time as you make your way southbound Shoreline to Seattle. No issues on the 520 bridge between 405 and I-5. In Bellevue, 90 West is starting to slow at 405 with the afternoon drive. And then southbound 405, you slow before and after I-90. Chuck Willis south to Tacoma on I-5. You're looking at 46 minutes. Valley Freeway southbound's picking up in between Auburn and Puyallup. You're looking at 33 minutes. In the Northwest News Radio Traffic Center, I'm Karen Trombley.
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2: Let's head outside where you can expect clear skies tonight. Lows around 58. Tomorrow, sunny and 86. Tomorrow night, clear skies and 59. Outside right now, sunshine across the region. 73 in Everett, 78 in Tacoma, 76 in Seattle.
4: You think you can beat Usain Bolt in a foot race, Aaron?
2: Absolutely not.
4: No, I don't think anybody can. But a humanoid robot did, developed by a Chinese smartphone maker. The robot beat the 100-meter world record held by Usain Bolt. Saturday, the robot ran the 100-meter dash in 9.32 seconds. The run beat the 9.58 second men's 100-meter world record set by Bolt at the U.S. Olympics in Berlin in 2009. Probably not a shock.
2: Yeah, pretty fast.
4: Yeah.
2: So we all probably know about Fat Bear Week in Alaska, but get set, get ready for Fat Marmot Week.
4: Oh, yes.
2: Yeah, last winter was tough for the groundhog-like rodents living in the Colorado mountains. Researchers say there wasn't enough snow to keep the marmots' burrows warm while they hibernated, causing many of the animals to freeze to death. The marmots that survived are doing well. They fattened up, gaining the critical weight they need to make it through next winter. To drum up interest in their work, marmot researchers are launching an online contest for the public to vote on their favorite critter.
4: Oh, Fat Marmot Week. Love that. Yeah. I love that so much. Fat Marmot Week. Mm-hmm. Just start. I actually follow Fat Bear Week too. Yeah. So I just like all the fat animals, I think.
2: Nothing wrong with that.
4: I think they're cool.
0: I'm Scott Carty. Getting a good signal in the car is actually easy. Here's the secret. Just download the Northwest News Radio app and then tap once on your car screen. Boom. All the news, traffic, and weather you've come to expect from Northwest News Radio without a single bit of static.
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13: 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The Toronto Tempo are looking to invade Seattle and change the course on the court. 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
15: ABC News, I'm Michelle Franzen. The Supreme Court is allowing portions of President Trump's executive order on mail-in voting to proceed. ABC's Devin Dwyer says it does not specifically endorse any restrictive steps argued in courts by the states.
24: This is direction of the Department of Homeland Security to create a federal citizenship list and to distribute it to the state. He asked the attorney general with this executive order to prosecute any state official who gives a ballot to someone who is ineligible. For now, the president can move forward with building that citizenship list, threatening state officials with prosecution, and working with the Postal Service for how states have to print their ballots.
15: The U.S. and Canada locked in a back and forth on tariffs. Canada says it will put tariffs on American goods in September in place after the U.S. imposed 50% hikes on a variety of Canadian imports. Northwest of Reno, fire crews wrangling a wildfire. The Hawk Fire is now 27% contained. This is ABC News.
3: When you need to know, Northwest News Radio. Here's Marina Rockinger and Darren Wright with a quick review of our top stories.
4: The Spokane County Assessor estimates the Spokane Complex fire has caused $1 billion in damages. However, hard numbers won't be released for another 6 weeks.
2: The 10-year-old girl who was rescued from drowning in Lake Taps last weekend has died. The News Tribune reports she died 5 days after the incident.
4: The local man wrongfully detained by ICE last month has been released. A judge granted his petition and says the officers demonstrated, quote, a complete lack of procedures.
2: Washington State Ferries is getting a $7.2 million grant from the Federal Transit Administration's Ferry Service for Rural Communities program. It'll be used to help cover fuel costs on the Anacortes, San Juan Islands, and Port Townsend, Coopville routes.
4: It's now 3:32, and here are stories we haven't brought you yet this hour. Zillow has agreed to settle the government suit, accusing it of suppressing competition in the online rental market. We get details from Northwest News Radio's Rich Johnson.
25: The deal is over an agreement between Zillow and Redfin that allowed Zillow to become the exclusive provider of multifamily rental listings on Redfin. The terms required Redfin to exclusively repost apartment listings provided by Zillow, transition its customers to Zillow, and stay out of the rental internet listing service business for up to 9 years. Zillow touted the agreement as a partnership giving renters access to a larger pool of available apartments, but the FTC saw it as an effort to eliminate competition. Rich Johnson, Northwest News Radio.
2: Airbnb has committed $1 million to protecting Washington's environment. 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
26: The popular vacation rental company says this is the largest commitment to Washington communities to date. According to a news release, the funding includes donations to local nonprofits through the Airbnb Community Fund, a partnership with Leave No Trace, investments into sustainability organizations, and a new volunteer incentive. The Community Fund is a global initiative that aims to strengthen the places Airbnb hosts in guests live. And that incentive offers $100 in Airbnb credit to Washingtonians who volunteer with the state's National Park Fund. Lillian James, Northwest News Radio.
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4: So, of course, that means it's time once again to check our Monday afternoon traffic. Karen, what do you see?
12: Well, starting with your ride in the South Sound, you're looking at a crash-free 40-minute ride southbound I-5 Tacoma to Olympia near DuPont Road. There's on and off lane closures, and that'll be in place until about 4:30 this afternoon. 16 West, you're slow from Tacoma Narrows Bridge West End and through Gig Harbor with the ride home. Valley Freeway's picking up. You're looking at 34 minutes. Auburn South to Puyallup, and 18 West is slow. Auburn into Federal Way, I-405 northbound Tukwila to Bellevue. You're looking at a 34-minute ride. Tukwila south to Tacoma on I-5, a 46-minute ride, and Tukwila north to Seattle on I-5. You're looking at 23 minutes, and the southbound trip is the same. There are slow in pockets on northbound I-5 in between the West Seattle Bridge and then north through the work zone over the Ship Canal Bridge. Shoreline north to Everett, you're looking at 32 minutes, and your ride on 405. Bellevue north to Linwood, 42 minutes. Bellevue to Issaquah, south on 405, and east on I-90, less than a 20-minute ride. Bellevue south to Renton, 33 minutes, and no delays. In the Northwest News Radio Traffic Center, I'm Karen Trombley.
2: Thanks, Karen. We've got clear skies on the way. Lows around 58. Tomorrow, sunny. Highs near 86. Tomorrow night, clear skies and 59. Outside right now, plenty of sunshine happening. 73 in Everett, 78 in Puyallup, 80 in Kent, 76 sunny right here in Seattle.
4: It's now 3:35. Running a small business can be a major challenge, especially when it comes to extra hurdles. Northwest News Radio's Eric Heinz tells us about one North Sound city looking to change that.
8: The city of Everett recently reached out to local businesses to learn more about the challenges they face and what opportunities could help them grow. A new report based on responses from 110 businesses found that the cost of doing business is among the biggest concerns. Taxes and fees ranked as the top issues for many business owners. Owners also offered suggestions on how the city can provide support. Many called for reducing business-related fees and costs, simplifying the permitting process, and strengthening public safety efforts. The city plans to use the survey results to help identify ways to create a more supportive and business-friendly environment in Everett. Eric Heinz, Northwest News Radio.
2: While driving through downtown Seattle, you may notice a few differences on Denny Way. Thanks to the Seattle Transit measure, the stretch now has a bus lane, turn restrictions, and no parking zones. This fall, Seattle voters will be asked to renew the measure and double the amount of sales tax paid into it. Mayor Katie Wilson says the route carries more than 7,000 people each day and is one of Metro's top 10 ridden routes. She says the new road design will help move people more efficiently. A map of the new bus line can be found at the city's website.
4: The speed limit in some Bellevue neighborhoods is coming down from 25 miles per hour to 20. The phase-in begins in most North End neighborhoods today and will shift to the South End in about a month once crews finish putting up new speed limit signs. Residents have long raised concerns about speeding cars on neighborhood streets. Once the new signs are up, enforcement will begin immediately.
2: Some local schools do a better job at getting kids ready for college than others. Northwest News Radio's Denise Whitaker runs down the top-ranked ones in our state.
16: The top three schools in our state based on students who exceed expectations in math, reading, and science are Nikola Tesla STEM High School in the Lake Washington District, International School in Bellevue, and Raceback Aviation High School in the Highline School District. One of the things that each of these have in common is a lower student-to-teacher ratio. Tesla's sits at 21 students per teacher. The ratio at both International and Raceback a little bit lower, 20-1. Raceback in Tukwila also has the highest percentage out of the three top schools of students in need of free or reduced lunch. Nearly one-third of Raceback students are economically disadvantaged, compared with 8% at International and 3% at Tesla. Denise Whitaker, Northwest News Radio.
4: Another reminder for parents to avoid leaving their kids in a hot car. ABC's Lionel Moyes has more.
17: Summer errands could come with a hidden danger, that being hot cars. In just 10 minutes, a car's interior can heat up by 20 degrees Fahrenheit. That's especially dangerous for kids. They overheat faster than adults and often can't get themselves out. On average, 37 children under age 15 die each year in the U.S. from heat stroke after being left in a vehicle. Pediatricians at HealthyChildren.org share some tips to help keep kids safe. They include checking the back seat, avoiding distracted driving, being extra alert when your routine changes, keeping kids away from your car and its keys, and leaving your cell phone, purse, or backpack in the back seat as a reminder to check back there when you arrive at your destination. With this Medical Minute, I'm Lionel Moyes.
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2: Well, last week, we got to talk about the two big decisions coming down from the Supreme Court, and now we have new developments. ABC News legal analyst Royal Oaks joining me now. Royal, the first, the Supreme Court has granted the president the power to continue construction on the White House ballroom. What's the issue here?
0: Yes, Chief Justice Roberts, on his own, not the full court, gave Trump a partial win on Friday by letting the ballroom construction continue pending the full court's ruling. But it's a good sign for Trump, since it's unlikely the court is leaning towards saying, hey, tear that thing down. It's already two-thirds up, and by the time they issue a final decision, it's likely to be a lot closer to completion.
2: And Royal, what are the sides they were arguing here? I mean, the White House is where the president lives. It's where he works. Shouldn't he have some say in what's happening up there?
0: Yeah, the argument by the National Trust, they sued last December, is sure, he lives there temporarily, but only Congress under the law may unilaterally demolish a big chunk of the White House and put up an entirely new building on federal property without congressional authorization. Both the lower courts, trial and appellate court, agreed with this, but the U.S. Supreme Court took it up, and now the betting probably is that the rest of the court will go along with Chief Justice Roberts, and Donald Trump will be allowed to complete the project.
2: Were finances any part of the argument here for the Supreme Court?
0: No, one of the things Trump was able to say is that all this is being paid for by private donations. It's not public money. One issue, though, opponents have been able to say, well, the president says this is national security. The underground bunker actually was already in place during the Obama administration. It's built 60 feet down under the White House. Dozens of people can stay there for weeks, withstanding a nuclear blast. So you don't really need the above ground ballroom for security purposes. So that's one of the arguments that the Supreme Court in full will probably consider in the coming weeks.
2: The security argument seemed like it was the strongest argument the president had for doing these renovations after the attack on the White House Correspondents' Dinner.
0: Well, that's right. But really, this probably takes us back to what we talked about a minute ago, namely the practical problem. The clock is favoring Donald Trump with two-thirds completion right now. And by the time you get a final decision, it may be totally done. What are the chances the Supreme Court will say, hey, you know the old saying, let justice prevail though the heavens may fall. Well, you could just better knock down that new ballroom, because we think that only Congress could have made that decision.
2: That's ABC News legal analyst Royal Oaks joining us on Northwest News Radio.
4: And California's attorney general canceled today's meeting with representatives from Paramount as the state looks to block an acquisition of Warner Brothers Discovery. Attorney General Rob Bona accuses Paramount of leaking details of Friday's settlement discussions. People in the entertainment industry are watching closely.
18: Very concerned, but I have no say-so in the matter. I have no power to control that. But it's unsettling.
19: Work's already been limited ultimately, and we're being affected as actors, as writers, as anybody in these studios who work, production, everywhere.
4: A Paramount spokesperson disputed the accusation, saying the company was not responsible for information being shared about the confidential talks.
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20: This is a Bloomberg Money Minute. Stocks drifted to a mixed finish as the countdown ticks toward potentially market-moving events coming later in the week. The S&P slipped 0.3%, pulling further from its record set earlier this month. The Dow added 0.3%, and the Nasdaq fell 0.8%. The dollar rallied as Treasury Secretary Scott Bessent said the U.S. will cut Iran off from the global financial system. Investors are waiting for NVIDIA's profit report coming Wednesday, which could shed light on how strong the AI boom remains. means. On Friday, Federal Reserve Chair Kevin Warsh will give a speech as pressure rises on him to hike interest rates to get inflation under control. Mexican President Claudia Sheinbaum is expressing optimism she can reach a trade deal with President Trump as her chief negotiator leads talks in Washington. The collapse of U.S.-Canada talks might create an opening for Sheinbaum, at least she's hoping, as the U.S. may be reluctant to open a second major front with another key trade partner. Matt Piper, Bloomberg Radio.
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4: All right, let's see what's happening out there. Maybe you're trying to get home. Karen, what's going on?
1: Starting in Tukwila Marina, I-405 northbound to Bellevue. You're looking at 34 minutes and a 46-minute ride as you make your way southbound on I-5 Tukwila to Tacoma. Heading to the airport, there is a reported crash on 509 southbound as you approach 188th. Otherwise, 518 east is just jammed coming out of there, 99 to I-5. I-5 shoreline north to Everett. You're looking at 32 minutes. And northbound I-5, you're still in pockets. The usual in between the West Seattle Bridge and then north through the work zone over the Ship Canal Bridge. Shoreline south to Seattle, a 34-minute ride. Your slower North Gateway to Denny Way. 405 northbound Bellevue to Linwood, you're looking at 41 minutes. Northbound 405, a slower I-5 to Sunset Boulevard. Valley Freeway, you're looking at 34 minutes. Auburn.

0: make a difference, because Wednesday we're going to be sunny, highs around 77. We'll get even cooler Thursday, partly sunny and 73. Outside right now, though, plenty of sunshine to go around. That marine layer, that haze, that everything that was in the sky we saw last week, it's out of here.
1: Yeah, it's not bad, though. It's a really nice day. What a beautiful day.
0: 74 sunny in Everett, 78 in Tacoma, 79 in Bellevue, 76 under sunny skies right here in Seattle.
1: The Seahawks struggled to stay healthy as they depart Nashville down three teammates. Northwest News Radio's Zach Wildfang has details.
2: The Seattle Seahawks continue taking hits on the injury front. Coach Mike McDonald says rookie safety Bud Clark will miss several months with a broken ankle suffered during Sunday's preseason game against the Tennessee Titans, while backup guard Mason Richmond is also out long-term after going down in the contest. After the game, McDonald acknowledged both players' contributions to the team.
3: Two guys that we love, that play our style of ball, that are our type of guys. Teammates love them. Great teammates, great guys, great football players. They have great futures. It's a heartbreaker, honestly. We got three heartbreakers this week, which is tough.
2: The third mentioned was the season-ending loss of wide receiver Jake Bobo. That was during a joint practice between the two teams last Friday. The Seahawks will play their final game of the preseason this Friday in Kansas City against the Chiefs. San Francisco 49ers owner Jed York is out of jail after being arrested in Ohio over the weekend. California Post reports the 46-year-old married father of two responded to an ad on a known prostitution website. He was initially charged with engaging in prostitution before pleading no contest today to disorderly conduct and possession of criminal tools. York was sentenced to 2 days in jail with credit for time served and fined $1,150. He now awaits potential discipline from the NFL for violating the league's personal conduct policy. Former Washington Huskies star quarterback Michael Penix Jr. and Tua Tagovailoa split first team reps today at training camp as they battle for the week one starting nod. Penix went through the team's drills for the first time after being cleared from a torn ACL he suffered late last season. From the sports desk, I'm Zach Wildfang.
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3: Good afternoon. It's 3:51. I'm Marina Rockinger along with Aaron Wright. Another loan might be needed to complete a proposed stadium project.
4: We get the details with Northwest News Radio's Eric Heintz.
5: The Everett City Council is considering a $3.5 million loan from its general fund to buy more property at the proposed site of a downtown stadium. The city has already taken $12.5 million from its general fund, which went toward design work and for buying needed space. If approved, the Everett Herald reports that would bring the city's total allocations for the project to about $23 million. Those loans are expected to be repaid with the approval of a bond measure along with the stadium's future revenue. Final approval of the project by the City Council is still pending. Eric Heintz, Northwest News Radio.
3: The USS Lincoln is headed home after several months-long deployment in the Middle East. The USS George Washington is taking its place, but there are growing concerns that conditions aboard the George Washington could be substandard as well. Susan Geithner's son, Bailey, is stationed aboard the USS George Washington and is concerned about the conditions on the ship.
6: Bailey has already shared with me that no, they haven't even arrived yet, and he's already, his food is rationed. He hasn't received mail or packages that we sent well over 6 weeks ago.
3: Secretary of Defense Pete Hegseth and President Donald Trump both pushed back on accounts of substandard conditions on the carrier, calling the reports overblown and outright false.
4: President Donald Trump is allowing beef to be imported without tariffs for the next 90 days to help bring down prices at the grocery store. It's a move being criticized by American cattle ranchers and the Republican lawmakers that are representing their districts. Cattle farmer Shane Wiseman spoke to News Nation about the new imported meat's effect on farmers.
7: I appreciate the idea of trying to lower prices for the consumers. I mean, you know, we as beef cattle farmers are consumers as well. You got to keep that in mind. Mm-hmm. But I think it has a very strong negative impact in the long term on the U.S. cattle market and on the U.S. cattle farmer.
4: 300,000 metric tons of beef will be imported and sold 25% below market value. The president has not said where the cheaper beef would be coming from. It's 3:53 now to Life Beat, sponsored by Renewal by Wendt Anderson, Western Washington Windows and Doors for every home. Here's Marina Rockinger.
3: Walk into a fitness class at a gym and chances are the music is cranked to get people pumped. But if the music is turned down, does it affect exercise intensity? A study published in the Journal of the American Medical Association shows that no, reducing the volume does not lead to reductions in perceived exertion. The findings support the need for increased awareness regarding safer sound practices and hearing protection. When you exercise your body, it turns out it benefits your brain. A study published in Brain Research finds when we increase our level of physical fitness, it leads to a bigger release of brain-boosting proteins to help improve brain function. And another benefit of exercise turns out to be what it can do for people with a panic disorder. Research published in Frontiers in Psychiatry found when people who have panic attacks do brief intensive exercise, it helps to reduce the severity and frequency of panic attacks and prove to be a more effective method than relaxation therapy. And that's today's Northwest Life Beat on Northwest News Radio. And it's now 3:54.
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3: And let's see what's happening on the roads as we close in on 4 o'clock. Karen, what's going on out there?
8: A 33-minute ride, Marina, I-5 northbound Shoreline to Everett and Shoreline south to Seattle. It's starting to pick up. You're heavy in between North Gateway and I-90. You're looking at 36 minutes for your ride. As you make your way southbound Tukwila into Tacoma, you're looking at 47 minutes on I-5 Valley Freeway. 34-minute ride as you make your way southbound Auburn to Puyallup. As you make your way on 405 northbound Bellevue to Linwood, you're looking at 42 minutes and a 32-minute ride southbound 405 Bellevue to Renton in the Northwest News Radio Traffic Center. I'm Karen Trombley.
4: Thanks, Karen. We've got clear skies on the way tonight. Your low, about 58 degrees. Tomorrow, we're sunny. Highs climbing to 86. Tomorrow night, clear skies, a low of 59. Wednesday, mostly sunny and 77. Did you notice that? The big swing, the cool down coming between Tuesday and Wednesday. 86 on Tuesday, 77 on Wednesday, 73 on Thursday. as we get ready for partly cloudy skies.
8: Still a beautiful week. I'll take any of it, actually.
4: Yeah, so just keep in mind, if you don't have AC, tomorrow's going to be a warm one.
8: Yeah, it'll be tough.
4: Yeah, but you're okay. It's okay.
8: Get through it.
4: You've gotten through this before. You'll do it again. 74 in Everett, 78 Tacoma, 76 right here in Seattle.
9: 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I'm Libby Kay. 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
20: From ABC News. I'm Stephanie Officer. Officials in Nevada today out with an update on the Hawk Fire burning across the Reno area. At more than 15,000 acres, Chief Richard Edwards says the wildfire is now more than 25% contained. Chief Pete Bryant with the Reno Fire Department.
21: On the more rugged west and north side, we have hotshot crews and hand crews working that area, along with aviation working both sides of the fire. We've got helicopters assigned. We've got scoopers available to us that have been scooping out of Stampede Reservoir, and we're utilizing them as needed around the hot spots around the outside of the fire.
20: Speaking at the Port of Quebec today, Canadian Prime Minister Mark Carney saying of trade meetings with the U.S., momentum reversed and they could not accept what the U.S. offered, nor could they give what was asked.
22: This fall, we will begin intense discussions with the European Union, the world's second largest economy, to build a much stronger and deeper economic and security partnership. Now, we can build such unparalleled access because we're trusted, because we're reliable, and because we have what the world wants.
20: The mother of actress Hayden Panettiere is speaking out in an exclusive interview with ABC News. Panettiere died last Sunday at the age of just 36 in a South Carolina apartment. Leslie Vogel says she's still processing everything that has happened and calls learning about her daughter's death a blur.
23: I needed it. I needed to have that pocket of time. Of course, I thought it was going to be a pocket of time. I did not, by any stretch of the imagination, think that this was going to happen to Hayden.
20: In Honolulu, police are looking into the death of a Southwest Airlines flight attendant after she fell 24 stories from a hotel room, but the circumstances surrounding her death are still unclear. You're listening to ABC News.
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20: Texas police are investigating a six-figure break-in at the home of Dallas Cowboys star receiver CeeDee Lamb. ABC's Sophie Flay.
26: Police say Lamb's Texas home was burglarized while he was 1,400 miles away at training camp in California. They say the suspect broke in through a window and took several high-end personal items. The Fort Worth Star-Telegram, citing police records, reports 4 luxury bags were stolen worth more than $300,000. No arrests have been made.
20: Meat lovers hoping for a beef price drop as a ban on the importation of Mexican cattle into the U.S. expires.
27: The embargo was enacted to prevent the spread of potentially deadly New World screwworm larvae in U.S. cattle herds. Now that the ban is being lifted, at least in a limited way,
28: the laws of supply and demand are fully in play.
27: Tracy Tomasik is with the Texas Farm Bureau.
28: We have less supply. It gets more expensive.
27: With imports increasing, he says, the price should begin to come down. Jim Ryan, ABC News.
20: In Florida, a mother and her 2-year-old daughter were killed over the weekend after officials say they were struck by lightning in front of their home near Fort Lauderdale. Neighbors called 911 after discovering their bodies on the ground, the pair being rushed to the hospital, but were pronounced dead shortly after. Country music icon Dolly Parton opening up on social media saying she's doing well after an infection related to kidney stones forced her to cancel several planned shows in Las Vegas. I'm Stephanie Officer, ABC News.
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3: How much damage the Spokane Complex fire has caused.
4: 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Those stories next. But first, a look at the roadways with Karen Trombley.
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3: Well, it's Monday afternoon. Karen, what are we looking at?
0: crash-free situation, though a 34-minute ride is starting to pick up. Shoreline north to Everett on I-5 in Marysville. Listeners texting in saying the intersection of just east of I-5, the intersection of 88th and State Street is closing. You do have some delays after I-5 with it. In and through Seattle, south on I-5, slower north gateway to I-90, and northbound, you're slow in pockets from after the West Seattle Bridge and through the work zone over the Ship Canal Bridge heading to the airport. Southbound 509 as you approach 188th clearing, as a crash is clearing up. You're still slow about a mile behind it. 520 West slowing at I-5 with the Monday drive, and heads up, 520 westbound off ramp to both I-5 and East Roanoke. These ramps closing tonight at 10 till 6 a.m. tomorrow morning. Looking at your ride on 405, it'll take you 42 minutes northbound 405 Bellevue to Linwood, 33 minutes Bellevue south to Renton. Valley Freeway travel time to Renton to Auburn, you're looking at 32 minutes and just under a 30-minute ride as you make your way southbound Auburn into Puyallup. Crash free in the South Sound in 49 minutes, Tacoma to Olympia. In the Northwest News Radio Traffic Center, I'm Karen Trombley.
4: Thanks, Karen. We've got clear skies tonight, lows around 58. Tomorrow, sunny, highs near 86. Outside right now, 74 in Everett, 78 in Tacoma, 76 sunny in Seattle.
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1: Good afternoon. It's now 4:06. The Spokane fires may have caused over $1 billion in damages. That's what Spokane County Assessor Tom Conis is estimating. The Seattle Times reports the Spokane complex fire destroyed over 800 homes. Now, private and public crews are determining how many more structures were destroyed. Hard numbers won't be released for another 6 weeks.
4: Police say firearms used in a shooting on a Spokane bus earlier this month were stolen from a wildfire evacuee. Here's Northwest News Radio's Eric Heinz.
5: Court records allege a 19-year-old man stole the guns from the vehicle of a woman who had been forced to evacuate her home due to the Old Trails fire in Spokane. The guns were later found on the backpack of a juvenile who was arrested shortly after a shooting on a Spokane Transit Authority bus that injured one person. A police spokesperson says it's still unclear what connection the 19-year-old had with the suspected shooter or victim, or how they came to be in possession of guns that he's accused of stealing. Eric Heintz, Northwest News Radio.
1: We first reported on a girl who was rescued from drowning in Lake Taps last week, and we now know that she has died. The News Tribune reports the 10-year-old girl was 10 to 20 feet offshore when she started to struggle. Bystanders pulled her from the water, and a nearby deputy performed CPR. After being transported to the hospital in critical condition, she died 5 days after the incident.
4: Federal investigators found a 57-year-old convicted child rapist wanted on federal and local warrants, hiding out in a tiny house village in Seattle. U.S. Marshals say its Pacific Northwest Violent Offender Task Force arrested Timothy Martin in Seattle last week on warrants connected to his conviction back in 2007. The King County Sheriff's Office also secured a warrant for Martin's arrest in June for failing to register as a sex offender. The Marshal's Office says Martin complained of medical issues related to narcotics and received medical attention before being booked into jail. We asked the Low Income Housing Institute, which manages the facility where Martin was arrested, for comment and are still waiting on a response.
1: A local man wrongfully detained by ICE has been released. Northwest News Radio's Lillian James has his story.
6: While on an operation last month, ICE agents detained 23-year-old Moises Velasquez in Lakewood. The Seattle Times reports the Venezuelan citizen has no criminal convictions and legally entered the U.S. in 2023, and he is now waiting for an appearance before an immigration judge. However, he was reportedly driving the same make and model car as their target, a Mexican man who had a final deportation order. A judge has granted Velasquez's petition and says the officers demonstrated, quote, a complete lack of procedures, end quote. His attorney tells the Times he was released from the Northwest ICE Processing Center in Tacoma last Wednesday. Lillian James, Northwest News Radio.
4: There's a much-needed financial boost heading to Washington's Zay Ferries from the federal government.
7: This big infusion of money, $7.2 million from the Federal Transit Administration, will help cover fuel costs on the Anacortes, San Juan Islands, and Port Townsend Coopville routes. State Ferries Chief Steve Nevy credits Senator Patty Murray for helping change federal law to make the ferries eligible for the money, and Congressman Rick Larson for helping to secure the grant. This money is only available to rural communities that rely on ferries to keep them connected. Nevy, in his weekly blog post, also said the money will help them keep ferries running while they work toward a more reliable system. Denise Whittaker, Northwest News Radio.
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1: An entire community has come together to help grant the wish of a 19-year-old they've known since she was a little girl. As Northwest News Radio's Brian Calvert reports, she's made a promise that this will be the last thing that she asks for.
8: In order to fully appreciate where Alexa Gourneau is coming from, you need to know exactly where she's been. We first met her as a 9-year-old.
10: Where kids make fun of me because that I have no hair.
8: That's when she was first diagnosed with leukemia. She had wished for a puppy and tells KHQ News someone granted that wish. It's been 10 years, a decade, of living with cancer. You can hear the frustration in her voice when the now 19-year-old Alexa says,
11: I'm, like, over getting poked at and prodded at. Like, this is not the life that I want.
8: Most of the stories I gravitate towards sharing with you that start out in a dark place usually find their way into the light. This story has a very different way of finding that light, one that not everyone is going to understand.
11: I don't even think I'd be able to best describe how I feel on an everyday basis. Somebody that's never been there.
8: Most of her life has been dominated by the leukemia that lives deep inside her body. Sure, she has cheerleaders who try and offer positive vibes.
11: They're not the ones sitting here having to get poked at all the time, having to take all these medicines, feeling tired just by even walking down the stairs.
8: Now an adult, 19-year-old Alexa Gourneau has made a decision. It's a true testament of what living with cancer must feel like on most days. Except for Alexa, it's every day, and her chances of living much longer with treatment, well, there may be a chance, but Alexa is tired. And for this woman, life isn't about quantity, it's about quality. She's made the choice to end her treatment. Her father understands what this choice means.
12: As tough as it is to say, you know, I agree with your decision, it's also super hard, you know, because it's, as a parent, you know, you never want to bury your child. You want it to be the reverse way. You want your child to bury you when you get to that age.
8: Her 20th birthday is soon. Without treatment, the doctors say she'll be lucky to get there.
12: So to hear those numbers, it's super tough.
8: Lucky to make it to 20? Alexa isn't relying on luck. She's leaning on her family. She's leaning on her friends. And she's leaning on her faith. With the time she has left, she just wants to live.
11: I like to go skateboarding. I like to be outside. I like to go hang out with my friends, go to concerts, go skating.
8: And already the Spokane community has come through, offering a trip to Paris, California theme parks, and other things Alexa would really love to do with the time she has left. I was at a loss for words, too. So I put my thoughts into Google AI, and it actually gave me this poem. The rich life is not gold or steel. It is the way a day can feel. A warm cup in the morning light. The quiet ease of coming night. Alexa isn't afraid to let go. She's just following what she sees as her path, and she's apparently not alone.
11: When I think about death, I'm like, I know I'm going to heaven. I can imagine at a beach where the sand isn't too hot, but it isn't too cold, and just being able to walk around without being tired, just feeling normal, whatever normal feels like.
8: Whatever normal feels like. That's Alexa's final wish. Brian Calvert, Northwest News Radio.
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13: This is a Bloomberg Money Minute. People often talk about the nation's housing market, but it's really hundreds of separate markets, each with their own characteristics. That is certainly true right now as we get readings tracking housing today. First is a measure of home prices from S&P Cotality Case Shiller. Forecast to show a year-over-year increase of roughly 2% for June. But the national picture masks pockets of considerable gains in local markets, including New York and San Francisco, the latter affected by the AI boom, which has reignited bidding wars and pushed prices sharply upward. Also today, the measure of U.S. new home sales for July. Economists predict a 1% decrease in the measure stemming from sensitivity to interest rates and the clear evidence that borrowing conditions remain tight. Along with the cautious prospective home buyer, new home sales are being dragged by elevated raw materials and construction costs, prompting home builders in recent months to scale back their expectations for the industry. Andrew O'Day, Bloomberg Radio.
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1: And let's see what's happening on the roadways as we check in again with Karen Trombley.
0: In and through Seattle, southbound the I-5, your slower north gateway to I-90 northbound, slow in pockets from before the West Seattle Bridge and then north through the work zone over the Ship Canal Bridge with only your two left lanes open. This set up in place until the end of the year. Seattle north to Everett, you're looking at a 55-minute ride. And off the freeway, there is a broken down vehicle on 104 eastbound, just east of I-5, and it's in your left lane. You're heavy with it as you make your way on the east side on 405 north to Bellevue. Bellevue north to Linwood, you're looking at 45 minutes, and southbound 405 Bellevue to Renton, you're looking at a 34-minute ride. 405 northbound, you're slow, Tukwila through Renton and Valley Freeway southbound, 32 minutes as you make your way southbound Renton to Auburn. 18 west is jammed, Auburn to Federal Way with the ride home, and Tukwila south to Federal Way, you're looking at a 30-minute ride. Tukwila south to Tacoma, you're looking at just about 52 minutes south on I-5. In the south side, a 47-minute travel time, a Tacoma to Olympia. In the Northwest News Radio Traffic Center, I'm Karen Trombley.
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4: Tonight, mostly clear skies, lows around 58. Tomorrow, sunny, highs near 76. Wednesday, sunny and 77, a big swing, as we'll have a cool down come midweek. Thursday, partly sunny and 73, will continue to get cooler. Outside right now, though, plenty of sunshine. 74 in Everett, 82 in Kent, 78 in Tacoma, 76 sunny right here in Seattle.
1: Well, the Mariners are still fighting for a chance to play in the postseason. Northwest News Radio's Zach Wildfang has more.
14: The Mariners are back home tonight after a rough finish to their series with the Cubs. Seattle was blown out 19-2 yesterday, dropping the M's to 62-69 on the season. Mariners trying to bounce back against the Phillies tonight at T-Mobile Park with Logan Gilbert scheduled to face Philadelphia ace Zach Wheeler. First pitch is just before 7. The M's are 3 games back in the hunt for the final wild card spot. Major League Baseball Commissioner Rob Manfred expects next season to be played on schedule. Speaking to ESPN yesterday, Manfred said the goal of the ongoing labor talks with the players' union is to get a deal done with time to spare before spring training. The league's owners are pushing hard for a salary cap, something the players say is unnecessary. MLB's current collective bargaining agreement expires on December 1st, with a lockout expected if the new deal isn't in place by then. The Sounders broke their MLS losing streak on Saturday. Well, kind of. Seattle tied Cincinnati 1-1 on the road. Head coach Brian Schmetzer will take the draw over a loss any day.
15: This was a classic Sounder road victory. A lot of times I say a draw is like a loss, but this feels like a win.
14: Seattle will host Chicago this Saturday. From the sports desk, I'm Zach Wildfang.
1: Coming up, we'll look into what the Supreme Court said about President Trump's executive order over mail-in voting.
16: The Northwest starts moving early. So do we. I'm Eric Heinz. 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
1: Good afternoon. It's now 4:21 on this beautiful sunny Monday afternoon. I'm Marina Rockinger along with Aaron Wright.
4: The Supreme Court in a 6-3 decision this afternoon clears the way for President Trump to implement portions of an executive order over mail-in voting. Here's ABC's Devin Dwyer.
23: Specific issue here were three different steps. One was his direction of the Department of Homeland Security to create a federal citizenship list and to distribute it to the states. Second, he asked the attorney general with this executive order to prosecute any state official who gives a ballot to someone who is ineligible. And finally, to direct the states and the U.S. Postal Service to come up with a plan to standardize these mail ballots.
1: We are a couple months away from the midterm elections, and Republicans could be vulnerable in a few states. In Maine's Senate race, Susan Collins is getting a challenge from Democrat Troy Jackson. Vice President Vance was in Brewer, Maine, speaking to supporters there and had this to say about Collins, who has been critical of the Trump administration.
24: I got to give Susan a little bit of crap, because as you know, Susan is the most independent member of the United States Senate, and as the president of the United States Senate, she sometimes makes my job just a little bit harder. But she makes it harder because she is coming to work every single day and fighting not for a political party or not for any abstraction. She comes to work every single day and she fights for the great people of Maine, and I've seen it.
4: The Trump administration says they're launching a series of secondary sanctions for countries they say do business with Iran. According to Treasury Secretary Scott Bessent, the U.S. is widening its scope and says President Trump is spearheading conversations with different nations. Bessent would not mention which countries the president was talking to, nor would he give many specifics on a timeline, but also said there might be some financial institutions who could get sanctioned and soon. We get more with ABC's Karen Travers at the White House.
25: He said countries know the timeline right now that they have to essentially change their behavior, you know, change how they're doing business with Iran, but that wasn't made public. And so it's not clear how long this threat would be out there and when the administration might take some action.
1: UK Prime Minister Andy Burnham met today with Ukrainian President Volodymyr Zelensky in Kyiv as Ukraine marks Independence Day. The Prime Minister pledged unwavering support to Ukraine.
26: What I see before me today is an unbroken country. I hope, as Prime Minister, that this will not be my last visit here. It is my first overseas visit, and I chose to do this, and I hope it tells you something about the importance that I attach to your cause. I will honor every commitment my country has made to Ukraine in full.
1: Burnham joined about a dozen other European leaders and dignitaries for a meeting of the Coalition of the Willing, a group of countries that support Ukraine against Russian aggression. It's 4:24.
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1: All right, let's see what's happening out there. We have anything to worry about, Karen?
0: No, crash-free in a 55-minute ride. Seattle north to Everett on I-5, a shoreline south to Seattle. You're looking at 37 minutes and a 45-minute travel time. Northbound drivers on 405 Bellevue to Linwood. As you make your way southbound on I-405 Bellevue to Renton, 37 minutes, and it'll take you 49 minutes as you make your way south on I-5 Tukwila into Tacoma. Bailey Freeway, looking at a 32-minute drive time, Renton to Auburn, and in the south, south on I-5 Tacoma to Olympia, you're looking at a 47-minute travel time in the Northwest News Radio Traffic Center. I'm Karen Trombley.
4: Thanks, Karen. Clear skies tonight, lows around 58. Tomorrow, sunny and 86. Tuesday night, clear and 59. Outside right now, 74, sunny in Everett, 78 in Tacoma, 76 right here in Seattle.
1: So would you rather have a person take your blood or a robot?
4: I'm going to go with the person.
1: Are you? Yeah. The FDA has authorized a first-of-its-kind robotic device designed to draw blood from patients without manual human intervention. It's called Aletta and was developed by a company in the Netherlands. It uses infrared light and Doppler ultrasound to find your veins. Health officials say the robot achieves success rates matching human phlebotomists and will help combat critical laboratory staffing shortages. But still, I don't know.
4: No, thank you.
1: I don't know.
4: I'll move over to thumb wrestling. The 65th German Finger Wrestling Championships took place in Bavaria with about 150 competitors testing the strength of their digits.
1: Okay.
4: The contest held Sunday featured two competitors per round sitting on opposite sides of a table, linking their middle fingers with a leather loop. The two combatants then attempted to pull one another to the other side of the table. Matches typically range from a few seconds to nearly a minute.
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6: 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Seattle Storm fans are here for it, and so are we. 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
17: ABC News, I'm Stephanie Officer. Officials in Nevada today providing an update on the Hawk Fire. It has already scorched more than 15,000 acres and is now 25% contained. Chief Richard Edwards with the Truckee Meadows Fire Protection District.
18: We do know that the fire was human caused. We do not know if it was intentional or unintentional. And so the investigators are still working through that right now. More than likely, this fire will be classified as undetermined.
17: It is a mystery, like something from Teenage Mutant Ninja Turtles. People climbing out of New York City manholes. In the latest incident, three people were caught on camera emerging near Manhattan's Penn Station. Ew. Similar incidents also reported in Brooklyn and Queens. ABC's Aaron Katursky.
20: These could be urban scavengers looking for valuables, but the city says sewers can contain numerous hazards, including noxious and potentially deadly gases, unstable surfaces, flooding risks, and confined spaces.
17: This is ABC News.
2: When you need to know, Northwest News Radio. Here's Marina Rockinger and Darren Wright with a quick review of our top stories.
4: The Spokane County Assessor estimates the Spokane complex fires caused $1 billion in damages. However, hard numbers won't be released for another 6 weeks. The 10-year-old girl who was rescued from drowning in Lake Taps last weekend has died. The News Tribune reports she died 5 days after the incident.
1: The local man wrongfully detained by ICE last month has been released. A judge has granted his petition and says the officers demonstrated a complete lack of procedures.
4: Washington State Ferries is getting $7.2 million in grant money from the Federal Transit Administration's Ferry Service for Rural Communities program. It'll be used to help cover fuel costs on the Anacortes, San Juan Islands, and Port Townsend-Coopville routes.
1: Those stories coming up, now here's stories you haven't heard yet this hour. The legal battle between Zillow and the Federal Trade Commission that has lasted over a year is now over, and it means an end to Zillow's effort to take over rental listings from fellow online real estate site Redfin. We get the details from Northwest News Radio's Rich Johnson.
21: Zillow has agreed to unwind last year's deal in which Redfin would get out of the rental listings business and just repost Zillow's apartment listings. At the time, Zillow said the $100 million deal would give renters access to more listings. But the FTC in five states disagreed. They quickly filed suit to stop it. Now the FTC says Redfin has committed to re-enter the rental listings business and invest tens of millions of dollars in it. The government statement says it means that Redfin will be a far stronger competitor than it was before last year's agreement with Zillow. Rich Johnson, Northwest News Radio.
4: A popular vacation rental company is investing in Washington's natural environment. Northwest News Radio's Lillian James reports.
30: Airbnb has announced it's investing $1 million into environmental protection initiatives across the state. According to a news release, this includes donations to local nonprofits through the Airbnb Community Fund, a partnership with Leave No Trace, investments into sustainability organizations, and a new volunteer incentive. The Airbnb Washington National Park Volunteer Incentive offers $100 in Airbnb credit to residents who volunteer with the state's National Park Fund. The company says this is the largest commitment to Washington communities to date. Lillian James, Northwest News Radio.
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4: And let's find out what's happening in your commute with Karen Trombley.
1: free on a Monday, and you're looking at just under an hour of Seattle north to Everett on I-5 off the freeway in Everett. There's a reported crash Evergreen southbound right at 526, slow in traffic. Looking at your ride on I-5 northbound, you're slow after Michigan Street and then north through the work zone over the Ship Canal Bridge with only your left lanes open. And shoreline south to Seattle, you're looking at 36 minutes, seeing 520 West slowing at I-5 with the Monday drive. Construction is closing. 520 West, you're offbound ramp to I-5 in East Roanoke. This is happening tonight at 10 through 6 a.m. tomorrow morning. Looking at your ride on 405, you're crash free in northbound Bellevue to Linwood, 46 minutes. It'll take you 37 minutes as you make your way southbound Bellevue to Renton. Tuck Willis out to Tacoma, just about 50 minutes south on I-5. On the southbound Baylor Freeway, 33 minutes. Renton to Auburn, 18 west. You slow Auburn to Federal Way with the Monday drive, and in the southbound, 48 minutes as you make your way southbound Tacoma to Olympia. In the Northwest News Radio Traffic Center, I'm Karen Trombley.
0: The weather forecast looks pretty good. We've got clear skies tonight. Overnight lows around 58 degrees. For Tuesday, more sunshine, but pretty warm. Highs around 86. Tuesday night, mostly clear. Overnight lows around 59 and more sunshine for Wednesday, but not as warm. High about 77. Right now in Bremerton, sunny and 79. Everett was 73. Olympia, though, a little toasty. 82 degrees there. 81 in Kenton here in Seattle. Sunny and 77.
4: It's 4:35. At the heart of a city is the small business that supports it, but they can run into too much red tape. One local city council is looking to give business owners what they need to succeed. Here's Northwest News Radio's Eric Heintz.
3: Everett has reached out to its local businesses to understand the challenges and opportunities of operating in town. According to a new report, of the 110 businesses that responded to a recent survey, one of the biggest concerns is the cost of doing business, with taxes and fees being at the top. When asked what the city of Everett can do to help, most of the business owners responded that reducing fees or cost associated with doing business will help, along with streamlining the permitting process and increasing public safety efforts. The city plans to use the findings to improve the business environment in Everett. Eric Heintz, Northwest News Radio.
0: The Everett City Council is considering borrowing more money from the city's general fund to buy more property at the proposed site of a downtown stadium. This would be the sixth piece of land bought by the city for the stadium that would be the home of the Everett Aqua Sox and other sports teams. If the $3.5 million loan is approved, the Everett Herald reports that would bring the city's total allocations for the project to about $23 million. Those loans are expected to be repaid with bond measure along with future revenue from the stadium. Final approval of the stadium project, called the Outdoor Event Center, by the city council is still pending.
4: Watch your speedometer if you're heading through Bellevue's neighborhoods. As of today, the speed limit on local access roads in the north end of Bellevue, 20 miles an hour. That's down from 25. The phase-in of the lower speed limit starts in Northeast Bellevue, Crossroads, Lake Hill, Bridal Trails, Wilburton, and Northwest Bellevue. Once city crews finish putting up new speed limit signs in those areas in about a month, the focus will shift to the south end.
0: Seattle's Denny Way is looking a bit different thanks to the Seattle Transit measure. The stretch now has a new bus lane, turn restrictions, and new no parking zones. Seattle Mayor Katie Wilson says this bus route is one of Metro's top 10 ridden routes.
5: Going to move people more efficiently. The new route for drivers was tested during recent road closures. The resulting data showed the same number of drivers entering I-5 South during peak hours and travel times on eastbound Denny Way improving up to 15%. This is about making this corridor functional.
0: Seattle voters will be asked to renew the measure this fall and double the amount of sales tax paid into it. A map of the new bus line can be found on the city's website.
4: Several schools in our state will kick off a new school year ranked among the top in the nation. Here's Northwest News Radio's Denise Whitaker.
6: Nikola Tesla STEM High School in the Lake Washington School District ranks number 9 in the nation. The Redmond School, with 605 students, is also ranked number 1 in our state based on state-required testing, graduation rates, and how well they prepare students for college. Number 2 in our state, International School in Bellevue, which is number 41 in the nation. Each student there is also required to complete a week of focused learning outside the classroom, ranging from anything like cooking classes to disaster preparedness. And number 3 in our state, number 127 in the nation, is Raisbeck Aviation High School in the Highline School District. Denise Whitaker, Northwest News Radio.
0: TikTok, Amazon, and running robots. ABC's Mike Dubusky has your tech news.
7: The Justice Department and TikTok have agreed to a $400 million settlement in a case that claimed TikTok violated child privacy laws. The DOJ first sued the company in 2024, claiming TikTok stored, collected, and processed data from children on the platform without getting parental consent. Amazon has announced it's hiking prices on a variety of products. The base Echo Dot speaker is now $79.99. It used to be under $50. Prices also going up on certain Fire TV and Kindle devices. And over the weekend in Beijing, China, a humanoid robot ran the 100-meter race faster than Usain Bolt's world record. The bot, made by the Beijing Innovation Center of Humanoid Robotics, did the sprint in just 9.39 seconds. Bolt's record is 9.58 seconds. It happened at the World Humanoid Robot Games, kind of like a robot Olympics. Other events include weightlifting and tug-of-war competitions. With Tech Trends, I'm Mike Dubusky, ABC News.
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4: You probably know all about the tradition of the Stanley Cup and every player on the winning team getting to spend one day with the big trophy. The Professional Women's Hockey League has done a similar situation in its young life, but there's a big problem. The Walter Cup is missing. ABC's Brad Milkey explains.
10: Earlier this year, the Montreal Victoire won the Walter Cup. So this summer, every Montreal player has gotten to spend a day showing off the trophy in their hometown or taking it for a joyride, whatever. Last week, it was forward Dara Grieg's turn. She lives in Lethbridge, Alberta. Now, if this was the Stanley Cup, it would come in this really fancy case, first of all. But more importantly, it is presided over 24/7 by an employee of the Hockey Hall of Fame. This guy is part museum docent, part bodyguard. He wears white gloves when handling the trophy, and if the cup is traveling, he is with it literally every step of the way. The PWHL, though, doesn't have that. They ship the trophy in a sturdy case to its next destination. Well, the Walter Cup might be lost in the mail. In a statement, the league confirmed it did not arrive at its expected stop last Thursday and, quote, "we are working closely with the shipping company to locate it," end quote. Now, important note here, this is not actually the real Walter Cup that the players were awarded on ice in May. That one has spent the summer at the Hockey Hall of Fame in Toronto. This one is a replica, even though it's got an identical sterling silver design from Tiffany & Co. It's 35 pounds. It's got a cup resting on too many hockey sticks. So while this debacle might not imperil the history of this three-year-old trophy, it does raise a question. Can you call this a day with the cup if you're not sending the players the real cup? And if you're trying to save money as a league by not sending a handler along with it, does all this devalue the very experience you're selling to the rest of the world? One thing is for sure, this would not be the first time a major trophy has been lost. The Stanley Cup has accidentally been left on the side of a road, kicked into a canal back in 1905, and once left behind at a bar after a night of partying. When officials came back to retrieve it, they discovered a cleaning lady had turned it into a tasteful flower pot, but at least it was found. One hopes the Walter Cup will soon be as well.
0: Expanding access to HIV medications is slashing transmission of the virus by almost 45% nationwide. A new study co-authored by UNC Chapel Hill researchers found modern antiviral treatments prevented nearly 200,000 new infections across the country since 2011. The findings come as North Carolina has over 38,000 residents diagnosed and living with the virus. Researchers warn any future disruption in state or federal drug assistance could trigger tens of thousands of preventable infections by 2030.
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11: This is a Bloomberg Money Minute. A fresh reading of how we're all feeling is on the economic docket today. Conference Board's August tally of consumer confidence is expected to show some lost confidence this month from last, amid renewed concerns about the labor market and inflation, following the most recent monthly job report showing weak hiring. Also likely weighing on our collective economic mood is a renewed surge in energy prices amid renewed threats against Iran's economy, clouding prospects for ending the war. In a move to boost U.S. supply and alleviate the effects of the worst domestic beef shortage in decades, the U.S. will allow cattle shipments from Mexico through two additional U.S. border crossings over the next 2 months. The crossing at Douglas, Arizona has resumed trade after being largely halted for the past year to prevent the spread of the new world screwworm parasite. The USDA plans to reopen two crossings in New Mexico, one next month and the other the following. Andrew O'Day, Bloomberg Radio.
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4: How are we looking out there, Karen?
8: Oh, crash-free I-5, both ways solid in between our Lake Washington bridges. You are solid. You're looking at just under an hour, Seattle north to Everett. And I-5 northbound, you're slow and heavy in pockets after Michigan Street and then north through the work zone over the Ship Canal Bridge. The shoreline south to Seattle, you're looking at 37 minutes and 520 west, as well as I-90 west, slowing at I-5 with the Monday drive. Heads up, construction is closing your 520 westbound off-ramp to both I-5 northbound and East Roanoke. This is happening at 10 tonight through 6 a.m. tomorrow morning. You're looking at a 46-minute ride northbound 405 Bellevue to Linwood. As you make your way southbound on 405 Bellevue to Renton, you're looking at 37 minutes and a 50-minute travel time I-5 southbound Tukwila into Tacoma. In the south sound, southbound I-5 Tacoma to Olympia, 47 minutes, 16 west, picking up through Gig Harbor with the ride home, and

0: ahead with sunshine, but a little bit warm. High near 86. So if you put away that portable AC, you might want to dig it back out. Tuesday night, mostly clear with a low around 59. And mostly sunny again on Wednesday, but not as hot. A high about 77. Right now, though, we do have sunshine all around the Puget Sound region and 79 in Bremerton. 81 in Kent, 79 in Bellevue, and here in Seattle, sunny and 77.
1: Well, right after you return from injury, one Mariner back on the bench. Northwest News Radio, Zach Wildfang has the story.
2: The Mariners are back down another player on the injured list. Brendan Donovan's headed to the 7-day concussion IL after being hit in the head by a baseball while taking swings in the batting cages before Saturday's game against the Cubs. Donovan had just returned from a lengthy groin injury and had been hitting .283 in his past 14 games. Seattle recalled infielder Patrick Wisdom from Tacoma to take Donovan's spot on the roster. Donovan could return as soon as Saturday. The Astros are making a major front office change while fighting for the AL West title. Houston and general manager Dana Brown have mutually agreed to part ways with Brown's contract set to expire at the end of the season. The move comes after the Astros went 3-6 on their last homestand, leaving them tied with Texas Rangers for first place in the division. And the Freedom 250 Grand Prix rolled through the streets of the nation's capital over the weekend. The race that started and finished in front of the U.S. Capitol featured 7 turns around the National Mall for a total of 147 laps. President Trump and the First Lady took a ceremonial lap around the course before the race. Trump also waved the green flag to kick things off. The race was broadcast on Fox. Transportation Secretary Sean Duffy handled the checker flag at the finish when Kyle Kirkwood raced his way to victory. From the sports desk, I'm Zach Wildfang.
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1: 4:51 here at Northwest News Radio. I'm Aaron Wright, along with Marina Rockinger. Canada and the U.S. are in a trade war.
2: Canadian officials are pushing back at the new tariffs that are now imposed on Canadian imports into the United States. We get more from ABC's Karen Travers.
3: The Prime Minister says that this is now a war and they're going to fire back in this trade war. They're putting their own tariffs on American goods starting on September 8th. Those will also be 50%. They say they're going to match the U.S. dollar for dollar. There's also pushback from some officials up there saying you cannot trust the President or this administration on these issues.
2: 50% tariffs are now imposed on some Canadian imports, which are paid by U.S. companies importing the goods.
1: Nearly 2 weeks after severe storms hit Indiana, thousands are still without power in Gary. NIPSCO, the state power company, says it expects all power to be restored by tomorrow. Eddie Melton, the mayor of Gary, calls the storm unprecedented, but says he's grateful for the outpouring of support the city's received.
4: Individuals are making contributions to our local community foundation on our behalf to help us raise dollars to get people fed breakfast, lunch, and dinner throughout the entire city. We've been funding our food trucks. Our restaurants have stepped up and donating food.
2: Another person in Florida is dead from a flesh-eating bacteria. According to data from the Florida Health Department, it's the third death in less than a month. This as total cases continue to rise across the Gulf Coast region. The bacteria occur naturally in warm seawater, and most get sick from eating raw or undercooked shellfish. Cases tend to spike in Florida after hurricanes and other storms that leave standing water.
1: The percentage of Americans who admit smoking marijuana is at an all-time high.
5: 17% of Americans admit to smoking marijuana, a number that's more than doubled since 2013. Another 15% say they consume marijuana edibles. The Gallup survey finds pot smokers tend to be less educated, less religious, and make less money. The survey also found 11% of Americans say they smoke cigarettes, a number that was once as high as 45%. I'm Rory O'Neill.
1: It's 4:53.
6: It's time to find out what's on the screen. I'm Zach Wildfang. Netflix is moving ahead with another season of Black Mirror. Variety reports season 8 is officially in production with creator Charlie Brooker back for another round of the sci-fi anthology series. Netflix is also bringing back The Gentlemen. The Guy Ritchie crime series has been renewed for a third season as the streamer also released the first trailer for season 2.
7: If you're looking for prestige, heritage, that would be the joke.
6: And at the box office, Spider-Man Brand New Day still swinging strong.
8: Hi, my name is Peter Parker. You don't remember me, but we used to know each other.
6: The movie's remained number one for 4 straight weeks and has raked in over $2.2 billion worldwide. It's now one of the highest grossing films of all time. That's what's on the screen on Northwest News Radio.
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1: And let's find out what's happening in your commute with Karen Trombley.
9: As you make your way southbound on I-5 Shoreline to Seattle, you're looking at 36 minutes and you're crash-free. Seattle north to Everett on I-5, that's just under an hour. As you make your way on 405 northbound Bellevue to Linwood, a 44-minute ride, and it'll take you 35 minutes Bellevue south to Renton. Tukwila south to Tacoma on I-5, you're looking at 43 minutes. And on the Valley Freeway, you're moving freely southbound Renton to Auburn, a 31-minute ride, and 39 minutes as you make your way southbound I-5 Tacoma into Olympia and the South Sound in the Northwest News Radio Traffic Center. I'm Karen Trombley.
2: Your weather forecast. We are going to continue to see beautiful days. We've got sunshine in store for tomorrow with a high near 86 degrees. Sunny on Wednesday, high near 77. And then a few clouds on Thursday. Partly sunny, though. Still decent day. 73 degrees. Right now, we're looking at 79 in Bremerton, 79 in Tacoma. Puyallup is reporting sunshine and 79. Bellevue, again, 79. Kent, though, in the 80s, 81 degrees in Kent. And right here in Seattle, we do have sunshine and 77 degrees.
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22: From ABC News, I'm Stephanie Officer. The Supreme Court, in a 6-3 decision this afternoon, cleared the way for President Trump to implement parts of an executive order over mail-in voting. ABC's Devin Dwyer.
23: Specific issue here were three different steps. One was his direction of the Department of Homeland Security to create a federal citizenship list and to distribute it to the states. Second, he asked the Attorney General with this executive order to prosecute any state official who gives a ballot to someone who is ineligible. And finally, to direct the states and the U.S. Postal Postal Service to come up with a plan to standardize these mail ballots.
22: Lindsey Clancy's defense lawyer unsuccessfully moved for a mistrial today during the 19th day of testimony in the high-profile murder trial.
3: Defense lawyer Kevin